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0: Everybody to Bravo Sierra on WSMN. I am your host, Ray O'Donnell, and here with my sister from another Mr., Faith. Say hi, Faith.
1: Hi, Faith.
0: It is another episode of Throw Punch Tuesday, metaphorically speaking, of course. 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So, Faith, today is a special day.
1: It is a special day.
0: Not because we're special.
1: No, but we are special.
0: We are. We are very special.
1: We are special.
0: But who do we have here with us today?
1: We've got Caitlin here today from Annie's Angels. She's a really amazing person. And we're excited to have her in the studio today and talk about Annie's Angels organization and all the things they do, because I don't think people realize exactly the amount of things that they do.
0: Yeah, absolutely. Because my introduction to you guys was through Walking with Honor and learning that you guys provide their service dogs to them. But getting into and knowing you, learning about all of the other things that you do, I'm wicked excited to learn all about that, because I think people need to understand, one, how amazing your organization is, two, how much you guys give back to all levels of the community, yes, including the veteran community, and all of the wonderful things and lives that you're changing every single day. So let's get it. Yeah,
1: yeah, absolutely. Let's also give a quick shout out to Cassie, who's in stage today to help do all the tech stuff. She's amazing. So, yeah. All right. So, Caitlin, take it away. Tell us a little bit of your backstory. And then also tell us, like, do you have anything that kind of resonates with you with veterans?
2: Yeah, of course.
1: Oh, hold on. Let me turn your mic on. Sorry. Just try that again. All right. Now go ahead.
2: Thank you. Thank you very much. So, first of all, thank you guys so much for having me on here tonight and being able to represent Annie's Angels. So obviously my name is Caitlin. I've been with Annie's Angels for about 3 years now, actually going into the fourth year. And for me, I kind of came into Annie's Angels because I had started taking care of my brother, who is paralyzed from the neck down. And at that time, we were fundraising for a wheelchair van, and Annie's Angels kind of helped give us a platform and us a voice to be able to get the funds that we needed to get his wheelchair van covered. So with that being said, it kind of sparked my interest into Annie's Angels and what they do in the larger spectrum. So for anyone that doesn't know, Annie's Angels is a nonprofit. We help families who are struggling financially through life-threatening disease, illness, or disability. So it's pretty broad in that category. And within that, we have 5 different programs. And one of those programs is our Angel Pets for Vets program. And for me, I think that I have a lot of veterans within my family tree, one being my dad. Today is his birthday, so I just wanted to give a quick little happy birthday shout out to him.
1: Happy birthday.
0: Shout out, Dad. Shout out. Yeah. And we have to, before we continue, it's very important to mention that he was successfully the winner of his hand-to-hand combat out of his whole unit.
1: Yeah.
0: He kicked butt.
1: Absolutely.
0: Took names. Go Dad.
1: Congratulations.
2: Yes, go Dad. Thank you for that. And so for me, even my great-grandfathers, my grandfathers themselves, they were all within the veteran community. But one of the things that kind of stood out to me growing up, I didn't witness it myself, but I heard about it. My grandfather was in Vietnam and he had a lot of flashbacks, ones that would send him army crawling up the driveway and maybe accidentally shooting my dad. So in that aspect, I do think that I've seen the need for veteran support within our communities, and I love what Annie's Angels does as far as providing the companion animals and the service dogs and things like that. So for us, year to date, I think we've provided 697 companion animals to veterans, as well as 15 service animals.
0: Wow.
2: And I think half amazing. Of those are from Walking with Honor.
1: They are.
2: Yes.
1: They are. We are very happy to have you. Especially Annie's Angels just backing us and believing in us. I know when I first reached out to Bill, that we I kind of was hoping, you know, I was like, I don't know if this is going to work, but I'm going to just plead my case and see what happens. And he believed in us. He was like, yeah, he's like, let's start and see what we can do. And I said, okay. And then it kind of just developed really quickly. And I went, hey, Bill. And he was like, don't worry about it. So it's awesome. We love that. You guys have all become like family to us.
2: And I was thinking about that on the way here because, I mean, we all just met not that long ago.
1: Yeah.
2: I mean, I knew that you guys were working with Annie's Angels with the Pets for Vets program, but I just happened to be the one that did the event that you had, and that's where I met you and Ray.
1: Yeah.
2: And I would say from that day, it did kind of feel like family. I've never felt kind of not like family with you guys. So it's been really cool to kind of collaborate with you guys and see what we've been able to do since then, as far as getting into Vet Fest and kind of getting this opportunity. And I think it's really cool being able to collaborate because it takes a village. I mean, we can't be everything to everyone all the time.
1: No. And I think that gets back to like our whole thing about community is, even though you guys are not technically a veteran or, you know, a nonprofit, you still help veterans and we help each other. So, I mean, we've had it where you called us up for a venue and was like, hey, can you help us find a venue? And we were able to actually help solve the whole issue, which I thought was really amazing. Mm-hmm. And it showed the amount of like, just, it's just a community. We all take care of each other. So yeah. I think that's something to be said.
2: No, for sure.
0: Yeah, I think that's the wonderful thing about what we do is that, you know, we're really unbiased to a certain degree. We welcome anybody at the table. If you service a veteran, you're welcome at our table because it has to extend beyond just nonprofits. We need our entire community, our business community, you know, organizations like yours that to come to the table and say, you know, let's take a look at what the issues are and let's figure out how we can work together to solve them. So it's a huge collaboration. And, you know, I always call it a movement because that's what I see happening. I see organizations coming together like you and Faith, like ours, and just continuing to network, to drive change, to work together. And it's this ongoing ripple effect. And if we don't continue to do that, there's my soapbox. If we don't continue to do that, then like I have said a million times before, if we don't come together, then there's not going to be a veteran or nonprofit left. And then we're back at square one. So I'm so grateful for what you do and so glad that you could make it in tonight.
2: Yes, thank you.
0: You're welcome. You're welcome.
1: So Caitlin, can you tell us more about like what Annie's Angels does besides the Pets for Vets?
2: Yeah. So like I said, in our grand mission, we help families that are struggling financially through life-threatening disease, illness, or disability. So when you think about someone experiencing some of these major medical changes or life changes or things that happen that kind of put them out, we kind of step in where insurances don't cover things. So we do a lot with utility bills, car payments, repairs, medications that aren't covered by insurance, anything that could fall under that category. And for us, we do it in a couple different ways. We have a general fund. That's what we call our angel fund. We fill anywhere from, I would say, 80 to 100 30 requests every single month. And these are one-time grants that can be filled throughout the year. They're for up to $750. One of the coolest stories, I think recently we got a request from a little old lady in a nursing home and she wanted colored pencils. And it was like the simplest request, but one of the ones that kind of meant the most because her caregiver reached out and was like, you don't have any idea like how much that meant to her in that time. And that's just like something little, but obviously we do a lot bigger things than that. So as far as like the general fund, like I said, we're filling a ton of requests from that every single month. But then we have this amazing opportunity where we can become fiscal sponsors for some of these families that might need more long-term support or have larger fundraising goals. And that's kind of how I got involved with Annie's Angels. As far as my brother goes, a wheelchair van is very expensive. Mm-hmm. And so being able to raise $30,000 is a big deal. So we had to get a fund where it could be housed there. It would not intercept any of his benefits and things like that. And it gave us a platform with it being tax deductible. And so we have right now, I think, 14 families that we're working with. And they're all different backgrounds. They all have different goals. You guys know we helped someone recently get that wheelchair, but some of these individuals are going for bathroom renovations. Some of them are just trying to get through their day-to-day support. We have two families that are back and forth to Boston right now nonstop. Mm-hmm. So, and some of them live all the way in Maine. So making that drive, it's a large commitment. And so with those two things in general, it's huge. But then we have four other programs that we work with. You know, we have our Arts for Angels program, where we go into, I would say, nursing homes or elderly communities, and we do art projects with them. We also have a drumming for Parkinson's and elder care, too, because it kind of goes hand in hand. There's been a lot of research about African drumming kind of helping with some of their symptoms and things like that. And you'd be surprised how many of the veteran community actually falls in that category as well. And then we have our oncology program, where we provide massages to oncology patients while they're going through treatment. So just another way to kind of help give them the opportunity to kind of take a step back and utilize some self-care. And so, and that's just a couple of the things. I mean, those would be our main programs, you know, Arts for Angels, Angel Pet for Vets, our oncology program, our Angel Fund, and the drumming program. But then we work with other nonprofits, or I wouldn't say nonprofits, they're individuals that are maybe working towards getting a nonprofit, like Play for Heroes that you guys met.
1: Great people.
2: Yeah, and so amazing. We're their fiscal sponsor. So they come under us, they use our 501c3, they have a platform. And then if they decide to open their own, great, or they can stay under us. And we have that opportunity for a couple different organizations. We have our autism fund that we have as one of our causes, and it's just kind of overwhelming sometimes on what we've been able to do, but I guess that kind of goes hand in hand with us being around for 20 years. Mm-hmm. So we've kind of grown and expanded as the years have gone. Come on.
1: Very cool. Now, if someone wants to like get involved or donate or even needs help, what's you guys' website?
2: So our website is anniesangels.org.
1: Oh, perfect.
2: Very
1: That's pretty
2: simple,
1: easy.
2: Very easy. Yeah. And there's plenty of information on there, and you can find out ways to get involved.
1: Right.
0: That's incredible.
1: That is incredible.
0: Yeah. So Faith, what was your first dog that you got from?
1: Our first dog was Nia.
0: Oh, it was Nia.
1: Yeah, it was Nia.
0: So can you tell our audience a little bit about Nia? Because I know, and we all know in this room, but...
1: Yeah, so when I had originally gone to Bill with my request, I said, you know, Cassie and I had this conversation when we first started. She was like, so what's our goal? And I was like, I don't know. And I was like, maybe like two dogs. And she's like, yeah, that sounds good. So we went with two dogs, and that's when I went to Bill. I was like, maybe two to three. And he's like, yeah, that's no problem. And then, so we went and I talked to Jess. That's how I met Jessie.
0: Okay.
1: I went there and I said, listen, this is our program. This is what I'm thinking. And she's like, I have the perfect dog. And I was like, everybody says you have the perfect dog. She's like, no, I'm telling you, I have the perfect dog. And I went to her house. She had brought her up from, where she was. And I looked at her and ran her through some things, and I went, oh my God, you have the perfect dog. She's like, I told you. And so we thought for sure that, you know, she was going to be a veteran's dog. We brought her into the program as a trainer. You know, she was going to be trained and be the first one that we placed out. Except there was a problem. Nia doesn't listen to anybody but me. And for people out there that do know dogs, that does happen, especially with dogs that are a little stubborn. They find one person that they want to listen to, and that's it. Funny story. I'll get back to this story, but I'm going to diverge. We went to Hillsborough Days, and there was a lady there, and she saw Nia, and she was all excited. And she's like, oh, and I said, yeah, she's there, our ambassador dog. She's like, oh, that's great. And I said, yeah, she's still in training because she hasn't, she passes her CGC, or hopefully passes her CGC in 2 weeks, but she's still in training. And the woman's like, that's great. And she's like, sit. And Nia's looking at her like, nothing. She's like, oh yeah, I can see why she's still in training. She doesn't know how to sit. And I, without saying a word, I just put my hand up. She sat. I put my hand down. She laid down. And then, you know, I told her to go say hi. She went and say hi. And I go, no, she really just doesn't listen to anybody. She's like, oh, I've never seen that before. And I'm like, yeah, no, it's a thing. But that made it very hard to place her, because she wasn't going to do anything for anybody, even though she knows her job forwards and backwards. You all have seen her. Mm-hmm. I mean, this dog is never on a leash. She goes everywhere I go. She will not go anywhere. And she does say hi to people, but she comes right back. So I had to make the decision. So I talked to Cassie first, and I said, hey, listen, what do you think of this idea? And she was like, I like it, but how do we justify this? And I said, okay, well, this is what I'm thinking. And so we went to Bill and we said, hey, Bill, we're not going to be able to place her. I think we need to do like an ambassador dog program, which means we have one dog for Walking with Honor so people can see her and see what we're doing and see how well she's trained. But she also works as my service dog. So he was like, yeah, I love that idea. Let's do it. And I said, okay. So that's how Nia came to be our ambassador dog. And she is my service dog, even though I think I'm just the person that holds the leash, really. Because if anyone in this room can attest, when Nia's in the room, I cease to exist.
0: Mm-hmm.
1: You know, like she goes through Starbucks right now and the lady goes, is Nia in the car? And I said, yeah. And she goes, oh, she can pull forward. Her order's ready. I haven't made my order yet, ma'am. So, I mean, these are things that we do. And she's an amazing dog. I love her. She's my right hand. But again, it happened because of Annie's Angels. And then we got Haven for Savannah. Mm-hmm. And that was a match made in heaven. That's just, I love that pair. But every time we go to them and we say, hey, listen, we found another dog, there's never like a, well, it's always like, yeah, oh my God, send a picture. Oh yeah, this is great. And they've been so welcoming. Like we went to the gala last year and I was like a fish out of water because you know me, I'm not. And it was just like Bill came over, gave me a big hug. And it was so funny because I think we passed each other like four or five times that night and was like, we didn't even speak because
2: we didn't know each other.
1: And then Susan was there and she was so excited I was there. But like it was immediately feeling like you were welcome. And I knew at that point that we were going to have a great friendship regardless of what Annie's Angels does for Walking with Honor, which we can't think enough about, but they just are genuinely great people. So that was huge for me. But yeah, that's how we got our dogs and they're amazing for that.
0: So Jesse, so we know Jesse. So yes. You said you know Jesse. Can you let our audience know who Jesse is?
1: So Jesse is on our board. She's our rescue coordinator. She goes out to all the rescues and if trying to look for dogs and finding the right ones. She also helps with another Rottweiler rescue that we get our Rottweilers from. So that's how we met. And so, but she's amazing. I will tell her I need a dog and she'll be like, okay. And then it's like barrage of what about this one? Okay, let's look. But we look at videos and she's like, I don't see the it factor. And that's the thing is we know what we're looking for when we look for our dogs, but we also, there's a lot of times where we find really great companion dogs for veterans where, and I think we've gone even that with you guys is we've done, I think, two now or three now of veterans that come in thinking they need a service dog. And then once you talk to them and they kind of go, well, I just want a buddy. Okay, mm-hmm. Well, you need a companion dog. So, but I'll call and they go, yep, send them our way. And it's never, and a lot of people don't know. And I think that's a huge thing too is people, I've said it to a lot of people. I'm like, do you know about Annie's Angels? And they're like, no. And I'm like, okay, well, let me explain it to you. I've become like a poster board for you guys.
2: We appreciate that.
1: Yeah, no problem. No problem. But yeah, no, I think that's the big thing for us is we all work as a, like I said, team. But I know even Jessie with the organization, she's always like, if she finds out that there's a veteran that's applying for a dog that's outside of our program, she immediately sends them to you guys so that they can get that. Because a lot of like, even veterans aren't aware that like, oh, there's a Pets for Vets program.
2: Yeah. And it's actually been around since 2012.
1: I know. It's crazy.
2: Yeah.
1: We were just talking about that tonight, that the gala is going to be the 20th, right?
2: The gala will be the 20th. So the Pets for Vets program came on a little bit after that. But yeah, this year, our 20th anniversary is coming up in March. And so that will be our Heavenly Ball Gala. And that's going to be at the NVO again on May 8th. So now Ray will have to come this time.
0: I will definitely be there. Galas are my jam, apparently. We have one coming up on September 11th. So,
2: oh, that's exciting.
0: Yeah, I'd be more than happy to go. So we hear, if I could stop you two for a second.
1: Yeah.
0: We keep hearing about this name Bill. So I know you guys know who Bill is.
1: I just assume he's like Superman. Everybody knows him. Because he's Superman to us.
0: But can you, Caitlin, just give us an overview? Who's Bill?
2: Yeah. So Bill is the founder of Annie's Angels. Bill DeJau, mm-hmm. Very Italian man.
1: Mm-hmm.
2: They used to actually run a sub shop in Stratum. And then his mom was kind of going through some things and he birthed this idea during one of the low points of what they were going through. Mm-hmm. And he dedicated this organization to his mom, who's named Annie.
1: Yep.
2: And so that's why it's called Annie's Angels. And for the last, since I would say right whenever I started is when they kind of brought on new people. Prior to that, it was just Bill and Diane kind of running everything. They had a couple volunteers and, you know, board members and stuff like that. But within the last 4 years, they've kind of grown exponentially as far as our reach and outreach and some of the things that we're able to do. But Bill is a superhuman. All the stuff that he's been able to accomplish in the last 20 years and even just diving into kind of what we're doing now, the more that we get into it, we're like, how did you do all this by yourself? You need like 50 of you. And he's like, well, we just do what we got to do. You sleep when you need to sleep. But other than that, we're eat, sleeping and breathing this thing anyway. So Bill's amazing. And so is Diane.
0: Yeah, that's amazing. So Bill, thank you for everything that you do.
1: Yes, thank you, Bill.
0: We always say when you do things from the heart, you can never go wrong. It can just always keep moving forward. So that's pretty amazing.
1: Yeah.
0: I just love what you guys do.
1: Aren't they awesome?
0: I mean, incredible.
1: Wow.
0: Absolutely incredible.
1: So what do you guys have any events coming up?
2: Yeah, so I would say the most relevant would be the Play for Heroes event that's coming up. It's a veteran and first responder paintball event. It is veterans and first responders can play for free, but you can actually, anyone can go and play. It's going to be at OSG Paintball, and it's going to be on September 20th, and that's one of our causes. So that's one of our next events, and then we have a couple smaller events. Like I know, for me, I do a lot of the fundraising for some of our families. So we have a car wash coming up in Kittery that kind of gets a lot of hype. Our first one was last the beginning of the summer, and it did really well. And then we have a kickathon coming up, which is my first time doing it, but it was inspired by my dad, who is a karate instructor as well. But it was kind of a unique way to fundraise for one of these families who aren't really as active on social media, but they are in karate. And I was like, oh, well, I think my dad did a kickathon one time. Let me see if I can do it with this school. And that kind of transpired. So we have a couple of smaller events this September. And then we're kind of ramping up after that as we start to head into the end of year campaign, which, as you guys know, is a huge push. And then we'll start to prep for Heavenly Ball, because that takes us literally over half of the year, it being our biggest event of the year.
1: I know, so we're excited to go this year. We're like all excited.
0: Cannot wait.
2: Mm-hmm. Yeah. It's going to be amazing. Yeah. 20th, I am really pushing for like a masquerade or a black tie. So
1: I think I'm a fan of that. Let's do it.
2: Hopefully Snow is watching this and I can kind of entice her to make the decision to be that.
0: Snow, we vote yes.
1: Masquerade.
0: Vote yes.
1: No, I love that. So when it's all said and done, like what's your most purposeful feeling of like what is important for you for Annie's Angels? Like, because I know, like, for me, when people ask me, like, you know, why do I do Walking with Honor? I tell them my story, right? And Ray does the same thing. So what's I know it was your brother, but is there anything other than that, like, besides that, that really, like, touches you every day?
2: Yeah, I think it comes down to just helping people. I feel like we're all put here for a reason and we all have a purpose. And I think that I've always been drawn to kind of making a difference in any way that I can. I always kind of wanted something more and I wanted to do more. And I think when I got involved in taking care of my brother, I became more aware of the lack of resources that people have, especially when medical challenges come up, you know, because for him, he spent most of his life without an injury. And so navigating that, it doesn't affect just him, it affects everyone in the family. And being able to kind of see where insurances fall short and things like that, it kind of gave me a sense of not everyone has me in their corner that can be a loud voice and get the things done that needs to be done. Because a lot of times you're an advocate for the people that you're taking care of, because, you know, it's not that he doesn't have a voice, it's just like there's a lot that goes into taking care of him and taking care of the things that need to get taken care of. So I think when I became more aware of that, it's like, okay, I feel like we need to be doing more and I need to be able to help people in the ways that I can. And I might have been able to throw an event together last minute and get the money raised for his band in a short amount of time, but not everyone in that situation has that ability or that bandwidth. Because a lot of the people that we're working with are moms and dads taking care of their sick children. So you add a whole other emotional component to that. And then not only that, just they don't make the resources that are available to you as easily accessible. Like
1: 100%.
2: And so being able to share that with other people, and I feel like I get attached to them and I get attached to their success as far as trying to make, you know, that sure they're hitting their goals. Like we just purchased a adaptive bike for a family, and they've been working for this goal for the last year, and that was just a huge thing for me. That feeling is kind of unmatched. It's like very rewarding, and I, you know, you can make all the money that you want in the world, but when you feel good about what you do, mm-hmm. I mean, that's what helps me sleep at night, at
1: 100%,
2: least.
1: 100%, yeah.
0: That's beautiful. Yeah. I love that.
1: That's great.
0: I love that. And it's pretty amazing, like, how the civilian community and the veteran community cross over in that way, because especially for adaptive equipment, you know, from the VA standpoint, for emergency equipment that's needed, like ramps or lifts or things of that nature, it's not covered. So you have, you know, a disabled veteran who's probably spouse is probably working part-time because they're probably a caregiver or not working at all. They're probably a full-time caregiver. And then all of a sudden they have this need. They need a ramp. They need a lift. We've seen it grown probably tenfold over the last couple months. So we were lucky enough to know this incredible human being named Don Mann, who's used to be the commander of Post 59, who's also on our board, but say, hey, Don, you know, like we've had this increase in this need for our veterans, and it's really upsetting me that we as the nonprofits have to come together or businesses to find a way to help them pay for that when they're trying to. I mean, it's quality of life, right? That's what it's supposed to be about. So he was like, give me the names of the organizations or the people you're working with, and, you know, I will write legislation and we'll see what we can do. So when Maggie Goodlander was at VetFest, we kind of strategically maneuvered her over to Don so we could have that conversation. And Don, in all his infinite wisdom and working with our community and people on our board, wrote this amazing piece that's now on the state level. That was his brilliant idea and his solution that nobody could question. So now it's being sponsored and co-sponsored and will go to the floor. So I'm hoping that organizations like yours to kind of walk it over will be able to have something like that as well. I really think that there should be more to that stuff because it is all about quality of life. I'm hoping that one will translate to the other, and I'm hoping we can bridge that somehow for everybody in need. But what you do is incredible, because nobody should have to go through what your brother and your family is going through without having everything they need to live a fulfilled life.
2: Yeah. And I think we saw it the other day when we were delivering that wheelchair. It's like a lot of times they're not given the proper resources at all to kind of, like, the family that we were working with, they had a wheelchair already, but they weren't able to transfer in and out of it. And us being able to see that firsthand, where it's like, where are the caseworkers? Where are the people mm-hmm. that are supposed to be here showing them? I mean, luckily I knew how to operate the chair and I could kind of figure that out, but it just shows you how the system falls short continuously.
0: Absolutely.
2: And it's one of those things where I'm definitely hoping that things get pushed through, and I would be an advocate for ensuring that that gets to that point. So
0: yeah, absolutely. So the veteran that you're, or the individual you're talking about for the chair, how did you get connected? Did they reach out to you? Was that a referral? And then how did that whole story, you know, come to fruition? Because it's a beautiful story. Meeting them at VetFest was amazing. Like, it was such an honor.
2: Yeah. So that's the Espinoza family. So they are one of our 13 families that we're working with right now. They had a fund with us prior, and they were fundraising for a wheelchair van. And this was back in the day. This was many years ago. They did a radio advertisement, and they ended up, someone contacted us, and they had a van. So we were able to help them get the van. And then they came back, I think, around last year because they needed some van repairs. So we helped with that. And then, you know, one thing leads to another. Usually, I don't know about you guys, but things happen for threes with me. But they had the van kind of malfunction, and then the chair seat malfunctioned, and the chair that they had was one that was given to them by a family member, so it's not covered by insurance. So all the resources that I had as far as you can call Permobil and they will fix it, none of that worked because it wasn't covered. And so we got them a new seat replaced, but when he got like an assessment at the clinic, they realized that it wasn't able to do all the things that he needed to do. So I was looking for a venue with Faith. I did not even think to call and ask her about anything else other than, hey, this family, it's because I went to your event yep. and it was in Henniker and this family lives in the Hillsborough area. And so I was like, you're in that area. I'm not from that area. I was like, I'm just looking for the venue. I had reached out to, I think, the American Legion and one other place. And I was like, unless I have an in, they're probably not going to respond to me. So I was just like, hey, Faith, I'm just looking for this. And then she was like, yeah, but why? And I was like, well, I have this family. I'm trying to fundraise for a new wheelchair for them. And then they have some other things that they're working towards, like a lift and this, that, and the other. And then she was like, okay, I'll call you back. And then she called me back. She goes, so I got a wheelchair. And I was like, okay. She called me back. She's like, so I got this. And she's like, and we're going to go deliver it. And so the cool thing is that was also another third organization that kind of got connected with us. Mm-hmm. It was St. Vincent de Paul,
1: the Love Hampton Dave. One.
0: Yeah.
2: Dave Anderson.
1: Dave Anderson's the man.
0: Mm-hmm.
2: And they have like a medical supply closet that they obviously are trying to give to veteran communities. So that wheelchair had just been returned to them from, it was brand new.
1: Yeah, it was like 4 months old.
2: Yeah. The individual had passed away and they wanted to make sure it went to the veteran community. And so it's a really cool wheelchair. It's almost nicer than my brother's. His is camo. But this one is like blue and it had all the features. It can help stand straight up and down, like lay flat, and just being able to have that is really cool. But
1: yeah, and that was again community, because I literally got off the phone with you. I called Courtney over at Easter Seals and said, hey, listen, Courtney, do you know anybody that, you know, has a wheelchair? And she's like, actually, I got a guy. And I was like, all right, cool. Can you get, and she sent an email right out. And then I called Ray and I said, hey, Ray, this is what we're dealing with. She's like, cool, I'll see what I can do. She got her people on it and she was able to secure the lift and then called me right back. She's like, got a lift. I said, okay, great. And then Courtney, Dave called me like 10 minutes later and was like, yeah, I have this wheelchair. It's amazing. It's got everything you need. Where do you want it delivered? I said, and I gave him the address. He said, cool, I'll do it. And I said, all right, well, hold on. I got to make a phone call. So I called Caitlin right back and I said, hey, listen, yeah, about your venue. You're not going to need it.
0: Yeah. Yeah. Just like that.
1: But that's how we work, though. Yeah. Like, we really, I mean, we had this conversation a couple shows ago, but I said, you'll never call me and I'll never tell you I don't know or I can't help you. I'll say, let me see what I can do. And then I'll go with it. And if I can, and that's how you do it too, right? Yeah. Like we already in the veteran community here know enough.
0: Yes.
1: Right? Like we hear that enough.
0: Or we'll call you back.
1: Yeah, we'll call you back. And then you don't
0: 12
1: hear.
0: 12 weeks later.
1: Yeah.
0: Maybe.
1: So I'm a firm believer in not saying that. If I think that there's a possibility that I can help, even if I can't help, I'm going to make some calls to see if maybe someone else can help. But I'll never tell somebody no, and I'll never tell somebody I don't know. I'll always try to find a way. So, and I think that's what a lot of our nonprofits do, is we know what it's like to struggle, and we know what it's like to, I mean, as even startup nonprofits or anything, it's always a struggle. It's never like, you're never in the green, you know, like you're always, so hearing no, especially for veterans, can mean, you know, it could go one of two ways, right? Like that person never asks for help again, or that person just feels really defeated, you know? Right. So we want to make sure that you don't feel that way. So you come into it and you go, okay, let's make sure that at least they know someone's fighting for them. They know someone's at least looking for them. And if I can't find it, I'll call them back and be like, hey, listen, I can't, but I made these phone calls and this is who I can put you in contact with.
0: Yeah.
1: So that way they don't feel like they're just bypassed.
2: Exactly.
0: Yeah.
1: So
0: absolutely.
2: I think that's our tagline too.
0: Yeah, absolutely. And I know our organizations are 100% volunteer. So sometimes it may take a day or two to get a message or a return a phone call. Do you guys, how many volunteers do you guys work with or have?
2: So they have two in physical employees and then the rest of us are volunteers.
0: That's incredible for all awesome. That you guys do.
2: And then we have a board of Wow, I don't even know the exact number now. Let's say we have at least 10, 12, something like that. I don't know off the top of my head, but some of them are a newer board. And some have been here for a long time. You know, we have our advisors and things like that. But for the size and the amount of revenue that we generate on a yearly basis, it's kind of crazy that we're able to do what we're able to do with that capacity, which is like I said, Bill's a superhuman. I don't know how he was able to do all of this alone. And a lot of that was back before social media. Mm-hmm. And I feel like a social media has been a huge part of our growth, even within the last couple years, especially. And so it's just kind of crazy to see how many people kind of put their heart into what we're doing. Like our Arts for Angels program ran by Norma. She's a fine artist, very well known, and she donates her time to that program and being able to do these projects within the community. So it's really cool to be able to see that.
1: It is amazing.
0: Yeah.
1: I'm telling you, when you go to the Heavenly Ball, right, it is an experience. It is like from the moment you walk in to the moment you leave, it's an experience. Like, you just feel welcomed. Because, you know, like, you go to some of these galas and you're like, oh my God, I don't. It's, you just feel welcomed. But then also, it's just to watch people come together and go, yeah, we're here for the same purpose. Mm-hmm. And that is just, it's really, it touched me that night to watch that.
2: Well, I think the video was a huge part of that, that you were a part of. Oh, yeah. And I think we need to talk about that too. Like, this was the first year that we did this video production where it kind of, our goal was to capture the essence of all of our programs. Mm-hmm. And we were having a hard time finding a veteran to let us film them. And so then Faith stepped in and kind of got to be the face of our Angel Pet for Vets campaign.
1: Yeah.
0: That's amazing.
1: I was not expecting to be the whole face of the organization, but no, it was really an honor for me to be even, you know, considered, let alone like do that. I felt so honored to do that for you guys. And even the people talking to me after the event and just how amazing they were, like welcoming as far as going, oh my God, like we didn't realize that they did all this. And I was like, yeah, no. And I, for me, sitting there and watching that video, it was like realizing the amount of help that we were going to do for veterans. And that for me meant so much. Like I you all know I don't cry, but I did get a little teary eyed because I was like, man, for like that moment, like you realize like what good we're doing for veterans. Mm-hmm. And we're all doing it together and we're all seeing the same thing. So I love that. So I'm very honored to have to do that. And now it's on our website too. So if y'all want to watch it, you can go to Annie's Angels or you can go to our website, Walking with Honor, and you can see it.
0: Yeah. Yes. So I just want to remind everybody, this is Bravo Sierra Hour on WSMN, your host, Ray O'Donnell, Faith Harris, and our guest Caitlin from Annie's Angels, and last but not least, we never forget Cassie, our visual production supervisor extraordinaire.
1: Yeah.
0: So, yeah.
1: Caitlin, are we ready to shift gears for a minute?
2: Yeah.
1: All right. So we're going to talk about something.
2: What are we going to talk about?
1: We're going to talk about Blow Up Kickball.
2: Oh, yes.
1: Mm-hmm. Yeah. Yeah. You've been dying to do that all night.
2: I've been waiting.
1: So, Ray, I heard that we have an actual facility for this event.
0: Girl, do you think I was going to let our community down? Heck yeah, we do. Okay. So, big shout out to Taylor and to Faith Golick at the Fisher Cats and Delta Dental Stadium. So, thanks to their generosity and their partnership, we have secured our inflatable costume kickball event, which we will be announcing officially within the coming days. We have a fantastic name for it, but essentially we were kind of given this amazing red carpet experience in that we actually get to play on the actual diamond at the Fisher Cats Stadium.
1: And use the dugouts.
0: Yep. Yep. DJ, food, you know, cash bar.
1: Yep. Concessions.
0: Yep. Yeah, an amazing event, all to bring everybody in this room together, everybody out in our community together from behind the tables. Mm-hmm. You know, we already have organizations forming a team. I heard Annie's Angels is forming a team.
2: I'm going to have to recruit some veterans because because you guys kind of have an unfair advantage.
1: I don't know what you're talking about.
0: I don't know. We're kind of in inflatable costumes. Yeah. I think that, unless you have fart spray, I think that negates everybody's on the level playing field there. Right. But we were super pumped. It's going to be in October.
1: Yep.
0: But their generosity, right down to, you know, just cost was, I mean, I was blown away.
1: Yeah.
0: Absolutely blown away.
1: I think when she came to us and said that day, we all kind of looked like, nah.
2: Yeah.
1: You're lying. Yeah. No. But yeah, no, it was great. I was so impressed, and they were amazing. Amazing.
0: Yeah, they've been great to work with. So we're working on, getting the word out, getting sign-ups and concessions and things of that nature. So
1: I would say probably by the end of the week. Yeah. End of the week, we'll have signups for teams, and then also we're going to have signups for attendees. So if you don't want a team, but you just want to come hang out, enjoy the shenanigans, enjoy just spending time, or if you're a fan and you want to hang out, come on over. But sign up so we can make sure that we keep a track of everything. But yeah, we'll make our official announcement this week, and you guys are going to love what we're doing because it's a good one.
0: Yeah, it's pretty amazing. So people are pretty excited about it. I don't think you could ever go wrong with kickball, but then you put

0: Probably a pig. I don't know why. I just want
1: a pig. I mean, it might be part of Ray's rodeo. We never know.
0: I don't know. I'm not set on that, so don't hold me to that. But the first thing I thought of was just the pink.
2: Peppa the pig.
0: Yeah, something like that.
1: Yep.
0: Yeah.
2: I think that would be great.
1: Oh, sorry, my fault. Go ahead.
3: Jessie can't wait to wear her inflatable costume.
1: I know. I told you. She's legit blow up costume. She wanted to break the world record for a run or like an event where I think the record is like over 300 people in inflatable costumes. So she wanted to like break the record. And I'm like, we might just do that. Be having to call Guinness.
2: And we have to also specify that we will have a custom ball, custom kickball.
1: Yep, we will have a custom kickball.
2: And we also have
1: trophies. Yeah.
2: So there is some
1: best dressed
2: friendly competition
1: going
2: on. I mean, you can't have a veteran event and not have competition.
1: Right, right. Exactly.
2: Yeah.
1: Cassie, do we have any attendees tonight?
3: Yes. So we have Denise Hallinan.
1: Hi, Denise.
2: Denise, I'll call you. I'm sorry. It's been a day.
3: We have Norma Torti.
0: That's from Annie's Angels.
1: Oh, nice.
0: That's our Angels director.
3: We have For the Love of Dog.
1: Oh, there we go.
3: It's Jesse.
1: Well, we know this, but hi.
3: Yeah, they're all commenting.
2: I love
3: saying they're excited. They are actually loving the visual that we got tonight.
1: That's courtesy of Cassie, everybody. Yes. Like she heard all of you guys say that they wanted to see us. We don't know why, but so she made it happen. So do you have any events coming up?
2: Our entire September pretty much is full.
1: Yeah,
2: We've got an event. Don't ask me what it is because I can't access the calendar on my phone right now. On Saturday, we've got the 22 Mohawks Gala on the 11th. Then we've got the Patriot Riders has their 9/11 Medal of Honor ride at the Brook, which is, if you haven't experienced that, you have to. Number one, this organization, yes, Denise, the Ninjas, this organization is incredible working behind the scenes. Rick and I were just working on something. Rick Noon and I were just working on something at the Honor Bear. So it's always going. So we have that. Then Sunday, we have the Fallen Heroes. It just keeps going from there. So if you want to know what's happening in the community, because typically we're going to these events to support you guys out there. Sometimes they are table events. I think we only have a couple table events really this month as far as our organization is concerned. But most of the events we're attending are in and on behalf to support other organizations. So you can always check out our calendar at vrahelps.org and you can see all the events on there. So, and again, I say this every Tuesday, if you're an organization that has an event coming up, please send me your event either on Facebook Messenger or send me an email or send it to our info box, and we promise we'll get it on our calendar and get it up there. So it's important we support one another. But yeah, September's
1: a busy, it's super busy.
2: You know, we're coming to end of season, so it's the rally for all of our nonprofit community. So we want to support as best we can.
1: Absolutely.
2: Yeah. How about you guys?
1: Yeah, our September is pretty much booked. What do we got going on, Cassie? She's the only one that can pull up her phone, by the way, guys. Yeah. So it's not that we don't know, we just can't see our calendars.
3: So like Ray was saying, we have that Patriot Riders on the 12th, the Fallen Veteran Ride on the 13th.
2: You guys will be at 22 Mohawks as well,
1: right? Yes.
3: Yep.
2: On the 11th.
1: Yeah, on the 11th. So that's a busy weekend.
2: Yeah.
3: And then the 19th, we're at the DAV Auxiliary Cornhole Tournament.
1: Oh, yeah.
2: That'll be amazing.
1: Yep.
3: That Sunday, we're at Mutt Fest.
1: Mm-hmm. Yep. That'll be a good time. If you're a dog lover or just love seeing stuff like that, come to Mutt Fest. It's going to be amazing. It's huge. It's a good thing. And it's to benefit Motley Mutts, who is a great rescue organization. And but yes, please come out to that. That is really a cool event.
3: So then the following Saturday, it's the Old Dogs Go to Helen Fall Fundraiser.
1: Yep. Mm-hmm.

0: Yeah, and again, if you want to see anything just like with Ray's, if you go to walkingwithhonor.org, you can find all of our events there. And if you have events that you want to share with us, reach out to Cassie or on our Facebook page, and we will get them up on our calendar as well.
1: Absolutely.
0: Yeah.
1: Yeah.
0: So I think it was good. And I think that I don't know, what are we, do we have a guest for next week?
1: We do. So okay. I'm in the works.
0: Okay. Okay.
1: Trying to get some of our RCs, MCs over. But more importantly, I invited the Patriot Riders to come talk to us.
0: Very
1: because
0: cool.
1: I
0: they are
1: think,
0: great guys.
1: I think we need to share with the community about motorcycle organizations, mm-hmm. And those who don't ride, because mm-hmm. they have members. You're not required to ride, but there's a stigma surrounding this motorcycle community. And I think when our public hears what they do for not only our veterans, but also the community at large, you'd be quite surprised. So we're hoping to you know, change that narrative a little bit and really share about this organization as a whole in their leadership and what they do to support, because they're pretty incredible.
0: That's awesome. Yeah. No, that'll be great. I can't wait for next week. Before we go, does anybody have anything else we want to talk about? Anything that, you know, is on your mind?
1: No, I just want to say, Caitlin, thanks so much for coming. Like, it's amazing. I knew you guys were incredible, but to have it accentuated in that way, warmed my heart, you know? Yeah.
2: I just want to thank you guys for having me. And like I said, it's kind of beautiful that all this has transpired just over the last few months. And yeah. I think that we're just getting started.
0: Oh, 100%.
1: Absolutely. So, Caitlin, before our music kicks on, can you just let everybody know again how they can reach out to you guys?
2: Yes, you can reach out to us at anniesangels.org. anniesangels.org.
1: That was good.
0: Look at you.
2: There wow. we go. I can Girl. Spell.
0: Ray, what's your website one more time?
1: VRAhelps.org, or you can find us on social media under VRA New England.
0: Perfect. Yeah. And Caitlin, do you have a Facebook as well for Annie's
2: yes,
0: Angels?
2: Yes, all of ours are under Annie's Angels Memorial Fund.
0: Okay,
2: on
0: perfect.
2: Instagram and Facebook.
0: Nice, awesome. Great. And again, you guys can find Walking with Honor at walkingwithhonor.org, or you can find us on Facebook and Instagram as well. And we are still working on TikTok. Hopefully in the next couple months, we will have one up and running for you guys, because I've had a couple of people reach out to me and tell me that they want to have a TikTok of the dogs and stuff. So
1: yeah,
0: we're going to work on that. We're going to get there.
1: Yeah. Got to get Instagram up. I mean, the battalion gave me some.
0: Yeah. You got it. You got
1: cheese.
0: Some, you got some
1: words. Oh, choice words.
0: Yeah. You're going to have to.
1: About not being on Instagram. So don't worry, Jason. I'm on it.
0: Yep.
1: Yeah. But so we'll get out there. I'm not sure about the TikTok thing.
0: No. I mean, I get TikTok with dogs, but I don't want to stand up
1: for TikTok.
0: I don't
1: have dogs. No. I mean, I have a dog, but.
2: It makes sense for what
0: right yes, for what absolutely. We do yes absolutely
1: yeah.
0: But yeah, no, I think it's been a great show. I'm really excited that you guys came on. I told Ray, I was like, they're coming on regardless. Mm-hmm. I need them, you know, because I think everybody needs to understand what you guys are doing, and I'm really proud to be part of it.
1: Yeah. Well, that's what we're here for too.
0: Yeah.
1: We're gonna make sure we're lifting each other up, so yep. spreading the word.
0: Yep
1: absolutely. Yeah, so Cassie, any last words?
2: Stay tuned for kickball.
0: I know that is going to be one.
3: Well, there's definitely some ninjas going on in our chat.
0: Oh, there we go.
2: Yeah.
1: Everybody's excited about kickball.
2: Yeah.
1: Just don't call it dodgeball. I don't want to set a false expectation.
0: Yeah. I mean, there might be some dodgeball when I'm throwing it to the base. I'm just saying.
3: I mean, depending on who's kicking, it may end up get thrown at them.
0: I know. And it's not like we're going to have arms to catch the ball. Did you realize that? Like, it's going to be like this. It's going to be like...
1: Well, don't get a blow-up costume. It's like sumo.
0: I know.
1: So, all right, everybody. That's the close of our show. Remember to check on your people. Remember to be good to one another. And we will see you next week with the Patriot Riders.
0: All right, guys. Have a great night. And we'll see you next week.
1: Good night.
2: Good night. Bye.

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1: USA Radio News, I'm Anthony Lucero. Iran is calling for a return to a June ceasefire agreement as the United States launches new strikes. Tehran will honor the deal if Washington resumes their commitments, but the fighting has already resumed around the Strait of Hormuz. The jury in the Lindsey Clancy murder trial has been sent home again after failing to reach a unanimous verdict.
2: Do not read anything. Don't listen to anything. Don't talk about this case. We'll come in tomorrow morning. We'll bring you all in. I'll ask you the same questions I've been asking you for weeks now, and we'll get you right back out to resume.
1: Clancy admits killing her three children back in 2023, but claims postpartum psychosis leaves her not criminally responsible. Jurors will resume deliberations tomorrow. OpenAI says Apple's accusations of trade theft against it are baseless.
3: The ChatGPT maker appears to suggest in a filing that the issue is in Apple's own policies. It pointed to Apple's practice of encouraging employees to use personal accounts for work for creating the issue. Apple sued OpenAI and two former employees in July, accusing them of trying to access and steal confidential material. The filing reads, quote, "This dispute is a mess of Apple's own making, and it is trying to blame everyone else." I'm Matt Mattinson.
1: Transportation Secretary Sean Duffy says more than 100 trucking schools are being shut down over fraud concerns.
4: Speaking from Detroit, Duffy said some schools were found to have testers who are not certified. This comes as the Department of Transportation has cracked down on truck drivers who don't speak English. Duffy noted more than 2,000 truck drivers who don't speak English were able to get a license. He said since the crackdown has started, fraud is down and wages for truck drivers are going up. I'm Monica Nelson.
1: Bank of America Vice President Aaron Piacenti was stabbed and killed in Times Square after a woman armed with two knives attacked her and another person at random.
5: At the closing bell, the Dow Jones Industrial Average shed 419 points, the S&P 500 fell 54 points, and the NASDAQ dropped 271 points. I'm Sarah Lee Kessler.
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9: 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The Boston Red Sox were winners yesterday at home as they beat the Mariners in 10 innings, 9-8, 12 hits in the victory for the Red Sox. Aroldis Chapman got the victory. He's now 3-4. Boston improves to 75-63. The Red Sox will host the Mariners again tonight. In college football action this week, UMass will open the season Thursday night in Piscataway as they take on Rutgers. Merrimack is back in action Thursday at Delaware. New Hampshire will head to New York. They'll take on Syracuse on Saturday in search of their first victory. Boston College is on the road. They'll kick off the season Saturday at Cincinnati. And Maine will play Saturday in North Carolina at App State. The Black Bears are 1-0. 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
18: 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Happening on this day in 1939, Germany invades Poland, starting World War II. And in 1995, the Rock and Roll Hall of Fame opens. Born on this day in 1875, Tarzan author Edgar Rice Burroughs. And in 1946, Barry Gibb. Dying on this day in 1989, MLB Commissioner A. Bartlett Giamatti of a heart attack at 51. And in 2023, Jimmy Buffett. He was 76.
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18: 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And that's WSMN's Life for Today for September 1st. I'm Phil Kincaid.
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4: 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If you want to listen on the app, crystal clear app, listen all over the state, all over New England, all over the country. I have people who say, I was on a business trip and I listened to your show and I was in, you know, LA, and I thought, well, how cool is that? So we are live in the downtown Nashua studios. Today is September 1st, and I am directly across the street from the Nashua Center to the Arts. We are going to dive right into politics this morning. It is September 1st. We do have the Massachusetts primary is today for folks in Massachusetts who are traveling, and former Massachusetts residents, of course. But if you are living in Massachusetts, and we do have some border listeners, of course, that the primary is in Massachusetts. But today we are going to turn to the September 8th primary. 1 week from today is the New Hampshire primary. And my guest this morning is Senator Scott Brown, former United States Senator, former ambassador, and nearly 40-year career in the military. He is running in a primary next week. So next week on September 8th, it is going to be win or go home for two candidates. And we are going to dive right in. Good morning, Senator Brown.
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4: It's great to have you on, Senator. You've been a really good, your team and your staff, you've crisscrossed the state. I appreciate you coming on. I believe it's the fourth time I've had you on the show here on Nashua News, and I do appreciate it. You and, quite frankly, Governor Ayotte have been the easiest people to schedule, and I have some local candidates who said, sure, I'll get back to you, and I never hear back from them. So I do appreciate your openness and your, you know, you coming on the show here. I want to dive right in. So I did, as many people, we turn our attentions really, you know, used to be after Labor Day, but Labor Day is late this year. But many people other than us political kind of junkie people who follow all this turn to politics really when you get into September and the kids back to school, and the kids in Nashua have been back to school for started last week and they're back in school. And today is September 1st and it is the primary next week. And last night there was the first of the WMUR debates. Last night was Lily Tang Williams did have a debate last night with Victor Orlando. And this evening was supposed to be one, I think, really the marquee matchup that people were looking for. And that was the debate between yourself and former New Hampshire Senator John Isununu. And that is not happening, Senator. So what is your response to that, that that's not happening tonight? And really, you know, kind of a disservice, I believe, to the voters. So.
5: Well, we were all set to go. Go pick up, you know, heads or tails to pick who goes first and who does the closing. And the night before, around 10:30, I got a call from the news director saying John bagged out. And, you know, no reason, you know, and I was shocked, quite honestly. Didn't know what to say, except that I felt like you did. It's a disappointment, but more importantly, disrespect and disservice to the voters in New Hampshire, because this is something that's a tradition. It's a New Hampshire tradition, and it's the John always says in his commercials, "I'm doing it the New Hampshire way." Well, no, you're not. That's the D.C. way to avoid debating. And he indicated that somehow we had two debates and 20 joint appearances. Well, no disrespect, but a joint appearance is not a parade that we're at, or a cookout, or some, you know, GOP event where there were 10 people and there was a gaggle of candidates. We Holly Novoselsky and I had a forum the other day in Londonderry at the VFW. Took questions. We both answered them for a good hour. That's a forum. And bottom line is, I kind of get it. We had a semi debate in Hampton, and he didn't do well. And quite frankly, I think he's avoiding it because he knows we're surging really fast, and he doesn't want to make any mistakes. And my final comment is, if he can't debate me, how's he going to debate Chris Pappas or stand up to John Thune or any of the secretaries of President Trump when and if he gets to D.C.? He can't, because he's bought and paid for, and he answers to the special interests. And my only special interests are the people in New Hampshire.
4: As you've been traveling, I couldn't agree more in that regard, that the WMUR debates, is really the one major TV station that we do have. And obviously there's, a bunch of radio shows and things like that, but it's always great to see the two candidates side by side. And I am looking forward to the in between the Red Sox games, of course. I am looking forward to.
5: Well, they lost. Did they lose last night?
4: No, they actually pulled last night out, which
5: no,
4: was
5: 4-5. Good. They've had it was a great run after the break, and then it's been pretty good, but we got to keep winning in order to make the wild card at least.
4: Yeah, absolutely. As you crisscross in the state, Senator, what's the number one issue you're hearing from the voters out there? What is mostly on their mind? Is it affordability? Is it housing? Is it all of the above, or something different?
5: Yeah, there's a handful of things. Obviously, the cost of goods, high cost of energy, high cost of food, child care, housing, health care. Those are the things that certainly I've worked on, I've tried to address. And honestly, being a grandfather, I'm the only one who actually has the ability and has been dealing with these things with my daughters. They have children, and every single day I'm dealing with them on those particular issues. So that's probably number one, two, and three, and four all combined. But one of the bigger things that has been very surprising is ever since President Trump endorsed John, number one, he has 70 endorsements on his website, but he doesn't have that endorsement, and he's clearly embarrassed by it. So they value and appreciate that I don't owe anybody anything. You look at John's special interests, folks that are supporting him, Senate Leadership Fund, AFP, Turning Point, all these groups putting millions and millions into his ads. You can see that he's not even paying for them. And then you have Chris Pappas on the right, on the left, actually, who actually has so many special interests and so much money from outside New Hampshire. And here I am. I'm the only guy where my only special interest is the people in New Hampshire, and they greatly appreciate that I'm the guy that calls balls and strikes and don't owe anybody anything except them. So that's been great.
4: The Senate is deeply divided. If you're elected, how do you bridge that gap between the Senate? I think a little bit we're finding, both in the House and the Senate, and we don't know how things will shake out. But regardless of whether the Republicans would be in the majority in the Senate or the minority, how do you bridge that gap to actually get things done for the people? I feel like a lot of, as I go out and about, and when I'm not playing radio talk show host, I'm a realtor, and so many times I do sit with people in their homes, and it's about struggling to pay their property taxes, struggling to buy groceries, pay their electric bills. I know I just got my car insurance bills, and we have one newer car and one old car, and my car insurance and my house property taxes, $4,000, and just and on and on and on. What are you finding when you're going out to people? Is it taxes a lot of times? And how can you bridge that gap where the Senate can work together in the House, of course?
5: Well, listen, I'm the only one that's actually done it. Remember, I'm the guy that stopped the Democrat supermajority when Kennedy died. We had 41 senators, and enabled us to actually be part of the process again. Because they have a supermajority in the House, the Senate, and the presidency, they can do whatever the heck they want, and you can't stop it. But I was able to stop it, and within a short period of time, I passed the insider trading bill. It was a very nice bill, bipartisan. President signed it, And when I left, they weakened it. So, yeah, you can do it, and I'm the only one who can do it. Chris Pappas is with his party like 99% of the time. John, you know, John's going to do whatever the president and the leadership tells him, you know, because he's so embedded with all those special interest folks. So, yeah, you just have to read the bills. How about that, for starters? See how they affect our state, country, debt, and deficit, and a good idea is a good idea. But you talked about property taxes, and here's one of my pledges. I will never support an unfunded mandate. And what does that mean? Well, an unfunded mandate is when the federal government tells us what to do and they don't give us any money to do it. And one of them is special education. And special education, as we know, is crushing our school budgets and crushing our property taxes. So you can't tell me that the president can put up $1.8 billion for a weaponization fund, but we can't take that money and put it towards fully funding special education. So one of the first orders of business is to go and do my research and see what every senator's state is running in the negative for, and say, for let's say Alabama, hey, listen, you're $400 million in the hole. California, you're like $5 billion. And you go around and say, can't we find a way to fully fund this and take the burden off our property owners? And if that doesn't pass, then you know we're in trouble. That's one of my first priorities, is to make sure I don't do that. The other thing I'm going to make sure is we don't have any wind turbines on our beautiful seacoast, because I stopped that before, and I'll do it again here. And then the other thing is our northern border. We have one border agent, and we need more. The drugs are coming in, and they're going down to New York, being cut and sent right up through again, and we need to stop that. And, you know, those are things immediately. And when it comes to the debt and deficit, and when it comes to health care or Social Security or Medicare, Medicaid, I want to be on those groups and task force that can actually find solution. I don't want to be like Chris Pappas, who just says no, no, no, and complains and doesn't offer any real solutions. And I don't want to be like John Sununu, who wants to privatize Social Security. So, you know, I'm hoping that these things matter, and it matters that he didn't show up to the debate, and you're upset because it's not the New Hampshire way, and you vote for me on Tuesday.
4: I appreciate that you did mention, I'm more in tune to it since I just turned 65, and then I'm not collecting my Social Security yet, but I did go on Medicare, and as being somebody who was, as somebody who's been self-employed for many years, going on Medicare is a good thing, but definitely concerned about Social Security and strengthening Medicare going forward, just so important. These are just, you know, kitchen table issues for people, as we're just, you know, I've been very blessed. I don't want to appear to be that I'm not blessed. I've been very blessed, and I can, you know, pay my bills and live a very good life. But I do see, like I say, so many people that are hurting across the community, trying to pay bills and their property taxes. And I do appreciate you talking about when it's up to property taxes. I've heard so many people say, well, the federal government has no say in what our local property taxes are. But when you've talked about the mandates and things, 100%, it does affect our local property
5: taxes.
4: Well,
5: more importantly, all the rules and regulations that they impose on our states, number one, well, how do you think they actually review them, update them, and comply with them? Well, they have to hire people. They have to go through the legal. That costs money. And then the state then passes it down to individual businesses, and they have to do the same thing. That costs real money. So it's also about, you know, regulations and rules, you know, that are quite frankly either redundant or out of date or irrelevant. That happened, you know, in particular with the Biden administration. President Trump said, I think it's for every new regulation you're going to get rid of between 8 and 10 or some number. And I think that's completely appropriate.
4: If you could sit down, like as you're going about when you're meeting people in coffee shops and making the rounds, and I do follow your social media pages, so I do see that you're everywhere in a particular day. And when you sit with people on a day, you know, and they say, you know, geez, I know obviously John Sununu from, you know, previous days and things, and we know you well. You've been in New Hampshire for a long time. Very involved in the community and things. So it's a toss up. And they said, Scott, you know, why would I vote for you over Senator Sununu, and send you to the Senate?
5: Well, first of all, I show up. You know, I actually show up. I don't just, and that's the New Hampshire way. I don't, you know, avoid debate. You know, I look you in the eye, answer your questions. We may disagree, but at least you know where I stand on an issue. That's number one. I'm the only one in this race with any military experience, as you pointed out, joined after the Blizzard of 78 as a PFC and ultimately became an officer colonel, last four at the Pentagon, advising the one of the Joint Chiefs on the rules of war, law of war, rules of engagement, and then I'm the only one who has any diplomatic experience. Been to Afghanistan, Pakistan, Israel, Dubai, Jordan, Kazakhstan, Kuwait, doing trade deals, building up military and civilian relationships, dealing with tragedies, the Christchurch massacre, White Island volcano, and many, many other things. And as I said, more importantly, I'm a grandfather, understanding the challenges of young families, dealing with it every single day. They don't have that luxury. I hope they do someday. And finally, that independence, you know, the fact that they're so tied in with these outside groups. If you want to break from that craziness of, you know, the political gobbledygook, like John saying, oh, we've done 20 forums together, that's doublespeak. That's not true. And you want someone who's going to answer the question, take the heat if he makes a mistake and deal with the consequences and apologize or clarify. That's me. And I'm asking for your vote on Tuesday.
4: I just want to touch base a little bit. I know you've got a busy schedule, so I don't want to keep you too long. But when we talk with the president and things, obviously, you know, President Trump is a big figure. I don't know how to say it differently. Obviously, the president is out there and, has an opinion on everything and he's out there and everything else. But is there any areas where where you would particularly disagree with the president or you feel like you'd have the ability to tell the president when he's wrong or certainly support things when he's right? How do you strike that balance
5: with the current administration? I probably didn't get the endorsement because I do call balls and strikes, and I have, and I always will. No matter who's the president, no matter who I work for, I'm going to speak my mind because that's why, you know, I've been hired. The most recent one is Canada. I mean, Canada is one as a Five Eyes partner. That's U.S., Canada, Great Britain, Australia, New Zealand. I was a Five Eyes country, a Commonwealth country, New Zealand. Canada has been a longtime friend and ally. They're one of our first or second trading partner. We have bridges that are about to be, you know, opened. And the president keeps, you know, demeaning and belittling them, calling them the 51st state. When in fact, if he's a great deal maker, then sir, get in a room with the prime minister and get the damn job done. Because this back and forth, you know, 50%, 100%, 10,000% tariffs back and forth is hurting New Hampshire. It happens with tourism big time. It finally leveled off a little bit. It's probably going to go down again, but it's hurting our economy. It's hurting New Hampshire, and we can do better. And I've said that publicly, and I'm saying it again. That's one prime example. I mean, there are others for sure. When we did what we did with Maduro, you know, he said, well, we're going to take over, you know, we're going to run Venezuela. Well, sir, I don't want to run Venezuela, but I'm glad that we started showing an interest in it. And I'm very glad that he cut a deal with their oil, you know, to help, you know, strengthen the world oil market. I mean, you know, there are other things, and that's my job. You know, I'll be working for New Hampshire. That's the New Hampshire way. And my only interest, unlike the others, are the people in New Hampshire.
4: When you mentioned Canada, I have a camp in the seacoast of Maine in a campground, and it's a family-run campground, you can just see that the Canadian tourists are not coming down and back to raising prices for people. Obviously, we pay a park rent. I pay a monthly park rent to keep my place there. I have a nice camp there, and we absolutely love it. But you can just see the numbers of Canadian tourists are way down, and that will increase, obviously, the fees to the rest of us that are there. How do you really do a break that divide? Is it just something that anybody can get through the present on?
5: Well, you know, listen, I'm not there. I mean, if I were there, I'd actually ask for a meeting and tell him how it's affecting New Hampshire and what I think and hope that he could do. And I would be happy to be part of that delegation that went up and helped. But to do nothing and keep badgering and belittling for two plus years is just not the way we do it. We need to showcase American exceptionalism, not American antagonism.
4: You're now in the final week of the campaign. I'm sure you're going to be all over the place. You're listening to Nashua News today with my guests. It is September 1st. Next week on September 8th is the New Hampshire primary where you can vote for a wide variety of candidates. But in particular, I think the big race in New Hampshire is on the Republican side between former Senator John E. Sununu and former Senator Scott Brown, who is my guest today. So I appreciate you being on. What's your final pitch for the voters, Senator, as they decide to get to the polls? And again, I say those of us who are very in tune to politics, we've been focusing on that for many people. It surprises me in my office, and they'll say, like, is the primary tomorrow? And it's like, no, that's in, you know, being from Massachusetts, we listen to a lot of Massachusetts. I go, no, it's actually next week on the 8th. They go, oh, yeah, that's right. You know, so what is your pitch to people? And if people want to get a hold of you or your website or anything, you know, if they want to check out your platform, if you want to give all those out, that would be great.
5: Sure. Well, you can go to scottbrown.com. That's pretty easy. More importantly, if you can't vote on Election Day, you should go to your city or town hall. And if you qualify, fill up an absentee ballot. It's you know, some people are elderly. You know, some people have job commitments, so they may be away, so I encourage you to do that, number one. And number two, we've been talking about the differences in the pitch. This is an important election. I believe I can beat Chris Pappas if he's the nominee or anyone else because of the qualifications that I referenced that John respectfully doesn't have. You know, I didn't work for the World Economic Forum. I didn't bail out the big banks and then go work for them and making millions of dollars. I've been around helping, you know, coaching and participating in our backyard barbecues for presidential candidates, being part of the community, helping individual Senate, House, PACs, and members. And respectfully, he hasn't. And I think that matters. You know, showing up matters. And that's why I'm asking for everyone's consideration.
4: Well, we hope to see you around Nashua next week, Senator. The Nashua polls are open from 6 a.m. to 8 p.m. We have 9 wards here in the city of Nashua and a lot of voters. But I just want to thank you, and I want to thank your team. Ryan has been fantastic to work with, and I just wish you all the best going forward. And should you win, or even if you don't, I'd love to have you on the radio show again. I believe you, you've been very accessible, and really do love the state of New Hampshire.
5: Well, happy to obviously give commentary regardless of what happens. And yeah, we've been going door to door in Nashua, and the response, I think I've hit every place except maybe two, and two wards. So we're going to continue to do it this week. So thank you very much.
4: All right. I wish you the best of luck, and we'll be following it closely next week on September 8th. And I'm sure you and your family are looking forward to next Tuesday for sure.
5: All right. Thank you very much.
4: All right.
5: Everybody.
4: Thank you. I appreciate
5: day.
4: It. All right. You are listening to Scott Brown, United States Senator, former United States Senator Scott Brown, candidate for the New Hampshire. I'm sorry. Yes, for the United States Senate seat here in New Hampshire. It is for the vacant or soon to be vacated seat of Gene Shaheen. After 3 terms, Senator Shaheen is not running for re-election. And so on the Democratic side, Congressman Chris Pappas will not be running, obviously, for Congress again, as he's running for the United States Senate. And he will be running against whoever would win between John E. Sununu and Scott Brown. So we're looking forward to that. Two really obviously strong candidates. I'm sure it's happened again somewhere where usually you might have a sitting senator and maybe somebody who lost previously running against the sitting senator. But it's a little, I think, unusual that you'd have two former United States senators looking to go back to the Senate. We have reached out to John E. Sununu's team, and unfortunately we weren't. You know, it is, I do got to say, it is a little bit hard to book my show. I'm only on Tuesday. It's Nashua News with Paul G. Bergeron, and my show airs from 8:10 a.m. to 9 a.m. every Tuesday, live here in the WSMN studios. Next week on September 8th, I will be covering all the election news, and if folks want to come on the show and make a pitch or they want to call in, they certainly can do that. On the WSMN studios, you certainly can call in, and I'd love to have you. It's going to be a very interesting week. There's just a lot going on politically. Like I say, the WMUR debates, I always look forward to those, and did watch some of the Lily Tang Williams versus Victor Orlando. That was in Republican New Hampshire District 2. That was last night. Tonight would have been the debate between Sununu and Brown, but that has been canceled. Tomorrow on Wednesday, September 2nd, from 8 to 9 p.m., it'll be Republican New Hampshire District 1, which will be Brian Cole, Anthony DiLorenzo, and Holly Novelski. On that date, on Thursday, September 3rd, it is the New Hampshire Democratic, New Hampshire 1 candidates. That's from 8 to 9. That's again on Channel 9, WMUR. New Hampshire 1 debate has a primary field of Kaylee Barant, Sarah Chaninsky, I might be mispronouncing her name, Bill Conlin, Stephanie Shaheen, Mara Sullivan, and Christian Uyder. And so that should be a very interesting, with a lot of candidates there. I'm assuming they're all going on Thursday, September 3rd from 9 p.m. So right after the Democratic New Hampshire 1 debate will be a primary between Maggie Goodlander versus Paige Boscherman. So Maggie Goodlander is the sitting congresswoman here for that district, and Paige Boscherman is actually a Nashua state representative, so that should be very interesting that there's a primary there. And then on Friday, September 4th, WMUR, Channel 9, Democrats for the United States Senate, and Chris Pappas versus Krishma Manzur. And there is was very interesting because Chris Pappas has a big lead, and polls are polls, so we take it for what it's worth, but polls are polls, but had a very big lead, and it looks like that has tightened up on some recent polls that I have seen. So that's very interesting, but it's good to get involved. And people have said to me, with the candidates, I appreciate the candidates that have come on air. And people have said to me about having Scott Brown on. It's just like I've reached out to so many candidates. And again, I know my show, because of the timing, it just doesn't work for me. I appreciate that. But over the course of the weeks, I think it could have worked for some people. And it just surprises me, even some of the local candidates who out and out do not even get back to me, which I find, I hope it's, maybe they don't want to come on the Paul G. Bergeron show. That's okay. I understand that. I'm a little bit all over the place, and I will ask questions, and I don't like to give questions in advance. So if you're looking for, you want the questions so you can prepare your answers and give me written answers, then I'm not really looking for that. Certainly, if you have topics and things that you want to cover, I'm more than happy to do that. But I also appreciate people, and that will just come on in free will. So that being said, I'm trying to get to my own page, and we're going to talk. I've got candidates coming on, so it's kind of exciting. I'm going to have Laura Chalursky is coming on, and she will be on September 15th. So Laura Chalursky, she's a state representative, and she is now running for the New Hampshire State Senate. And Laura Chalursky is running for the seat that longtime Nashua Senator Cindy Rosenwald is retiring after a very long career in the Senate and the House. And Cindy will be very much missed, Cindy Rosenwald. I don't think there is a better expert on Medicare and Medicaid in the state of New Hampshire. When I served as Hillsborough County Commissioner, it was something that came up for, often. Obviously, Medicare, Medicaid, with the Hillsborough County Nursing Home, which is part of overseen by the Board of Commissioners and the New Hampshire's delegation, New Hampshire House delegation as well. And when Cindy Rosenwald talked about Medicare, Medicaid, senior care, everyone listened on both sides of the aisle. I don't think there was a more, I don't know if the right term is educated, or the more expert on Medicare and Medicaid than Cindy Rosenwald, former or current senator. Her term ends, does end at the end of the year, but for all intent and purposes, that chapter is moving on. But Laura Tulersky from Nashua, she is from Nashua, which is great. We're partial, obviously, to Nashua people, and so she is from Nashua, being a Nashua boy, born and raised. But Laura Tulersky will be on my show, and I'm really looking forward to it. Again, she is a very impressive candidate. I serve on a state board where we interviewed all the state Senate candidates that wanted to come and meet with us, and then also all the sitting state senators that wanted to come meet with us. And Laura Tulersky did come. Very impressive. And I've mentioned this before on the show. One of the things that impressed the board that I sit on is when we asked one of the questions. I don't even remember what the question was, but it was one of our hot button questions. But off the top of my head, I can't think of it. And Laura Tulersky was a breath of fresh air because she said, "You know something? I don't really know about it. Tell me about it and how it affects your businesses." And it was just so refreshing to have that because, you know, and people could have accused me of that as well. Sometimes I talk too much. That's how I became a radio talk show host, right? She was very upfront. She says, "It's just not something, that's in, you know, basically in my wheelhouse. But please let me know how it affects your businesses. I'm interested in learning more about it." What a breath of fresh air. So I think Cindy Rosenwald will do a great, has done a great job, but I think Laura Tulersky going forward, I'm not sure who her candidate or opposition is. Laura Tulersky is a Democrat, so I'm gonna be looking all those things up. So which brings me to, and on September 29th, I'm actually going to have Governor Kelly Ayotte will be calling in, so I have her just for a few minutes, but it'd be great to have Governor Ayotte on. She has been on my show before, and I do appreciate her and her team for scheduling that. Like I say, I know it's hard to schedule for people, but I don't know if I've given you opportunities. A lot of people said, "Sure, we'll get back to you. Sure, we'll get back to you." I don't know. It's kind of like when you're in high school and college and you're dating. If you ask the same person out three or four times and they say, "I'll have to get back to you," then they're not interested. So that's fine if you don't want to come on the radio show, but that's fine. But anyways, Nashua InkLink did a fantastic job. So if you do not get Nashua InkLink, it's an online, Carol Robodeau, it's online, lack of a better term, paper. There's no printed copy of this. Certainly you can print things, but the Nashua InkLink has done a fantastic job with a 2026 elections voter guide. So if you just went in your browser, or maybe you do get InkLink, but you missed this piece, it's still on their pages and you can get it. But it's the 2026 election voters guides, and it's about read the revised New Hampshire voter ID law. So again, can we just say to folks next week, can you just make poll workers' lives easier next week on September 8th if you're going to the polls, and just have your ID ready? It's just so much simpler for the people who work there. And as somebody who worked for the polls, I did it for at least 10 to 12 years consecutively. I did it for a long time, to the point where even 5, 6, 7 years later, people would say, "How come you weren't at the polls?" And I'm like, "Oh, I haven't done it for 5 years, but I was a fixture working in Nashua Ward 1 at the polls." Can you just have your ID out and make understanding that the folks who were there, you know, get there at, 4:30, 5 o'clock in the morning. The polls close at 8 o'clock. Generally takes you an hour and a half, maybe a couple hours to, you know. So again, people get there at 5 in the morning, probably leave there at 10 at night. And then you have people giving us a hard time who have their ID in their wallet and they don't want to show it. Can you just show your ID? Can we just, at least on that day, you don't think that should be done, or people shouldn't have to show an ID or what have you, then take it up with our elected officials, but please don't take it up with our wonderful poll workers, our selectmen, moderators, and clerks, because they're just following the rules that are given them by the Nashua City Clerk on this is the policies and procedures. Just make people's lives easier and not give them a hard time. But anyways, National Inklink has this great voter guide. So if you're not sure you're registered and everything else, you can click and see, make sure that you're registered. And if you've moved or you're in the wrong ward or something, you know, sometimes people don't check it. You can go there and check it. They also have sample ballots there in all the polling locations. So for Ward 1, it's at Broad Street School. Ward 2 is Charlotte Ave. Ward 3 is Amherst Street School. Ward 4 is Ledge Street School. Ward 5 is Nashua High School South. So that's a little bit of a change. It's only been the last, I think, a couple of years that Ward 5 is now at Nashua High School South on Riverside Drive. Ward 6 is Fairgrounds Middle School. Ward 7 is Dr. Crisp Elementary School. Ward 8, Bicentennial. And Ward 9 is New Searles Elementary School on Shady Lane. But they do have a wonderful voter's guide. They have bios on a lot of the candidates and a great job. So shout out to our friends over at Inklink for doing that. It's very helpful for people. And as I said, you know, for those of us who are political junkies, I don't feel like the term political junkies, but that's just the way it is. But anyways, for those of us who do follow politics, I mean, it's a year round thing for me. I listen to it in the car. I listen to Bloomberg Radio all day on the stock market and things that are going on, but I'm also, following anything on politics or what have you. I love it. Always was politically engaged. Served in elected office and now enjoying not serving in those roles as my life, you know, transitions to another period of my life of spending more time with my wife, my kiddos, and my grandbabies, but also staying involved on this level where, again, I hope to have other candidates and people come on. But we're all trying to, but it's good to be involved, to vote, and to pay attention. So thank you to our friends over at Inklink and our friends also at the Nashua Telegraph for the work that they're doing over there as well. You know, we don't have a lot of local media, so it's even on the WSMN. We have a lot of great shows here. But as we've gotten a lot of away from print media and people are on social media, of which I'm very active on social media, but again, most of it is people's opinion. It's not fact. It's not been reported by fact. And that's why a show, not only Nashua News with me, your host Paul G. Bergeron, but so many of the other shows. The Greg Show airs on Monday morning. It's Maddie Greg and Alicia Greg. Current still state representative Alicia Gregg, many time guest here on Nashua News, and she will be going forward. I look forward to, as we move into the fall, of having Alicia on my show. She is also an alderman at large here in the city of Nashua, so I'm looking forward to having her. We used to do State House Roundup, and I'm really looking forward to having Alicia on as we settle into the fall on a more different schedules, better, more structured schedules, I guess. We love summer. I love summer and carefree schedules of kind of just on the fly, but then I also love routine. So look forward. But the Greg Show is every Monday at 7 a.m. John Sullivan has a show. Ward 9 Alderman John Sullivan has a show. I can listen to John Sullivan talk about cities and politics and things. And the way John Sullivan presents things sometimes, he'll just throw out a question. And it's just one of those questions that make you think. So he was talking the other day. I believe his show's on Wednesday. If you go to WSMN.live, you can go to our website. All of our shows are archived. So if you ever want to replay a show, you miss part of it, you can go right there. But John Sullivan has a show, I believe it's on Wednesdays live, but it replays multiple times during the day, or during the week, I should say, as my show does. So the Paul G. Bergeron show tonight does replay this evening at 9 p.m. from 9 to 10 p.m., 9:10 p.m. to 10 p.m. if you wanted to re-listen to it. And yes, sometimes I even listen to myself talk, wouldn't be the first person who said, Paul, you like to listen to yourself talk, which is what I'm doing right now. But yes, you can listen to the show. So John Sullivan has a show on Friday. Jim Ravan, Ward 1 Alderman, and Susan Elberger have a show. And Susan is a Ward 1 state representative, and her husband is Jim Ravan, who is now the Ward 1 alderman. There was a vacated seat, and Jim was appointed or voted on by the Board of Aldermen and is now serving as Ward 1 alderman. Their show is on Friday mornings from 9 a.m. to 10 a.m. And I'm sure I'm missing, there's a lot of great shows, so it's not all just politics and events and happenings. But if you just go to WSMN.live, you'll see the each day will say who's on and who's talking. Jim Lawrence has a show two afternoons a week here on WSMN, but we're trying to bring live local radio and trying to keep you informed, as again, print media kind of is struggling right now, and it's hard to get real information. But there's nothing better. You can have sound bites and you can have all those other things. There's nothing better than having the candidates on live on the radio and speaking to them. So as the elections get closer, we're going to stop focusing on that as well. So I'm going to turn a little bit now to, oh, and to keep my show going, I do want to mention this. I want to thank my friends at Nashua Bingo for being a sponsor of the Paul G. Bergeron Nashua News Show. I am seeking sponsor for the show. So in order that nothing is free. The show does run on advertising and things. You know how this works. I am not paid to do the national news show here on WSMN. I'm kind of sort of like a volunteer, but we have to pay for it, right? The studio is not free. The lights, it's a wonderful opportunity. So I appreciate George Russell and Bob Bardas for giving me this opportunity to be able to have a show here on WSMN. I'm hoping to expand it going forward as my career transitions out a little bit, as I kind of, I won't say, realtors never semi-retire, they just do less business. So I guess if that's semi-retiring, then that's what I'm going to do. But anyways, I'm hoping to maybe do another morning a week here and try to have some consistency, maybe doing, you know, whatever. I don't want to say a time slot, but, you know, around this 8 o'clock or 7 a.m. to 8 in the morning, where we can have a little bit more live radio here on WSMN. But this is where you can learn from

and they've already played some games. But this week, everything kind of kicks in high gear. And today, unfortunately, on September 1st, is a rainy day. But today, we do have on Tuesday, boys soccer is starting. So Nashua South at Bishop Gurton tonight at 6 o'clock at Stello Stadium. But at 4 o'clock, actually, the girls soccer. So at 4 o'clock, Nashua South at Bishop Gurton, 4 o'clock at Stello's, followed by soccer. Nashua South at Bishop Gurton will follow the girls game at 4 at 6 p.m. So that's this evening. A little thing on soccer, I have to laugh. So I'm a Nashua kid, as I've mentioned 1,000 times. And in the 70s, when I was in high school, Nashua started a soccer team at Nashua High School. And it was almost impossible, unless you were a fantastic athlete, it was almost impossible to make the baseball team. I went to try out for the baseball team at Nashua High School. We had one high school at the time, 3,000 kids. I went to try out for the baseball team. I had played it in junior high at Nashua Catholic Junior High. So I was a decent ball player, but I remember going to the first tryout, and there was probably like 250 kids, and I thought, 250 kids, and probably with freshman JV and high school, like how many players would they have? Maybe 60 or 70 across all of those teams? I said, yeah, I don't think I'm going to make the team. But they had started a soccer team, and now looking back on it, because I've grown to like soccer a lot and follow soccer, even though I never, quote, played other than kicking the ball around with my grandkids. You could walk onto the soccer team and you could have been on the team. So looking back on it, I'm like, darn, I should have walked on and maybe played some soccer, because they were just looking for bodies at that point to get the team going. And now the Nashua South and North have really good soccer teams. So anyways, that being said, that's for today. Hopefully, if the weather cooperates on Thursday, again, boys soccer, it's Nashua South at Wyndham. And then girls soccer is Wyndham at Nashua South at Stello's at 6 o'clock. But this is kind of interesting. So right out of the gate this Friday, September 4th, Bishop Gurton, we're talking football now, on Friday, September 4th, Bishop Gurton at Nashua North, 6:30 at Stello's. So what a big game that is right out of the box, having the two Nashua schools. Bishop Gurton at Nashua North, 6:30 at Stello's. That's on Friday, September 4th. And Nashua South Purple Panthers, my alma mater, is playing at Bedford, so at 7 o'clock. So those are two big games right out of the box for both of those teams, and should be interesting. Tom King of the National Telegraph is a frequent guest on the Paul G. Bergeron National News Show. And Tom, this weekend, you know, if you're not getting the Telegraph, quite frankly, still people are like, well, I don't get the Telegraph. It's $3 a week, folks. 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It's $3 a week. You get 7 days a week of online presence, AP articles, Chris Robeson writing local articles. They have Loretta Jackson, who writes a lot of articles for the Telegraph as well. A lot of AP articles, of course, but longtime sports writer Tom King, 40 years for the National Telegraph, covering all these local sports. Tom is a crown jewel in the sports community here in Nashua, and we'll look back someday when Tom retires, because Tom's no different than anybody else. At some point, Tom King is going to retire, but for right now, Tom King is going 1,000 miles an hour. But for $3, you get 6 days a week of digital newspaper, for lack of a better term, online news. But then on the weekends, they do print a hard copy. It's mailed to your house, and that's included with the $3 a week. It's mailed to your house, and this particular weekend, Tom covers all the local high school football teams, as all the schedules, not just Nashua High, South, and Merrimack, and Milford, and Elvern, and on and on and on. So that would be that's an insert that will be in this Sunday's newspaper this weekend. So, and you can pick up the newspaper if you don't want to subscribe to it and you just want the hard copy newspaper and any of the inserts. That will be in the you can buy that at any local store, you know, Janot's Market, any of the stores locally. You can do that as well. I'd be remiss if I didn't mention Nashua Silver Knights own Mickey Gasper. Last night, again, it was, you know, just crazy how well the Red Sox are playing. So the Red Sox last night, you know, it was, you know, it was just one of those back and forth games, and they're playing,
Seattle and

And Seattle did go to the World Series last year. They didn't win, but certainly is a very strong team. But on Sunday, during the debacle of the 16-1 loss the Red Sox had against the Yankees and all that, we got news that, or maybe prior to that game, we got news that Nashua Silver Knight own in Merrimack, New Hampshire, Bryant University, Mickey Gasper, also in the Nashua Lions Holman Hall of Fame, had been sent down by the Red Sox, which was crazy. He had the most incredible stretch, two-week stretch of hitting. I heard on the radio today, I'm on one of the stations, you know, yes, I do listen to other things. I was listening to news, and they said that Mickey Gasper had one of the most incredible two-week periods in the history of Red Sox. They're trying to like find like when did anybody have, and I'm sure somebody did, Yaz in 67 and others where you had, but Mickey Gasper just came up and was just lighting things up. And but then unfortunately on Sunday, Mickey Gasper, when Trevor Story came back and Roman Anthony came back, they sent Mickey Gasper down. Everybody's like, are you kidding me right now? How can you send the hottest hitter you have on the team down? Well, that didn't last long due to an injury to the first baseman on the Red Sox. They called Mickey Gasper back up. So basically, he missed one game. And I guess from what I understand, he went home to New Jersey where his parents live. I should say home, went to New Jersey where his parents lived. I'm not sure where Mickey lives now, to be honest with you. Grew up in Merrimack, New Hampshire, and played Nashua Silver Knights, of course. But they sent him down for a day. So he comes up last night and plays for the Red Sox. And so he's playing first base and everything else. But Mickey Gasper hit another home run. And so it was just crazy. So it was quite the game last night. And the Red Sox did pull it out. And I think, what was it, the bottom of the 11th? Or bottom of the 10th. I don't remember right now. I did watch it, but I don't remember right now. But they did pull it out in the bottom of the 10th and or 11th. And what a fantastic game it was. Trevor Story back playing shortstop, and he got the big hit. And Roman Anthony had a triple and everything else. So the Red Sox did win. But our little local fan favorite here, Mickey Gasper, did hit another home run last night. Was playing first base, which I always thought of Mickey Gasper as a catcher, but from what I understand, he's actually played more first base in the minors than he actually did catching. And Trevor Story, who I like a lot as a hitter and everything else, but Trevor Story has a hard time throwing sometimes. And he last night bounced a couple of balls and Mickey Gasper made a couple of great plays and things, and so it was great to see Mickey Gasper here. All right, we are getting to the end of the show. I want to thank everybody for listening. Next week on Tuesday, September 8th, is the primary. Please get out and vote and support our local candidates. Bring your ID to the polls, and we're going to have guests on. And then on the 15th, Laura Tulerski, candidate for New Hampshire State Senate, and on the 29th, Governor Kelly Ayotte, but others will be on as well. Thank you for listening, and have a beautiful day on this rainy Tuesday, September 1st day. We'll talk to you next week on Nashua News with Paul G. Bergeron.

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1: Waiting to get the cue to get us going tonight. Mark waves the green. We're off and running.
2: Everybody scrambling. There's contact. Buescher goes around. He's in the grass sliding. Kyle Larson. Ryan Preece is in the crash. Everybody at the green and white checkered flag begin to check up. Stage number two will be won by Ryan Blaney.
3: Around goes Carson Osivar. He spins all by himself. He's in the outside wall. Eric Jones is there in the outside wall as well.
2: NASCAR overtime at the World Center of Racing. Field at pace car speed makes their way into the Poet restart zone. Green flag goes in the air.
4: Joey's head on into the wall. Dean Smith gets nailed. Joey Logano gets into it. Everybody spinning as the leaders head to the back straight away.
2: Ryan Preece had a nose out in front of Daniel Suarez. We'll wait for NASCAR to make this official.
1: Ryan Preece has won the Coke Zero Sugar 400 at Daytona, and Ryan Preece will race for the championship. He has made the 2026 NASCAR Cup Series chase.
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1: Good morning. Good morning, Nashua, and good morning everywhere, and welcome to the Perry Cataldo Show. It is Tuesday morning, 7 a.m., and we're right here live, like every Tuesday, well, almost every Tuesday, on AM 1590 AM, 95.3 FM, WSN.live, or on my Facebook page, .live. I am Perry Cataldo from Choice Benefit Services. And as always, I'm glad, very happy that you're spending part of your Tuesday morning or your beginning of your Tuesday morning with me. Today, just like any other day, grab your cup of coffee. Although I haven't been able to drink coffee lately. It's been, I'm losing a taste for it, which is incredible, but I haven't had it that much. And get comfortable, and we're going to talk about something this morning. You may say, here we go again, but we're going to spend a good amount of the time talking about Medicare. I know, what a surprise. But I'm talking about Medicare again. But I've got a couple of really good topics this morning. And I'm solo today. So you're stuck with me. I don't have a guest. You're just going to get to hear me babbling on for the whole time today. So you get to listen and, get the biggest blooper of the day, I guess. I don't know. I do have a couple of really good topics today, and the first one actually came from a question that I received this week from, from a financial advisor, from Edward Jones, about a client. I consult with financial advisors and other professionals when it comes to Medicare questions that come up with their clients. And I really enjoy that part of what I do, because sometimes a financial advisor sometimes has been working with a family for years and years, and they understand retirement. They understand the plans and what's necessary for retirement, and the finances, understanding more finances. But when it comes to Medicare, and that enters the picture, that's where I usually come in, and I'm certainly glad that I am welcomed in to help. And because it's something that is a specialized area, right? You there's so many ins and outs and so many things that and moving parts and changing that, let's face it, everybody is becoming specialized in something. So that is where I come in. And this particular question made me stop and say, and this is why I every week I come up with something, but this particular question had me stop and say, you know what, I haven't had this exact situation come up before. And I love those type of questions because that means I'm going to learn something as well. And so it's not only my client or the person that I'm consulting with or for learns the information, but I do as well. And just like always, Medicare has a lot of rules. Then we mix that Medicare up with employer insurance in this particular case. And then we throw in TRICARE. And then you throw in somebody that's still working and somebody who owns a company, owns a business. And suddenly, we have ourselves a pretty good Medicare puzzle, right? And that's great, right? Because where do I come in? What do I always say? It says right on my cards, navigating the Medicare maze. So this one truly is a Medicare maze or a puzzle. And that's exactly what we're going to do. We're going to break that down because, you know what, this is not the only person that I'm sure comes into this problem. So anyway, like I said, this gentleman was working with or is working with a financial consultant, and just so happens to be through Edward Jones. But the gentleman recently turned 65. He's still working. In fact, he owns the company. Okay. And we'll throw in another curveball. The company he owns has fewer than 20 employees. Okay. So currently he had or has health insurance through his business, and he also has TRICARE. So the question came up, what does this gentleman have to do? Does he have to go on Medicare? Does he have to have, there's so many different questions and so many questions I had before I could even give the correct answer. And then when I had all the information, I'm like, I'm almost positive I know exactly what it is, but I wanted to double check everything. And like I said, if this is with someone else, with this person, more than likely it's happening to quite a few people. So does he really need to enroll in Medicare Part A and Part B? Is he still working and he owns the company? He has already has the employee insurance and he has TRICARE. Does he need to go on to Medicare? And I'm like, that's a great question. And I just needed to find out for sure. You know, I thought I knew the answer, and it turned out that I did know the answer, but I didn't feel comfortable giving him the answer in confidence until I checked. So here it is. Okay, I dug in again and made sure. And I'm glad, like I said, the question came up because I needed to brush up on this as well. 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So Medicare, when you have this, Medicare becomes your first main health coverage, your first payer. And TRICARE for life works with Medicare and helps with many of the costs Medicare leaves behind. Okay. And I'll tell you, the Medicare Part A and B with TRICARE for life is some very strong health care coverage. Dare I say, it's the Cadillac, okay, of health care coverage because it's pretty damn good. It's almost bulletproof. All right. But here's the important part. You have to make sure Medicare is set up correctly. Okay. And let's throw another thing. I'm still working. And this is where the question gets interesting, because it was a simple thing, right? Turning 65, a retired veteran, retired from the military. He had TRICARE, and now he has TRICARE for life. What did he have to do to keep it? A and B. That's what you need, all right? So this gentleman, 65, but he's not retired from work. He's still working. In fact, he owns the business. And he already has health care through his company. So it's easy to understand why you might think, you know, he might not need, why would you need Medicare? Why do I still need Medicare Part B is the question of the day when it was there. So because if you read everything, you'd see if you're still working and you have credible coverage and you're 65 or older, you do not have to go on Medicare Part B if you don't want to, because you have credible coverage. So it's a reasonable question. Now, if you're still working and you have employee insurance, you don't have to take Medicare, okay? Now, but if you have TRICARE and you want to keep TRICARE, and TRICARE is involved, and you want TRICARE to stay involved, you need to go on Medicare Part A and B. That's the rule from the military retirees. In order to do it, you also have to have Medicare A and B for them to draw on primarily, and then they will pick up the difference. So if you're a military retiree, you're eligible for Medicare Part A, and you want to continue TRICARE through TRICARE for life, Part B becomes extremely important. You could throw all the other things out because you're going to need that. And your employee insurance doesn't simply replace Medicare, and then you can use TRICARE for the remaining. It does not work like that. Actually, how it would work is Medicare, if you're going to keep your plan, okay, I'm probably cutting this off a little bit, but Medicare A and B would be your first payer. Your insurance carrier that you presently have, if you want to keep it, would become your secondary payer. And then TRICARE would pick up the difference. TRICARE for Life would pick up the difference. So having health insurance through your job doesn't automatically take care of your Medicare Part B when TRICARE for Life's involved. You have to have it. I don't know if I've said it a couple of different ways already, but it's imperative that you understand that. Because especially if you think that once you turn, 65, you're going to have TRICARE for Life. Or if you were thinking, I'm fine and I got insurance through work, so I'm not going to get Medicare Part B. Because you don't want to discover later on that there's a problem and you needed health care, or you need health care. So you need to have it. Okay, now add in the idea of under 20 employee rule for insurance for Medicare when you turn 65. Another part of the situation that matters, and it makes it even more convoluted. But if a company has fewer than 20 employees, and this goes for if you don't have TRICARE, if you don't have any of that stuff, or if you're going to keep your employer's coverage, if there's an employer has 20 or less employees, you have to go on to Medicare anyway. Because once someone turns 65 or older and has employee coverage, the size of the company matters. If it's 20 employees or less, you have to have Medicare. So you can imagine the confusion with this one. There was just so many moving parts. And if I kept it simple and thought about it, the correct answer was yes, you need it. But I wanted the reasons why. And when somebody, like I said, turns 65 or older and has employer coverage, the size of the employer affects who would pay first. When an employer has fewer than 20 employees, Medicare is generally the first payer for someone who has Medicare Medicare eligible, okay? Medicare will become the first payer. And yeah, it's still matters even if the person owns the company. Even if it was over 20 employees, you need to have it. Being the owner doesn't automatically make that Medicare rules disappear because it's Medicare. And they're going to make, you do what you need to do in order to get the correct type of coverage. So now we got two reasons to stop and really take a look at this situation, because number one, TRICARE for Life and Medicare Part B, they go hand in hand for most Medicare eligible military employees. Okay. And by the way, you can only have TRICARE if you're a military. Okay. With fewer than 20 employees, Medicare is generally going to be your primary, so you need it anyway. That's why simply saying, I'm still working, so I'll wait on Medicare, could be a dangerous, dangerous assumption. So he can absolutely, if you want, absolutely keep his employee insurance. And you can absolutely keep your employer insurance if you like. Absolutely, no problem. But turning 65 doesn't automatically mean he has to cancel, or you have to cancel your employee health coverage. You can keep it, especially, if it's over 20 employees. But even if it's under and you want to keep that plan, you can, but you still have to go on Medicare A and B. So it does not cancel it out. He may be able to have Medicare A and B maintain his employee coverage and have TRICARE, but I don't know if it's worth it, and it doesn't make financial sense, because that was the question as well. if I have to get Medicare A and B, and I'm going to have TRICARE for life, do I need my employee health care? And the simple answer, again, is yeah. No, I'm sorry, you do not. It's all on what you want to do. You know, if you want to keep it and you want to spend the money on it, go ahead. Okay, so looking at it black and white, no, I would recommend it's a waste. Okay, but there's many reasons why somebody might need to stay on it. Okay, and it's you know, three areas of attacking healthcare with would definitely be more. Would be better than two, right? And better than one. So I understand that aspect of it. But if you don't need it and you don't need to spend the money on it, why have the expense of it costing him? Okay. But there are reasons somebody might want to keep it, whether it be wife's on the plan and they don't want to change that just in case they're going to need it. Other family members, son, daughter, are on it that need the coverage. Okay, so that is one of the main reasons why somebody might want to keep the employee coverage. So does he have to remain, or do you have to remain enrolled in it? Well, yes, the answer would be to keep his family coverage, he would have to. Now, there is something important that an employer plan gives him that Medicare and TRICARE do not. Maybe there is. I don't know. Maybe it's some different type of extra benefits or something like that. So before I can give the definite answer on whether he should drop the employer health care, there was a lot of different things that go into that decision. But the answer for personal, if it's just this person, he needs TRICARE for life, he's going to get it. You don't want to give something up like that. He's earned it, or she has earned it. Whoever it is, he or she has earned it if they're retiring from the military and put their time in. But you need Medicare A and B. Because they say if you don't and you lose it, it's hard to get back. I don't know anybody that's gone through it. I just understand that it's difficult. You don't want to lose TRICARE for life because it's difficult to get back. So I always say, no matter what, do not cancel anything until everything else is ready or you have everything else. Do not just go canceling your insurance and going and changing anything. Make sure you have all the components in place before you do it. So that's extremely convoluted and confusing, okay? But the easiest way to think about it is, if you turn 65 and you were retired military and you have TRICARE, in order to switch over to have TRICARE for life, you have to join into Medicare fully, Part A and Part B. That will keep your TRICARE intact, okay? So to make everything simple, you need to have Medicare Part A in place first, and then you need to get Part B, and then you need TRICARE for life. It'll happen automatically, actually. The employer plan is the wild card in it in many cases. And like I said, if it was just this person, I would probably say no, you don't need it. But if you have a family and you have people on it, that might be the deciding factor on whether you need to keep it or not. But it's imperative you go on Medicare A and B to make sure you keep TRICARE. Whew, I think I beat that one to death, you know. And what about, you know, the other thing with TRICARE, it's important to mention is prescription drugs. When you have TRICARE for Life, now this is extremely important because another client of mine was dealing with a nightmare because this happened. They went, turned 65, they spoke with someone, and they went on to a Part D prescription drug plan. And they were going on TRICARE for life, TRICARE for life, right? So they did everything right. Medicare A, Medicare B, TRICARE for life, got a phone call, went on Part D. Oh, my God. What happened was this person went to go fill a prescription, and they wouldn't fill it because the prescription drug company carrier said, we're not validating this because he has TRICARE. So you have to go through TRICARE. And TRICARE said, well, you don't have it because you went on to a Part D plan. And it was a massive standstill. And this person needed the medication. So ended up having to purchase it because he needed it. It finally got straightened out. But the long and short of it is if you have TRICARE for life, oh, I just smacked my mic. If you have TRICARE for life, it has its own component for medications and prescription drugs. So you do not need to get a prescription drug plan. Okay, TRICARE for life already includes prescription drugs coverage through the TRICARE pharmacy program. So again, don't automatically assume or listen to someone that says, oh, no, you need to get a Part D plan, because you don't. All right. So once again, like I always say, one size does not fit all. All right. And when we're talking about insurance wise, one size does not fit all, especially when you start dumping different factors in. 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And, you know, that would be me, right? Or someone else that you trust, but preferably me, Choice Benefit Services. 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But, you know, you just need to double check this stuff. Don't just take somebody's word for it. That's what I do every day. You want a local person dealing with this stuff. So your neighbor might need a Medicare supplement. You might not. Someone else might need a Medicare Advantage plan. You might not. Different people can have different answers. Okay, so I'm glad, you know, this big question, I am glad the question came across my desk. I had dealt with this, I hadn't dealt with this particular exact combination before. I'm surprised I haven't, but I'm grateful that it came up. And now I have went through it, and I was sure that I knew the answer, but now I am positive the answer is yes, you need Medicare A and B, even if you have employee coverage. All right. So I am always learning. And even if I know something, if I haven't dealt with it in a while, I always like to go back and check my thought to make sure that it's correct. Because when I'm giving the information to whether it be a person, a client, or a financial advisor, or a room full of people, I want to make sure I'm giving them the right information. And I'm not afraid to tell somebody, I'm not sure, let me check on it. I'd rather find out. All right. So when one of their clients or one of my clients can bring a question like that into a conversation, I love to be able to do that so we can work together to figure out what the best thing to do. They can continue helping their client with the bigger retirement and financial picture, and I'll help make sense of the Medicare. All right. So to shore it up one more time, okay, if you're a military retiree and approaching 65 and you're eligible for Medicare, don't assume that because you're still working, you have employee insurance, that Medicare doesn't matter, because it does. You need to go on if you want to keep TRICARE and switch it over to TRICARE for life. So you do need it. Now, it always is confusing, okay, when you throw that into the picture. And I hope it cleared it up. But the any questions, obviously, always reach out to me. And I'm certainly going to listen to this one back, because I felt like I said TRICARE about a million times. I don't know. I'm gonna guess, and then I'm gonna count them. But this is perfect. It was a perfect setup for today, because we're involved right now. Okay, it's actually that question actually led up to it's perfect on a bigger conversation I wanted to have this morning, and that is AEP, okay? Because yes, I know it's that time already, you know, and you know, Medicare is not a one size fits all plan. And when you threw TRICARE into it, see, I said it again, it's a different ball game for people. So what's right for your neighbor is not necessarily the answer for you, all right? So your brother, I just had somebody said, well, my brother has this plan and he's in Florida. I want this one. And it doesn't exist because majority of plans, when you're speaking about what they were speaking about, which was a Medicare Advantage plan, are based out of your state on where it is. So they couldn't have that plan. I had to tell them, you can't have that plan. The carrier doesn't even exist in the state. Okay. But you don't want to necessarily fall in love with your friend's plan next door either, because it's not about his health or his medical needs or their extra benefits. It's about your health, your doctors, your medications, your budget, and your life. Okay. And like I said, it's almost AEP. Okay. And for the people who know, but the people who don't, AEP is Medicare's annual enrollment period. And all I could say is hang on. Okay. Because, well, all I can say is I'm getting this, you know, emergency sound in my head. When AEP is going to start, it's going to start hitting from every direction. You know, you're already getting it. We're already getting it. But it's going to hit TV in full force very shortly. Radio, mail, email, social media, Facebook, phone calls. It's not going to stop. And it's already beginning. I've started seeing a few commercials and hearing things. But it's going to get, once again, overwhelming. And I predict this year is going to be tenfold, because there's going to be some changes, I am sure. The last couple of years, there's been a lot of changes, good and bad. And I expect much of the same this year. So all the people that were out there 2 years ago and last year, looking to confuse you further and take advantage of all the changes for not very good reasons. Will be out. You know, they've had 2 years now to hone their game even a little bit better to cause havoc in this season, okay, of AAP. So just hold on, and you need to deal with someone local, and that would be me or whoever local that you deal with. That's all I can say. Hang on, because it's going to be much of the same, and I predict it's going to be more changes, right? There's going to be plans going to may change, benefits may change, networks may change, and you're going to hear plenty of people telling you what you should be doing, okay? And that's why I don't want you to listen to the advertisement making you feel like you have to make a change, okay? Maybe you should. Maybe you shouldn't, okay? Maybe your Medicare Advantage plan is still a great choice for you. Or maybe another plan will make more sense. But that's why we go over that process all the time. Don't let somebody talk you into doing something or scare you into, oh my God, this has changed. You need to do it. Let's do it right now. Because that's pressure. Whenever you feel pressure, that means they're not working in your best interest, okay? You know, maybe it's time for you to take another hard look at a Medicare supplement plan, and maybe it does deserve a serious look again this year. But that's your decision, okay? That's your decision. Don't make someone else make that decision for you or push you into something. And I mean that by whether it be that phone call, a social media ad that keeps popping up, or the commercial that, you know, finally resonates with you, so you're going to make that call. Do not make someone else talk you into something that what you have is perfectly acceptable for yourself. All right? It's just, believe me, that's the last thing, okay, I want to do. That's the last thing I want to do, is to go into one of my clients' homes and change their plan. And I'm sure that's the last thing you want to do, is change your plan if you do not have to. Most of the time when I do reviews with people during that time of year, it's like, wow, do I have to change? And we review what's changed, you know, the co-payments or the services or the extra benefits, if they've changed, if they took things away or they added things. We go over that, or if the plan isn't, you know, available, right? But we go over all of those. And the question is, well, do I have to change? My answer is it working for you? Are you comfortable with it? Do your doctors work well with it? Are you having any problems with it? If the answer is no, believe me, that's one of the greatest answers I ever can get. Because the last thing I want to do, and the last thing you want to do, is change your plan if you don't have to. You don't want to go over doing that. All right. So that was the second topic this morning that I wanted to go over. It's I wanted to pose the question, you know, is this the year, though? Is this the year that you make a change to a Medicare supplement plan? Maybe. I don't know. Maybe not. But I'll tell you what, it's going to be on the table for you once again in a lot of instances, whether it be for a carrier changing, a plan changing, or you just want to make a change, or you're going on to Medicare for the first time. Okay. So it's going to be on the table again. So there's not... you know, I'm not here, okay, this morning to convince everybody listening to leave Medicare Advantage plan, because I'm always fearful of when I start talking about, is it time for someone to go and pick a Medicare supplement plan? And many people, like I said, are very happy with Medicare Advantage plans. 90 percent of my clients are on Medicare Advantage plans. Does that make it right? Well, for those particular people, it does. And the majority of them are extremely happy. And many of them may stay exactly where they are and not change anything and not change any plan. And I hope so. I hope the plans that they're in do not change that much. And we can just have a half an hour meeting, go over everything, and there you go. We're staying. But I don't know. I'm lighting a candle at the church for everyone and hoping that that's what happens. But after everything and after everything we see over the last couple of years, I think the fair question is my Medicare Advantage plan still the right choice for me? And should I at least take another look at a Medicare supplement plan? So that's a conversation you want to have, and that's the conversation I want to have as well. But it's not a pressure conversation. And the question comes up all the time when we go over these things during AAP or any time is which one is better for everyone? And I'm like, oh, which one is better for me? And my answer is there is no better plan. It's which one works for you, okay? Which one is still the right choice for you? Because Medicare Advantage became popular for a reason, okay? Well, Medicare Advantage plans came popular for several reasons. And one of the biggest and very simple reasons was who wants another monthly bill, okay? And when you're turning 65 or you're leaving the workforce on whatever age you are past 65, who wants another bill? Anybody? You know, no, I don't think so. I don't think anybody wants to retire or, you know, at 65 or later and say, pack on another bill. So that is one of the biggest deciding factors on if you wanted to go on a Medicare Advantage or a Medicare supplement plan. It's the biggest attraction, I believe, on Medicare and Medicare Advantage, because the majority of the plans are zero premium plans or very low dollar plans, meaning, you know, $50 or $70 or $30. But the majority of them are zero premiums. And you can have very low copays for all of your services, okay? Meaning that, you know, a doctor's visit might be a $0 copayment. A specialist might be $40 or $50. So you're only taking money out of your pocket when it comes time to use it. So that was one of the biggest, that is, excuse me, still one of the biggest deciding factors or that people are like, I don't want another bill. But you might not have another large insurance premium coming out of your check account every month, especially if you're going to go on to Medicare. Okay, you're going to pay for Part B. It's $202.90 this year. I'm not sure what the next year, we don't have the number coming out yet, but it's $202.90. So you'd have that bill coming out. And then if you want it, so a lot of people decide they don't want another bill. They don't want another bill. So, you know, fixed incomes, needing to know where every penny is going, watching every dollar, okay, with the cost of everything, I can understand why that is a deciding factor a lot of times. So you pay less up front on a monthly basis, and then you pay a little more when you use it. All right. A simple way to explain how a Medicare Advantage is if you pay less up front, but you pay more when you use healthcare and when you go and see a specialist. There's going to be a copay. There's going to be a copay when you have an MRI. There's going to be a copay for an outpatient surgery. And there's going to be, so there's copays, copays, copays. But you may not have any copays for a while if you don't need anything. So that's what's very attractive for people going on to Medicare. Many people this year are still, it's still going to be an extremely popular pick for people deciding to get their health care. No matter what you hear and how bad they are, you get the bad rap about this is terrible, that's terrible, oh, this is the worst thing. It's not, okay? It's not. It's just not. I've never run into something that's bad. I've run into some bad customer service, and I've run into some difficulties with that. And the bad rap is things have to change all the time, every year. But it's healthcare. You're not going to get anything perfect ever, okay? And when you are price conscious and you're looking for some extra benefits and things like that, a Medicare Advantage plan fits into your situation perfectly. And there is nothing wrong with a good Medicare Advantage plan. All right. The plans are designed to help you. And for somebody who's healthy and doesn't use a lot of health care, that can work. They can work very well for you. Instead of paying, okay, instead of paying a supplement premium every month, which on average, a supplement premium runs from, well, let's just say it's $120 to $180, okay, or more, and in some cases less, okay, but that's really the average. And it depends on your man or woman, and it depends on the age you're going in. But for the majority of it, that's a pretty large range of area, and it's pretty close, okay? And if you always consider, well, it's going to cost me an additional $200 on top of my Part B, you're always right in the ballpark,

later. This one is pay me now. So it's usually pay me now or pay me later. Okay, two different ways of getting your health care. There's no bad way of getting it. Okay, it's just what fits in your budget. Okay, and you need to make that decision, and you need somebody that's going to give you the ins and outs of both reasons or both choices, options. Because if somebody is pushing you in one direction or not, then they are not, like I said, working for you. They got to lay it all on the table for you and explain it properly so you understand it clearly. Yeah, and then make a decision so you're comfortable with your decision, not someone else's. Now, the other deciding factor a lot of times is the extra benefits, okay? Those extra benefits, dental, vision, hearing, or fitness. But you don't want to back into a plan, okay? We're coming up on time here, but you don't want to back into a plan, meaning that you never want to pick a healthcare carrier or plan because of the shiny extra benefit of dental or glasses or hearing or over-the-counter. You never want to be enticed with that to join a plan and then the plan not be up to what you need it to develop, because your teeth, cleaning your teeth, and is obviously extremely important, right? But you don't want to go through a pick a healthcare plan just because it has a dental plan. You need to make sure that these plans work for you. Because if you pick a plan just for the dentist, after you get your teeth cleaned for the second time, because they will cover that, and you need to go to the doctor, and your doctor's not in the network, how great is that plan? It's not. It's not. So don't be fooled, or don't be enticed by the extra benefits that you have, okay? And the OTC benefits also are extremely attractive to a lot of people, because some of them are large. You know, some of them are, $25 to $125 quarterly benefit. And OTC is, when you walk down an aisle of a pharmacy and you see tags that say OTC, that's over the counter. That's a benefit that many people get for when they have a Medicare Advantage plan that they can use. So that's why a lot of people get a Medicare Advantage plan, because when you have a Medicare supplement plan, none of those extras are included. Okay, so that sometimes is another deciding factor. But none of those things are included in a Medicare supplement plan. Medicare supplements, excellent health care, okay, but it's standardized medical, meaning that whatever Medicare covers, your supplement's going to cover. But on the flip side of that, whatever Medicare doesn't cover, your Medicare supplement doesn't cover, okay? But that's not a lot, okay? It's very, very minimal. But what they don't cover, and don't ask me why, is dental and vision and hearing. Mainly dental. I'm not sure. I never could understand how dental is, teeth are not part of your body. I don't know. It's not part of health, I guess. It's, although, you know, if you don't take care of your teeth, that's the leading cause of illness, right? So I don't understand how that is not included in Medicare, but presently it's not. There is a lot of discussion, and I've seen a lot of, information on if it's going to happen or not. And there is evidence

okay, here and there that is going to start including dental. So let's hope that happens. And we can all have dental with our Medicare. Well, until next time, this is Perry Cataldo, the Perry Cataldo Show. Thank you all for tuning in. And remember, everyone, health is wealth.

0: What does life after service look like? Kicking back? Taking it easy? We believe it looks a little different. Fighting for all veterans. 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
1: Welcome back to the program. MapQuest said that we're not changing it. MapQuest put up an image a couple of days ago of Lake Ontario. Now Lake should be of America, not Lake America. And they said we're not changing it. In other news, MapQuest is still around.
2: Right?
1: Who knew? I didn't know that. Did you know MapQuest is still around?
3: The people using MapQuest would accidentally drive into Lake America.
1: Right? I'm saying.
3: MapQuest.
1: Yeah. The other thing, too, and we were going to dive in more to the data center but we're going to have to start unveiling, talking about some of that tomorrow. But the other thing, too, people keep saying, well, if Trump loves data centers so much, why doesn't he have them? Why doesn't he put some on his property? He kind of did. It's like across this road from him. Literally. He's got a data center. Literally. And I know exactly where this is, too, because I've been there. That's literally across the little channel there from. That's right where the data center is. It's right

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5: USA Radio News, I'm Anthony Lucero. Russia is expressing support for Iran as fighting with the United States escalates. Russian President Vladimir Putin met with Iranian President Masoud Pezeshkian and says Moscow stands in solidarity with Tehran while both leaders criticized American pressure. CNN anchor Wolf Blitzer made an inaccurate claim about President Trump's mail-in ballot crackdown, suggesting new postal rules would affect military and overseas voters.
6: And in Virginia, you have a lot of military personnel who totally rely on mail-in ballots if they want to be able to express their opinion.
5: Those ballots are exempt under federal law. Blitzer retracted his statement on Monday. Vice President J.D. Vance is firing back at Michigan Senate candidate Abdul El-Sayed over comments he made.
7: My message to Abdul El-Sayed is you can pal around with terrorist sympathizers and you can say that America deserved 9/11.
5: As well as comments about Vance's family.
7: Keep my wife's name the hell out of your mouth.
5: Vance says El-Sayed should focus on policy and Michigan voters rather than making personal attacks. Federal officials prepare to expand voter fraud investigations in California and other states.
8: Bill Asaley, the first assistant U.S. attorney for the Central District of California, says a crackdown's already underway and more arrests are expected.
9: This enforcement of election fraud isn't coming. It's already here. We've been talking about this for months. This isn't something new. I think probably there's just more interest in it now as we get closer to the midterms.
8: Homeland Security investigators recently worked with Asaley's office to arrest a Honduran man accused of illegally registering to vote by falsely claiming U.S. citizenship. John Summers, USA Radio News.
5: Wall Street closed lower.
10: At the closing bell, the Dow Jones Industrial Average shed 419 points, the S&P 500 fell 54 points, and the NASDAQ dropped 271 points. I'm Sarah Lee Kessler.
5: From America's News Network, USA Radio News.
11: This is Your Money Minute with Alan Johnson.
12: 1 minute, your money, and here's what matters. Interest rates jumped this week. The 30-year Treasury hit its highest level since 2007, nearly 20 years. And this isn't just an American story. Borrowing costs are moving higher in Europe and Japan as well. Washington stepped in and tried to push those rates back down, and it worked for about a day. And gold noticed, and gold is up roughly 10% this month. And now, here's what you and I are watching. Friday, the 28th, Federal Reserve Chairman Kevin Warsh speaks in Wyoming, less than 3 weeks before the Fed's next interest rate decision. Wall Street will be listening, so will I. I'm Alan Johnson, 40 years in finance, 28 years in precious metals.
11: 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Call Alan Johnson at 833-577-4653.
5: The jury deciding the fate of Lindsey Clancy in Massachusetts will resume deliberations on Wednesday after telling the judge they could not reach a unanimous decision.
13: Do not read anything. Don't listen to anything. Don't talk about this case. We'll come in tomorrow morning. We'll bring you all in. I'll ask you the same questions I've been asking you for weeks now, and we'll get you right back out to resume.
5: Clancy admits strangling her three children in 2023, but claims postpartum psychosis left her not criminally responsible. California may soon ban kids under 16 from using social media apps with features meant to keep them scrolling.
10: Lawmakers have approved AB 1709, a bill targeting features like infinite scroll and autoplay. Supporters say these features can make social media addictive for kids. The ACLU opposes the bill, saying it could keep most teens off major social media platforms. The bill now goes to Governor Newsom, who has until the end of September to decide whether to sign it into law. I'm Dina Kodiak.
5: Talk about being in the right place. place at the right time, a family outing turned into a diamond jackpot.
14: A Tennessee grandfather got quite a surprise while searching for diamonds with his granddaughters at Crater of Diamonds State Park in Arkansas. Barry Smith spotted a glimmering stone and initially thought it was mica. Park officials later confirmed it was a 2.29-carat yellow diamond, the third largest found there this year. He named it the Sage Juniper Diamond after his granddaughters. Ron Warner, USA Radio News.
5: And I'm Anthony Lucero, USA Radio News.
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19: Hi, this is Sid Mark with more of the Sounds of Sinatra, and the legend continues. It's hard to believe that it was more than 50 years ago that Frank Sinatra signed with the Capitol label. And this week, we revisit some of the Capitol concept albums. This week, Sounds of Sinatra. My name is Sid Mark, and you're invited.

0: more.
1: And each time I do, just the thought of you makes me stop just before I begin. 'Cause it's witchcraft.

0: Ladies and gentlemen, Frank Sinatra and Sid Marks.
1: And again, we bid you welcome to the Sounds of Sinatra and the Legend Continues. Hard to believe that it's been more than 50 years that Frank Sinatra signed with the Capitol label. So this week, we revisit some of the Capitol concept albums, and we get started right after this. And again, welcome to this week's Capitol Concept Albums, or CDs. Each has been digitally remastered, and each presents its own original artwork. And we get started with Come Swing With Me, originally released in 1961. And Frank released no less than 6 albums that year, with all reaching the top 10. In his final session at Capitol with Billy May, there were no strings, no woodwinds, just a lot of swing and brass. And of course, ladies and gentlemen, as always, Sinatra.

aflame with such a burning desire that only your kiss

on the doorstep. Just direct your feet to the sunny side of the street. I can't you hear that bitter pipe? An unhappy tune is your step. Life can be so sweet on the sunny side of the street. I used to walk in the shade with the blues on parade.

Yes, if you didn't know, you'd know with the sound of Billy May and Frank Sinatra in 1961. And this is just one of several of the reissues, and we'll tell you more about that in a moment. As we continue, in addition to the original 12 size done at that session, we have five bonus tracks for you, including one of my all-time favorites. We'll have that Capital Concept reissue. For all of you who love to cook Italian, here's a mouthwatering message from Cento.

0: nada.
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0: Francis Albert, all to be found on Come Swing With Me, now completely remastered. Sounds really, really exciting, does it not? And you talk about a major classic from Frank Sinatra on Capitol. We'll have that for you right after this.
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0: And so we continue with more from the Capitol Concept reissue. And perhaps the most sought-after CD, I would say, in the last 10 or 15 years has been Close to You. It's Frank Sinatra, Nelson Riddle, the Hollywood String Quartet. It was originally issued in 1957 and two hit the top five. And people have been looking for this beauty for years. Give a listen to this beauty. It was written by Jimmy McHugh and Harold Adamson. I couldn't sleep a wink last night. Ladies and gentlemen, Sinatra.

0: Francis Albert, the Hollywood String Quartet, for whatever reason, that was not part of the original album, but certainly on the Close to You and More CD, with a lot of extra goodies on there as well. Isn't it interesting, as if Frank were in the studio yesterday? Give a listen to the quality and the enunciation, the phrasing on this next classic that I've fallen in love with all over again, from Close to You, Frank, with Every Breath I Take, right after this.
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What a combination we have with P.S. I Love You, written by Gordon Jenkins and Johnny Mercer, performed by Frank along with the Hollywood String Quartet, and, as I mentioned before, With Every Breath I Take, listed in the book Sonat

0: org or call 1-800-DEMENTIA. 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
2: USA Radio News, I'm Anthony Lucero. Iran is facing mounting military and economic pressure, and they're running out of options.
3: President Trump says Iran is a failed nation, but analysts say the country's situation is more complicated. Iran faces renewed U.S. strikes, sanctions, and sharply reduced oil exports. Inflation is running above 60%, and the IMF expects Iran's economy to contract this year. One analyst says shortages of fuel and other basic goods could trigger renewed unrest, while another warns economic pressure could instead push Tehran to escalate. Ron Warner, USA Radio News.
2: The case against the man accused of killing conservative activist Charlie Kirk will proceed to trial in Utah. Tyler Robinson has been accused of fatally shooting Kirk last September at a Turning Point USA event at Utah Valley University. A judge cited sufficient probable cause after hearing evidence during today's preliminary hearing. New York is the latest state facing intensified immigration enforcement, with ICE taking people in the U.S. illegally into custody. New York Governor Kathy Hochul is challenging the administration's authority to detain people with refugee status from Venezuela, Haiti, and Afghanistan.
4: Temporary protective status meant our government said you can come here. And now all of a sudden you take that out of their hands and now they're criminals. I encourage the press to question that as well.
2: Operation Rotten Apple has taken around 2,100 people into custody since July. The Supreme Court okayed President Trump to move forward with his White House ballroom construction.
5: The High Court ruled 5-4 Monday to grant Trump's emergency request to block a lower court ruling, which would have halted construction. The ruling all but assures Trump can complete the project by the end of his term before any of the challenges are resolved. John Summers, USA Radio News.
6: At the closing bell, the Dow Jones Industrial Average shed 419 points, the S&P 500 fell 54 points, and the Nasdaq dropped 271 points. I'm Sarah Lee Kessler.
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1: And again, welcome. It's hour number two, and our next reissue was originally done in 1961 and saw the return in the studio of Frank Sinatra and Axel Stordahl. As you know, Axel was with Frank during his rise to stardom way back when, and actually arranged the first Capitol sessions, which are also included as bonus tracks on Sinatra and Point of No Return. Ladies and gentlemen, Frank Sinatra.

The album and the reissue titled Point of No Return, kind of bittersweet. Frank Sinatra, Axel Stordahl. Frank is leaving the label. Mr. Stordahl was not well. September song, I'll See You Again in These Foolish Things. Let's continue now with more Point of No Return right after this. For all of you who love to cook Italian, here's a mouthwatering message from Cento.

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0: That, of course, is Frank Sinatra, along with Axel Stordahl, last time at bat on the Capitol label and point of no return. The historic value of this particular album would be the fact that it was the last time that Frank would work with Axel, and the first time at Capitol was with his dear friend. Frank knew how ill Axel Stordahl was, wanted to do the project, so it was indeed a blue world. I'll remember April, I'll see you again, and as time goes by. Another great meeting was Frank Sinatra and Gordon Jenkins, and I'm a Fool to Want You right after this.
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0: Mark. And back we are with more of our Capitol reissues on CD and beautifully done. Now, the first time Frank got together with Gordon Jenkins was an all-ballad album originally issued in 1957. Made it right to the top five, no question about it, Where Are You? And it included some absolute classics from Frank Sinatra and Gordon Jenkins.

0: Francis Albert and Gordon Jenkins. Frank told us on an interview that it was his idea. As a matter of fact, Gordon Jenkins in a letter told me the same, to include the opening of Lonely Town to represent New York, New York, and everyone loved it. Well, up next, as the time runs out, No One Cares. What can you say about this classic in 1959 and again with Gordon? If for no other reason, it includes Here Is That Rainy Day. Have that for you right after this.
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0: Francis Albert and that beautiful rendition of I Can't Get Started. And how about the one live from Vegas? And here is That Rainy Day. And let's wrap it up this time around with Frank Jr. And we're back right after this.
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2: 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Another season getting underway. You're certainly welcome. In the meantime, my name is Sid Mark, and sleep warm.

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1: USA Radio News, I'm Anthony Lucero. New U.S.-Iran fighting is threatening the Strait of Hormuz, the key route for global oil shipments in that area. Two tankers were hit on Monday, sending oil prices higher. Iran has warned that if it cannot export oil through the Gulf, other nations won't be able to either. Bank of America Vice President Aaron Piacenti was killed in a random stabbing in Times Square on Monday. Police say a woman armed with two knives attacked Piacenti and a second victim before officers shot and killed that suspect. New York City Mayor Zoran Mandani.
2: I want to thank the NYPD officers who stepped in and prevented a horrific attack from becoming even worse. This is what the men and women of this department do every single day to keep our city safe.
1: Piacenti was pronounced dead on scene. Transportation Secretary Sean Duffy says more than 100 trucking schools have been shuttered over fraud.
3: This comes as the Department of Transportation cracked down on truck drivers who don't speak English.
4: You have to speak English to operate a commercial motor vehicle. I didn't create that rule. President Trump didn't create that rule. That rule has been in place for decades.
3: Speaking from Detroit Monday, Duffy said some schools were found to have testers who are not certified. Duffy noted more than 2,000 truck drivers who don't speak English got a license. John Summers, USA Radio News.
1: OpenAI is pushing back on Apple's trade secret lawsuit.
5: OpenAI is calling Apple's accusations of trade secret theft baseless. In a court filing, the ChatGPT maker says Apple's own workplace policies helped create the situation, including encouraging employees to use personal accounts for work. Apple sued OpenAI and two former employees in July, alleging they had tried to access confidential information. OpenAI says the dispute is of Apple's own making.
6: At the closing bell, the Dow Jones Industrial Average shed 419 points, the S&P 500 fell 54 points, and the NASDAQ dropped 271 points. I'm Sarah Lee Kessler.
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15: Good morning, Amelia. 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
14: we start of a new month already, September. 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
14: We have a few coming up. Business After Hours, Wednesday, September 9th, 5:30 p.m. at the Sheraton. And that's hosted by McLean Middleton, which we're super excited to support. Two different members there. Out of the Box Luncheon, Tuesday, September 15th, 12 p.m. at First Church Nashua. Young Professionals, Thursday, September 17th, 5:30 p.m. at Panucci's Ale House. Coffee Connections, Tuesday, September 22nd, 8:30 a.m. at Riverwalk Cafe. And then Making the Most of Your Membership, Wednesday, September 23rd, 8:30 a.m. So start to a new month, so new events to come to. So I'd like to welcome our first guests, Chris and Rebecca from Dairy Field School. Welcome.
17: Thank you.
18: Thank you for having us.
14: Yes.
18: So you guys are busy.
14: Yeah,
18: right. A lot of stuff going on. Thanks for fitting us in.
14: Right. And welcome. Welcome. We're happy to have you. And you know all about the start of a new month because we're kicking off a new school year.
17: Absolutely.
14: So
17: yeah,
14: for people who aren't familiar with Dairy Field School, tell us all about it.
18: Sure. I'll give you a quick background. I've been there. This starts my 25th year at Dairy Field. So great place to be. I grew up, I was a public school kid, but then, came to Dairy Field 25 years ago. Started off as a sixth and eighth grade science teacher. I'm the athletic director now, and I got to tell you, it's a great place to be. If there are families out there looking for different opportunities for their kids for education, whether it's middle school or high school, absolutely incredible place to be. Becca's been in our college counseling office for a while now. I think we do a great job of preparing kids for not only high school, but then for life after high school there too.
17: So this is the start of my sixth year at the Dairy Field School, but more than 20 working in education in general. I don't want to say how many years. That's too much. I'm excited to start off a new school year. This is a time of year where I get to geek out and get really excited about the start of the year, working with our seniors on their college applications, writing essays, finalizing those college lists. So this is like playoff season for us in the college counseling office.
18: And we've kicked off the athletic side of things. We had kids back on campus last week. We started off preseason there. A lot of our teams doing 2 days. I love everything about our school. We offer basically, for a small school, we offer every sport. We don't offer football, but outside of that, we pretty much offer anything that that families might want out there, and a great opportunity both in the classroom and on the field there. So yeah, things are moving at Dairy Field right now.
14: Yeah, and I can see that. A small school is what you guys have, roughly 400 students
17: between the middle school and the upper school. Yes,
18: yeah.
17: That's grades 6 through 12.
14: Okay, so how does being a small school
12: create more opportunities for your kids?
17: We provide an individualized approach to education, you know, one-on-one support for in a lot of situations, but small classroom settings, students know their teachers, students are seen and and are really guided through their middle and upper school years.
18: You know, I think back to when I was teaching middle school, the big change for me when I came that was different than my experience growing up in school was that as a teacher, I never had more than 14 to 16 kids in my class. So like I really got to know each one of my students really well. You know, I could sort of tailor my teaching style and the lessons and things they were doing to kind of the way that best suited them to learn. Right. And I know that's kind of cliche, but like it really did happen because you had the opportunity to get to know each one of your kids really well within the classroom.
12: Right.
18: I'm still an advisor in the middle school. I have a group of any given year, I sort of have 6 to 8 kids that I work with, kind of like a college counseling office where, you know, I work with those kids to help them navigate the classroom, social experiences, athletic experiences. I think that's kind of the magic and sort of secret sauce of Dairyfield is that, you know, we get to really know those kids and those families and kind of tailor their academic and athletic experience to fit what they need at the time there. Because like, I don't know if you guys remember, like middle school, it was such an awkward time. Like I really did not like middle school growing up. And here, I think I would have, you've had 2 kids come through. You know, I think you can, I don't know if you can speak to that at all, but like, I think middle school and high school is a great place to be at Dairyfield.
17: Yeah. Both of my kids have had an amazing and very positive experience at Dairyfield. Like you were saying about middle school, it's such an awkward time in general. And to go through it in such a supportive environment, I think has made all the difference. You know, like Chris, I'm an advisor, but I'm an advisor in the upper school. So I advise 5 or 6 students. I'm also one of the field hockey coaches. So in a small school, we wear a lot of different hats and we get to know kids inside and outside of the classroom. So when it comes to advising them and it comes to teaching them, we really know them and we can sort of tailor things to what works best for each student. That's how we approach things in the college counseling office as well. There are 3 of us in our office to guide each senior class. We start earlier than that, but really each senior class through the college counseling, through the college journey. So getting to know them on such an individualized way really helps to make it such a seamless process.
12: Yeah. Yeah. That's awesome.
15: Which would have been great because I felt like a lot of it, like especially when I was growing up in high school and stuff, I was like, I don't even know where to begin.
17: Yeah. So it's a lot.
15: Yeah.
17: Yeah. And it's, you know, I'm much older than you, but it's very different from when I applied, from when, you know, a lot of our students, from when their parents applied. It's an entirely different process. And to be able to have an individualized approach where we are there for the students all the time to be able to answer their questions and for their parents, too, I think hopefully helps to make it a seamless process.
12: Right. Yeah.
15: So what does, now that the school year is starting, kind of what does like a whole child education look like with you guys, like day to day? What can a middle schooler expect?
18: Well, I'll throw it back to you guys for a second. When you guys grew up and when you went to middle school or high school, did you sort of did you identify with like a certain group? Were you guys into band? Were you theater? Did you do athletics? Were robotics? Like, did you feel like you were kind of pigeonholed into one of those groups?
12: Sure.
15: I was going to say, I kind of floated around a little bit.
12: Same.
15: I did leave band because my choir group was going to Six Flags and I didn't want to have to wait a year. So I was that kid that was like, Six Flags is this year, I don't have to wait. So yeah, I would say though, there's a little bit of a pigeonhole because I was more on the sports than like other things, but yeah.
12: Sure. I tell people, I feel like I tried every sport under the sun, like from karate, soccer, ballet, like just all across the board. And then I would say high school, I got into, you know, Latin club and art club and things like that. I feel like there is that pressure with kids.
15: Mm-hmm.
12: You have to fit into a certain mold if, you know, you're either a soccer player or you're an art club person or you're a theater person.
18: Yeah.
12: And so it's really beautiful when you see a school that supports everything and supports, you know, you can try a different thing every semester and you're so young and you're being molded. And so you want to try all those things and get a taste for, okay, what do I actually like? What is something I'm passionate about?
18: That's why I was throwing that to you guys, because I think that's something that Dairyfield does really well is we have kids that come in all the time who maybe they were passionate about the theater or athletics or band or whatever it is before they came in, right? But Dairyfield's flexibility within the scheduling offers those kids kind of a safe place to try different things, right? Mm-hmm. We have kids that come in all the time into our athletic program that have never played a sport before, right? Mm-hmm. And there's an opportunity for them to try those sports and not feel pressured that like, oh, I don't have the skill level or I don't have the experience, while also supporting our really high-end athletes at the same time. I think that's, you know, I tell the story all the time. I played saxophone up through eighth grade, right? And then, you know, the marching band wasn't cool and different. I think if I had gone to a place like Dairyfield, I probably would have continued to play my instrument while also feeling like, yeah, I can be part of it. I can be part of the lacrosse team. I can go take an art class that I want to take, right? And not mm-hmm. feel that it's not cool to do those things. So mm-hmm. I think that's something that Dairyfield does really well, is it offers opportunities for kids to try a lot of different things and actually have those things be celebrated.
17: Mm-hmm. We have flexibility in our schedule that allows kids to be able to do that. We have a really wide range of courses, of electives, of co-curriculars for students to choose from. So if saxophone is your thing, and so is musical theater, and then you want to play lacrosse, you can do all of those things.
18: Yeah.
15: Mm-hmm. Is there one that you guys have noticed that the kids are really just starting to like gravitate towards?
18: Well, I would kind of, I mean, it, probably just due to like over the last couple of years, we've had some big changes on campus. We've added a full robotics and sort of like STEM and 3D printing lab. Our athletic and wellness center was built about 5 years ago and is state of the art. Wow. So we've seen a big increase in sort of, you know, those areas. A lot of our kids are gravitating towards our STEM programs. Like I said, the 3D printing, a lot of neat, you know, new sort of programming that we can do because of the facilities that we've upgraded on campus there.
17: But at the same time, how many of our athletic teams last year went to and or won state championships?
18: Oh, my God. So we had this is going to test me right now. We had girls basketball won the Division II state championship last year. We had our boys baseball team advance to the Division III championship last year. Girls tennis won for the third year in a row Division I state championship. And then our boys lacrosse team won the Division II state championship last year. All of our teams made the playoffs last year. And that's another thing that's unique about Dairyfield too, is we have teams that play Division I through Division IV. It kind of, it's sort of whatever fits and challenges the program that's there. Our boys Alpine team were runners up last year. We had a really good year last year athletically.
16: That's awesome. Yeah. So if you're just tuning in, you've definitely heard of Dairyfield School if your kids play sports. 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We're chatting with Chris and Rebecca from Dairyfield School. We touched a little bit on, you know, obviously joining a club, like you said, art club or and different things like that. And then also sports. Let's talk about long-term commitment, whether that's, you know, a mentoring relationship or sports or club, and the effect of how that builds character and confidence in your kids at Dairyfield.
17: I think that one of the things we do the best is teaching our students to be self-advocates. They develop great relationships with their advisors, with their coaches, with their teachers, that when they go on and they move on from Dairyfield, they know how to advocate for themselves. They know how to approach a professor in college and say, hey, I need help with this. When are your office hours? They know when they're applying for jobs, how to seek out and look for exactly what is going to be the best fit for them. So I think that that's one of the things when we're thinking and talking big picture that Dairyfield does really well.
18: Mm-hmm. Yeah. I'm always amazed every year. We have some great alumni events that happen on campus. And every year we get our recent alums that come back and they're like, Coach, my first year at school was so easy. All my roommate was up till, you know, 3 a.m. writing a 3-page paper. You know, our kids are so well prepared to go off to school that oftentimes that's the leg up that they get. Now, obviously, as they advance sophomore, junior year, the courses get harder. But that first year when they go off to school, they're so well prepared. They know how to do school. They've been trained on how to, you know, how to become really good students. They know how to study. They know how to take notes. They know how to advocate for themselves. They go to the professors. They sort of recognize in themselves when they're struggling, and they know how to take care of themselves when they do that. So I would agree that, you know, sort of that relationship that is built with their faculty on campus there. But then I would even say, like, you guys, like, how have you been back to a high school reunion? Have you done any high school events since you guys have graduated?
16: No, I have not. No, yeah. I went to a public school for a bit, and I feel like with a smaller school like you guys, the reunions are a little bit more personal, you know, and prioritized, I should say.
18: Yeah. It's not even just the events on campus, but it's like, it's how much I have kids that come back 15, 20 years that graduated when I first started coaching and teaching, and they come back and they'll play in the alumni lacrosse games and stuff. I went to like one alumni event after high school, right?
16: Yeah.
18: And it's kind of like, all right, we've moved on to that stage of life.
16: Right.
18: The connections that these kids build with their teachers, with their peers and other things, it's almost like having a college experience before you even go to college, right?
16: Mm-hmm.
18: And they really are meaningful bonds and relationships that are built there. And it's amazing how many of them stay in contact with each other and then help each other after college too. The opportunities, whether it's from the offices at school and the faculty there for jobs, but also they help each other out too, and they look out for each other afterwards.
16: So true.
18: It's pretty neat.
16: That's awesome. Let's talk a little bit more about the college counseling. Rebecca, you
17: sure.
16: touched on this with that coming up, really. I mean, school years fly. Do they start now?
17: Oh, they started a long time ago. So the college process starts in grade 9 for any high school student, whether they realize it or not. And at Derryfield, that's a pretty deliberate process. We have a 4-year college counseling curriculum that's age appropriate for every student in each grade level. Some bigger things that we do, we have a college fair every year where 80-plus colleges come to Derryfield just to meet with our students. And every single one of the students in the upper school gets to attend the college fair to talk to these colleges. And each grade level, they're prepared for what to say and how to interact. But they are addressing it and approaching it from a different lens. You know, 9th graders are just sort of eyes wide open, learning about how many different schools there are out there, whereas our upper school, or, you know, our juniors and seniors are making those really important connections with the person who's going to be reading their application. So it starts in the grade 9.
16: Wow.
17: It's different programming all the way through, depending on the grade level. But yeah, our seniors who are coming back will be coming back with essays written, hopefully. And we'll be working with them on their essays throughout the fall to help polish those and get them ready, working on their applications and finalizing their college lists, and then counseling them the whole way through making that decision. Because it's a big decision for our students, for their parents. It's such an investment. We want to make sure that they're finding the place that's going to be the best fit for them for the next 4 years.
16: Yeah.
18: That's crazy. Can you guys imagine that? I didn't even, my college search started like the fall of my senior year. It's crazy the pressure on kids now and how like quickly that starts. But yeah. I am amazed every year at the job that our college counseling does that sort of prepares the kids not only as seniors, but like starting as freshmen and sort of easing them into it. Because, I mean, if you guys, I didn't know what I wanted to do as a freshman, right? Mm-hmm. It's kind of intimidating to think that. But mm-hmm. sort of, they do a great job of guiding these kids and saying, look, you don't need to know what you want to do now as a freshman, but here are some things to think about as you're going through so that it doesn't become overwhelming when you're a senior when mm-hmm. you get there.
17: And starting those conversations early, we don't want it to be a mad race starting in fall of senior year. It's a thoughtful, slower process mm-hmm. and involves conversations with so many people, with coaches, with advisors, of course, parents. It's a family conversation that we have with our students and their parents to really make sure that this is, you know, an enjoyable process, because it is exciting being able to choose the next phase and stage of your education and where you're going to go and what you're going to study. So we want it to be a positive and exciting process.
16: Yeah.
18: I think we started that early so that the door stays as wide open as possible,
17: exactly,
18: right? Because
17: yes.
18: you don't know what you want to do when you're 13, 14 years old, right? But like, you want them thinking as big picture as possible. And I think what amazes me every year is the number of kids that we have that we send off to college that don't end up transferring,
16: mm-hmm.
18: that don't go someplace else, right? Because they've made such a thoughtful choice in what they, where they want to go, what they want to study, and then having options that maybe, hey, plan A didn't work out, but I'm still at the right place that gives me opportunities to do what I want to do later, now that I've figured out who I am.
16: Right.
18: At that point.
15: Do a lot of the kids stay pretty local for college, or is it a pretty good mix?
17: It's such a wide range.
15: Yeah.
17: They will. So last year's the class 26, there were 73 students, and I think that they will matriculate at 48 different colleges.
15: Oh, wow.
17: Yes. Okay. So we have great relationships with a number of colleges where our students apply, but they really are finding the best fit for them.
16: Mm-hmm.
18: And what I the one of the stats that amazes me every year too is I think it's something like over 90% of the kids that you advise got into their top choice for school
17: wow.
18: last year.
17: Yeah, oh, wow. 90% into their top choice and 100% into one of their top three.
16: Wow. Yeah. Oh my gosh.
18: So that's they were awesome. Yeah.
16: And I liked what you guys said about starting in ninth grade, because I was always on the team of, oh, they're so young, don't pressure them into a decision. But really, when you start that early, it gives them more time. It feels less pressured.
17: That's because, our goal.
16: Yeah,
17: yes.
16: You have more yes. time to think about it and really choose and narrow down, okay, who are actually my top three? Where do I actually want to go?
17: Sure. And if they don't have a top three, that's okay too. Yeah. Really, when we're starting in grade 9 or even in grade 10, we're having conversations about, what are you involved in at Dairy Field? What are you mm-hmm. doing in your community? How can you expand your horizons to find out what you are passionate about, where your interests lie? Because that's what this whole thing should be about in general, is finding what sparks you, mm-hmm. what drives you to get out of bed in the morning, and what excites you to sort of keep going into trying new things. So that's what we want them to be focusing on. And yeah. It just sort of naturally unfolds from there.
18: Mm-hmm. Well, and there's so many cool choices for the kids to choose from in terms of like the programming we offer at school academically that I think it helps to guide them a little bit in making some choices. I don't know about you guys, but I took like 5 years of French, and I don't know why I took 5 years of French. And so if I had some more guidance around like, hey, this is, you know, maybe what you want to do later in life and in high school and in college, you know, I think that's another thing that it really helps our kids with, is it sort of helps them to guide, all right, over the next 4 years, what are the classes you want to take at Dairy Field, and what direction do you want to go with that?
16: Right. So one of my favorite questions to ask, I mean, you've been at Dairy Field for a long time, Rebecca, 5-6 years. Do you have a certain student or a story that comes to mind? This is why I do what I do. This is why I love Dairy Field. It's kind of a pop quiz, but we like to ask that on the show.
17: there are a few that happen every year. I mean, it's the kids in the community that keep us coming back to do what we do. There are a few that happen every year that really inspire and excite, for sure. My own two children are at Dairy Field. So mm-hmm. for me, I always look at things, every situation from a parent's lens, but also from the educator lens.
16: Yeah.
17: With every bit of programming that we institute or you know, change, it's really thinking about how will that impact the kids. But yeah, there are so many success stories and that I can think about when I'm thinking about students. You know, maybe the student who struggled in grade 9 and you know, making that transition to an independent school was really hard because they didn't know anybody or the classes were different, but then watching them grow and explore things and really kind of flourish and find their way. That's the reason why we do it.
16: Yeah, that's awesome. And Chris, you must have seen students that graduated with you as a teacher coming back now.
18: It is crazy that I've reached the point in my career where like I was 22 when I started, and you know, if you were a senior, you were 18. And now it's crazy that like in my mind, those kids don't ever age. And now some of those kids have had kids and are starting to apply to Dairy Field. And I'm just like, I can't believe that much time has passed. But to kind of answer your question, yeah, I have a picture on my desk of a kid who graduated in a kid, a young adult now who graduated in 2008, Chad Kelsey. And, you know, at the time when I first started, our lacrosse program was not very good. Like it was, we were hemorrhaging. We had like 14, 15 kids. We played club for a little bit. And this was the first kid that I had that truly kind of believed in me and in the school. And him and his mom gave me a picture of him as a youth player. And when he graduated, and it said, you know, basically, you know, I believe in you, and I keep it on my desk, and I send him a picture at the start of every school year and kind of say, hey, thank you for, you know, believing in me, believing in the school and sticking with it. And now look at our program, right? Maybe we didn't have the success when you were here, but you helped build that, right? And kind of inspires me every year to continue to want to, you know, get better and continue to build the program and something that they can continue to be proud of. And I just think of the countless other kids. When I was a middle school science teacher, I would keep a trash can of lacrosse sticks in my room because I knew it being a small school, like literally I would hand kids sticks and be like, hey, why don't you try this? Right. Yeah. And I didn't care if they were, you know, if they had ever played a sport before. It's like, come out and just try this. I can help you with that. And then seeing some of those kids develop and go off to school. I have two kids at St. Anselm right now. One of them came to school during COVID, and I met him with a mask in a parking lot, literally gave him a stick. And then 4 years later, he's playing college lacrosse at a high level, competing for a national championship. So we have all kinds of stories like that. And again, I think that's the really unique part of Dairy Field, is maybe if you had gone to a bigger school, you wouldn't have had those opportunities, right? But you had someone that saw something special in you and then helped develop that and then got to do something great.
16: Right? That's beautiful. Thank you guys so much for joining us. Listeners, stay tuned. When we come back, Ashley and I will be chatting with another chamber member organization. 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We'll be right back after this short break.

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6: Thank you, Amelia. And thank you to our show sponsor, Bank of New Hampshire. Our next guest today is Emily from Harbor Care. Welcome. How are you?
7: I'm doing well. Thanks, guys.
5: Happy to have you.
6: Happy to have you on this beautiful day.
5: Yes. Can you believe it's already September?
7: No.
5: Or almost September.
7: No, I cannot.
5: I'm rushing it. So everybody who's not aware of Harbor Care, tell us what you guys do. What are you about?
7: Yeah, so Harbor Care is a health and human services organization. We work to break the cycle of homelessness through housing, healthcare, and veteran services. So we do a lot.
5: So you guys specifically focus on veterans?
7: Yes.
5: That's amazing. So how long have you guys been around?
7: Harbor Care itself has been around since 1980. So we're a institution in New Hampshire and in Nashua.
6: And you guys are not too far off of Main Street, right?
7: We have several locations. Okay. So our Harbor Care Healthcare and Wellness Center is located just off Main Street on 45 High Street, and that is our clinic location where we provide primary care, behavioral health care, and we also have an in-house pharmacy.
6: Oh, nice. Okay. So how did you get into Harbor Care?
7: I saw a posting online, a job posting for a job doing grant coordination, and I applied.
6: That's awesome. I love it. It's kind of how when people ask me like how I got into the chamber, I'm like, I just kind of fell into it.
8: Yeah.
6: And I'm here 4 years later. So.
8: And how long have you been there, Emily?
7: I've been there almost 8 years now.
8: Okay.
7: Wow. Yeah.
8: Coming up on 10. Good for you.
7: Yeah. Yeah. It's been wonderful. It's such a great place to work.
6: So what do you guys have going on? Do you have any like upcoming events coming on? And
7: yeah. So we have on September 18th, we will be hosting our 23rd, I believe, annual stand down in Manchester, New Hampshire at the Eversource campus.
8: And what is the stand down event?
7: So stand down historically is when veterans that are at war have a day of rest, essentially, where these days it's focused on mental health or mm-hmm. extra training, things like that. But our stand down is an opportunity for veterans, particularly those experiencing homelessness, but it's open to all veterans to have a moment to rest, to get the services that they need and be connected with other veterans, with the community, to essentially help them do more with their lives.
8: Yeah. Okay. And those services that you offer, could you explain a little bit more in detail exactly what they are? I'm assuming when you're trying to break the cycle of homelessness with veterans, I've heard there's like a lack of resources. And so do you find a lot of family members are the ones that are contacting you, or is it the veterans themselves that get in touch with you usually?
7: So typically it's the veterans themselves.
8: Yeah.
7: At our stand down event, it's a lot of veterans. Sometimes their families come to connect with resources for them because they might be working or something like that. But typically the veterans come themselves, and we provide all kinds of services at the standout itself. There'll be everything from an organization called Delta Dogs, who provides service dogs for veterans, to the VA. We work in partnership with them, and our services will be there as well. So we have transitional housing for veterans who are experiencing homelessness. We have a work program where we try to get veterans get the education that they need or the connections that they need in order to get a job. We also provide suicide prevention services.
8: Oh, wow.
7: So there's a lot that we do.
8: Yeah. Do you team up with other, you know, nonprofits in the area, or is it kind of like your suicide prevention? I think of Greater Nashua Mental Health. Do you ever team up with those other?
7: Yeah, so we work closely with several organizations. We work with Greater Nashua Mental Health.
8: Yeah.
7: We work with St. Joe's Hospital. We work with many organizations throughout the city and throughout the state as well.
6: It's one of the things that I'm really loving about the common theme of Nashua is all of our nonprofits just working together.
8: Mm-hmm.
6: And I love watching it. Like, we had Front Door Agency on here 2 weeks ago.
8: Yeah, I think
6: it was talking about like just how much everyone kind of comes together. And I think that speaks volumes for this wonderful little city we got going on, just keeping everything together.
8: Yeah.
6: So,
8: and
6: yeah.
8: It's awesome. They all kind of play off of each other. So mm-hmm. if they work with someone, you know, new to the community, they recommend that person to the other nonprofits. I hear that from our chamber members all the time. So it's really cool to see.
7: Yeah, absolutely.
6: So what are some of the kind of like challenges that you guys face?
7: That we face with veterans in particular,
6: or like, I guess as a whole, like, you know, there's always something going on with nonprofits.
8: Yeah.
6: Like, and you guys have a pretty good reputation. So like, what kind of, veterans and like getting more
8: help
6: and yeah. whatnot, like, what are kind of some things that, you know, hurdles that you guys have to face? And
7: I mean, where to start?
8: yeah. Working with veterans is that's heavy. And I'm sure there's.
7: Yeah. yeah. And I think, too, you know, our organization tends to work with the veterans that are struggling the most. So we work yeah. with veterans experiencing chronic homelessness, which means that they've been homeless for more than a year, or they've had 4 experiences of homelessness in the last year.
8: Oh, wow.
7: So that's a big deal. So we work a lot with those folks, with trying to get them into housing, with trying to get them connected to the supports that they need through the VA. We work very closely with them. And if they're not eligible for services at the VA, through other places, through our particular health clinic, if they're someone that is diagnosed with HIV/AIDS, we have services for that. We have transitional housing. We have substance use disorder treatment, residential substance use disorder treatment for particularly women, and particularly those that are mothers and or about to become a mother.
8: Okay. Now, with the cycle of homelessness, what patterns do you see specifically? I know everyone has a different story, but with veterans experiencing homelessness, how do they get to that point where you see a common pattern? Okay, this needs to be fixed.
7: Yeah, I don't know that there's necessarily a common pattern. It's mm-hmm. a lot of it is everyone that you know is probably one step away from homelessness.
8: Yeah.
7: You know, it could be a medical disaster. It could be mm-hmm. substance use disorder. A lot of people that are experiencing any kind of substance use disorder treatment typically have an underlying mental health condition.
8: Mm-hmm.
7: And so a lot of it is figuring out what is that underlying condition and right. how do we treat that so that we can help break that cycle.
8: Yeah. That's great that you said that when we had a Front Door Agency on a couple of weeks ago. She had said the same thing, that everyone is one crisis away mm-hmm. from homelessness or even just a bad situation.
7: Absolutely.
8: So you really become more grateful when you think of it that way. You know, one thing can go wrong and you'd be in the same boat.
7: Yeah, exactly.
6: Which really does put a lot of things into perspective, because mm-hmm. you're like, I'm fine, that would never. And then it's just, one thing is insane.
8: Mm-hmm. So, Emily, how are some other ways that you see Harbor Care getting involved in the community? I know you said a lot of veterans reach out to you. Do you guys have a mobile van? Like, how do you get out into Nashua and Manchester and the surrounding cities?
7: Yeah, we have a lot of outreach workers. So we have, through our Supportive Services for Veteran Families mm-hmm. program, we have a lot of folks who go throughout the state to homeless shelters throughout the state, to different like libraries, different locations where people that might be experiencing homelessness or veterans, they go to VFWs, places like that, to just try to get out there and reach people and know that we're available.
8: Mm-hmm. Mm-hmm. That's awesome.
6: So I know we talked about upcoming events. What is the future kind of looking like with you guys? Are you guys looking to kind of, obviously everyone's always trying to expand, but like what's something that like you are getting really excited about that like might be coming up?
7: I mean, I think me personally, I am managing the Stand Down event. So that's something that I'm really excited about.
8: Yeah.
7: I think it's such an amazing opportunity for veterans to all come together, for our communities to come together and support those who have served us.
6: And I guess I don't think if I asked, how many people attend this event?
7: So last year we had approximately 108 folks come.
6: Okay.
7: And in the past, we've typically focused particularly on veterans experiencing homelessness or at risk of homelessness. And this year we're really opening it up because, like I said, everyone is one crisis away from homelessness. So we want folks to all know what's available to them should they be in that position, as well as connecting veterans with other veterans. That's mm-hmm. a huge piece of what we do. Veterans helping veterans is a cornerstone of veteran services in general. They just get each other.
8: Yeah. And I just put two and two together too. You've been there 8 years. So, I mean, I hate to be the one that always brings it up, but you were there for COVID.
7: Yes.
8: So what did that look like for you? I'm sure that, you know, some challenges arose working with, you know, people experiencing homelessness.
7: Yeah, I mean, we pivoted pretty quickly. We were handing out PPE. We were, our clinic was working to get the vaccinations out when they were available. We had folks reaching out via phone to all of their clients and things like that. So we were able to pivot and continue to provide services.
8: Wow.
6: If you're just tuning in, you're listening to the Greater Nashua Chamber of Commerce's staff on Chamber Chats, live on air at WSMN 1590 AM at 95.3 FM on Facebook and WSMN Live. We are chatting with Emily from Harbor Care. So, talking about COVID, like that was crazy. I feel like a lot of people really just had to like pivot quickly. So I imagine like, especially coming out of it, was like just, obviously it's a big sigh of relief for everyone, but like, did that change how you guys do services fully? I know before, like some people went right back to how they were, but mm-hmm. like what changes from COVID do you think now made it maybe a little bit easier for people who were trying to come to HarborCare.
8: Yeah, and some some organizations changed overall. Like, they never went back to their original how they did things.
7: Yeah, that's a great question and great points. So HarborCare, you know, as I said, pivoted quickly. We have a lot of telehealth services that are available for our clients through our clinic as well. And I think, you know, folks are able to reach out in different ways now, right? So folks typically have access to technology. We have access through our clinic to technology so that we can conference in specialists to address whatever the client needs, which is actually helpful because oftentimes transportation is a huge barrier for people experiencing homelessness.
8: Yeah, we had learned that in our so I was our LGN Leadership of Greater Nashua program,
6: which Emily's in this year. Not to plug.
7: Oh my goodness!
8: Welcome. That's so exciting. Well, I can only speak speak highly of it.
7: I'm very excited.
8: I loved my time in LGN, and we have a nonprofit day where we sit down and we talk about all the surrounding nonprofits and their biggest need. And it's funny you say that because that was one of the number one things everyone touched on was the lack of, you know, transportation. That's a huge problem. Cars are so expensive. And then when you do have one, they're expensive to maintain. Mm-hmm. And so I think that's somewhere where my heart is fixing that issue.
7: Yeah. Something for our stand down that we're providing is if somebody needs transportation to the stand down, they can simply go on our website, contact us, let us know, and we'll try to get you there. We'll do everything we can.
6: I guess not to backtrack. Has the telehealth, I'm just curious, I'm always curious about this, has that become one of the more popular things that people kind of gravitate towards? Because it kind of just more convenient?
7: I mean, it's really a mix.
6: Okay.
7: Yeah, it truly is a mix. So we have more in-person appointments than we do telehealth appointments overall, but it is something that is used much more than it was before the pandemic.
6: Yeah, which I guess makes sense, especially when you mix, because like when everything went viral or whatever, it makes a lot. People want to come back to in person. They want to see someone's face.
8: Yeah.
6: And it's nice.
8: Mm-hmm. That personal connection. I feel like people are craving more. Mm-hmm. Do you see that too with veterans, that they want that person to person connection?
7: I think everyone does.
8: Yeah.
7: You know, I think everyone that comes, especially people in marginalized communities and especially those experiencing homelessness, you don't get eye contact. Right? You don't get looked at and treated with dignity like you're a human being. Mm-hmm. And that's something that HarborCare prides itself on doing.
8: That's awesome.
6: Yeah.
8: And touching a little bit on that, we like to do some myth busting in this show. What are some myths, like a lot of people don't look at people experiencing homelessness as, you know, another person. What are some other myths you see with either the homeless community or just veterans in general that you'd like to, you know, support with a fact? They say everybody remembers the myth and no one remembers the fact. So we like to hone in on that.
7: I think one myth is people who are experiencing homeless choose that.
8: Mm.
7: That's definitely a myth.
8: Yep.
7: You know, as I said, we're all one crisis away.
8: Mm-hmm.
7: I think another one is people are lazy.
8: Mm-hmm.
7: These are not lazy people. They have to work hard.
8: Yeah.
7: Just to meet their basic needs.
8: Mm-hmm. And even, you know, work hard to get out of that situation.
7: Absolutely.
8: It's not an overnight change. You know, a lot of people form habits and that's hard to break. And even we've talked with banks and credit unions on the show of even financial literacy. You know, when they come out of homelessness, they still have to really fight every day. And maybe they weren't taught how to control their finances, or they formed those spending habits that most people have. And so it's hard work to break out of that.
7: Yeah. And that's a great benefit of our transitional housing program is that we do financial literacy with our veterans. So when a veteran comes into transitional housing, that's meant to be a place where they can get stable, where they can get the treatment that they need. They can get connected to all the other services that they might need so that they can move on to be in permanent housing, to be independent. And so we try to teach them all of those base skills and make those connections because community connection is so important. Again, another piece of the stand down and why we're opening it is that community connection.
8: Right. Mm-hmm. And I'm so glad that's back. I feel like we really lost that. And then the pandemic really showed us how important community connection is.
7: Yeah, 100%.
6: Yeah. And I like that we get to watch it just from the chamber side, like firsthand, all these things kind of coming together.
8: Yeah.
6: So 8 years, long time. Do you have a story that, like, it's one of yours, like, this is my, this is why I do what I do, kind of story that you can share?
7: I mean, I think it's every day. It's hearing the stories of folks who come in needing help and watching them get the help that they need and find success. There's mm-hmm. a particular veteran that comes to my mind who had a child and who was looking for help with just everything. And she is now on her own living with her child, raising him to, you know, and we've broken that cycle,
8: mm-hmm.
7: right? So she has an apartment, she has a job. That cycle got broken.
8: Mm-hmm.
7: That's something that just fills me with purpose and pride.
8: Mm-hmm. I love talking to our nonprofits and just people who help the community in general, because they love their job and every day is rewarding. And we ask that question, you know, do you have a certain story that jumps out at you? And we always say it's like picking your favorite child.
7: Yes.
8: You know?
7: Yeah.
8: Like, actually, yeah. Every day when I walk into the office, something happens where it's my new favorite story.
7: Yeah. Yes.
8: That's awesome. Do you have... It's a bit of a pop quiz, but we love asking this question on the show. Through your years, even before you were at HarborCare, a mentor or an author or speaker, even we've gotten old bosses or teachers that were an influence to you and kind of encouraged you in this career journey.
7: Wow.
8: Loaded question.
7: Yeah, loaded question. I would honestly say I think that my current boss, Vanessa Talassasan, is incredible. Mm-hmm. She has been such a great guide and supporter of me and what I want to do versus what she necessarily like would like to guide me to do, but mm-hmm. what I would like to do. So she's always asking great questions about how to how I want to do things and how I want to move forward. Mm-hmm. And she's just been wonderful. Yeah, she's the one who encouraged me to do the leadership.
8: Oh, okay. So yeah. Did Vanessa do LGN as well?
7: No, she. So we had a, I believe it was Magna, one of our other employees did it mm-hmm. 2 years ago and really enjoyed it. And Vanessa is on the chamber board, mm-hmm. I believe.
8: Yes.
7: Yeah.
6: I was going to say that. She is. that's awesome. Yeah, we're excited. LGN is going to be great. Mm-hmm. I remember when I graduated LGN 22, 23, and one of our nonprofit day, we actually toured HarborCare, and
7: that
6: it was
7: great.
6: So cool because it was like, at one, it's one of those buildings that like it's big, but you go inside and you're just like, it just keeps going. There's mm-hmm. so much here to look at
8: too, cool.
6: And it was so cool. And
7: so you toured our clinic.
6: I did, It was okay. Super cool, and I mean, I'm sure that's been a handful of years, so I would love to go back at some point. But mm-hmm. And then. Yeah, because it was the one that was kind of right down over here.
7: Yeah, just right down the street.
6: Yeah, it was so fun. And again, with Nonprofit Day, there's so many nonprofits in Nashville. Like, the class always, we try and, you know, rotate it to see other places. I feel like even in the 4 years I've been here, we still have not been able to, like, capture every single nonprofit.
7: Mm-hmm. Oh, you won't.
6: There's
7: too many.
6: I think I read that there was, like, 900 in New Hampshire. Don't quote me. I thought that seemed a little high, but I was like, but again, there's also like the smaller like one-offs too.
7: Mm-hmm. Yeah. So there's a lot of nonprofits.
8: They touched on that in my LGN day as well, nonprofit day. And I think you're right. It's around that same number.
6: That's
8: in New Hampshire.
6: Insane.
8: Which

0: your front door. And honestly, it's great because you realize you're really privileged. Sometimes you don't know that, you know, your neighbor down the street can't put food on the table.
1: Yeah.
0: And we toured Family Promise, and they just talked about families coming in that are experiencing homelessness as well. But with that being said, too, I wanted to ask, do you see a certain age range? Because I feel like that's also a myth with veterans. Mm-hmm. When someone says the word veteran, you think of usually an elderly man.
1: Mm-hmm.
0: Do you kind of see all genders, all ages at Harbor Care?
1: Yeah, I mean, I think we see all ages and genders. Our population, because we tend to work with those who are chronically homeless, who are, you know, experiencing the kind of the most vulnerable folks in our city. We tend to see the older population, but there is definitely coming through younger folks.
0: Mm-hmm. Mm-hmm.
1: And, you know, we serve women and men.
0: Yeah, that's great.
2: Do you guys ever, I'm assuming you probably get families too, right?
1: Yes.
2: Yeah.
1: Yeah, we have several families.
2: Do you guys have like kids programs too as well?
1: So we provide, through our transitional housing, we provide, not sure how to describe it, services for the kids. So a lot of times it's connecting kids with services through other organizations because we don't ourselves do specific kids programming,
2: yeah,
1: like day-to-day stuff, but we have providers that we connect with. We work a lot with the Boys and Girls Club in Milford.
2: Okay.
0: Oh, yeah. Wow. Oh, that's great.
1: Yeah.
0: Yeah.
1: I have a great partnership with them.
0: Right by there. Yeah. Boys and Girls Club is great. And the Amano Center, they put on some great shows as well.
1: Nice.
0: Yeah, that's awesome. I was going to ask too, and it just left my brain. The train went away.
2: Oh.
0: Of my question. Oh, I was going to ask about your stand down event.
1: Yeah.
0: Do you want to touch a little bit more on that? Do you guys take sponsorships? I know that's kind of how the chamber, we work our events. Do you take sponsorships and are you still looking for those partnerships?
1: Yeah. So anyone that's interested in the stand down event, it's such a great opportunity to support our veterans and to get some visibility for your organization as well.
0: Yeah.
1: We have, you know, as I said, approximately 108 people attended last year. This year we expect more.
0: Oh, wow.
1: And we have approximately 50 vendors who will be coming, community partners and vendors. So a lot of them are nonprofits that offer services to veterans. We have legal aid. We have a person giving haircuts. We will have an eye doctor on site that will be providing eye exams to veterans free of charge, things like that. So it's a great opportunity. Sponsorships, if you're interested in looking at those, you can go to our website, harborcarenh.org. And under veterans, there is a drop down for the stand down, or you can just type /stand-down.
0: Okay. That's awesome. And you said 108 last year and you're expected to get more.
1: Definitely, yeah. Expecting to get more this,
0: okay,
1: year.
2: Do people register for this? Or is it just kind of a show up?
1: So we have a pre-registration if mm-hmm. especially if someone, as I said before, needs transportation help or right. just would like to pre-register, they can go again to that same website and there's a link for veterans to pre-register.
0: Okay.
2: Do you guys with this event also partner with like Easter Seals in Manchester as well?
1: So Easter Seals will have a presence there. We don't necessarily like partner with them for the event.
2: Yeah.
1: Our main sponsor is Eversource this year, and we partner with the VA.
2: Oh, okay. Nice.
1: Yeah.
0: Do you guys get a lot of churches that volunteer at these things?
1: We do. We have a church, actually, and I can't think of the name of it off the top of my head, that reached out and asked if they could collect things to just bring to us so that we could give to the veterans.
0: Mm-hmm. Yeah. I was going to say, when I was in eighth grade, confirmation, I think. My project was, I went to Veterans Park in Manchester and we packed up lunches and handed them out. And that was like such a great experience, especially as an eighth grader.
1: Yeah.
0: You know, it was such a cool opportunity and I brought some friends with me and I still think about that. So I'm assuming Harbor Care takes volunteers. Yes.
1: So we have so many volunteers.
0: Oh, that's a great thing.
1: Which is
0: then.
1: Great. Yeah. Through Harbor Care itself, our employees are encouraged to volunteer the day of, as well as through Eversource. So if we end up needing more, we will be reaching out to the community.
0: Okay.
2: Yeah. Well, it's great that they always want to volunteer.
0: Yeah.
1: Yeah. We also have a wish list, which is also on our website. So if you want to purchase an item for veterans, that's also an option.
0: Oh, that's great. Well, that flew. Emily, thank you for joining us today. Ashley, it's been a pleasure as always. Listeners, join us in 2 weeks when we will be joined by two other chamber members. 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
3: USA Radio News, I'm Anthony Lucero. Russia is expressing support for Iran as fighting with the United States escalates. Russian President Vladimir Putin met with Iranian President Masoud Pezeshkian and says Moscow stands in solidarity with Tehran, while both leaders criticized American pressure. CNN anchor Wolf Blitzer made an inaccurate claim about President Trump's mail-in ballot crackdown, suggesting new postal rules would affect military and overseas voters.
4: And in Virginia, you have a lot of military personnel who totally rely on mail-in ballots if they want to be able to express their opinion.
3: Those ballots are exempt under federal law. Blitzer retracted his statement on Monday. Vice President J.D. Vance is firing back at Michigan Senate candidate Abdul El-Sayed over comments he made.
5: My message to Abdul El-Sayed is you can pal around with terrorist sympathizers and you can say that America deserved 9/11.
3: As well as comments about Vance's family.
5: Keep my wife's name the hell out of your mouth.
3: Vance says El-Sayed should focus on policy and Michigan voters rather than making personal attacks. Federal officials prepare to expand voter fraud investigations in California and other states.
6: Bill Asaley, the first assistant U.S. attorney for the Central District of California, says a crackdown's already underway and more arrests are expected.
7: This enforcement of election fraud isn't coming. It's already here. We've been talking about this for months. This isn't something new. I think probably there's just more interest in it now as we get closer to the midterms.
6: Homeland Security investigators recently worked with Asaley's office to arrest a Honduran man accused of illegally registering to vote by falsely claiming U.S. citizenship. John Summers, USA Radio News.
3: Wall Street closed lower.
8: At the closing bell, the Dow Jones Industrial Average shed 419 points, the S&P 500 fell 54 points, and the NASDAQ dropped 271 points. I'm Sarah Lee Kessler.
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11: The regular season finale at Daytona provided a lot of unknowns for the drivers going into the race on Saturday night. NASCAR announced earlier in the season that Daytona would be the first race that they'd be running a low drag, low horsepower package. And guess what? They didn't get practice. So the first time they learned about how this car would drive was in the race. Chase Briscoe finished 13th, and I got the chance to catch up with him on pit road and see what his thoughts were on the package.
1: Yeah, I had a blast. I thought it was really fun. You know, it kind of reminded me of the Xfinity cars a little bit, how you could just make moves. It was way different than what we've had in the next gen era. Like, you actually had a little bit more control of your own destiny, where in the past, you're just kind of running in your 2x2 and that's what you got. So yeah, I really enjoyed it. You know, we're still fuel saving at times just with how the stages work out, but I thought the package was really good. I'm sure it'll get less and less like that as the teams get better with setups. I really enjoyed tonight. I thought it was a lot of fun.
11: In terms of fuel saving, anything different that you could do this time around that you couldn't do in the past, or is it pretty straightforward when it comes to fuel saving?
1: It was pretty straightforward, but I will say, when we were fuel saving, like, you had the ability to pass guys and go to the lead a little bit easier than before. Even before, when you're fuel saving, you were just kind of just stuck. And tonight, you could kind of carve your way up through there. So yeah, I thought it was definitely a step in the right direction. And who knows, there's more that you can go that way. But I was pleasantly surprised. I thought they did a really good job.
11: It will be interesting to see how teams learn and apply their knowledge to the next Super Speedway race in the Chase at Talladega. For PRN's Garage Pass, this is Andrew Kern.
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18: 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It was Tyler Reddick at the bottom of the racetrack. 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
18: Gibbs gets right beside Brad Keselowski. 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
2: It's time for the Jim Lawrence Show. Jim is a veteran and graduate of the United States Air Force Academy. He is a former state legislator, small business owner, and proud father of 8 children. 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His business is built on finding waste in government and eliminating it. And now your host, Jim Lawrence.
3: 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This is your host, Jim Lawrence of the Jim Lawrence Show. Welcome. We are going to blast the truth all over downtown Nashua and the rest of the world right here from the turret at WSMN. And yes, the heat is still on. I mean, what's going on here? Heat wave up here in northern New England. I mean, the Granite State, we're not supposed to get this kind of Florida weather, but I guess it is August. So I guess, you know, could be worse. Like I said, we're only a couple of months away from hitting the ski slopes here in the Granite State. But until then, we're going to soak up all the sunshine and enjoy all this warm weather. And speaking of warm weather, I'm quite sure that our next very special guest probably spent some time poolside today enjoying the warm weather. So without further ado, let's cue up the theme song for our next guest.

0: right. It gives me great pleasure to welcome back once again, for the second time this week, the one, the only, the honorable, the representative, Kim Rice. Kim, are you soaking in those rays outside today?
1: Believe it or not, I did not.
0: Really?
1: I did not today. Nope. It's been a hard day. I had to run some errands because, you know, I leave tomorrow. So I had to run some errands. And then I came home. I had to start packing stuff, and I still haven't been feeling great from my infusion yesterday. So I've mostly been laying on the couch.
0: That's too bad. I mean, were you laying on the couch with a metal fan blowing on you, like the scene in this video? Because this is what I feel like, you know, every time I go outside for the past several weeks, it just feels like there is no end in sight to this blasting heat wave. I mean, what's going on here? I mean, are we like, I mean, is this like, I don't know. You remember this song?

0: I guess you don't remember that one, huh?
1: I do remember it. I can't think of the name of it.
0: The Heat Is On. It's Glenn Frey. The Heat Is On. Just like
1: it
0: now.
1: It is on.
0: Yeah, it was from the Beverly Hills Cop soundtrack. So he wasn't talking about the kind of heat we're talking about here. Different kind of heat, but
1: right.
0: So, nevertheless, so you were saying you just didn't feel right. So you didn't go out. I mean,
1: yeah, I just haven't felt great today. So it's been a struggle.
0: I would have thought that
1: it happens.
0: A nice refreshing dip in the cool water of your pool would have done wonders today.
1: Well, that would have required a lot of energy. Something I don't have a lot of.
0: Well, you could have just kind of crawled to the edge and rolled over and in.
1: Just fell in.
0: Yeah, you know.
1: Could have. I could have done that. But I decided not to.
0: All right.
1: Goodness.
0: Well, there you go. So I guess tomorrow's another day. Maybe, just maybe, you'll have enough energy to take 10 paces out of your back door and jump in.
1: Well, no, I'll be taking more paces than that out my front door to the airport.
0: Oh, that's right. That's right. Because you're on your way to Iowa, the home of the Buckeyes, the Chicken Hawks, right?
1: That's Cyclones what I call them. And the Hawkeyes.
0: No, I call them the Chicken Hawks to tease Ted,
1: Hawks.
0: Ted Landon, the Chicken Hawks. So
1: is Ted a Hawkeye or a Cyclone?
0: He's a Hawkeye. I mean, everybody's a Hawkeye. Nobody is a Cyclone.
1: No, my friend Sarah is not a Hawkeye.
0: She's a Cyclone?
1: She's a Cyclone.
0: Hmm.
1: Yes.
0: Yeah, she probably eats fried Oreos, too.
1: I've never seen her eat a fried Oreo, to be honest. But, you know.
0: Oh, well, there you have it. So you'll be off for a week enjoying...
1: 2 weeks. I'm gone for 2 weeks.
0: Pork chops on a stick, butter sculptures of Lord knows who.
1: I am super excited to get there and hit the machine shed for dinner.
0: And you're going to have a double pork chop with some applesauce, right?
1: I had that double pork chop last year. Do you remember the size of that pork chop?
0: Yeah, I do. I mean,
1: that was crazy, wasn't it?
0: That was like five pork chops in one.
1: I don't know what I'm going to have tomorrow night. Like, all their meat is so good. Like, the food is so good. I can't wait. I'm so excited.
0: Yeah, well, I expect to see pictures. I want to see some unique photos of butter sculptures and fried fair food that are things that should never even be fried in the first place. Definitely if you get a double pork chop at the machine shed, I want to see something like that. You got to try a steak somewhere out there in
1: Iowa. I'm thinking I might get a steak. That's what I'm thinking, but I'll have to see what I'm in the mood for when I get there.
0: All right.
1: Because there's plenty of opportunities to eat there. Like, food is not something Iowa is lacking.
0: Well, do you eat any corn stuff there?
1: Oh my God, absolutely.
0: So
1: the
0: what?
1: Corn is phenomenal.
0: All right.
1: Phenomenal.
0: I'll take your word for it.
1: Okay. Yeah, I went to Alex today because I had to get new sneakers. Because I wear Brooks because they help my foot not bend, my toe not bend because it's on cartilage. There's no cartilage, So when it bends, it screams at me and burns like nobody's business.
0: Wait a minute. You have no cartilage where in your foot?
1: In my big toe.
0: In your big toe?
1: Yeah.
0: Well, if you stop kicking Mike in the butt, it probably wouldn't have been a problem.
1: How am I going to get anything done if I'm not kicking him in the butt?
0: See? So you stubbed your big toe, and now you've got no cartilage in it. What do they do for that? I mean, is there a surgical procedure?
1: They can do an operation to like put a fake joint in there.
0: All right.
1: But again, they think I'm too young to do that, just like with my hip.
0: You love it when they say that to you, don't you?
1: I'm
0: too young.
1: What?
0: You love it when they say that to you too, don't you? Oh, I'm too young. Yes, I'm a baby.
1: Yes, I am. I'm too young for that. But they put me on meloxicam, which was helping. You take it every day. It's an anti-inflammatory. It was great. I loved it working great, except it was killing my kidneys and liver, so I had to go off of it. So now I take Tylenol arthritis when it's really bad, but the doctor said he could do an injection, but I'm just not sure my mind is there yet. I'm so tired of being a human pincushion.
0: Yeah, don't you feel like the guy from Hellraiser sometimes?
1: Oh, it's awful. Just awful. So, I keep trying to say, how long am I going to suck up for this? You know what I mean? Like, how long am I going to suck it up?
0: Well, until you find something that either works or you go in for the big surgery. Yeah. I mean, that's it.
1: I know. It's just frustrating.
0: Well, you'll find something, I am sure.
1: I will.
0: So
1: I did that. I went there, but I ended up getting Hoka sneakers.
0: The new wonderful Scandinavian, those big, bulky looking things. A lot of people are raving about those.
1: Comfortable. Oh my God. So comfortable. And I need it to be wider because, like, it's also down in the ball joint. So, like, my foot is swollen a lot of the time, my right foot.
0: So you kick mostly with your right foot?
1: And that's why. Huh?
0: You kick mostly with your right foot?
1: Apparently. But I did try them. So far, I love them, and I like the wider ones because I used to wear Pumas all the time. I love Pumas, but they're so narrow that it was really bothering my foot.
0: Yeah, narrow is not good. If you think Pumas are narrow, you must think Nikes are like pins or slits.
1: They are.
0: Yep. Nikes are very narrow.
1: Yeah, not. They really are. And I can't, that's why I can't wear them. So, you know, what are you going to do?
0: Grin and bear it.
1: Grin and bear it. That's what I do.
0: So now we've gotten to the point of the show where I torture you. And I'm not talking about your feet.
1: Man.
0: Yeah, you know, it had to come eventually. So,
1: all right.
0: Today I did something a little different.
1: Okay.
0: I picked all bands, and all of these bands are British bands from the 80s. So 80s United Kingdom rock.
1: Okay.
0: That should narrow it way down for you. And I'm going to give you all the initials right up front. I've got one B. I've got two Ds. I got one F. I got one P. And I got one C. How's that for a lineup?
1: Hold on one second. Did you say two Ds?
0: Yep, two Ds.
1: Okay. So, and you said two Ds, F, and P?
0: Yep.
1: All right. So I'm going to go with Pink Floyd.
0: Negative. Even though I feel like I'm on the other side of the moon, the dark side of the moon for sure.
1: What about The Police?
0: That's one.
1: Woo-hoo!
0: So, yeah, so now comes the tough one, because The Police have a large number of songs you could choose from. But, you know, some of them are from the late 70s, so you can eliminate all
1: those. I thought you said 80s.
0: I did. So the song I picked is from the 80s.
1: Every little thing she does is magic.
0: Not that one.
1: Huh?
0: Not that one.
1: Really?
0: Mm-hmm.
1: Every Breath You Take.
0: Nope, but from the same album.
1: Don't Stand So Close to Me.
0: That's a much earlier album than that one. But no, that's not the one.
1: Oh, come on.
0: You get one more guess, and then you're just going to get the song.
1: Roxanne!
0: Once again, earlier album. This
1: one... Oh, come on! You told me 70s!
0: No, I said 80s. Let's get it right.
1: You said there were some from the 70s.
0: Yeah, but all the songs I picked today were from the 80s. Remember the clue? United Kingdom bands,
1: yes.
0: 80s. That's it. So this is Wrapped Around Your Finger.
1: Oh.
0: Come on. You knew
1: ridiculous.
0: That was coming.
1: Ridiculous.
0: Why is that ridiculous?
1: That was ridiculous.

0: So I must say that I think most of the songs off of their Synchronicity album were not only very artistically done musically, but the lyrics, which are very, very different in today's music. I mean, most songs repeat themselves over and over again at the fifth grade level. I mean,
1: right.
0: You've got Sting there quoting, you know, phrases and prose from, you know, ancient literature and songs like that. I don't know how you get back to that. I mean, will we ever get back to that? I doubt it.
1: Good luck.
0: Well, so it goes. So who do you have wrapped around your finger?
1: My husband.
0: There you go. That's why you keep kicking him in the butt with your big toe, right?
1: Yes. Mm-hmm. Of course. That's exactly why.
0: All right. Well, you're already doing a little bit better than you did yesterday. I mean, you at least got the group after the first guess, and, you know.
1: Yes.
0: I think you'll do better as we go forward with some of these.
1: I hope so.
0: So I'm going to start off with a very bizarre story.
1: Okay.
0: So you may remember that the Assad regime came to a grinding halt as they were dethroned at the end of 2024 after a long-standing civil war in the country of Syria. Well, a Syrian court has now sentenced the ousted dictator, Bashar al-Assad, to death in absentia. This is no surprise.
1: Really?
0: Or this really should be no surprise. Yeah, he was a ruthless and cruel, brutal leader.
1: How are they going to get him?
0: I don't think they're going to get him. He's in Russia. But just the simple fact that they sentenced him to death is a huge statement. They convicted him of committing war crimes and crimes against humanity during the country's civil war. And if you remember, several times he used biological and nerve agents, chemical weapons on his own people, which, you know, he was able to do during certain presidents' terms because they did nothing. He tried to do that with Trump, and Trump bombed him, so he stopped. But this is a final solidifying moment of the modern government of Syria, basically saying that the former head of state there is no longer welcome, and his regime is officially cast aside. Because if he ever sets foot in Syria again, it's going to be off with his head, right?
1: Yes. So he should step foot in there.
0: Mm-hmm. Well, he's not going to. He's going to hide out in Moscow with his buddy, Vladimir. This is mostly symbolic, but still, it's a very strong message that's being sent to the world that basically not only has he been ousted and is he's in exile in Russia, but it's really, you know, they're looking to take Syria in a much different direction.
1: Well, good. I'm happy to hear that.
0: There you go.
1: But speaking of Russia, I think we would be remiss if we didn't talk about the news that happened late last night.
0: Oh, okay. Well, we'll go right into the Russian segment then. Go ahead, lay it on us.
1: Let's do it. So last night in Russia, our Marine veteran that's been held there for 4 years, whose health is in dire straits right now, he was released and he was on his way home. And so welcome home, Robert Gilman. I hope he survives. He happens to be a Lowell, Mass native right here on our border. So, you know.
0: And he's young, too. He's only 32 years old. He's a former Marine, former teacher from Massachusetts.
1: Yeah.
0: He was freed after President Trump had a conversation with Russian President Vladimir Putin about his release, which Trump said, quote, very much on a humanitarian basis. He went on further to say, we appreciate this decision and the fact that Russia asked for no one in return. No exchange took place. So, very interesting.
1: Isn't that odd? Do you find that odd?
0: Yeah.
1: That wanted nothing in return?
0: Well, I find it strange because it's never happened before. But I suspect that there was some side deal cut somewhere. We know Putin didn't do it for nothing.
1: Right? There's no way he did that out of the kindness of his heart. Absolutely no way. A man is ruthless.
0: Now, Secretary of State Marco Rubio had a stronger statement, basically stating, while we appreciate this positive step, we are still seeking the immediate return of all other unjustly detained Americans. So Gilman will arrive at Andrews Air Force Base in Maryland outside of Washington a little bit later tonight. So Godspeed.
1: Well, yay. I thought he came home last night. So, but I'm really happy that he's, you know, on his way home. But I don't believe that this was out of the kindness of Putin's heart.
0: Well, he definitely got something. And we may never know what it is, so.
1: We may never know, but, you know, it's just, it's crazy. I don't know. I mean, I saw pictures of him. He looks absolutely horrible. It's very sad to see, you know.
0: Well, what do we suspect they did to him?
1: I'm wondering if he was poisoned. I mean, that seems to be Putin's MO, right?
0: Yeah, he does that a lot, or he appears to. For a while there, he was using radioactive material.
1: Yeah.
0: Giving people radiation poisoning.
1: He likes to use that on his enemies.
0: He's also used Novichok on several people, which is a former Soviet Union developed, chemical weapon. I'm not aware of anything else that he's used.
1: Crazy.
0: I think Navalny, they're accusing him of poisoning him.
1: Yep. Wow. Not good. Not good. Putin is just such a horrible human being.
0: Well, I definitely think that there was something exchanged between the United States and Vladimir Putin for this. And I would bet you it has something to do with Ukraine. How much you want to bet?
1: Oh, I didn't even think of that. You're right. Wow.
0: That's where my money's going.
1: You're right. Yeah. I think you're right.
0: I'm curious. You know, I have a funny feeling about this one. I have a funny feeling about this one. So we'll have to keep our eyes open. Maybe there'll be some sign of what went down or what was given up in exchange for this American citizen to be returned to us. Now, how many years did he serve? Four?
1: Yes. 4 years.
0: I mean, what would it take for a healthy 32-year-old male, former Marine, to be in such bad shape after just 4 years?
1: That's what makes me think poison. You know, but, or, I mean, they could have been slowly poisoning him, or, you know, Okay, devil's advocate. Maybe it wasn't poison. Maybe he has cancer or something, and you know, they're not, I don't know, they're not.
0: It just seems to be an overabundance of these Americans that get detained in these countries, whether it's Russia or North Korea, that are normally otherwise healthy, and then they just all of a sudden get sick and die.
1: Yes. I'm telling you, it's poison. You know they're poisoning him, and they probably poisoned him slowly, and oh, he's gravely ill, you know, because they're just... they're busy poisoning him. The jerks.
0: Tell me how you really feel.
1: That's how I feel. You know me, Jim. I hold nothing back.
0: All right. Well, since you're not holding anything back, why don't you pick the next song and group? Remember, UK Invasion, 80s. You picked
1: the P. What are the letters again?
0: So now you have B, D,
1: E,
0: B as in boy. Or Bravo.
1: Oh, B.
0: Bravo. Okay. D as in Delta. F as in Foxtrot.
1: All right.
0: C as in Charlie. You're going with D?
1: Yeah, I'm going to go with Duran Duran.
0: And that is one of the D's. Remember, you have one D left. So which song by Duran Duran do you think we're going to play on the Jim and Kim Hour today?
1: Hungry Like the Wolf.
0: No, because I just ate. I'm not that hungry.
1: Oh. The Reflex?
0: Yeah, I told you you'd be warming up. Not a problem, right? You just pulled it out of thin air, didn't you? Or were you cheating?
1: I did.
0: I didn't know. I didn't hear you ticky-tacking.
1: I like Duran Duran.

0: All right. I told you you'd do better today.
1: I'm doing much better today.
0: There you go. Too bad we don't have a show tomorrow. You'd be perfect, right?
1: That's right.
0: All right.
1: I'll be in Iowa.
0: Yeah, eating pig on a stick. Is it pork chop on a stick? I still can't get over that. You got to send me a picture of that. Because
1: I'll send you a picture of pork
0: chop. To me, it's so ridiculous. I mean, pork chop already has a stick. It's got a bone. Just use the bone. Why do you have to stick a stick in it? I don't know. It's weird.
1: I know.
0: So they deep fry that or something?
1: No.
0: So, okay. I thought they fried everything at the Iowa State Fair.
1: No, not everything is saying. Most notably, okay, so, oh, I'm sorry. They don't use the stick. It is the bone. You are correct.
0: See, you know what? You should dub me.
1: But it's a thick cut.
0: You need to dub me a porkologist now. I am officially a porkologist.
1: You're a porkologist.
0: What are you laughing at? I've earned my stripes. I've been telling you for weeks. It's gotta be the bone.
1: Right.
0: It's all about the bone.
1: So I Googled it, right? And it came up that, you know, it's a pork chop on a stick is a famous state fair classic, most notably at the Iowa State Fair, featuring a thick, juicy, bone-in pork chop grilled to perfection, where the protruding rib bone serves as a natural handle.
0: I don't know about you, but I'm about to buy a ticket to Iowa just because of that description.
1: I'm telling you.
0: That
1: you really want to go to the Iowa State Fair once in your life.
0: That's it right there. Okay, now that makes perfect sense. I didn't get it before. Now, you know what? They missed the mark, though. They shouldn't call it pork chop on a stick. You know what they should call it? Pig on a bone. Come on.
1: Pig on a bone.
0: Pig on a bone. That's it. You know what? We'll introduce that to a fair somewhere here in New Hampshire. That's what we're going to do.
1: Okay, next year at Old Home Days.
0: That's right.
1: That's it. We're getting
0: pig
1: a food
0: on a
1: truck.
0: Bone. Yes, it'd be the Fuego food truck, and it's going to feature the pig on a bone. Come on.
1: Yes, there we go.
0: Mm-hmm.
1: Fuego food truck with pork on a bone. That would be really popular.
0: I know.
1: A food truck would be really popular.
0: Coming to a town near you, pig on a bone.
1: Yeah.
0: That's it.
1: Pig on a bone.
0: Yep. Oink, oink. Let's go. Courtesy, you know, Iowa State Fair has given us some inspiration, you know. It's not all about the Iowa caucus influencing New Hampshire. Soon it's going to be pig on a bone.
1: Yeah, gonna be pig on a bone. That's it. That's what we're doing.
0: I'm excited now. Although I don't know
1: what so
0: color
1: good,
0: would a fuego.
1: It?
0: What
1: oh,
0: color?
1: It sounds so good.
0: Yeah, no, doesn't it? What color is would the Fuego food truck be?
1: Black and red.
0: Yep. All right, I see it.
1: Right? It would look so good. A black food truck with the red Fuego lettering.
0: And the rising phoenix on the side.
1: Yes. Yes. I see it. I can see it. I love it. I think that's a great idea.
0: Yeah. I'm all over that.
1: That way Fuego could be all over the state.
0: Well, Fuego coming to a town near you. Is that what you're saying?
1: That's right.
0: All right.
1: Yes. That's what I'm saying.
0: So where's the next Fuego going?
1: Hudson.
0: Really?
1: We should look in the old T-bone spot.
0: Really? You want me to put Fuego in the old T-bone spot?
1: Yes.
0: Hmm.
1: All right. Where else in this town would you put it? I don't want to see something new built, right? I'd love to see repurpose all the old buildings.
0: Who owns that strip mall there?
1: I don't know. Tom Boucher would know.
0: Yeah, we'll have to ask him about that. There we go.
1: Yeah.
0: Pig on a bone. Coming to a town near you.
1: Pig on a bone. That cracks me up.
0: It should. It absolutely should. So, here's a question for you. Now, we talked a little bit about these military exercises that Taiwan is undergoing to defend against what they believe is the threat of a mainland Chinese invasion of the independent island that China still refuses to recognize the independence of. We all saw what happened with Hong Kong when the citizens of Hong Kong tried to protest China. It was brutally shut down immediately. So what are you thinking? I mean, is this just posturing? Is China really going to launch an invasion of Taiwan? What are we talking about here?
1: So I'm going to be honest. I wouldn't put it past them because we are so focused on Ukraine and Iran right now that, you know, I'm concerned that China, you know, that something big will happen, right? We'll take our eyes off China and then they swoop. You see what I'm saying? Are you catching what I'm throwing down?
0: I am. This is not just about pig on the bone. This is about substance and what's going to happen to Taiwan. Yeah. Well, there is one thing that's going on in the background. I mean, there's an opposition leader who has been spouting for quite some time that the key to Taiwan's success and its survival is to join forces with mainland China. And this opposition leader is calling for more talks with China to come to terms with the Chinese Communist Party to create some kind of transition of Taiwan to mainland Chinese control. What do you think about that one?
1: That's a lot, Jim. That's a lot. But let me ask you this really quick. Right now, Taiwan falls under the UK, correct?
0: No.
1: They're just their own little country?
0: Yes.
1: With nothing, no one to protect them? That's so sad.
0: Well, they buy arms from the United States. They buy arms from other NATO countries. They are aligned with Japan.
1: Do you think Japan would help?
0: They are aligned with Japan and the United States, and Taiwan, Japan, and the United States often engage in joint military exercises. So, I mean, the United States has had a posture that they would defend the independence of Taiwan, as has Japan. And Japan is the closest ally because their island chains extend down to just a mere several miles from the coast of Taiwan. And they do have military assets and have run joint military exercises with the United States in that region. So when you got the number one and the number three largest nations in defense spending at your back supporting

0: utilized in Iran and what we've used for Ukraine are very specific. A lot of the stuff we've depleted is in the area of air defense systems for fixed ground assets. And that's not really the type of weaponry that we would need to defend Taiwan. A lot of it would be naval armaments, which, I mean, we still have a good amount. I mean, yeah, we've fired a lot of Tomahawk missiles. We've depleted a lot of those. We've depleted some other air defensive systems, and we've dropped a lot of ordnance, but we still got some left, trust me.
1: Okay.
0: You know, the American defense posture has always traditionally been, we should always have enough to be able to fight two major war fronts plus one other major military conflict at any given time anywhere in the world. That's a lot.
1: Yeah, that is a lot.
0: So, I mean, we're okay. I mean, are we where we were 10 years ago? No. But we've also got a, you know, $1 trillion military budget out there.
1: But didn't Obama, like, shrink some of our defenses, our defense spending, or the production that was happening, something like that?
0: Not to the extent that a lot of people would like to say, those who would like his detractors. I mean, he canceled some key programs that probably we should have not, like production of the F-22. We should have went to the full capacity of what we put on contract for that. But now Trump has launched the F-47, so, which is a far superior platform, theoretically, but I can't imagine how it wouldn't be. And I believe that he will probably fully fund the production of that aircraft. But no, I mean, our military is, you know, basically what we've demanded and what we've kind of put forward as the best equipped, most technologically advanced, and largest standing military force on the face of the earth.
1: Good. Good. I'm happy to hear that.
0: Well, oh, look, we've got people from Fuego actually listening to us right now. You might want to say hi to Morgan. Say, Morgan, what are you doing eavesdropping on us right now?
1: Morgan, what are you doing eavesdropping on us? Is that someone new? I never met her.
0: No, I think you did meet Morgan.
1: Was she in the kitchen that day, my last day?
0: No, she was just coming on board to be front of house. We thought she was going to be in the kitchen, but nobody keeps Morgan in the kitchen, apparently. She said, nope.
1: All right. Way to go, Morgan.
0: I'm gonna be front of house. So
1: keep up the great work.
0: Yeah, you got to come back.
1: The incident log and the communication log are on their way back. So y'all need to get you.
0: The opening and closing checklist, right?
1: Oh, that's right. Yes. Yeah. The opening and closing checklist, too.
0: I'll collect those from you tonight. We'll bring them back tomorrow. How about
1: that? That's probably a good idea because I'll be gone for 2 weeks.
0: Yeah. Why do I feel like she just turned it off?
1: Could have happened.
0: Yeah, you never know.
1: Could have happened. Stranger things have happened, Jim.
0: Yeah, speaking of Stranger Things, did you watch that whole series?
1: Of course I did, several times.
0: I haven't watched it yet. The last...
1: What?
0: Yeah, I haven't watched the last... I haven't watched the last... Oh, what have I been busy doing?
1: Ha! That's no excuse.
0: Oh, yeah, trust me. That's plenty of an excuse. And you know what? It's getting worse. People just keep piling more and more on my plate. I don't know why.
1: I'm so sorry.
0: No, you're not. Sorry, not sorry. Is that it?
1: I am sorry. I'm sorry everything gets put on your lap. I know what that's like. I served in the legislature.
0: Yeah, there you go. Well, we just talked through another hour, so it's all your fault. Yep.
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4: Everybody scrambling. There's contact. Buescher goes around.

0: the grass sliding. Kyle Larson, Ryan Preece is in the crash. Everybody at the green and white checkered flag begin to check up. Stage number two will be won by Ryan Blaney.
1: Around goes Carson Osivar. He spins all by himself. He's in the outside wall. Eric Jones is there in the outside wall as well.
0: NASCAR overtime at the World Center of Racing. Field at pace car speed makes their way into the Poet restart zone. Green flag goes in the air.
2: Oh, he's head on into the wall. Dean Smith gets nailed. Joey Logano gets into it. Everybody spinning as the leaders head to the back straightaway.
0: Ryan Preece had a nose out in front of Daniel Suarez. We'll wait for NASCAR to make this official.
3: Ryan Preece has won the Coke Zero Sugar 400 at Daytona, and Ryan Preece will race for the championship. He has made the 2026 NASCAR Cup Series chase.
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5: 2 years ago, I didn't think I was going to have a job. 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
6: Mark James, Davey Hamilton with a recap of the Snap-on IndyCar weekend at the Milwaukee Mile. And what a strange weekend it was, Davey. 90 laps in on Saturday. We got some rain. That pushed everything back to Sunday. But we ran the Snap-on Milwaukee Mile 250 first, and then we completed the Snap-on Makers and Mixers 250. Didn't matter to Pato O'Ward, though, because he was dominant.
7: He was absolutely dominant. You know what? It was a great race for all these fans to be able to see two complete races over the weekend by far. A history-making day, actually, by Pato O'Ward winning both races on the same day.
6: He was able to get to victory lane in race number one. Scott McLaughlin was second. Christian Lundgaard was third. David Malukas fourth. And Alex Palou was fifth. It was a battle between he and Malukas in the closing stages of the completion of the race on Sunday. But on the restart, it was Pato O'Ward who was able to slip around David Malukas. And obviously, Pato O'Ward was very, very happy when he got to victory lane.
8: What a weekend it's been for us at our McLaren Team Chevy, sweeping the weekend. It's obviously a first for me in a really long time since Junior Formula. So what a weekend. I'm glad that we were able to get two full races for you guys.
6: Malukas again had to settle for second. Rita's VK with a hard charge late. He finished third. Scott McLaughlin fourth. And Christian Rasmussen, last year's winner, soldiers home in fifth. But it was Alex Palou who finished in the top ten, and that's all he needed to win his fifth championship.
9: This season has been magical once again, but we saw what happened last weekend at Washington. In just one bad race, you can lose suddenly almost 50 points, right? So I knew that this weekend was going to be huge. We could not clinch it this morning, but glad that we were able to clinch it before Laguna.
6: An incredible run Alex Palou has been on, Davey.
7: Kid's amazing, right? I mean, absolutely amazing guy that is going to set a lot of records from here on out.
6: And one race left to go, Laguna Seca next weekend as Pato O'Ward sweeps the weekend at the Milwaukee Mile.
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2: 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It was Tyler Reddick at the bottom of the racetrack. Lost control of the race car.
1: At the track, too tough to tame.
2: 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He's going to have Christopher Bell pinned behind him. 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
1: It's the Cookout Southern 500.
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3: It's time for the Jim Lawrence Show. 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
4: 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This is your host, Jim Lawrence of the Jim Lawrence Show. Welcome back. We are going to continue to blast the truth all over downtown Nashua and the rest of the world right here from the turret at WSMN. And for those of you who have been listening to the Jim Lawrence Show, you know we are joined by none other than Representative Kim Rice. And we're running out of runway here, Kim. What are we going to do here?
5: What do you mean we're running out of runway?
4: We've only got less than an hour left. I mean, we've got a lot to talk about. Are we going to make it to the end?
5: There's a lot going on.
4: Yeah, there's always a lot going on. So, we've talked about everything except for what's going on with the Strait of Hormuz here. Apparently, the United States blockade has had to engage in several ships that have attempted to breach the blockade of Iran. And those ships were fired upon by U.S. naval assets. This is the first time that I believe that U.S. forces have actually fired upon ships in the Strait of Hormuz. One was a Panamanian-flagged ship that attempted to run the American blockade of Iranian ports earlier today. The Trump administration says that attempts to squeeze the regime economically will be strictly enforced from this point forward. U.S. military helicopters fired at the rudder of the ship after its crew ignored warnings from American personnel working to enforce the naval blockade of Iran's ports. There were no immediate reports of any casualties in the incident, which took place before dawn today. U.S. officials...
5: Oh, they were trying to be real sneaky.
4: Yeah, I know. Sneak by in the early morning.
5: Sneaky.
4: U.S. officials said that the ship appeared to be attempting to transfer its crew to another civilian vessel after the attack. So, that's interesting.
5: Very interesting.
4: Come on, Panama. What are you doing?
5: Right? I think it's funny, like, they were trying to outrace the U.S.
4: Yeah, let's sneak by the U.S. naval silly. Blockade here.
5: That's so silly.
4: Yeah, you got by the ships, but what about the aircraft that are on those ships? Not so fast.
5: Yeah, what are these people doing? Boy. I don't know. It just kind of cracks me up. But hey, let's go with dawn. They'll never see us.
4: Mm-hmm. Okay. Oh, look. We made it through. Not so fast. Oh, they just took our rudder out. I guess we're not going anywhere.
5: Oopsie. It was a mistake. It just cracks me up. It just seems so silly.
4: Yeah, talk about being rudderless, right?
5: Right. Yes. Rudderless.
4: Wow.
5: That makes me laugh. I shouldn't laugh, but it does make me laugh.
4: Yep. I find the humor in this.
5: So, you know. Oh, well. Better luck next time, Panama.
4: Well, it was a Panamanian flagship. No telling who actually was controlling that ship or what the cargo was, you know.
5: Oh, I wonder what it was. Now I'm curious. I want to know what they were carrying. What were they trying to get in there?
4: Yeah.
5: Interesting.
4: Well, we may never know. How about that?
5: Yeah, we may never know.
4: All right. So, what else do you have? You have any new reports on the latest ongoing in terms of the Sununu Center or anything related to that?
5: So, no, just that they're still they're continuing the training and the hiring. The outlook is out there. I have a meeting when I get back with the governor's office again. Because they are continually updating us and everything. And so I'll be meeting with them when I get back from Iowa. And I'll have a better update then. But I haven't had, you know, nothing alarming has come my way.
4: You know, and I think we should have Senator Sullivan stand in for you while you're eating your pig in a poke on a stick.
5: I think you should. She's got a lot to say, that girl.
4: Bet
5: I
4: she
5: love
4: does.
5: Her so much.
4: I'll have to give her a call. See what she thinks about that. If she could be Kim. But you know what? I mean, would she have to wear a blonde wig to do that?
5: I mean, listen. Not just anybody can be Kim.
4: Well, I mean, I was thinking
5: I'm a unique individual.
4: I was thinking maybe she'd put a wig on. I don't know.
5: No, because you know why? Let's see. In the Senate office, they call me the rational one.
4: What? What? Come again? Back up.
5: One.
4: You're the rational one. You're the one that tempers her emotion. I you're gonna have to explain that one. Really?
5: Trust me, I am. Or the reasonable one. I'm sorry. I'm the reasonable one.
4: The voice of reason, huh?
5: Yes, that's what they call me. They call me the reasonable one. She's a reasonable one. Oh, I love it. It's just amazing.
4: Interesting.
5: Just amazing to me. Do you know something that happened in Hollis last night? Absolutely horrifying.
4: No, I haven't heard this one.
5: Oh my God. So there was a break-in. So here's what happened. Two people were communicating electronically, a male and a female. The plans were made for the female to come to the victim's residence for an in-person meeting. And when the victim received the notification that the lady had arrived, he went outside his house with his dog to meet her in the driveway. And once he got out there, he encountered a female and a male who pulled a firearm and demanded money. The victim fled and in the process dropped the dog's leash. They shot and killed the dog, Jim. I would be out there personally hunting these sons of a you-know-what down. I don't know about you.
4: They shot my dog.
5: They're hunting them down like the vermin they are.
4: All right.
5: I
4: don't think I'd take too kindly to anybody shooting my dogs.
5: Right? I know. I would lose my mind.
4: Well, speaking of losing minds, apparently Morgan didn't hear what we said about her in the last hour. She wasn't paying attention. I think she heard all those what'd you
5: she
4: say?
5: She heard communication log.
4: Yeah.
5: Incident log. She heard
4: opening checklist, closing checklist.
5: Opening and closing checklist. And listen, I have this checklist, but feel free to add to it if I missed some things, because you know, like I was thinking off the top of my head of what needs to be done, but then when you get in there, you might see some other things that isn't listed that you can add to it.
4: All right. Nothing like getting organized, right?
5: That's right. That's mm-hmm. right. It happens a lot.
4: Yep.
5: It helps.
4: And the last thing we want to hear is what we have here is a failure to communicate, right?
5: Oh, nothing irritates me more because how do you have a business run smoothly and when there's no communication?
4: You don't.
5: Right? If you're out of something, you need to let someone know.
4: Absolutely. Well, I can guarantee you one thing. Morgan has no problem communicating. So I'm sure this will
5: Good.
4: Be right up
5: I
4: her
5: love
4: alley.
5: That. I love that. Because it's so important. You know, it really helps the place run smoothly. And then by having a checklist and getting some structure in there, you create an environment where your staff know what to expect. Do you know
4: Uh-oh.
5: What I'm saying?
4: Oh, I'm getting some demands from Morgan. She's saying only if you come back.
5: Morgan, that's it. You're back in the kitchen. We'll see.
4: I don't know if that's in the cards for her.
5: Yeah, sorry, Morgan, but. I'm not a spring chicken like I used to be. It's not easy for me to bartend anymore. Not like I used to.
4: Yeah.
5: And I used to handle a Friday night on myself with one arm.
4: Well, now you might have to use two. So, you know, figure that out.
5: Yeah.
4: So you've gotten to the point where you got to do another guess here. Are you gonna be able to handle this
5: okay.
4: one?
5: Oh, okay. All right. What are my letters again, Dan?
4: You've
5: it.
4: Got B. You still have one D. You have
5: okay.
4: F and C.
5: And C.
4: And I've added right. a bonus P. So.
5: Okay. I'm gonna go with F.
4: Okay. This should be a good one. So let's see.
5: I'm going to say Fleetwood Mac.
4: Nope. This one is a much more obscure group, although they definitely had some success in the early 80s with some pretty hard-hitting, almost punk rock style. Actually, there's a couple of punk bands in here hiding from you. I know that's going to be a challenge for you.
5: I know nothing about punk.
4: Yeah, I know.
5: I don't know. Frankie Goes to Hollywood. I don't know.
4: All right, I'll put you out of your misery. This one is The Fix with One Thing Leads to Another. Come on now. Kim.

0: All right. One thing leads to another. Isn't that true, huh? Mm-mm-mm.
1: Right. It does. It does.
0: So, you know, when you heard that, did it immediately, you know, jump into your head saying, oh, I know who this is?
1: Oh, yeah, I did. Yeah.
0: Mm-hmm. Now, I thought you were going to pick D.
1: I didn't know. Oh, the second D? My second D was Depeche Mode.
0: Ooh, good one, but not the one that's here.
1: All right.
0: And this one should be This one should be a no-brainer for you, Kim. This is one of those ones that you can't miss.
1: Dire Straits?
0: That's another one, kind of okay, but nah, this one's bigger, right, bolder.
1: This is my favorite. Okay, we're gonna go with Def Leppard.
0: You got it.
1: Yeah.
0: And which song is the only song that could be chosen at this point in time from Def Leppard?
1: Pyromania, the whole album. Play it all.
0: Yeah, then we'd be here till midnight. But what song specifically? What song? I mean, this is about big hair, loud music, and I don't know. This is the quintessential 80s rock song. It has to be.
1: Pour Some Sugar on Me.
0: Yeah, how did you even have a question with that? I hear you cheating. I hear you cheating on that little iPad of yours.
1: I don't know what you're talking about.
0: You know exactly what I'm talking about. Cheater, cheater, pumpkin eater.
1: Yeah.
0: No. Here it goes.

0: All right. So I don't know if that doesn't put you in a better mood. I don't know what won't. I don't know what will.
1: I love that song. It reminds me of Coyote Ugly.
0: Then how come you never jumped up on the top of my bar and squirted people?
1: Because I'm far too old.
0: Hmm.
1: But in my younger days, I may have seen the top of a bar or two.
0: Okay. All right. Well, you know, we can put a stepladder there. I'm just saying. I mean, that's, you know.
1: Okay.
0: Yeah, all right. You know, someone might, you know, someone might have something to say about that, right?
1: You think? That's hilarious. Oh, my God.
0: Kim, now let's not get me in trouble today, huh?
1: What did I do?
0: Nothing yet, but you're talking about, you know, jumping on the top of bars and, you know.
1: I said in my younger days.
0: Well, it is a very sturdy bar, so.
1: It is. It needs to be refinished, but it is.
0: Oh, really? So you're volunteering to come help do some sanding and stuff? All right. Keep talking. I know how to. Turnabout is always fair play, right? Yeah.
1: Yes.
0: Did they leave the bar?
1: Jim, can we talk about what Maura Healey did yesterday?
0: Oh, boy. I was trying to steer clear of our southern border, but all right.
1: Because they continue to blow my mind.
0: All right.
1: So she signed into law abortion till birth.
0: Yeah, they were almost there anyway.
1: I literally teared up.
0: Okay, so they're in line with New York and I believe Connecticut.
1: It makes me nauseous.
0: Yeah, so
1: it's absolutely horrible. What's even more horrible are all the women behind her clapping and smiling from ear to ear like that's the best thing that ever happened. What are these women thinking? I don't know, but I was pretty upset over it. As you can tell, I pretty much still am. And let me tell you, don't think they won't do that in New Hampshire if they have the ability.
0: So vote
1: Republican.
0: They will not do that in New Hampshire. Not even close. I mean.
1: Oh, yes, they would. Trust me, Jim, if they had the corner office, the Senate, and the House, they absolutely would do that. There is not a doubt in my mind. Never say never.
0: Well, I hear you. It saddens me, though.
1: I am fine with choice, okay? I personally wouldn't choose that, but there has to be a cutoff.
0: Oh, you mean birth, not the cutoff?
1: No, I mean, well, yeah, you know what I mean.
0: Yeah, I know. Here's the thing, there's no way around this. This was a thing in ancient Rome. It was a thing. The father could determine.
1: Shame on ancient
0: Rome. Wait, hold on. The father could determine after the child was born whether it lived or died, right at that second.
1: And what'd they do? Kill the girls?
0: Well, you know what? Some men may not have made a good choice, but that was a thing.
1: They don't say.
0: That was a thing in ancient Rome. So I kind of look.
1: Ancient Rome. Key word is ancient. That's
0: so
1: where it needs to stay.
0: I kind of look at this as similar. I don't think that most people would think that it's rational. To have medical emergency abortion up to the birth of a child, of a viable child. I don't think any rational person would say that that's a good thing. I may be wrong, but I think most rational people could agree that that's not a good thing. And I don't understand what the trend is of some of these left-leaning states to do that in this day and age. But
1: well, I mean, geez, Jim, we have the Democrat Socialists of America now. We have radical Islam invading our politics, and they're welcoming it with open arms, communism, all of it.
0: I don't think radical Islam would support that. Which is scary when you think about it from that perspective. I really don't think they would.
1: It doesn't matter. I don't want them here.
0: Who's they?
1: Radical Islam.
0: Okay. So what are you going to do? You're gonna kick them all out?
1: If I had my way.
0: Kim.
1: Just saying.
0: Going out on a limb, are we, huh?
1: No, I'm speaking my truth. You know me. I speak my truth.
0: So I'm not necessarily into persecuting people because of their beliefs or their religion, but I do believe in holding them accountable for their actions. So if you come to this country where...
1: So proud of you, Jim. I'm proud of you.
0: Why?
1: That you think that. That's so nice. I'm not that nice.
0: Okay. Well, most people don't think I'm that nice.
1: I think you're too nice.
0: I'm too nice?
1: You're too nice.
0: Wow. Well, I'll take the compliment. You know, there's some others that would disagree with you.
1: Yeah. They can disagree all they want.
0: Mm. Absolutely. But, yeah, I mean...
1: That's the beauty of this world.
0: Well, it's the beauty of freedom. Freedom of thought, freedom of belief.
1: Yeah, you're right. Freedom.
0: You know, freedom. Mm-hmm. Yeah, what happens when we wake up and we realize we ain't that free?
1: Right? Tell me about it. Jeepers.
0: That's why you got to go and eat pork chops on a stick out in Iowa. Make sure we stay free. Right?
1: That's right. I have to continue to make my connections out there, Jim, for when I run for president. I have to
0: there
1: do all
0: go.
1: 99 counties.
0: There you go. Kim Rice wins the Iowa caucus and the New Hampshire primary. It's a lock. What else could you ask for?
1: I'm in.
0: What else could you ask for? So what year is this going to happen?
1: Yeah, I don't know. Probably never.
0: Oh, no. I'm going to start prepping Mike so he'll be ready for it when he comes.
1: You get him ready.
0: If I say something to him about this, am I going to get a pie in the face?
1: No.
0: Yeah, maybe. That's all right. Just make sure it's lemon meringue or banana cream. Okay. I'd hate to put something on my face that I don't want to eat. All right.
1: Okay.
0: So you ready for the next song pick?
1: Okay.
0: You got it in you.
1: All right. What are my letters?
0: You got B, C, and P. P is an artist.
1: B?
0: Yes. B as in Bravo.
1: C and P?
0: Yes. And B is going to be tough because it's kind of a one-hit wonder, but it was a smash hit in the 80s. And definitely all UK, even though it might be, you know, the other section of the UK, not the southern section. And I'm not giving you any more hints.
1: Okay, well, I'm going to go with C.
0: Okay. So C, the quintessential punk rock band. Here we go. What are we going?
1: Quintessential punk rock?
0: Oh, yeah, definitely.
1: I guess I'm going to go with The Cure.
0: That was a good guess, but no, it's not The Cure. It's very similar.
1: Culture Club.
0: And that's not punk. Come on now. You got one half. You said The Cure. What's the next one? The next natural selection.
1: I have no idea.
0: How about The Clash?
1: Ah, crap.
0: So what's the song we're going for?
1: The Clash. I don't know. I honestly just don't know. Let's see.
0: Cheat, cheat,
1: Um,
0: cheat.
1: should
0: I
1: I stay or
0: see
1: should
0: it.
1: I go? Should I stay or should I go?
0: Yeah, that's a good one. But no, we're gonna rock
1: Rock
0: the
1: the cash
0: cash.
1: box.

0: All right. So you actually survived this section pretty well. I mean, you did much better than you did yesterday. What can I say?
1: Is the Bee a British band too?
0: Yeah. They're from the United... Everybody's from the United Kingdom today. This is like the British invasion of the 80s. Why, you don't know what the Bee is? You looking for the Bee still?
1: I think the Bee is Bronski Beat, Small Town Boy.
0: Oh, that'd be a good choice, but no. Remember, I gave you some hints about this one. Basically,
1: you did,
0: I said, and I
1: Googled it.
0: Yeah. Yeah, but where is that band from primarily? I gave you a hint as to the geographical location where this band was from specifically.
1: Oh, I missed that part. Yeah. There was a lot going on in that conversation.
0: I know. There's a whole lot going on there. So this one is a band that you probably wouldn't expect, but they're not from southern UK. I'm giving you too many hints. They might come from a land where they might call the British Sarsenox. You probably don't even know what that is, do you?
1: I do not.
0: Not a nice term.
1: I do not. Brilliant mind.
0: Oh, that's an interesting choice. No. Nope.
1: I have no idea. And even Google doesn't know.
0: Oh, well, Google doesn't know. You almost made me say an FCC band word, too. And George Carlson will be rolling over in his grave. But
1: Leighton Buzzard.
0: Oh, here you go. You're going to make me just play it for you, huh?
1: When you
0: hear this guitar riff that's reminiscent of a screaming horde of bagpipes, you'll know exactly where it's coming from. You know it yet?
1: Nope.

0: Really? You're not familiar with Big Country?
1: No. I've never heard that song before.
0: You need to get out more.

0: All right. So there's only one more song that you had to pick from. I might just let you give a gander at that one. It's a P. And this one is not from Scotland. This one is from down south, from Great Britain. And if you mess this one up, then that's going to be it. That's going to be a blight on your performance.
1: I am going with the Pet Shop Boys.
0: No.
1: What?
0: No. No. No.
1: Phil Collins? What do you mean it's not the Pet Shop
0: and
1: Boys?
0: And it's not Phil Collins either. It's an individual. Remember I told you the last one is not a band. It's an artist. And Phil Collins is close. Phil Collins replaced this person. Oh, I hear you on your iPad cheating again. Come on. You're not supposed to be doing that.
1: Well, it wasn't the Pet Shop Boys. I thought I was.
0: And you said Phil Collins. And I gave you such a big hint on this one. There's no excuse for not being able to do that. While you're looking that up, I'm going to tell you something that happened to me that's really horrible. So you remember
1: what?
0: When I rappelled off of the Brady Sullivan Tower last year to raise money
1: yes.
0: for the Children's Dyslexia Center of
1: crazy.
0: Nashua. Well, you know, I broke the all-time record for a single rappeller raising money, so much to the point where I raised more than anybody else in the entire campaign, and my team raised more money than any other team in the history of the United Way doing that fundraiser, rappelling off of the Brady Sullivan Tower. So I, you know, was asked if I would ever consider doing it again. I said, yeah, sure. When somebody from this team actually raises more money and breaks my record, then I'll do it again. Well, I don't know what they did because the team didn't raise as much money this year as they raised last year. But had one person on that team that raised like $100 more than me. That was a setup. Don't you think?
1: I mean, yes.
0: That was a setup. I mean, and then, you know, 1 week later, I get a phone call from the chair of the board of governors, the board of directors for that dyslexia center saying, you remember when you promised if somebody breaks your record, you'd rappel again? I said, yeah, sure. She says, well, I actually passed your record this year, and I'm wondering if you'd honor that and be on the team next year. So I know. So I get to rappel off of a 300-foot building again next June. How do you like that? But for a worthy cause.
1: Well, you crazy. And well, let's talk about Peter Gabriel.
0: Yes, you finally figured it out. I'm crazy. Why am I crazy?
1: Sledgehammer.
0: Why am I crazy? Because I raise money for children who are dealing with dyslexia.
1: No, I think you're crazy for jumping off a building, but I appreciate the fact that you do it.
0: Oh, come on.
1: How's that?
0: Rappelling off a building
1: is a lot. I'm so terrified of heights, I could never do it.
0: It's a lot easier than jumping out of an airplane.
1: Yes, I wouldn't do either.
0: Well, I did it for God and Country at one point in time.
1: Yes, you did. So did my husband.
0: That's right. See, so you like having crazy. You like having.

0: I'm willing to risk life and limb to do it once again.
1: Alrighty.
0: why don't you do it with me, Kim? Come on.
1: Oh my God, have you lost your mind?
0: Well, Kelly, I did it.
1: That's a freaking lulie knot. Yeah, okay. That's
0: what? Okay. Kelly AI did it. If Kelly AI can do it, you can do it.
1: I don't do heights, Jim. I would have a heart attack.
0: You know, it always ends on the ground. There's no height there.
1: Yeah. Either still attached or not. Okay, I'm not doing that.
0: Oh, come on.
1: No. Let's play a Peter Gabriel song.
0: A Peter Gabriel song. So which Peter Gabriel song?
1: Sledgehammer.
0: You actually got, that's the first song you got where you picked the artist and got the song right off the bat. How do you like that?
1: Miracle.
0: How did that happen?
1: Miracle.
0: What'd you do?
1: I didn't do anything.
0: You did something. You remember what that video starts with?
1: I don't.
0: It's appropriate based on what we were just talking about. It starts with sperm cells getting ready to inseminate an egg. You don't remember that?
1: I do not.
0: Yep, and it shows the initial development of a fetus. The beginning of that video.
1: Oh, wow.
0: How about that for a sledgehammer moment on the Jim Warren Show?

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1: USA Radio News, I'm John Summers. Treasury Secretary Scott Bessent believes the Strait of Hormuz will be worthless to the oil industry in 2 years. He said on Fox Business, with the backdrop of the G20 Finance Minister Summit in North Carolina, the key waterway is not a choke point for the U.S. In 2024, the nation imported about 500,000 barrels of crude oil per day from Persian Gulf countries through the strait. Bessent noted the strait is a choke point for other nations, with about a third of the world's crude oil passing through it in 2025, per the International Energy Agency. The USS Abraham Lincoln arrived in Thailand on its way home from the Middle East, and as Phil Farrar reports, the crew faces some restrictions.
2: The Navy says the crew will be banned from aquatic sports and no cannabis use while in port through September 6th. The Thai

0: The Thai government is restricting Lincoln sailors from visiting certain bars and the city of Pattaya's red light district. This is the first time this year crew members aboard USS Abraham Lincoln have put their boots on ground. The crew was recently relieved in the Middle East by the USS George Washington following disturbing reports of a deteriorating ship, mental health concerns, and meal rationing.
1: Jurors in the Lindsey Clancy murder trial Thursday were excused for the day and returned this morning for a fifth day of deliberations. Jurors earlier Tuesday
2: said they were unable to reach a unanimous decision and the judge sent them back to deliberate more. Clancy admits to strangling her three young children in 2023, but pleaded not guilty to three counts of first-degree murder by reason of insanity. The defense says Clancy suffered a postpartum psychotic break. I'm Chris Caraggio.
1: Russian President Vladimir Putin promised to back Iran. His comments came Tuesday at a meeting with the Iranian president in Kyrgyzstan. From America's News Network, USA Radio News.
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4: 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We're off and running.
5: Everybody scrambling. There's contact. Buescher goes around. He's in the grass sliding. Kyle Larson. Ryan Preece is in the crash. Everybody at the green and white checkered flag begin to check up. Stage number two will be won by Ryan Blaney.
6: Around goes Carson Osevar. He spins all by himself. He's in the outside wall. Eric Jones is there in the outside wall as well.
5: NASCAR overtime at the World Center of Racing. Field at pace car speed makes their way into the Poet restart zone. Green flag goes in the air.
7: Oh, he's head on into the wall. Dave Smith gets nailed. Joey Logano gets into it. Everybody spinning as the leaders head to the back straight away.
5: Ryan Preece had a nose out in front of Daniel Suarez. We'll wait for NASCAR to make this official.
4: Ryan Preece has won the Coke Zero Sugar 400 at Daytona, and Ryan Preece will race for the championship. He has made the 2026 NASCAR Cup Series chase.
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18: 10 and 22. Just numbers to most people, unless you work in and around mental health. 10 is the number of years it takes for someone with mental health to ask for help. And 22 is the average number of suicides per day by veterans. James Klein is not a therapist or a licensed professional. James Klein is a veteran and an advocate for changing how mental health is viewed by everyone. 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And now your host, James Klein.
19: 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You can call the post at any time. That number is 603-402-2992. It's been a few months since I've gone to a meeting. I think there's one coming up this Tuesday. You can stop by the post at any on Tuesdays and Thursdays. A member of the post is going to be there. Usually Lou or somebody else is there to fill in. If you have any questions about any benefits, if you have want to join the post, you know somebody who might benefit from joining the post, maybe you're a community member and you would like us to help out with some kind of event, or maybe you would like to participate in one of our events, or you have an event going on and you would like us to be there too to help support that. So we've done it in the past where we've helped out local organizations like the Nashua Children's Home, go out there, raise some money, and donate all that money to that organization. We as a post can only do the stuff we do out in our community with the donations from you in the greater Nashua area. You folks donate the money, we put it into our relief fund, and that money goes right back out to those veterans. For our post, there is no administrative cost. All of our post members volunteer their time to go out there and raise that money. They just recently did that for the Memorial Day weekend. And 100% of that money goes into our relief fund. And 100% of that money goes back out to the veterans that are in need. So if you know a veteran that needs help or assistance with rent, maybe they need assistance with making some car repairs, registering a vehicle, maybe they need food, gas for the car to get to and from work, whatever it might be, contact the post. Again, that number is 603-402-2992. And the members of the post will do what they can to help everybody out. We got a good amount of money in our relief fund. We like to have that to be able to help out those out in our community. So don't be bashful. Don't be shy. Do not be prideful. If you are the veteran, do not be prideful. We have that money because of all the great people in our community that donate when we go out there and do those drives. And that money is there to help you out. And don't concern yourself with what you think your service is, whether you served 1 or 2 years or you served 30 years. That money is there to help you out. And I dare you to find an organization where they can say everyone is a volunteer, everyone donates their time, and all the money that's donated goes to the person it's actually supposed to go to, versus other organizations that say they help out veterans, but they take so much money out for administrative costs and salaries and all this stuff that you're really just paying their own salary. Most of that money does not make it out to the veterans. And if any of it does, it is not necessarily what the veterans are asking for assistance with. All right, if you are a veteran and you're looking to put in for your benefits, see what you qualify for, put in paperwork to VA to get medical care, disability payments. I highly encourage you to seek out a veteran service officer. That is someone who has experience and has some sort of training to get through the paperwork and the process that the VA has. A lot of veterans will get frustrated. The initial document is so long and half of it's just instructions on how to fill out the other half, that a lot of veterans can get very frustrated. A lot of times they feel like they've been denied things automatically just to get you frustrated and not follow through on the procedure. And these veteran service officers can help you get through that process. The warning I do want to put out there is, if at all possible, and again, this is not disparaging any attorneys out there, but you have to be aware, attorneys are in the business to make money. So if you feel you need to go to an attorney to get your stuff through the VA, you need to ask very specific questions about what their cost is going to be. Some will try to hide the cost. Some will delay the process so they can get a bigger chunk of what you need. An example would that be They'll say they won't take a payment. They won't take part of your disability payment, you know, the monthly payment. What they do is they'll say, well, I get a percentage of the back pay you get. So what they'll do is they'll drag their feet in the process. So if it would have taken 3 or 4 months, they might take it and draw it out to 18 months so they can get a bigger chunk of that money for helping you do something that a VSO, a veteran service officer, could do at no charge to you. There are situations where an attorney does need to get involved. I'm sure there is. Things can get complicated. The VA has a system that's set up not to benefit the veterans. And I still hear the stories from veterans that get frustrated. You know, people that were the front line, they're combat vets. They saw a lot of things. And they come back and they get rated like 40, 50%. Then you get somebody that only spent 2 years in, never deployed anywhere. And they claim that there was some kind of issue, like they got yelled at too much during boot camp, and they ended up getting 100%. So the system is not set up the best, and that's why you need a veteran service officer, someone that knows how to get through that system, knows what documents to submit, and how to get the process done to help support you the best through there. Sometimes it does depend on who you get for an examiner when you go for your comp and pen interviews. Some are better than others. They're not all created equal. They're under a lot of pressure from the VA and the federal government. And you know what? You might catch somebody on a good day, and you might catch somebody on a bad day, because even those folks are human, right? They may view things one way on a certain day and a different day, maybe a little bit more strict or more, what's the word I'm looking for here? More picky, whatever it is. They might be, again, they might just be having a bad day. Maybe the person before you kind of got under their skin. Who knows what it is, right? But I encourage you to go see a VSO. And we have one of the best ones here in the state of New Hampshire. His name is John Barrett. You can contact him by email or by phone. The phone number is 603-222-5780 to the office in Manchester at the Federal Building. Or you can email him, and I want to make sure I get this clear. It's John, J-O-H-N, dot Barrett, B-A-R-R-E-T-T, and the number 1, at va.gov. So it's John.Barrett, 1, at va.gov. All right, see what else we got. You got 2-1-1, so if you have any resources that you're looking for, like you got food insecurity, you need clothing, a food pantry, shelter. There's also a way to get into the substance use doorways here in the state of New Hampshire. There's 10 across the state for each community health center. You call 211, they'll help get you set up with an assessment. You go to the doorway, and that's the easiest way to get involved with an IOP, an intensive outpatient program, a PHP, which is a partial hospitalization program. It could be outpatient therapy, could be residential therapy, whatever you feel it might end up being best when they do the assessment with you. And the last one is 988, and that's kind of what we're going to talk about today. That's what I talked about in the groups the last few days where I work in a residential treatment program. I am the only clinician for the First Responder Veterans Program. We got a pretty big group right now, got some veterans mixed in with some corrections officers, firefighters. The majority of the group is actually police officers right now, which is slightly out of the ordinary. We usually get like 2 or 3 police officers in the group, but, you know, out of a group of about 13, 14 individuals right now, I want to say at least 8 or 9 of them are currently employed as police officers around the greater New England area. I'm not going to say what towns these folks are from or what states, but this does include like New York, New Jersey, and Philadelphia or Pennsylvania. So what we've been talking about is suicide. We've been talking about what people go through, what people talk about, what gets them to that point. I'd say at least half of the individuals I work with have either had strong suicide ideations to the point of coming up with a plan but not acting on it, all the way to the point of having acted on it, such as trying to hang themselves, but the rope broke, grabbing their service pistol and putting it in their mouth, or actually taking a bunch of pills and waking up in the hospital and not knowing how they got there. I know next week we will be talking about social supports and how to get through it, who to turn to. But a lot of these folks really struggle with the pride thing. They don't want to raise their hand. They feel like they're weaker then. But my view of it is a stronger person is the one that can raise their hand and ask for help. And the weaker person is the one that keeps it in. And they endanger everybody else around them when they don't ask for that help. Because if you go into a call, if you're working inside of a jail or prison and something happens, you want to make sure those folks around you are on their A game, not on their, you know, D or C game. But also when it comes to suicide, we've been talking about what those warning signs are, what their own warning signs are, and how to recognize that in other folks, to the point of having those conversations with others and how to talk to somebody when they are in a crisis. But what I did yesterday, because a lot of these folks don't like to open up and talk, just like a lot of veterans or people in the community don't want to talk about when they're struggling. If they have these thoughts, they feel like they're going to get locked up and have to go to the crazy house or however you want to term it. They don't want to be labeled as schizo or crazy or looked upon less than. A lot of these folks are those individuals that other people turn to for help. They're supposed to be, I think I heard this term multiple times in the last couple of days is, well, I don't want to raise my hand and ask for help because I'm supposed to be the rock. I'm the one that holds everything together. I'm the person that people come to when they're struggling. But these people, their backpack, their cup, whatever you want to term, is getting filled, and they have no way to empty it. They don't know how to take those items out and work through it. So here's some warning signs when people are struggling with mental health or thoughts of suicide. And what helped me yesterday was these individuals don't want to talk. So what I did was, for the first half of the group, I played some videos off of YouTube about people talking about their struggles. So it was two veterans that had struggled with suicide and had made attempts. But I also played another quick video of a brother who lost his brother to suicide and how it affected him and his daughter that was left behind. But I also played a little clip, and I'm sure some people might know who he is. He's pretty well known at this point. His name is Kevin Hines. He's the individual young man that was really just looking for somebody to check in with him to ask if he was okay. It never happened. I think the story is his father asked him once if he was okay, but he was looking for his father to ask him a second time, and he didn't. So he went to the Golden Gate Bridge in San Francisco and jumped off. He's one of only, I think, five people that have ever survived jumping off that bridge. I believe there's a SEAL involved that might have carried him to shore. And he's going around. He tells a story. He's got a book out there. I think it's called, I don't want to say, I'll look it up while I do it, but I played a quick video about telling his story. And I think that's maybe what I'll do today, too. So you guys kind of hear it from his point of view. Because anyone listening to the show, it doesn't have to be a veteran, doesn't have to be a first responder. It could be anybody out there. If you're struggling, it might help you to hear other people tell their stories about what they were struggling with and what they went through. Because what happened yesterday was, in the second half of the group, I asked, okay, now that we've seen other people, you know, that are not in the room tell their story, does anybody else feel comfortable talking about anything they've struggled with? And I just let it pause for about a minute. And then finally, one person raised their hand and kind of told things that they've struggled with, you know, ideations. They didn't have a plan and how his wife and stuff helped him get through it. And then another individual talked about his actual suicide attempt about a year ago. And he felt he was getting to the point that he was going to get to that point again now. And he raised his hand and asked for help. And before you know it, pretty much the entire room each shared a story or a struggle they personally had. So sometimes it takes other people to kind of prompt it. And that's also what I talk about when these individuals have critical incidents, when they have these debriefings, a lot of them don't want to raise their hand and ask for help. Sometimes it takes that one person, even the lowest person on the totem pole, to come out and actually say, hey, I am struggling, right? And then we also talk, and that's what we'll talk about this week, is how we do want these debriefings to go. Because a lot of folks don't want to raise their hand if administrative folks are around and things like that, because they feel it's going to be held against them in the future. But so some warning signs: appearing sad or depressed most of the time, hopelessness, feeling like there's no way out, anxiety, agitation, or extreme mood swings, sleeping too little or too much, feeling as if there is no reason to live, feeling excessive guilt, shame, or a sense of failure, rage or anger, engaging in risky activities, behaving recklessly, losing interest in hobbies, work, or school, increasing alcohol or drug use, neglecting personal welfare or deteriorating physical appearance. That could also be the opposite. Maybe someone always has a disheveled look and now they're all squared away all the time. Withdrawing or isolating from family and friends, showing violent behavior, giving away prized possessions, and that is specifically those items that other people say they would never give away, and getting affairs in order, tying up loose ends, or writing a will. The big piece with that really is it's a responsibility that most people should do, especially if they got families and they got possessions, to do up a will and things like that, or if they're going on a trip. So it's not necessarily mean they are going to take their life or want to, but it's definitely something to start that conversation. And that's part of what I did with the group the other day when they came back from a break. I started off where everybody got into pairs and they had to turn to each other and ask two questions. Are you thinking of killing yourself? Do you have a plan? So the exercise is to look each other and ask those two questions. The other person doesn't respond. They're not supposed to laugh or giggle or things like that. Does it happen? Yes. People get nervous. It's uncomfortable. And then the other person turns around and does the same thing back to them. And then we discuss how people felt about it. And usually what happens is people feel really uncomfortable with it. They found that they're laughing and they were joking because it made them feel uncomfortable. And if you do get to the point where you feel you have to ask those questions to somebody, make sure you know those resources like 988, the access team, the crisis teams, and then make sure you can dedicate about an hour to that individual. You want to see if they have a safe place to go chat, know what those resources are, and then make sure you don't leave them alone. And the last piece is you want to make sure you give them what I say is a guided choice. Say, hey, can we call 988? Can we call the crisis team? Or go to the emergency room? The choice should be not to do anything. Most people out there are not licensed and trained to deal with these individuals. You don't want to take on that responsibility if something were to happen. Let those people that are trained and licensed to do that. Because you don't want to leave them alone. Can you make them do anything? No. You can only encourage them to. And let them make the choice. Because if you tell them what to do, one, they're probably not going to want to do it because you're telling them. And two, if it doesn't go well for them, they may not turn to you in the future because they feel like you made them go do it. So again, do some motivational interviewing. Let them figure out what's going on and let them decide from the choices you give on what to do. All right, before I get to any of that, let's see here. Before I play that video, I am going to go through a list of those individuals that have given that ultimate sacrifice to our community, to our state, and to our country. So the first one for today is Army Specialist Alan J. Burgess, killed in action on October 15th, 2004. Part of the 2nd Battalion, 197th Field Artillery Brigade, New Hampshire Army National Guard, 24 of Land Off, New Hampshire, killed by an IED detonated near his patrol while serving in Iraq. Marine Private First Class Robert B. Buskey Jr., March 2nd, 2009, part of Operation Iraqi Freedom, 2nd Brigade, 2nd Marine Division, 24 of West Chapel, Florida, died of natural causes at Camp Lejeune, North Carolina. Marine Corporal Philip E. Chart, killed in action on September 7th, 2010. He's part of the 2nd Battalion, 6th Marine Regiment, 2nd Marine Division, 2nd Marine Expeditionary Force out of Camp Lejeune, North Carolina. He was 22 of Goffstown, New Hampshire. Killed in action while conducting combat operations in Afghanistan. Army Specialist Jesse Conger, killed in training March 22nd, 2002. He was part during Operation Enduring Freedom. He was part of the 2nd Battalion, 3rd Infantry Regiment, 3rd Striker Brigade Combat Team, 2nd Infantry Division out of Fort Lewis, Washington. He was 22 of Barrington, New Hampshire. Died in a cargo truck training accident at the Army's Yakima Training Center. Army Specialist Michael B. Cook, Jr., killed in action on June 6, 2011. Part of the 1st Battalion, 7th Field Artillery Regiment, 2nd Heavy Brigade Combat Team, 1st Infantry Division, Fort Riley, Kansas. 27 of Salem High, killed in action when enemy forces attacked his unit in Iraq. And the last one for today is Army Private First Class Nicholas Cornier. Killed in action March 18th, 2006, part of Operation Iraqi Freedom. He's part of the 2nd Battalion, 22nd Infantry Regiment, 1st Brigade Combat Team, 10th Mountain Division, Fort Drum, New York. He was 25 of Gilmington, New Hampshire. Killed in action when an improvised explosive device detonated near his Humvee during combat operations in Iraq. Also, I would like to give a shout out to my cousin Samantha Smith. She is no longer with us. I went to her services last Saturday over in Derry. Unfortunately, she succumbed to some health issues related back to substance use. So she was yet another person that has succumbed to the substance use war, you know, fentanyl, all those things out there. She leaves behind a couple children, and these individuals, we all need to work together. So when people are struggling, to help support all these individuals, know that there's a way out of things, to make sure that you know, they reach out. And again, we can't make these individuals that are stuck with these with this disease of the substance use. All we can do is support them the best we can. And unfortunately, you know, she got stuck in this trap, and her body did not agree with what she was doing, and she did pass. A lot of good memories for Samantha. She went by Sam. I know when I was growing up, we used to spend a lot of time together. Unfortunately, you know, at the age, you know, she was right around the age of 39. We had lost contact for quite a while. Recently got in contact with her, you know, probably 4 or 5 months ago. I was supposed to meet up with her, but we always have that reason. Life gets in the way. You don't meet up, and then things happen, and you look back and regret it. And that's how you end up trying to help work through all this stuff. So my way is to recognize that, you know, she was a good person. She really tried her best to work through all this stuff. I have a lot of great memories from when we were younger. You know, even when I was older than she was, you know, by at least 10 years. And we had a lot of good times hanging out. She used to come over to my house, even when I was married, hang out, go swimming. We did all kinds of things with her and my other cousins, Amanda and Dana. You know, my thoughts go out to them too. They just lost their sister. But the way to do that is continue those bonds with those individuals. So, all right. In honor of all those individuals that have given that ultimate sacrifice, I'm going to play this song. It is The Ones That Did Not Make It Back Home by Justin Moore.

0: All right, that was Justin Moore with The Ones That Did Not Make It Back Home. All right, so let's continue on with the talk of suicide. What I'm going to do is I'm going to play a clip by Kevin Hines about surviving the unthinkable, my journey back from jumping off the Golden Gate Bridge.
1: My name is Kevin Hines, and I am a storyteller, author, and filmmaker. In the year 2000, I attempted to die with my hands by jumping off the Golden Gate Bridge. I survived the fall, and ever since, I've dedicated my life to advocating for people in mental pain and people who love those people in mental pain. If I'm doing the story justice, I think I have to go all the way back to the day I was born, to biological parents who had manic depression. And they coped with their manic depression with drugs and alcohol. And they had me and they had my brother, and they had no way to really take care of us. And we were taken from them at very young ages. And that was the beginning of my mental health journey. I was adopted by a beautiful family, the Hines family. My new mom and dad, Pat and Debbie Hines, gave me a beautiful existence. We had everything a kid could ever want or need for. And so, you know, my childhood and adolescence was picturesque until at 17 and a half years of age, I started to have auditory and visual hallucinations. I started to have paranoid delusions, manic episodes, and depressive episodes that would follow because once you go up, you must come down. But no one in my family knew what to make of it or how serious it was, and I didn't know how serious it was. I just knew I wasn't myself. And the year and a half, from 17 and a half to 19, was just this tumultuous, like, roller coaster ride for everybody who loved me, including my friends and my acquaintances. And everybody took a stance like, you know, I can't deal with Kevin, so I'm not going to talk to him. I'm going to be there for Kevin because he's going through something, or I just don't understand Kevin. What do I do? Then I hit 19, and the suicidal thoughts right before the day I was going to take my life, the suicidal thoughts came in, then the planning, and then the attempt. And
2: think safety.
0: Of course, we always get those ads when they pop up too. Go figure, right?
1: I really wish I would have been able to vocalize the severity of my pain. Because in that year and a half, I got really good at silencing my pain. And when you silence your pain, I believe it only bubbles and festers and grows until it bursts in things like rage, aggression, violence, substance use disorder, suicidal thoughts, ideas, actions, eating disorders, etc. I always wished that I knew then what I know today, that my thoughts don't have to become my actions. And if we think about that, our thoughts don't have to become our actions. I say in presentations all around the world, to especially high school students or college students, if your parents' thoughts became your actions, how many of them would be in jail for road rage right now? And everybody raises their hand because they can relate to that comparison. And then I say, if you can recognize through self-awareness techniques in the face of suicidal crisis that your thoughts don't have to own, rule, or define your next action, guess what? You can always stay here. Then I relay to them that I live with chronic and regular thoughts of ending my life, but I'll never die that way. Every time I'm suicidal, no matter where I am, no matter whom I'm in front of, whether they know me from Adam or not, I'm going to say four simple but effective words. I need help now. And someone is going to help me. Because I'm not going to stop saying I need help now until someone helps me. On the day of my attempt, it was an overcast day in San Francisco. I arrived at the Golden Gate Bridge parking lot at around 10 a.m. I just wanted one person to ask me if I was okay. Now, to be fair, my father asked me that morning. He said, "What's wrong, Kevin?" And I said, "Nothing, Dad. I just wanted to tell you that I love you." Because I thought it was the last time I'd ever talk to him. Nobody taught Pat Hines suicide prevention. He was so worried about me, but also so helpless because no one taught him the signs of someone who is considering taking their life. He tried desperately to reach me so many times through his words, but he didn't know to consider asking the question, are you suicidal and have you made a plan to take your life? He did try to reach me on multiple levels that morning. I was not yet ambivalent until I got to the bridge. When I got to the bridge, all I wanted to do was live. But my brain was trying to kill me. I was compelled to die by my hands. I didn't want to. It was not a decision to attempt to take my life. It was a compulsion. And that's the biggest misstep people make in situations like mine, is people say they decided to take their life. I don't think it's ever that simple. So the bus gets to the Golden Gate Bridge parking lot. I walked across the 2-mile stretch of roadway that was the Golden Gate Bridge, the walkway there, for 40 minutes crying like a baby. I leaned over a particular light rail. I said, this is where I go. Crying my tears to the waters below. Bikers, joggers, runners, police officers searching for suicidal people went by me twice. They weren't trained either like my dad. And they went right by me. And that's when I said to myself, absolutely nobody cares. And that was the furthest thing from the truth. Everybody cared. Every member of my family, every one of my friends, my acquaintances would have been there to rip me from that rail to safety because of how much they cared. It was the millisecond my hands left the rail and my legs cleared it that I had an instantaneous regret for my actions and the 100% recognition that I just made the greatest mistake of my life and it was too late. Upon impact, I shattered my T12, L1, L2 lower vertebrae into shards. I broke the surface of the water. I bobbed up and down. And I did the one thing I've had control over since kindergarten. I prayed. God, please save me. I don't want to die. God, please save me. I don't want to die. I made a mistake on repeat. Three things would come into play that day that I call my three miracles. A woman driving by at the moment of my attempt saw me go over that rail and called her friend on her car phone in the United States Coast Guard. The only reason the Coast Guard got to my position in the water within a 3-minute window before I would set into hypothermia and drown was because of that woman making that phone call.
3: Hey, Meta.
0: Still got these ads popping up. You gotta love YouTube, right? Here we go. No, they're just gonna keep this going. So you can pay that extra fee, right? Here we go.
1: In the water, as I flailed to stay afloat and kept coming up and going down, something began to circle beneath me. Something large and slimy and very, very alive. And I remember thinking to myself, you've got to be kidding me. I didn't die off the Golden Gate Bridge and a shark is going to eat me. Perfect. I would later learn that there was a sea lion and the people above looking down lived it to be keeping your body afloat until the Coast Guard boat arrived behind you. And had that creature not been there to physically keep me buoyant until the Coast Guard boat arrived, I would not be alive today. Number three, when the ambulance got me to the hospital after the Coast Guard saved my life, and as I was entering the emergency ward, one of the foremost back surgeons on the West Coast was leaving for the day to go do something else somewhere else. He decided to do me a solid and stay. He performed a 10.5-hour back surgery on me to replace my shattered vertebrae with titanium, the singular reason I get the privilege to stand, walk, and run every day. I do not believe any of our purposes are to die by our hands. I do believe, however, that all of us, with that hard work, can, will, and do survive the pain. And that's why getting to be here is so important to me. Because I was given the gift of a second chance at this life. And I will not squander it, wasting time. I'm going to try to help as many people as I can with the people around me, with Psych Hub, with my wife, with my team, and with the larger group of mental health clinicians, workers, advocates, lived experience individuals over the course of the rest of my life, I'm going to find ways to be a part of the movement for brain health and well-being.
0: All right, that was Kevin Hines talking about his story and all the different things that kind of came together to kind of save his life there. And it's very clear what he said about his adopted father was not trained in how to talk to him, and he was looking for somebody for him just to ask, "Are you thinking about taking your life? And do you have a plan?" Says his father had said everything else, but that was the one thing he was looking for. Also, you can't see because obviously it's radio, but he's wearing a shirt that says "Be here tomorrow," and that's over an image of that sea lion that helped him stay afloat. So a lot of things that came together to help him survive that day. All right, so the next one I'm going to do is a really short clip. Hopefully there's no ads in this one. Thank you, YouTube. This one is called Jared's Story, and it's about his brother who was in the military and who took his life and how it affected him and what he's doing to make some change when it comes to talking about suicide.
4: What led me to stop soldier suicide was, like many others have said, a personal experience. On March 3rd, 2019, my older brother died by suicide. It was probably around, 7 in the morning. I woke up and I would normally receive a text from him by that point if we had plans about, more details or things like that, and I didn't have a text. And so I texted him and there wasn't a response. More time went by, though, and still no response. So I texted again. I called, voicemail, and I couldn't get a hold of him. My mom called me, and she asked me if I'd heard from Josh. And I said, no, I've been trying to reach him, and I'm supposed to go meet him. Did you hear from him? She said no, and that he never went to go pick his daughter up. So at that point, I knew that something was off, like really off at that point. His truck was in the in the parking lot, and he lived on the third floor. I walked up there and started knocking on the door, and no response. I found an off-duty police officer that was there, and I said, hey, the office won't let me up here. I'm concerned. Can you go check this out? And so she went up, and when she walked back downstairs, I saw her eyes, and I really knew something was not right. And so that's when she told me, she said, I'm so sorry, your brother committed suicide. And in that moment, time stood still. I didn't, really know how to respond. But what was more challenging is that in that moment too, my mom and my stepdad were pulling up because they had drove over unannounced. And so I immediately turned to the protection mode and trying to safeguard my mom, from that pain. I think that was the mechanism that made me want to do something, want to play a role in this fight. And so I had no experience, didn't really have any relevant education outside of psychology, but I took a chance and was provided the opportunity to come on board to learn and grow and develop. My niece was 3 years old at the time that my brother died by suicide. She's 7 years old now, and so she has questions, and she wonders, where is her dad? Why can't he be here? And things like that. And I feel better equipped now to respond to some of those things and talk candidly with her, even at 7 years old, about why this happens and why this is such an important fight for us. If you're looking for help, visit goroger.org.
0: All right, so that was Roger's story, Jared's story about the organization Roger. He started it because his brother took his own life after serving in the military. And he talked about how it affected him and his brother's daughter, his niece, and he's gone to the point where he's able to start talking to her about it now that she's, 7 years old. So a lot of folks that are thinking about taking their lives, that in the moment, they're not thinking about how it affects those other people. There's all these different layers, you know, depending on the role that the person has within the family. I know a lot of folks, they ask the question, or they don't even ask the question, would anybody care? In the moment, they feel like nobody's going to care. They feel depressed. They feel down. They feel like they're wired for being worthless. No one cares about them. Maybe they had a bad incident. Maybe they just lost somebody. Maybe just lost a job. Hopelessness. They're anxious. Who knows all the different situations that are people in to get to this point. But even Kevin Hines had said that, you know, people aren't wired to take their own life. And we're one of the few creatures out there on our planet that are capable of taking their own lives. So some of the things that you should be doing out there to help out is know what those warning signs are, which I went through earlier. Some of those are symptoms that people have to tell you. You know, if they're feeling anxious, hopelessness, depressed, ask those questions. Get comfortable with asking those questions. Educate yourself. Those are the same questions that Kevin Hines said he was waiting for his father to ask. Are you thinking of taking your life? Do you have a plan? Find a quiet place or a safe place where they feel comfortable and talk to them. Dedicate an hour at least. Know what the resources out there, such as 988, the crisis teams, the access teams, community health centers, what those professionals are. There's all these things in place. You don't have to call 911 each time unless you think it's an emergency. Call 988, talk to them. They can call 911 if they think it needs to escalate. They can have a crisis team come out and talk to somebody. That way, you know, people in uniforms aren't there, especially if they've had negative experiences or in the past with emergency services. Maybe they're worried about what people think of them, things like that. Have conversations with people if you haven't seen them in a while or things have changed. If they're a person that stays squared away and they show up to work all the time on time, and then they start, they don't care what they look like. They're not shaved when they usually are. They wear nice clothes, but now they're not. They're put together. They're showing up late. These are all those flags for you to start that conversation with those folks. And don't be those people that

drinking a 12-pack, that's a flag. Hey, what's going on here? I noticed that your alcohol use has increased. Is everything okay? Or maybe they don't use substances and now they are. These are all things, if you use your best judgment, use your best gut feeling, these are the ways to have that conversation. Don't be the person when you see somebody struggling, when you see something happening. How many people see incidents like somebody gets into a fight or a police officer struggling to arrest somebody or there's a car accident? And what do most people do? They pull out their phone and take a video of it. Very rarely these days do you see people come forward and help out with that. Put the phone away. Ask those questions. Get involved. Help out with those situations. Nobody cares how many likes or views you get on YouTube. It doesn't matter. And it shouldn't matter out in that community. We should be helping each other out regardless of the situation is. You know, if you truly feel uncomfortable, that's fine. Call 911. Get people there to help out, right? But get comfortable with asking those questions and having those conversations, because you could be the person that they trust. And if you don't speak up, they do what Kevin Hines did. They go and they follow through on something that they're struggling with. All right, let's see. All right, I think we got enough time. What I'm going to do is kind of a heavy subject today. So let's kind of loosen things up with a song to kind of end things here. So I am going to play It's a Long Way to the Top by AC/DC.

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1: 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We're off and running.
2: Everybody's scrambling. There's contact. Buescher goes around. He's in the grass sliding. Kyle Larson, Ryan Preece is in the crash. Everybody at the green and white checkered flag begin to check up. Stage number two will be won by Ryan Blaney.
3: Around goes Carson Osivar. He spins all by himself. He's in the outside wall. Eric Jones is there in the outside wall as well.
2: NASCAR overtime at the World Center of Racing. Field at pace car speed makes their way into the Poet restart zone. Green flag goes in the air.
4: Oh, he's head on into the wall. Dave Smith gets nailed. Joey Logano gets into it. Everybody spinning as the leaders head to the back straightaway.
2: Ryan Preece had a nose out in front of Daniel Suarez. We'll wait for NASCAR to make this official.
1: Ryan Preece has won the Coke Zero Sugar 400 at Daytona. And Ryan Preece will race for the championship. He has made the 2026 NASCAR Cup Series chase.
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3: Good morning. Good morning, Nashua. And good morning everywhere. And welcome to the Perry Cataldo Show. It is Tuesday morning, 7 a.m. And we're right here live, like every Tuesday, well, almost every Tuesday, on AM 1590 AM, 95.3 FM, WSN.live, or on my Facebook page, .live. I am Perry Cataldo from Choice Benefit Services, and as always, I'm glad, very happy that you're spending part of your Tuesday morning or your beginning of your Tuesday morning with me. Today, just like any other day, grab your cup of coffee. Although I haven't been able to drink coffee lately. It's been, I'm losing a taste for it, which is incredible, but, I haven't had it that much. And, get comfortable, and, we're going to talk about, something this morning. You may say, here we go again, but we're going to spend a good amount of the time talking about Medicare. I know, what a surprise, but I'm talking about Medicare again. But I've got a couple of really good topics this morning, and I'm solo today, so you're stuck with me. I don't have a guest, and you're just going to get to hear me babbling on for the whole time today. So you get to listen and, you know, get the biggest blooper of the day, I guess. I don't know. But, you know, I do have a couple of really good topics today. And the first one actually came from a question that I received this week from, actually from a financial advisor, from Edward Jones, about a client. I work with, I work with, or I consult with, financial advisors and other professionals when it comes to Medicare questions that come up with their clients. And I really enjoy that part of what I do, because sometimes a financial advisor sometimes has been working with a family for years and years, and they understand retirement. They understand the plans and what's necessary for retirement, and the finances, understanding more finances. But when it comes to Medicare, and that enters the picture, that's where I usually come in. And I'm certainly glad that I am welcomed in to help. And because it's something that is a specialized area, right? You there's so many ins and outs and so many things that and moving parts and changing that, let's face it, everybody is becoming specialized in something. So that is where I come in. And this particular question made me stop and say, and this is why I every week I come up with something, but this particular question had me stop and say, you know what, I haven't had this exact situation come up before. And I love those type of questions, because that means I'm going to learn something as well. And so it's not only my client or the person that I'm consulting with or for learns the information, but I do as well. And just like always, Medicare has a lot of rules. Then we mix that Medicare up with employer insurance in this particular case, and then we throw in TRICARE, and then you throw in somebody that's still working and somebody who owns a company, owns a business, and suddenly we have ourselves a pretty good Medicare puzzle, right? And that's great, right? Because where do I come in? What do I always say? It says right on my cards, navigating the Medicare maze. So this one truly is a Medicare maze or a puzzle. And that's exactly what we're going to do. We're going to break that down, because you know what? This is not the only person that I'm sure comes into this problem. So anyway, like I said, this gentleman was working with or is working with a financial consultant, and just so happens to be through Edward Jones. But the gentleman recently turned 65. He's still working. In fact, he owns the company. Okay. And we'll throw in another curveball. The company he owns has fewer than 20 employees. Okay. So currently he had, or has health insurance through his business. And he also has TRICARE. So the question came up, what does this gentleman have to do? Does he have to go on Medicare? Does he have to have, does, you know, there's so many different questions and so many questions I had before I could even give the correct answer. And then when I had all the information, I'm like, I'm almost positive I know exactly what it is, but I wanted to double check everything. And like I said, if this is with someone else, with this person, more than likely it's happening to quite a few people. So does he really need to enroll in Medicare Part A and Part B? Is he still working and he owns the company? He has already has the employee insurance and he has TRICARE. Does he need to go on to Medicare? And I'm like, that's a great question. And I just needed to find out for sure. You know, I thought I knew the answer, and it turned out that I did know the answer, but I didn't feel comfortable giving him the answer in confidence until I checked. So here it is. Okay, I dug in again and made sure. And I'm glad, like I said, the question came up because I needed to brush up on this as well. 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So Medicare, when you have this, Medicare becomes your first main health coverage, your first payer. And TRICARE for life works with Medicare and helps with many of the costs Medicare leaves behind, okay? And I'll tell you, the Medicare Part A and B with TRICARE for life is some very strong health care coverage. Dare I say, it's the Cadillac, okay, of health care coverage, because it's pretty damn good. It's almost bulletproof, all right? But here's the important part. You have to make sure Medicare is set up correctly, okay? And let's throw another thing. I'm still working. And this is where the question gets interesting, because it was a simple thing, right? Turning 65, a retired veteran, retired from the military. He had TRICARE, and now he has TRICARE for life. What did he have to do to keep it? A and B. That's what you need, all right? So this gentleman, 65, but he's not retired from work. He's still working. In fact, he owns the business. And he already has health care through his company. So it's easy to understand why you might think, you know, he might not need, why would you need Medicare? Why do I still need Medicare Part B is the question of the day when it was there. So because if you read everything, you'd see if you're still working and you have credible coverage and you're 65 or older, you do not have to go on Medicare Part B if you don't want to, because you have credible coverage. So it's a reasonable question. Now, if you're still working and you have employee insurance, you don't have to take Medicare, okay? Now, But if you have TRICARE and you want to keep TRICARE, and TRICARE is involved, and you want TRICARE to stay involved, you need to go on Medicare Part A and B. That's the rule from the military retirees. In order to do it, you also have to have Medicare A and B for them to draw on primarily, and then they will pick up the difference. So if you're a military retiree, you're eligible for Medicare Part A, and you want to continue TRICARE through TRICARE for life, Part B becomes extremely important. You could throw all the other things out because you're going to need that. And your employee insurance doesn't simply replace Medicare, and then you can use TRICARE for the remaining. It does not work like that. Actually, how it would work is Medicare, if you're going to keep your plan, okay, I'm probably cutting this off a little bit, but Medicare A and B would be your first payer. Your insurance carrier that you presently have, if you want to keep it, would become your secondary payer. And then TRICARE would pick up the difference. TRICARE for life would pick up the difference. So having health insurance through your job doesn't automatically take care of your Medicare Part B when TRICARE for life's involved. You have to have it. I don't know if I've said it a couple of different ways already, but it's imperative that you understand that. Because especially if you think that once you turn, 65, you're going to have TRICARE for life. Or if you were thinking, I'm fine and I got insurance through work, so I'm not going to get Medicare Part B. Because you don't want to discover later on that there's a problem and you need you needed health care, or you need health care. So you need to have it. Okay, now add in the idea of under 20 employee rule for insurance for Medicare when you turn 65. Another part of the situation that matters, and it makes it even more convoluted. But if a company has fewer than 20 employees, and this goes for if you don't have TRICARE, if you don't have any of that stuff, or if you're going to keep your employer's coverage, if there's an employer has 20 or less employees, you have to go on to Medicare anyway. Because once someone turns 65 or older and has employee coverage, the size of the company matters. If it's 20 employees or less, you have to have Medicare. So you can imagine the confusion with this one. There was just so many moving parts. And if I kept it simple and thought about it, the correct answer was yes, you need it. But I wanted the reasons why. And when somebody, like I said, turns 65 or older and has employer coverage, the size of the employer affects who would pay first. When an employer has fewer than 20 employees, Medicare is generally the first payer for someone who has Medicare Medicare eligible, okay? Medicare will become the first payer. And yeah, it's still matters even if the person owns the company. Because even if it was over 20 employees, you need to have it. Being the owner doesn't automatically make that Medicare rules disappear because it's Medicare. And they're going to make, you do what you need to do in order to get the correct type of coverage. So now we got two reasons to stop and really take a look at this situation, because number one, TRICARE for life and Medicare Part B, they go hand in hand for most Medicare eligible military employees. Okay. And by the way, you can only have TRICARE if you're military. Okay. With fewer than 20 employees, Medicare is generally going to be a primary, so you need it anyway. That's why simply saying, I'm still working, so I'll wait on Medicare, could be a dangerous, dangerous assumption. So he can absolutely, if you want, absolutely keep his employee insurance. And you can absolutely keep your employer insurance if you like. Absolutely, no problem. But turning 65 doesn't automatically mean he has to cancel or you have to cancel your employee health coverage. You can keep it, especially, you know, if it's over 20 employees. But even if it's under and you want to keep that plan, you can, but you still have to go on Medicare A and B. So it does not cancel it out. Now, he may be able to have Medicare A and B maintain his employee coverage and have TRICARE, but I don't know if it's worth it, you know, and it doesn't make financial sense, because that was the question as well. If I have to get Medicare A and B and I'm going to have TRICARE for life, do I need my employee health care? And the simple answer again is no. I'm sorry, you do not. It's all on what you want to do. You know, if you want to keep it and you want to spend the money on it, go ahead. Okay, so looking at it black and white, no, I would recommend it's a waste. Okay, but there's many reasons why somebody might need to stay on it. Okay, and it's you know, three areas of attacking healthcare with would definitely be more would be better than two, right, and better than one. So I understand that aspect of it, but if you don't need it and you don't need to spend the money on it, why have the expense of it costing him? Okay, but there are reasons somebody might want to keep it, whether it be wife's on the plan and they don't want to change that just in case they're going to need it. Other family members, son, daughter, are on it that need the coverage. Okay, so that is one of the main reasons why somebody might want to keep the employee coverage. So does he have to remain, or do you have to remain enrolled in it? Well, yes, the answer would be to keep his family coverage, he would have to. Now, there is something important that an employer plan gives him that Medicare and TRICARE do not. Maybe there is. I don't know. Maybe it's some different type of extra benefits or something like that. So before I can give the definite answer on whether he should drop the employer health care, there was a lot of different things that go into that decision. But the answer for personal, if it's just this person, he needs TRICARE for life, he's going to get it. You don't want to give something up like that. He's earned it, or she has earned it. Whoever it is, he or she has earned it if they're retiring from the military and put their time in. But you need Medicare A and B because they say if you don't and you lose it, it's hard to get back. I don't know anybody that's gone through it. I just understand that it's difficult. You don't want to lose TRICARE for life because it's difficult to get back. So I always say, no matter what, do not cancel anything until everything else is ready or you have everything else. Do not just go canceling your insurance and going and changing anything. Make sure you have all the components in place before you do it. So that's extremely convoluted and confusing, okay? But the easiest way to think about it is, if you turn 65 and you were retired military and you have TRICARE, in order to switch over to have TRICARE for life, you have to join into Medicare fully, Part A and Part B. That will keep your TRICARE intact, okay? So to make everything simple, you need to have Medicare Part A in place first, and then you need to get Part B, and then you need TRICARE for life. It'll happen automatically, actually. The employer plan is the wild card in it in many cases. And like I said, if it was just this person, I would probably say no, you don't need it. But if you have a family and you have people on it, that might be the deciding factor on whether you need to keep it or not. But it's imperative you go on Medicare A and B to make sure you keep TRICARE. Whew, I think I beat that one to death, you know. And what about, you know, the other thing with TRICARE, it's important to mention, is prescription drugs. When you have TRICARE for life, now, this is extremely important because another client of mine was dealing with a nightmare because this happened. They went, turned 65, they spoke with someone, and they went on to a Part D prescription drug plan. And they were going on TRICARE for life, TRICARE for life. All right, so they did everything right. Medicare A, Medicare B, TRICARE for life, got a phone call, went on Part D. Oh my God. What happened was this person went to go fill a prescription and they wouldn't fill it because the prescription drug company carrier said, we're not validating this because he has TRICARE. So you have to go through TRICARE. And TRICARE said, well, you don't have it because you went on to a Part D plan. And it was a massive standstill. And this person needed the medication. So ended up having to purchase it because he needed it. It finally got straightened out. But the long and short of it is, if you have TRICARE for life, oh, I just smacked my mic. If you have TRICARE for life, it has its own component for medications and prescription drugs. So you do not need to get a prescription drug plan. Okay, TRICARE for life already includes prescription drugs coverage through the TRICARE pharmacy program. So again, don't automatically assume or listen to someone that says, oh, no, you need to get a Part D plan, because you don't. All right. So once again, like I always say, one size does not fit all. All right. And when we're talking about insurance wise, one size does not fit all, especially when you start dumping different factors in, military services, retired, still working, 20 or more employees. You can't just assume you know the deal, okay? 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Always check with someone that's in the business. And, you know, that would be me, right? Or someone else that you trust, but preferably me, Choice Benefit Services. So you can reach out to me in many different ways, but you can, easiest way, 603-461-5550. You can call or text. But you know, you just need to, double check this stuff. Don't just take somebody's word for it. That's what I do every day. You want a local person dealing with this stuff. So your neighbor might need a, Medicare supplement. You might not, someone else might need a Medicare Advantage plan. You might not. Different people can have different answers, okay? So I'm glad, you know, this big question, I am glad the question came across my desk. I had dealt with this, I hadn't dealt with this particular exact combination before. I'm surprised I haven't, but I'm grateful that it came up. And now I have went through it, and I was sure that I knew the answer, but now I am positive the answer is yes, you need Medicare A and B, even if you have employee coverage, all right? So I am always learning, and even if I know something, if I haven't dealt with it in a while, I always like to go back and check my thought to make sure that it's correct. Because when I'm giving the information to whether it be a person, a client, or a financial advisor, or a room full of people, I want to make sure I'm giving them the right information. And I'm not afraid to tell somebody, I'm not sure, let me check on it. I'd rather find out. All right. So when one of their clients or one of my clients can bring a question like that into a conversation, I love to be able to do that so we can work together to figure out what the best thing to do. They can continue helping their client with the bigger retirement and financial picture, and I'll help make sense of the Medicare. All right. So to shore it up one more time, okay, if you're a military retiree and approaching 65 and you're eligible for Medicare, don't assume that because you're still working, you have employee insurance, that Medicare doesn't matter, because it does. You need to go on if you want to keep TRICARE and switch it over to TRICARE for life. So you do need it. Now, it always is confusing, okay, when you throw that into the picture. And I hope it cleared it up. But the any questions, obviously, always reach out to me. And I'm certainly going to listen to this one back, because I felt like I said TRICARE about a million times. I don't know. I'm gonna guess, and then I'm gonna count them. But this is perfect. It was a perfect setup for today, because we're involved right now. Okay, it's actually that question actually led up to it's perfect on a bigger conversation I wanted to have this morning, and that is AEP, okay? Because yes, I know it's that time already, you know. And you know, Medicare is not a one size fits all plan. And when you threw TRICARE into it, see, I said it again. It's a different ball game for people. So what's right for your neighbor is not necessarily the answer for you. All right. So your brother, I just had somebody said, well, my brother has this plan and he's in Florida. I want this one. And it doesn't exist because majority of plans, when you're speaking about what they were speaking about, which was a Medicare Advantage plan, are based out of your state on where it is. So they couldn't have that plan. I had to tell them, you can't have that plan. The carrier doesn't even exist in the state. Okay. But you don't want to necessarily fall in love with your friend's plan next door either, because it's not about his health or his medical needs or their extra benefits. It's about your health, your doctors, your medications, your budget, and your life. Okay. And like I said, it's almost AEP. Okay. And for the people who know, but the people who don't, AEP is Medicare's annual enrollment period. And all I could say is hang on. Okay. Because all I can say is I'm getting this, you know, emergency sound in my head. When AEP is going to start, it's going to start hitting from every direction. Every direction. You know, you're already getting it. We're already getting it. But it's going to hit TV in full force very shortly. Radio, mail, email, social media, Facebook, phone calls. It's not going to stop. And it's already beginning. I've started seeing a few commercials and hearing things. But it's going to get, once again, overwhelming. And I predict this year is going to be tenfold because there's going to be some changes, I am sure. The last couple of years, there's been a lot of changes, good and bad. And I expect much of the same this year. So all the people that were out there 2 years ago and last year looking to confuse you further and take advantage of all the changes for not very good reasons will be out. You know, they've had 2 years now to hone their game even a little bit better to cause havoc in this season, okay, of AEP. So just hold on, and you need to deal with someone local, and that would be me or whoever local that you deal with. That's all I can say is hang on, because it's going to be much of the same, and I predict it's going to be more changes, right? There's going to be plans going to may change, benefits may change, networks may change, and you're going to hear plenty of people telling you what you should be doing, okay? And that's why I don't want you to listen to the advertisement making you feel like you have to make a change, okay? Maybe you should. Maybe you shouldn't, okay? Maybe your Medicare Advantage plan is still a great choice for you. Or maybe another plan will make more sense. But that's why we go over that process all the time. Don't let somebody talk you into doing something or scare you into, oh my God, this has changed. You need to do it. Let's do it right now. Because that's pressure. Whenever you feel pressure, that means they're not working in your best interest. Okay. You know, maybe it's time for you to take another hard look at a Medicare supplement plan. And maybe it does deserve a serious look again this year. But that's your decision. Okay, that's your decision. Don't make someone else make that decision for you or push you into something. And I mean that by whether it be that phone call, a social media ad that keeps popping up, or the commercial that, you know, finally resonates with you, so you're going to make that call. Do not make someone else talk you into something that what you have is perfectly acceptable for yourself. All right? It's just, believe me, that's the last thing, okay, I want to do. That's the last thing I want to do, is to go into one of my clients' homes and change their plan. And I'm sure that's the last thing you want to do, is change your plan if you do not have to. Most of the time when I do reviews with people during that time of year, it's like, wow, do I have to change? And we review what's changed, you know, the co-payments or the services or the extra benefits, if they've changed, if they took things away or they added things. We go over that, or if a plan isn't, you know, available, right? But we go over all of those. And the question is, well, do I have to change? My answer is it working for you? Are you comfortable with it? Do your doctors work well with it? Are you having any problems with it? If the answer is no, believe me, that's one of the greatest answers I ever can get. Because the last thing I want to do, and the last thing you want to do, is change your plan if you don't have to. You don't want to go over doing that, All right. So that was the second topic this morning that I wanted to go over. It's I wanted to pose the question, you know, is this the year, though? Is this the year that you make a change to a Medicare supplement plan? Maybe. I don't know. Maybe. Maybe not. But I'll tell you what, it's going to be on the table for you once again in a lot of instances, whether it be for a carrier changing, a plan changing, or you just want to make a change, or you're going on to Medicare for the first time, okay? So it's going to be on the table again. So there's not, you know, I'm not here, okay, this morning to convince everybody listening to leave Medicare Advantage plan, because I'm always fearful of when I start talking about, is it time for someone to go and pick a Medicare supplement plan? And many people, like I said, are very happy with Medicare Advantage plans. 90% of my clients are on Medicare Advantage plans. Does that make it right? Well, for those particular people, it does. And the majority of them are extremely happy. And many of them may stay exactly where they are and not change anything and not change any plan. And I hope so. I hope the plans that they're in do not change that much. And we can just have a half an hour meeting, go over everything, and there you go. We're staying. But I don't know. I'm lighting a candle at the church for everyone and hoping that that's what happens. But after everything and after everything we see over the last couple of years, I think the fair question is my Medicare Advantage plan still the right choice for me? And should I at least take another look at a Medicare supplement plan? So that's a conversation you want to have, and that's the conversation I want to have as well. But it's not a pressure conversation. And the question comes up all the time when we go over these things during AAP or any time, is which one is better for everyone? And I'm like, oh, which one is better for me? And my answer is, there is no better plan. It's which one works for you, okay? Which one is still the right choice for you? Because Medicare Advantage became popular for a reason, okay? Well, Medicare Advantage plans came popular for several reasons. And one of the biggest and very simple reasons was who wants another monthly bill, okay? And when you're turning 65 or you're leaving the workforce on whatever age you are past 65, who wants another bill? Anybody? You know, no, I don't think so. I don't think anybody wants to retire or, you know, at 65 or later and say, pack on another bill. So that is one of the biggest deciding factors on if you wanted to go on a Medicare Advantage or a Medicare supplement plan. It's the biggest attraction, I believe, on Medicare, in Medicare Advantage, because the majority of the plans are zero premium plans or very low dollar plans, meaning, you know, $50 or $70 or $30. But the majority of them are zero premiums. And you can have very low copays for all of your services, okay? Meaning that, you know, a doctor's visit might be a $0 copayment. A specialist might be $40 or $50. So you're only taking money out of your pocket when it comes time to use it. So that was one of the biggest, that is, excuse me, still one of the biggest deciding factors, or that people are like, I don't want another bill. But you might not have another large insurance premium coming out of your check account every month, especially if you're going to go on to Medicare. Okay, you're going to pay for Part B. It's $202.90 this year. I'm not sure what the next year, we don't have the number coming out yet, but it's $202.90. So you'd have that bill coming out. And then if you want it, so a lot of people decide they don't want another bill. They don't want another bill. So, fixed incomes, needing to know where every penny is going, watching every dollar, okay, with the cost of everything, I can understand why that is a deciding factor a lot of times. So you pay less up front on a monthly basis, and then you pay a little more when you use it. All right. A simple way to explain how a Medicare Advantage is, if you pay less up front, but you pay more when you use healthcare and when you go and see a specialist. There's going to be a copay. There's going to be a copay when you have an MRI. There's going to be a copay for an outpatient surgery. And there's going to be, so there's copays. But you may not have any copays for a while if you don't need anything. So that's what's very attractive for people going on to Medicare. Many people this year are still, it's still going to be an extremely popular pick for people deciding to get their health care. No matter what you hear and how bad they are, you get the bad rap about this is terrible, that's terrible, oh, this is the worst thing. It's not, okay? It's not. It's just not. I've never run into something that's bad. I've run into some bad customer service, and I've run into some difficulties with that. And the bad rap is things have to change all the time, every year. But it's healthcare. You're not going to get anything perfect ever. Okay. And when you are price conscious and you're looking for some extra benefits and things like that, a Medicare Advantage plan fits into your situation perfectly. And there is nothing wrong with a good Medicare Advantage plan. All right. The plans are designed to help you. And for somebody who's healthy and doesn't use a lot of health care, that can work, they can work very well for you. Instead of paying a supplement premium every month, which on average, a supplement premium runs from, well, let's just say it's $120 to $180, okay, or more, and in some cases less, okay, but that's really the average. And it depends on your man or woman, and it depends on the age you're going in. But for the majority of it, that's a pretty large range of area, and it's pretty close, okay? And if you always consider, well, it's going to cost me an additional $200 on top of my Part B, you're always right in the ballpark. And if it's less, that's great, you know? But if you consider, all right, I'm going to spend an additional $200 if you had a supplement, you're right in the ballpark 99.9% of the time. Now, that is why people end up deciding to go with a Advantage plan, because they don't want to spend that $200, okay? It's time to use the plan, they don't want to have to worry about taking money out of their pocket. But the complete opposite of what a Medicare Advantage plan is, right? Pay me later. This one is pay me now. So it's usually pay me now or pay me later. Okay? Two different ways of getting your health care. There's no bad way of getting it. Okay, it's just what fits in your budget, okay? And you need to make that decision, and you need somebody that's going to give you the ins and outs of both reasons or both choices, options. Because if somebody is pushing you in one direction or not, then they are not, like I said, working for you. They got to lay it all on the table for you and explain it properly so you understand it clearly. Yeah, and then make a decision so you're comfortable with your decision, not someone else's. Now, the other deciding factor a lot of times is the extra benefits, okay? Those extra benefits, dental, vision, hearing, or fitness, but you don't want to back into a plan, okay? We're coming up on time here, but you don't want to back into a plan, meaning that you never want to pick a healthcare carrier or plan because of the shiny extra benefit of dental or glasses or hearing or over the counter. You never want to be enticed with that to join a plan and then the plan not be up to what you need it to develop, because your teeth, cleaning your teeth, and is obviously extremely important, right? But you don't want to go through a pick a healthcare plan just because it has a dental plan. You need to make sure that these plans work for you. Because if you pick a plan just for the dentist, after you get your teeth cleaned for the second time, because they will cover that, and you need to go to the doctor and your doctor's not in the network, how great is that plan? It's not. So don't be fooled or don't be enticed by the extra benefits that you have, okay? And the OTC benefits also are extremely attractive to a lot of people, because some of them are large. You know, some of them are, $25 to $125 quarterly benefit. And OTC is when you walk down an aisle of a pharmacy and you see tags that say OTC, that's over the counter. That's a benefit that many people get for when they have a Medicare Advantage plan that they can use. So that's why a lot of people get a Medicare Advantage plan, because when you have a Medicare supplement plan, none of those extras are included. Okay, so that sometimes is another deciding factor. But none of those things are included in a Medicare supplement plan. Medicare supplements, excellent health care, okay, but it's standardized medical, meaning that whatever Medicare covers, your supplement's going to cover. But on the flip side of that, whatever Medicare doesn't cover, your Medicare supplement doesn't cover, okay? But that's not a lot, okay? It's very, very minimal. But what they don't cover, and don't ask me why, is dental and vision and hearing. Mainly dental. I'm not sure. I never could understand how dental is, teeth are not part of your body. I don't know. It's not part of health, I guess. It's, although, you know, if you don't take care of your teeth, that's the leading cause of illness, right? So I don't understand how that is not included in Medicare, but presently it's not. There is a lot of discussion, and I've seen a lot of information on if it's going to happen or not. And there is evidence, okay, here and there that is going to start including dental. So let's hope that happens. And we can all have dental with our Medicare. Well, until next time, this is Perry Cataldo, the Perry Cataldo Show. Thank you all for tuning in. And remember, everyone, health is wealth.

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1: The 16-driver, 10-race chase for the championship begins this Sunday with the Cookout Southern 500 at the Darlington Raceway in South Carolina, one of the sport's marquee events that dates back to 1950. For championship leader Denny Hamlin, Darlington is a track he feels he needs to get better at after an 11th place finish there back in the spring.
6: 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So I'm trying to get the performance back where we expect to be at that racetrack.
1: Hamlin has 5 wins at the historic oval, with the latest coming in the spring race a year ago. For more, see MRN.com. I'm Kyle Rickey. 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
4: Everybody scrambling. There's contact. Buescher goes around. He's in the grass sliding. Kyle Larson. Ryan Preece is in the crash. Everybody at the green and white checkered flag begin to check up. Stage number two will be won by Ryan Blaney.
5: Around goes Carson Osivar. He spins all by himself. He's in the outside wall. Eric Jones is there in the outside wall as well.
4: NASCAR overtime at the World Center of Racing. Field at pace car speed makes their way into the Poet restart zone. Green flag goes in the air.
6: Oh, he's head on into the wall. Dave Smith gets nailed. Joey Logano gets into it. Everybody spinning as the leaders head to the back straightaway.
4: Ryan Preece had a nose out in front of Daniel Suarez. We'll wait for NASCAR to make this official.
3: Ryan Preece has won the Coke Zero Sugar 400 at Daytona, and Ryan Preece will race for the championship. He has made the 2026 NASCAR Cup Series chase.
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4: 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It was Tyler Reddick at the bottom of the racetrack. Lost control of the race car.
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4: 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He's going to have Christopher Bell pinned behind him. 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
15: This is WSMN's Life for Today for September 2nd. Happening on this day in 1940, the Great Smoky Mountains National Park is dedicated. And in 1945, Japan formally surrenders, ending World War II. Born on this day in 1952, Jimmy Connors. In 1966, Selma Hayek. Dying on this day in 1973, Lord of the Rings author J.R.R. Tolkien at 81. And in 2005, Gilligan, Bob Denver. He was 70.
14: 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Feeling any less sound.
15: And finally, on this day, 1972, Gilbert O'Sullivan hits number one with Alone Again, Naturally. And that's WSMN's Life in a Day for September 2nd. I'm Phil Keane.
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0: just wanted the song to go a little bit longer than we normally do because
1: we were jamming out
0: to that. Hey, everybody. Good morning. 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WSMN.live if you're on the internets, the interwebs. And we also are on Facebook Live this morning with my lovely, lovely wife, Alicia. How are you doing this morning?
1: I'm great. How are you?
0: Oh, peachy. I've had my coffee.
1: Yeah, it is a sunny day. It's beautiful. If you're watching on Facebook, you can see our live shot of Main Street down there.
0: Yep.
1: Things are moving.
0: Which is super helpful if you're trying to figure out whether or not you want to go through Main Street for the traffic. But at 7 a.m., it's not bad ever.
1: No, it's really isn't bad down here. Really not a lot of traffic down here. And there's great places to get coffee down here.
0: Yeah.
1: A whole lot of great places. Pastries.
0: Oh, Crosby.
1: We've got Crosby.
0: Crosby.
1: Bakery. And Jaja Bell's opens a little bit later.
0: Jaja Bell's.
1: Riverwalk. We've got Bonhoeffer's.
0: We're blessed. We're blessed down here in Nashville with great places.
1: Like, yeah. There's some amazing places down here.
0: Yeah.
1: It's
0: incredible.
1: You can wave at us up here in the fishbowl.
0: Come down here,
1: get your breakfast, and give us a wave.
0: Yep. Oh, we might have some people, because I can see some cars coming in. We might have some people waving.
1: You think they heard us right now and like came down here?
0: Oh, I think, you know what? If you go by today, just honk, if you're listening, just so that we can hear you honk.
1: Nice.
0: We got a honker.
1: Nice.
0: That's amazing.
1: Hello to you, sir.
0: See that?
1: Or ma'am.
0: Whoever you That's are, amazing. That is phenomenal. Thank you.
1: You know what? It's here's the thing. It's what brings you joy in life.
0: Yeah.
1: There are little pieces that bring you joy in life. Like, as a matter of fact, you're wearing a hoodie today, and that brings me joy because I almost wore a hoodie and then I was too hot because hoodie season is almost upon us.
0: I'm trying to will it into existence with this hoodie today.
1: It makes me happy.
0: Yeah.
1: There is nothing better than like some comfy jeans and a hoodie.
0: I love hoodie life.
1: Yeah. And this is the first fall we've had in like 4 years where we're not out actively campaigning.
0: Yeah.
1: So it's kind of nice.
0: Yeah. Although it's great to talk to Nashua voters. It is also great to not necessarily...
1: Well, I should say actively campaigning for ourselves.
0: Yeah, exactly.
1: You know,
0: yeah.
1: We get to talk to
0: we're campaigning
1: people
0: for
1: still.
0: Others.
1: And, yeah. And, you know, just keeping that touch base for everybody.
0: Yeah.
1: Seeing where they are and everything. So
0: we got a lot of stuff going on this week, specifically in the America's Favorite Couple realm.
1: Oh.
0: We've advanced, by the way, since our show last week, we have advanced to the semifinals.
1: Yeah. So that was wild. We went from how many couples originally?
0: About 180,000 couples.
1: 180,000. Now we're down to 190.
0: Yeah.
1: Like 190 period, not thousands. So.
0: Yep. We're down to 190 and we are in that top group and we're holding first place in our group.
1: Yeah. And you know what? It's one of those things. We have a very serious life a lot of times. We try to find fun here and there. And you know, everybody loves a good love story, and ours is pretty unique. So we thought we'd throw it out there. Somebody invited us to throw it out there and see how it goes, and it's exciting. And for me, I tell you what, I have a great time walking down memory lane talking about our love story because it was really a pivot for me.
0: Yeah.
1: The first years of my adulthood were pretty tough. So
0: yeah,
1: a lot of good things in there still. There's always good in even with the bad, but it, yeah. It's been really fun to kind of go through our love story.
0: It's kind of interesting how this love story changes you, like how it fundamentally alters like your entire life. And I would say that it's done that for both of us.
1: You know?
0: It has absolutely done that for both of us where Johnny Anchors voted Greg all the way. That's what he said.
1: Ah,
0: yeah.
1: Love Johnny Anchors.
0: It's amazing.
1: He's the best.
0: By the way, if anybody does want to vote today, and I will say it's close. Surprisingly enough, I shouldn't say surprisingly enough. Everybody loves their love story, and this is what
1: everybody has a network.
0: Yeah, everybody has a network. Everybody loves their love story, and sometimes a bunch of people love your love story. In our case, we love it more than anybody does. But we're super happy that we have supporters for our love story. Whenever I tell somebody new that doesn't know anything about it, when I ran 2,000 miles to get to my first date with you, I think they're very, very confused and I have to back up and explain it. And then I told them, you know, and then when I tell them I was friend zoned until I almost died. That was...
1: There's a lot of cliffhangers in here, but you quadrupled the song, I Would Walk 500 Miles.
0: Exactly. I would walk 2,000 miles and I didn't walk, I ran. So, you know.
1: Yeah, but you can still vote. You can vote until Thursday night.
0: You can.
1: If you're interested, Inklink had a little blurb about us, which is fun. And you know what? This is fun. So it's fun for us.
0: It's supposed to be fun. It's not supposed to be, you know, whatever.
1: The nice thing is if we do win, we win $20,000 that we are committed to giving back to Nashua. So we're going to find an organization. That's a lot of money.
0: Or a set of organizations. Difference. Yeah, we don't know.
1: Yeah, to figure out, you know, the best, how it would best be served here in Nashua. And it gets a little highlight onto Nashua, which happens to be our favorite city.
0: Yeah, absolutely.
1: So that would be really good. It has been fun to look at other people's love stories, though, too, I will say.
0: Yeah. It has been cool. If you want to vote for us, voteMaddieandAlicia.com is the name of the URL, or voteAliciaandMaddie.com. It doesn't really matter which way you go on that, but you have to spell it out. And that's our URL to vote. You can do either one of those. The free
1: it's
0: votes.
1: Free. Yeah.
0: Yep, it's every free votes every 24 hours. We're just excited to have all the support that we've had so far, and we want to go as far as we can.
1: Yeah.
0: So super appreciate your vote. And the sport.
1: Thanks for spreading the love. Speaking of fun and love, though, have you seen this girl, Face Dance Girl?
0: I have no idea what you're talking about.
1: Okay, so there is this girl. I think she's from Kauai, but anyway, she's also called Mask Girl, but she's on TikTok. She does like a face dance to like
0: what?
1: Dance Monkey. Yeah, seriously. It's like she has all these like crazy like faces. I have a rubber face, but not like this girl.
0: Oh.
1: She's pretty impressive. But anyway, she looks like an anime character when she does this.
0: Oh,
1: she does not look, it looks like there's some kind of AI on her face, but it's actually her face.
0: I've seen a bunch of these folks in on
1: this girl has
0: TikTok.
1: Like reddish hair. Yeah. So she's on TikTok. She's viral on TikTok. But
0: so there are a bunch of like, this girl is like amazing.
1: She is. But people are mad about it. And I'm like, why?
0: About what?
1: Why that she's doing this? They just think it's like ridiculous that she's making these faces. I'm like, since when? Why are people mad? Like, don't be mad. People can have fun. Life is serious. There are a lot of serious things, but you got to find some joy.
0: Mad people and stuff like this just brings attention. You know what I mean? There's always, no matter what you do in life, no matter what it is, it doesn't matter. Yeah. You'll always bring, like if it's public out there at all, it doesn't matter what it is. You could be serving everyone else around you completely and wholeheartedly and doing, you know, God's work. It doesn't matter. There's always going to be the haters.
1: Somebody
0: always
1: will find something to complain about.
0: They will always find something to complain about. But by the way, that's just an opportunity to say that you are channeling some of that energy into what you're doing, because you, for every hater that you bring, they will talk about it and that will bring more likers.
1: Yeah,
0: and
1: that's
0: I think
1: a good way to think about it.
0: Yeah, it's just a matter of channeling people's energy. That's all you're really doing. And that's kind of what, you know, that's what my mom thought about all of that.
1: Yeah.
0: So,
1: yeah. More joy this week over in the Tree Streets. I think this weekend they were painting new murals.
0: Oh, were they?
1: Yeah, over on the railroad.
0: Okay.
1: Area.
0: Yeah.
1: So yeah, I think there's, I'm trying to find the art.
0: Oh, we'll have to go by.
1: No, I lost it. Yep.
0: On the way back, we'll go by.
1: I love the murals in this city.
0: They are great. Yeah. So I know Positive Street Art has done a lot of those, which is cool. But we've got a ton of stuff. We've got a ton of murals downtown.
1: We do.
0: And whenever you want to, we should do a treasure hunt or a mural hunt.
1: Oh, that would be fun.
0: That'd be fun.
1: Like say a random thing and see if any of our listeners can figure out which mural that is or where it's at.
0: Yeah. Some people could take a portion of the mural photograph. Like we could have the city do like a little scavenger hunt where they take like a portion of something and then say, where is this? Got to go find it.
1: And that'd
0: then when they get there, there's a QR code that brings them onto the next clue.
1: Yeah, that would be a lot of fun.
0: I love doing stuff like that.
1: Yeah. So I think at 7:30 today, we have Henry Oak coming on from the Harbor Care.
0: Great.
1: We're going to talk about veteran stand down.
0: Talk about stand down, yeah.
1: So that'll be great to talk to him about.
0: Yeah.
1: And what else is going on?
0: Well, we had our Board of Public Works meeting last week, and it was lively. A lot of discussion. A lot of...
1: Anything new people should know about?
0: No, other than the wastewater side of the house is growing, the collective money that it costs to run wastewater is projected to be growing 7% year over year.
1: They did
0: an internal study to try to figure out like what this would look like. But to be fair, you know, 7%, we look at it and we say that's a lot. And I agree. I think that we need to figure out ways to, you know, I think I did the math, and from now, it basically means that by 2036, the expenses for wastewater will be double what it is now. Hmm.
1: Is there a reason for that, or just...
0: Well, it all depends how you're looking. So since COVID, investments in wastewater have been skyrocketing, and it's actually because just costs are skyrocketing for everything. So wastewater is a very regulated place. Mm-hmm. Inside of our city. Everybody should know that. And that's good. We want it to be regulated. We have a bunch of issues with, you know, actually our water is some of the best in the, you know, in terms of how we care for our water, it's some of the best in the entire country, in my view. And I think it has to be because, you know, we know that Merrimack's situation is pretty bad. Mm-hmm. With PFAS and everything else. Although, you know, we're still trying to get our hands around the PFAS situation ourselves with how to deal with it with biosolids. But the bottom line is that it's grown, I think by average, it's been 10% year over year since COVID.
1: Oh,
0: so
1: wow.
0: I think there was 1 year that we had a pause, but for the last 2 years, we've seen 10, 11% rises. And so part of this is surprisingly enough, is that 7% is actually getting down the cost more than anything else. And I did a little bit of research on my end, and it looks like if we had to like break it specifically down, if we were going to be conservative, it's probably going to be about, 6 to 7%. But if we're looking, I'm just kind of hoping that they can keep costs down for Nashua voters. It is a smaller portion of a larger budget for public work. So that doesn't necessarily mean that taxpayer dollars are going to go up 7%, but we've got to figure out a way to keep that down if we can. But it's costs, it's rising costs. We have a lot more regulations on our hands that we have to deal with. And there's just no way that that we can cut costs in the event that we have more regulations, because we just have to figure out other ways to take care of things.
1: Well, and wastewater is something we want functioning well.
0: Oh yeah. We this cannot be something that we're just like, we're going to cut costs and just like leave it to the devices of everybody else. So after seeing the plant, I recognize now what that crew has to go through in order to make sure that our water is clean and, utilized appropriately.
1: Yeah.
0: So
1: yeah,
0: it's a lot. That was the big thing. Not too much going on other than a few approvals, which we normally do.
1: The garage progress is starting.
0: Yep. For the infrastructure.
1: Approvals. Yep. We had an infrastructure joint meeting, and we are starting to move along with that, which will be great.
0: Yeah.
1: You know, DPW already functions at a high level, but I think once we get everything consolidated and in a good place where things are much more functional, it will be an amazing difference for the entire city.
0: I agree. Yeah.
1: So it'll be good.
0: So the garage is important. Anything on the alderman side?
1: We have a meeting this week on the budget. And this is really more about what we'd like to see in the next budget, like what changes we'd like to see made, and, you know, kind of like the whole process. We get together and we review kind of what that process looked like. And I think that we all have strong suggestions for the next time that we see a budget. It was hard to read. It was hard to understand this year. It's hard to follow all these different things and to know honestly where we can cut and where we can't cut. When you're cutting things, you can't just cut the bottom line because you don't know what necessary services might be there or might not be there. So anyway, there's a lot that we need to do that would be help with some transparency, help with direction, and, you know, what our city looks like if we're funding or not funding. And I think that helps everybody in the long run. I think everybody who's paying taxes, us included, wants to know, A, what we're getting for our money and what services we're going to cut if we aren't paying certain monies. Mm. So that'll be a big meeting this week. Continuum of Care has their meeting this week where, you know, it is all the groups that deal with homelessness and housing and get together and talk. It's a really amazing group to be a part of. Mm. A lot of really hard workers in that group. So that will be this week. Anything else this week? No, the next big Board of Aldermen meeting is Thursday, September 10th. Mm. So that's the next one there.
0: What is today? I don't even know what today is. Oh, it's 8:30. It's the last day of August.
1: It is the last day of August.
0: It is the last day of
1: Tomorrow
0: August.
1: Tomorrow is September 1st. So, yeah. So this weekend, there was also the 73rd Greeley Park Art Show.
0: Yeah.
1: We missed it.
0: We did.
1: I was not feeling super, super well. No. So got my freshman vaccines. Yeah.
0: Yeah. You want to talk about that? That was crazy.
1: Let's just say that my body did rejected soundly the shingles vaccine.
0: That's crazy.
1: Yeah. It did not like it.
0: It's crazy.
1: It was not happy.
0: And you're like, well, no. And I'm like, oh, no,
1: like,
0: that
1: all
0: was,
1: in
0: it
1: the
0: was
1: name
0: wild,
1: of health.
0: Folks.
1: Let me knock you off your feet for four days. So
0: your temperature at one point was what?
1: 104.
0: That's wild.
1: Yeah. I mean, at that point, you could definitely say I was hot. So I
0: You're
1: was
0: always.
1: Burning. No, but I was burning up. So anyway, we missed that, but it was the 73rd one, which is amazing. Yeah. I know a lot of people went down there, and art shows are just a great space to see all the talent that we have. And there's a lot of talent in this city. The Nashua Police Department Mounted Unit actually had to say goodbye. I think it was earlier last week. Their founding horse, Officer Charlie, it was earlier this month, passed away.
0: Oh.
1: So the horse that founded all that. So that was sad.
0: That is sad.
1: Yeah. And Riviera University, which is right in our ward, Ward 7, is expanding their bachelor's degree pathways. So that's exciting.
0: I remember when Riviera College... I say Riviera College, so that dates me, but I remember Riviera College being much smaller, no signs that showed that the campus started and ended. You couldn't really tell. The Rotary that led to it downtown had the Nashua Rotary Club sign in the middle of it rather than on the side. Mm-hmm. It's now on the side. But I remember when the college was small and... It was almost a little bit stagnant back then, like it was in terms of its growth. But when I came back into Nashua in 2018, I was stunned to see how much progress had actually happened with that university. And I went from college to university when I was gone. And I'm over the moon excited about that university. It's one of the best the best in the country for nursing. Mm-hmm. Like people, it's well known for that, and people have been going there for a long time for that. But now it's expanding to be a bunch of different specialties. And I know that that new science and technology building is really cool.
1: It is, Dean. If you haven't driven by it recently, they just added some more dorms.
0: Yeah.
1: So a few more dorms, which is nice.
0: Yeah.
1: So, anyway, but it's kind of a light news week in Nashua this week. So.
0: Oh, you know, we've got a bunch going on. The Patriots are starting too. And they look both bad and good. they had a rough game with the Cleveland Browns, but they won their first one. And whatever, you know, this is why I love fall. You know what I'm looking right now on the desk, and I see Paul Bergeron has got his schedule out. So
1: it's so great. By the way, stop by WSMN if you need, or Paul Bergeron's office, and you can get one of his schedules. It's pretty awesome.
0: Oh, really? He's giving them out, huh?
1: Yeah, he is. There's a whole stack of them.
0: Oh, very cool. Well, I'm going to steal this one. Seattle is up first.
1: I bet you don't even have to steal it. He'd probably give it to you.
0: I'm stealing it. I want to live life dangerously. I'm looking September 9th, Seattle. That's not a very good way to start off this. I guess we always want revenge. So this is going to be nice.
1: All right. Yeah. Well, I'll let you tell everybody what we're listening to, and I'm going to get our guest
0: in
1: here.
0: Okay, sounds good.
1: We'll wake up.
0: I didn't know Henry was here. If you are tuning in, we are at WSMN, 1590 AM, 95.3 FM, WSMN.live. And if you are watching us on Facebook, we're on Facebook Live. You can see beautiful downtown Nashua this morning, and I would say the lack of traffic, because there's not a whole lot of cars going on here. But if you are driving by, we'd love to hear the honking if you're listening. But yeah, we're up in the fishbowl, and it's pretty cool. And as we get our guests settled, we just wanted to wish you a happy morning and your drive to through Nashua. So Now we are here and Fantastic. We've got our guest all set up and ready to go. So
1: we do. We've got Henry Oken here, who is the HarborCare president and CEO, correct?
2: Yes.
1: Am I giving you all your titles?
0: Good morning.
1: Good morning. Thanks for joining us this early.
2: Absolutely.
1: You look like you are going to take advantage of some golf today.
2: No, not today.
1: Not today. So he is wearing the hoodie, trying to get the hoodie vibes back in, and you are trying to get the golf in, right?
2: There you go. Yes.
0: Yeah.
1: If anybody was watching online, they saw me doing some air traffic controlling, trying to get Henry's attention out there, but we are with it now on this Monday. So you are here again, which thank you for coming. I'm going to unblind you here.
2: Oh, thank you.
0: All right. If you're watching on Facebook, we've got the most exciting unblinding happening.
1: We are blinding him with the sun. It is a beautiful day today. So you're here to talk about the veteran stand down that HarborCare does again.
2: Yes. So it's a wonderful event. It's an event that we've been holding for well over 20 years at this point. And the goal of this gathering is to connect veterans to services in the community. Now, historically, our focus has been on connecting veterans experiencing homelessness with services. But what we've determined is that a lot of the services that we have available here in the state for veterans can actually help prevent homelessness to begin with. So we want to make sure that veterans are aware of what is accessible to them. They might not need those services today, but down the line, they might come across a situation that that's out of their control. And we have a lot of great community agencies that are there to help.
1: I love the switch from just reactive to preventative.
2: Yes.
1: That's such an important piece that we've been talking a lot about in the continuum of care as well, like how to circumvent that. So for people who've never been, walk us through what actually happens when a veteran walks through the door at Stand Down. What's the first hour like for them?
2: So this year's event is held at in Manchester. The folks at Eversource really have been fantastic in providing the venue for the event. So the location is at Eversource Energy Park in Manchester. When you come in, the first stop is check-in. We want to make sure that we have accountability of folks coming in and out of the space.
1: Smart.
2: And then there's a little bit of wayfinding. But once you get through the check-in, you have about 50 different community partners there willing to talk about the services that they provide. And in addition to nonprofit agencies, we also have representatives from the VA, HarborCare, of course, and typically we have a very short speaking program. Last year, Governor Ayotte provided some remarks, the Mayor of Manchester as well. An overall very positive event.
1: What kind of community partners do you have there? Like what kind of services are we talking about?
2: Yeah, quite a few. So within the city of Manchester, we have agencies that focus on the greater Manchester area, but we also have some agencies that provide services statewide. So some of our community partners include agencies like Easter Seals, Veterans Count, Liberty House, which is a transitional housing program in Manchester, Helping Hands, which is a shelter in Manchester. And we also have representatives from the Department of Labor. Of course, the VA has many different types of programs that they offer to veterans, of course, HarborCare, other wonderful agencies like Operation Delta Dog that provides, helps connect veterans to service animals. The list just goes on.
1: That's amazing. I do know that Fort Engage here in Nashua has been doing their VACE program, and Operation Delta Dog was their recipient this month, which is pretty fun. Now, you help the veterans out, but I know that some veterans have even maybe young families. Mm-hmm. Are there services for the families as well, or is this really just focused on the actual veteran?
2: Yeah, great question. So we are here in the city of Nashua. We have two transitional housing programs, one on Spring Street and the other on Factory Street. And the facility on Spring Street actually is it was at the time the first of its kind in that it was providing transitional housing to not only veterans, but also their families. Mm-hmm. They have that particular facility has both 1 and 2 bedroom units. So we took that same model and applied it to Manchester. So we have another facility out there, and the focus of the of that particular program model is on the family when there are families that need services.
1: Nice. Now, Harper Care ended veteran homelessness in Nashua in I think 2017.
2: Yes.
1: Why hasn't that model scaled statewide yet, do you think?
2: Well, it's underway.
1: Is it?
2: Yes. So within the city of Manchester, we took on an initiative in September of 2024 to do the same thing there. Mm-hmm. And when we started to paint a picture of what we were working with at the time, we had 47 veterans experiencing homelessness. And fast forward about a year, a little bit over a year, we were able to connect all of those veterans to permanent housing.
1: Wow.
2: Which was really phenomenal.
0: That's amazing.
2: What's more remarkable is the system that we built within the city of Manchester. When we started, the typical time from identifying a veteran in need to finding that veteran permanent housing was over 280 days. Fast forward a year, that time was reduced to about 120. And as of 3 weeks ago, that was further reduced to 88 days.
1: Wow. What is the secret to the success on that?
0: Yeah.
2: Well, a number of different things. So having community partnerships, establishing what we call a common operating picture, a single source of truth. Mm-hmm. We know every single veteran by name, their needs. And as part of the process, one of the partner agencies takes ownership of the situation with that particular veteran. Now, we all work in collaboration with each other. We meet every couple of weeks to do something called case conferencing, where we review the needs of all the veterans on the list and figure out what is the next step for that particular individual. So it's a highly coordinated activity.
0: And how do you identify these folks? Do they come to a location, a central location, and let themselves known? Or is it something that you do outreach to and try to find them?
2: Yeah, great question. So the outreach activities really do have a huge impact. A lot of veterans don't come out and ask for help.
0: Right, right.
2: So we have to, in some cases, go out and find them. What we do have now as part of this community system is multiple entry points into the system.
0: Okay.
2: So any of the partner agencies can effectively put that veteran's information into the system that we use, and then that's how we track.
0: Okay. And then when you get this tracking, you basically have case managers or whatever it is to try to follow them.
2: Mm-hmm.
0: Okay.
2: Exactly.
0: Great.
1: And I love the individualized nature you were talking about, because each veteran's story is different.
2: Yes.
1: I think sometimes we like to say, oh, if there's one problem, it's just we're going to lump them all together. Mm-hmm. But for a veteran, it's not only where they served, what their service looked like, but also what their background was before they went into that service.
2: Yeah.
1: So it's a multifaceted.
2: Yeah.
1: Part for that. So after they go to stand down, mm-hmm. they get connected to services. Or now, is it people that are new getting connected to services, or is it people that are already like within the program and they're coming for more help? Or
2: yeah, it's a combination of both.
1: Okay,
2: it really is. We do have a number of veterans that connect with us through the stand down, and when I say us, it's the community partners.
1: Sure.
2: For the first time at the stand down, and that's what we want to see. That's what we want to continue to see.
1: Okay, that makes sense. Now, what does week two look like? So they've come, they've gotten there, you know, they've talked to people and stuff. What does it look like after the stand down is done? Like, what's that follow-up look like? For
2: them? It really depends on the needs of the veteran. In some cases, there is no follow-up. They show up, they learn about the services, and okay, maybe I don't need this right now, but I might someday. Mm. But in some cases, yes, there is actionable work that needs to happen. And typically what that looks like is, I'll use Harbor Care as an example. Typically what happens is there is an intake process where we assess the needs of the veteran and then develop the appropriate follow-up plan.
0: Is there Anything in terms of the when veterans come in, if they have families, is there services for the families as well? Or is it just something that like an individual veteran would come in and say, I need help?
2: Yeah, it depends on the program. So the VA, for example, for the most part, the benefit follows the the veteran.
0: Sure.
2: But we do have a number of wonderful agencies that do extend services out to the family.
0: Okay.
2: So in our particular case, Harbor Care, I mentioned that we offer housing for not only the veteran but also their family.
0: The families as well.
2: And once they're in our transitional housing, we have other supportive services that we can extend to them.
0: Gotcha. So we have listeners that may know veterans. The question is you know, what is the best way to get them to the event? If you've got, you know, any listeners out there that know some veterans that may be interested in this, so how do we get them to the event? Is there a coordinated transportation? Is there a number they can call?
2: Yeah, we can help out, certainly. There's the easiest way is to go to harborcarenh.org.
0: Okay.
2: There's a button right on the front page that says I need help now. It's very simple to use. Just click on that.
0: Great.
2: And that'll get to one of our one of the folks that can route that request, and that's pretty quick response.
0: Okay.
1: So if you don't have transportation, don't think you're left out.
2: That's right.
1: There's a way to handle that. How many veterans do you expect this year?
2: So certainly well over 100. That's been the trend for the past several years.
1: Is it going up? Is the trend going up?
2: Yeah, we hope to see more. Okay. And that's one of the reasons why we've extended the reach to veterans who might not necessarily need services right away.
1: Yeah. Now, there are a lot of people, it's campaign season, mm-hmm. knocking doors, talking to people. I know the first year that I did, I came across a veteran mm-hmm. who, you know, when you ask what is your concern, he was afraid he was not able to afford his rent anymore.
2: Yeah.
1: And his electric bill mm-hmm. as well. So is that somebody, you know, and he had tried to work with the VA, you know, was, I guess, maybe displeased with, you know, the lack of help he gotten from there. But is that a situation where somebody could pass along Harbor Care's number and you are able to kind of maybe see what you can do in that situation?
2: Yes. Yeah, absolutely. We operate programs that are intended to address those needs specifically. We have seen that quite a bit with a cost of living going up across many, many different fronts. You have individuals that are doing nothing wrong, but the cost of rent goes up, mm-hmm. cost of living expenses go up, and they just can't make ends meet. And
1: many are on a fixed income.
2: That's exactly, mm-hmm. And that's why we're here. We're here to fill that gap and figure out a way forward.
1: Do you have a number of how many veterans you guys have helped? Do you know?
2: Yeah. So every year we provide services to over 500 veterans.
1: Incredible.
2: This is across the
0: big
2: state.
0: Number. Mm-hmm.
2: And this initiative in Manchester, I'm going to go back to that because the progress there really has been phenomenal. Since we started, I believe the number as of last week was the system has been able to house about 140 previously veterans experiencing homelessness, which is really just phenomenal.
0: Yeah.
1: That's incredible.
0: It is.
2: And so what we're hoping to do is we are gathering a lot of data. We're meeting a lot of veterans, learning about their experiences. And that is that's a population, a subpopulation of the broader population experiencing homelessness.
0: Mm-hmm.
2: So that information, that knowledge can subsequently be applied to other populations mm-hmm. Experiencing homelessness. So that's what we're hoping to do.
1: So then to kind of expand it.
2: Yeah.
1: That's great. Is there, I've been talking a lot about resource gaps and stuff lately, mm-hmm. but is there a gap that you currently see that we're just not meeting or that, you know, needs more help?
2: So what we're seeing is, what we're seeing is a lot of veterans that are older.
1: Okay.
2: Hmm. I think the last statistic was veterans that are 55 plus, mm-hmm. I think is what we're seeing the most over the course of the past several years across our transitional housing programs. So what we the challenge with that is in some cases we have veterans that have a tough time moving around. So finding first floor ADA compliant units has been a challenge.
1: Oh, okay.
0: In this area, yeah, I can understand that. Yeah.
2: Yeah.
0: Okay.
2: Yeah,
1: it's been very. Have you heard of any of the newer developments that are focused on that at all? Or
2: so part of the work that we are doing across the state, but specifically in Manchester, and it's some of the same strategies that we applied here in Nashua, have been connecting with landlords, connecting with developers. The mayor of Manchester has been a huge help in making those connections, as well as other community partners. So yes, we've had a number of developers that have opened up their projects to veterans in support of this initiative.
0: Great, and so you'll see like the altering potentially of plans if there or the baking into the plans like how veterans would actually like utilize their services if they're developing or.
2: Well, not so much on the programming side, but making sure that that units are accessible to the veteran programs that that are providing, whether it's a subsidy or...
0: I see.
2: Yeah.
0: Gotcha. Okay.
1: And that's part of the services that you do is to help find those units, right?
2: Yeah.
1: And find availability
2: mm-hmm.
1: for these people. So it's not like these people come to you and then they still have to hunt for it.
2: Right. Right.
1: It's interesting because I think that sometimes people get jaded because customer service just overall, we all know, has dropped off mm-hmm. the face of the map. And so, you know, when you tell people like, oh, you know, you should contact this place, they kind of have like, you know, nah, they're not going to help me or nah, they're not going to walk me through it. But you guys are very different. You know, you really walk through the process
2: yeah.
1: with your veterans.
2: Yes. So one of the things that I mentioned to lots of people is that oftentimes when people walk through the door, specifically at HarborCare, it's probably they're probably in the most vulnerable point in their life.
1: Mm-hmm.
2: And we have to make sure that we do everything that we can to make sure that we establish trust and rapport quickly. Mm-hmm. So that way we can get to the next step, whatever that may be.
1: Right. You know, speaking to the same veteran that I spoke with before and talking to him about getting help, you know, it was interesting. He said, I'm not, you know, I don't want to beg anybody for help. I don't want to do it. And I said, how about let us show you our gratitude,
2: mm-hmm.
1: you know, for taking care of us? Because really, these veterans have stepped up. Maybe they've gone to a foreign country. Maybe they've done stuff right here in our country. I lived in an area in Southern Illinois where it floods a lot. It's by the Mississippi. Mm-hmm. And so you will see, you know, the whether it be National Guard or, you know, local army, whatever, out there sandbagging and working for the community and helping out. But it's just kind of the backbone of the country. So I hate it when I see them, you know, not wanting to get help. So this really isn't like a pity thing or anything. It's really gratitude giving back to them.
2: Yeah, that's a great point. And that is a real phenomenon that we see within the community. Veterans might not necessarily think about reaching out for help as their first actions
0: yeah.
2: when they experience a challenge. So what we do is we have peers within our programs, veterans who have served, and we oftentimes lean on them to make that additional connection.
1: That's great.
2: Yep.
1: That's
2: yep.
1: actually a great way to do that.
0: So in terms of the event itself upcoming, Stand Down, what do you see as if a listener wanted to contribute or volunteer, or maybe we had a business or some person like, you know, kind of
1: offers a service.
0: Yeah. a service. Yeah. What do you think are the largest gaps that you're seeing in the event that's upcoming? Or maybe there's none. Maybe you got it dialed in. Yeah.
2: Well, there's always need. What I will say is that within our programs for veterans, we typically see about $1,000 funding gap per veteran.
0: Okay.
2: So we have to fundraise to fill that gap to help support the services within our transitional housing program. To fill the gaps within the Stand Down. So, for example, what we try to do is for veterans experiencing homelessness specifically, we do try to provide some assistance at the stand down. So we might have clothing, socks, work boots, things of that nature. And we go out and buy that and provide that to the veterans.
0: So is there something that you think that a listener could potentially focus on, or is it just money? You think that?
2: Yeah, I think, so harborcarenh.org, right from the front page, you'll be able to find out how you can help. And the website makes it pretty easy to navigate.
0: Are there any particular services you're seeing in New Hampshire specifically that we could, obviously, we're not the only ones trying to tackle this problem. Mm-hmm. But I'm wondering if there's anything in New Hampshire that we need to focus on that other states have focused on that you've seen. Is there any services that we could potentially just be a little bit more like diligent on because we don't have them?
2: For veterans specifically, or
0: veterans or the larger?
2: Yeah.
0: You know?
2: Yeah. Well, I think that a focus on prevention services really needs to be amplified.
0: Okay.
2: So building shelters, building transitional housing facilities, that's part of the broader system, but it's expensive to run those programs.
0: Mm-hmm.
2: And it's very difficult to staff them, in some cases 24/7. So if we can figure out what is the farthest upstream intervention that we can really target and just place as much focus as possible, it won't yield results immediately.
0: Sure.
2: But that I think we just as a system, we have to change our mindset.
0: Is there anybody doing transitional housing well that you've seen?
2: I think Harbor Care is.
0: Yeah. Well, but I mean, like beyond Harbor Care, like, is there any city doing it well somewhere? Is there any like model we can look at and say maybe that's the place to?
2: You know what's interesting? The federal administration is really shifting their program model specifically through the Office of Housing and Urban Development, whereas in the past it had largely supported this housing model called permanent supportive housing,
0: mm-hmm.
2: where you would have an individual in housing with supports for an extended period of time. So as part of the continuum of care funding, which you referenced earlier, I think, mm-hmm. And the work that we do there, the shift is that program is now shifting to a more transitional housing model. Mm-hmm. So instead of permanent supportive housing, now you have transitional housing with the ultimate goal of getting the individuals in programming to a point of self-sufficiency where mm-hmm. they can move on to permanent housing. So it is that shift is controversial. It's actually been challenged in the courts.
0: Wow. Mm-hmm.
2: So we'll see how it ultimately unfolds. So
1: what is the challenge on that, if you don't mind talking up a little bit about that? Like, how is it being challenged in the courts? Because they don't think it's as effective, or...
2: That's right, yeah.
1: Not best practice?
2: Yeah, permanent supportive housing is a model that has proven to be successful. So as a case in point, individuals living in our permanent supportive housing programs, well over 90% of them do not fall back into homelessness.
0: Okay. Wow.
2: Yeah, so that's... So the investment into that program, it's yielding a return. The challenge that what appears to be the challenge is having that extended stay, mm-hmm. in that particular program model. So it has been challenged a couple of times now, and we'll ultimately see where this lands.
1: Mm. Yeah, it's interesting because I think that there is this, sometimes people say, oh, they just need a place to sleep, but that's not really it. This is really, we learn this whole approach that it's not just about saying, okay, I'm going to give you money or I'm going to give you this. It's about helping that person build life skills mm-hmm. to be able to take it past that so they can be a success. And I hate to see us going away from that model because I do think that, for whatever reason, maybe people get into bad habits or, they've had a bad run of luck or whatever else. It does help to have that shift, not just the resources, but to be able to know how to build on that.
2: Right.
1: Is such a big deal. So, and I, also I think people don't understand too, if we wait until homelessness actually happens, we're playing catch up. Mm-hmm. There's a whole lot more things we have to deal with. And, you know, there's health costs, there's everything else. So what does early prevention look like now? Like somebody maybe comes and says they're having rent issues and stuff, or what does that early prevention look like?
2: Well, it all depends on the situation. This is homelessness is such a complex problem, but
1: let's give us one example.
2: Sure. And I'll use a non-veteran example.
1: Okay.
2: So let's talk about really, really upstream. Sure. So if you have a young person with an undiagnosed learning disability, and that does not get addressed, ultimately that learning disability can result in having challenges in school, maybe not succeeding with academics, and that has an impact on potentially self-esteem, there might be some maladaptive behaviors that develop as a result of that, which could lead to mental health challenges or substance use, and then ultimately that could lead into worse things. Yeah. So if we for that particular individual, if we were able to identify that learning disability early on and intervene accordingly, that young person could have a potentially different path. And I've seen that happen. But you're not going to see the results of that particular intervention for 20 years.
1: And you might not even realize that intervention happened. Mm-hmm. But if you're on the ground working on that, you know that person's life was changed.
0: Mm-hmm.
1: For sure.
0: Absolutely. So just mentioning at the end here, Veterans Stand Down. It's a resource and service expo for former service members and their families on September 18th, 2026, not next year, 10 a.m. to 2 p.m. at Eversource Energy Park on 780 North Commercial Street in Manchester. Is there any last final things that you want to talk about in relation to Stand Down?
2: Well, just want to say thank you to the both of you for having me here today, getting the word out. This is how we do outreach, connecting with our community partners. So thank you.
0: Yeah, absolutely. Thank you.
1: Thank you. Jeez, it's Heroes Helping Heroes. So we really appreciate you. So tell us one more time, if somebody wants to get a hold of Harbor Care, if they need help, if they know somebody that might need help, or they need a ride, what's the best way to get a hold of you all? Or they want to help?
2: Just go to our webpage, harborcarenh.org.
1: And we'll put that on there. Okay, so we have a minute or two left?
0: About 2 minutes.
1: Any inspirational story you can give us? Doesn't have to be a name of a veteran that Harbor Care has made an impact for.
2: There's so many. I think I shared one the last time.
1: And on a note of joy.
2: Yeah. So we have a veteran, Navy veteran. Her name is Alicia. She served active.
1: Nice name.
2: She was active duty. when she...

0: actually potentially lead to potentially the larger problem of homelessness. So solutions for that. So I'm glad you're thinking of that and helping in that space, because it's been a problem for a long time.
1: It has.
0: Thousands of years, actually.
1: Yeah, exactly. Since there were homes.
0: So thank you. Really appreciate it. All right.
2: All right.
0: I think we're just about wrapped up. So we're going to be here next week?
1: We will. I don't think we'll be on Facebook Live again, but we are going to be here chatting at everybody.
0: Okay. Well, we will then see you next week, everybody. Really appreciate it. 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Or you've heard us on WSMN.live, but we will see you next week. Thank you.
1: Have a great week.

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0: Piscataway, New Jersey, as UMass takes on Rutgers. Merrimack is back in action tomorrow. They'll be at Delaware. The Warriors are off to a 0-1 start to the season. New Hampshire Wildcats are on the road on Saturday. They'll travel to New York as they take on Syracuse in search of their first win of the season. Boston College is on the road on Saturday. They'll start the year at Cincinnati. And Maine back on the road on Saturday. They're in North Carolina as they take on App State. The Black Bears are off to a 1-0 start to the season. Red Sox fell to the Mariners yesterday 9-6. Boston will host the Mariners this afternoon at Fenway Park. 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
17: This is WSMN's Life for Today for September 2nd. Happening on this day in 1940, the Great Smoky Mountains National Park is dedicated. And in 1945, Japan formally surrenders, ending World War II. Born on this day in 1952, Jimmy Connors. In 1966, Selma Hayek. Dying on this day in 1973, Lord of the Rings author J.R.R. Tolkien at 81. And in 2005, Gilligan, Bob Denver. He was 70.
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17: 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And that's WSBN's Life for Today for September 2nd. I'm Phil Keane.
1: Alone Again, Naturally.
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18: 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We're glad you've chosen Nashua This Morning to get your daily dose of commentary, opinions, speculation, and a ton of useless information. 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Unscripted and unrehearsed for your edutainment purposes. If it's broken, out of order, or just not right, you can be sure your host will get to the bottom of it unlike any other. Besides the many credible and worthy guests Nashua This Morning has, you can be sure if it's Bolstein, a nut in the news, or the award-winning Wrap Me Out Thursday show, you'll get everything you need to start your day off with a bang. Unique and surely one of a kind, just like Nashua. Your host, George Russell.

0: that, the summer of 2026 is in the bag. Happens quick up here.
1: What, too loud, not loud?
2: No.
0: There you go. How's that? Much better?
2: Yeah.
0: All right. Hey, I'm proud of the girls from last night. Last week, I blew a gasket. I came in, that's why. And they do a good job. Anyway, everything's working, and I'm happy to be there. And that's Tandem Tony who's here. Staywaz is in Dallas.
2: What did he say? It was 100 degrees for 42 straight days or something?
0: Yeah, well, that's Texas, right? Up here, we're in, let's get the woodcut mode already. You know, it's just like a switch gets flipped. I say it every year, and it's a fact. It's not just, being silly like I normally am. There is a big difference. I mean, I don't think we're going to see another 90-degree day. It'll take a little bit, and, the seasons are lasting a little bit longer. I'm not expecting anything, too bad to like November, but it'll start changing. Autumn's around the corner. The light isn't the same, so therefore, we're going to start, the chlorophyll will start to be dull, be getting dull, like there's a couple on Maine already, and that's just the seasons up in New England. That's it. It's a fast summer.
2: It's unbelievable.
0: But fast. If I ranked them, this was a great one. This one was a great one due to the lack of 90-degree days. I think we had four or five.
2: Well, the other one is that, what do we have, 2 years in a row where it rained every weekend?
0: Yeah.
2: 13 weeks. We didn't have that this year.
0: That
2: we had some
0: brutal.
2: Nice weekends.
0: That was brutal, yep. Okay, so Tony, let me save this to photos. Okay. If I run out of here this morning.
2: Yes.
0: It's because I'm going to have a fight on Main Street with whoever's.
2: I'll film it.
0: Issuing.
2: I'll be talking. I'll give it blow by blow.
0: And I have a legitimate gripe because, for years and years, we used to just be able to park for the morning show because the meters didn't start till 9.
2: Right. And we get down the street at 9:05
0: ish. Or 9:10, you guys do. If I have to hang around, I'll move my car or whatever. And I usually am. But and we've never ever had an issue for all these years. And then recently, there's a parking meter person who is hunting me. And I have proof. I'll show it to you here this morning.
2: So. Is there an employee number or something that
0: yes.
2: you can
0: so do, yes.
2: can you follow to see if it's the same person?
0: Yes. Yes, is what I'm doing right now. They changed the time. Oh, now, wait a minute. Okay, I'm wrong. Okay.
2: First
0: the app is telling me you can't pay now. It starts at 9.
2: Right.
0: Okay, I thought it started at 8. Oh, I know what the difference is. At night, it goes till 8.
2: Okay.
0: Or 9 or something like that. There's been a change in the hours and also been an increase in the ticket
2: fees,
0: price. So anyway, the city, which I don't think does a great job of advertising to the mass people if there are changes. I don't think so. I think it just thinks everything in life is social media. And if you don't get it, well, then you don't get the news. Well, I'm here to break it to them that I know from meeting people, talking to people, they still listen to the radio. And I got a proof again. Yesterday I was in City Hall, and thank God I didn't see anybody. I was steaming.
2: Again.
0: And I'm walking down the hall asking, where is this parking enforcement department and whatnot? And this lady says, hey, I listen to you.
2: I know your voice, yeah.
0: Oh, I said, how you doing? And please forgive me because it's been like 12 hours, 13 hours. I think it's Jennifer. So good morning. Thank you for listening. And I told you that yesterday. And I says, I got to go deal with this issue. She goes, oh, I can't wait to listen tomorrow.
2: It is parking over there because sometimes they'll take departments like that and they'll put it somewhere where nobody can find it.
0: And why do they do that, Tony?
2: Well, you know why.
0: Because that's not.
2: If they can hide behind their screens.
0: Thank you. Because, then stop using the word when you're running around doing your elections and whatnot, the transparency crap that you throw out the window.
2: It's transparency. They're behind glass. Yeah, you can't get to them.
0: Anyway, there used to be a area in the back that was just for parking. Now it's not there. It's up there where the motor vehicle situation. They've learned the Walmart theory, and they're exercising the Walmart theory, which is that we have the greatest return policy on the planet. Anything you buy, bring it in here. We'll return. We don't even need a receipt, right? But they got 97-year-old Ethel behind that counter up there, who's on the phone FaceTiming her grandkids, and the line is about 2 miles long, and they're hoping you give up and don't go.
2: Exactly.
0: And it's the same thing with the parking. You have got to go to a window where the motor vehicle registration is now. And the place is full. You're going to sit there? No, you're not. What does that do? That adds time to this ticket that will double if you don't pay it within a certain amount of days. So here's the problem. The app has made it so you can streamline. Well, first of all, it's a racket because if you use the app, they're going to charge you a little extra.
2: 3% convenience fee. Yeah. Convenient for it's who?
0: Inconvenience
2: whom,
0: fee.
2: Maybe, exactly. For English teachers.
0: I'm not just blowing smoke here, folks. This has happened to not only me, as I had happened to find out last night, because, again, I was here and hunting whoever it is that's hunting me. And one of the guests who I've never met in my life on with Bravo Sierra, I was telling her my situation. She goes, you know, that happened to me last week. I said, are you kidding me? And here's the thing. She proved my point. I said, did you go over there and dispute it? What I'm talking about here is that you use the app to pay. The app, of course, having a great receipt system, shows you the time you have that you've paid for. And then if you get a ticket, you can see the time you got a ticket is within the window that you paid. And I said, did that happen? She goes, that happened to me last week. I said, did you go over? She goes, no, I just paid the ticket.
2: Well, because it's $15. It's not,
0: it does
2: it's
0: not matter.
2: It, well, no, but you got to understand, some people, their time is more valuable than, and they just
0: accept
2: it.
0: That's what I'm saying.
2: It.
0: That's what they're betting on, right?
2: Just, yeah, hit me with another
0: so
2: one.
0: So it
2: thank
0: costs
2: you, sir,
0: you $15 to park on Main Street. Yes. Well, it's not going to be me, and it hasn't only happened to me once. It's happened to me twice in the last 2 weeks. So I was hoping that the meters would be active this morning because I am ready to fly out there when that person's here, and there are going to be problems. Well, there's going to be problems. Because if you take a look at my tickets here, we're on camera, folks. At W. No, we're not.
2: We forgot to turn everything on.
0: I'm getting a little older.
2: No kidding.
0: There's a... The people have reminded me that I have a birthday coming up.
2: You don't have birthdays after. They're not even happy birthdays.
0: So it's
2: anymore.
0: Not just one person.
2: Yeah.
0: They won't put your name. They give you an E10 gives me a ticket on September 1, yesterday. Okay? I was here most of the day till from early in the morning till like 2 o'clock. They give me a ticket at 12:49. Now, according to the parking receipt passport app, I was paid from 12:43 till 1:30.
2: Yeah.
0: So that, right? Okay. And then here's another one from August 4th, that 7:44 at night, and I was paid till 8:45, and they gave me another one. So, you know, I've got to take care of this. I have to find out what's the problem. Now, here's one thing that on this September 1 ticket yesterday, I don't like it, but I can accept this. There is a lag between the computerized parking thing and the guy's little machine that tells you.
2: There shouldn't be a lag.
0: I know
2: things
0: that.
2: Things are moving at the speed of light
0: but,
2: now.
0: But look, we've got a ticket. That's why I'm saying this guy's hunting me. 12:49, and I paid it at 12:43.
2: That's 6 minutes.
0: 6 minutes.
2: 6 minutes. You can buy something online. It tells you when your receipt came back. It can tell you when it's going to be shipped. No, 6 minutes
0: okay.
2: In the computer world.
0: So if that's not it, and I'm trying to, look, this is where I'm trying to tell you. I've matured over 25 years of broadcasting.
2: He just gave you the ticket.
0: Thank you.
2: He just, you know, and you know what? It's
0: and do
2: now
0: I,
2: it's your problem.
0: Do I blame the guy? Well, maybe it's somebody who's been around a little bit and said, well, that blue truck right there, Russell, he never pays. I'll give him a ticket. Maybe he felt that way.
2: Well,
0: how about if I show you the receipts of my tickets are up to almost 30, I mean, my pay's almost to $35 in the last month that I've paid for parking.
2: I understand. But how about, you know, and I understand why there's parking, because if you didn't have parking fees, people would park and you'd have no downtown. But if you make it so ornery, you make it so just horrible, you know, people don't come down. I mean, it's I don't know.
0: Yes, you're right.
2: This whole Main Street thing.
0: But now it puts me out of my way, and of course I'm burning.
2: Yes.
0: So what I've tried to do, too, is make sure that I can
2: dethrottle
0: before I go in there, because I'm flaring.
2: Right. Please and thank you.
0: Because I just feel like, look, you were on me all the time to pay, we used the passport, pay for your pocket. All right, George, let me pay for my pocket. Now you're still ticketing me when I'm paying for my parking, which means you're not looking.
2: Right.
0: So where's the accountability? Why do I have to be accountable when somebody calls me out on something? But these people do what they want, when they want. There's no recourse, and it's like, shove it up your you-know-what, and you want us to vote for me? You know, no.
2: When I come down, I don't pay for parking. I'll just pay the ticket because I've got a 20% chance I'm going to get a ticket. So I don't. I just come down, I pay the ticket, and that's the end of it.
0: We're going to do something about it, even if it's just a
2: bitch. But well, you know what?
0: It's not even the same one.
2: No, it's not.
0: I was about ready to go off, say, this guy or gal's hunting me, but no, it's not. We've got an E10 and an E14. So, you know, if this is what you're trying to do, that's great. No problem, you know. Oh, here we go. Zone 1. This is Main Street. 9 a.m. All right, it is 9 p.m. Monday through Saturday. I think, if memory serves me correctly, they have given it a 2-hour limit when I believe it was an hour and a half before. I mean, I could be wrong there. And I know the zone by heart, 3607. I've been paying it so much, I know the zone by heart. You know what I mean? Anyway, love for them to do something. Go to E10 and go to E. You're not going to find out if a supervisor goes to them and says to them, hey, do you happen to look at your handheld device? I still see people go to the little parking meter thing here, and they'll pay it, and they get a receipt, and they go walk all the way back to the car, and they put it in the windshield. Yes. We can't do that with the app.
2: Well, that's the way it should be. That's the way it is everywhere else. I mean, I go to a lot
0: of places. So why should
2: I understand.
0: Have to use my phone, right? Use my phone, which, of course, is not being charged. I can't have it, you know, timeout. I have to keep the screen on. And after I go to the passport app and pull up the screen where it shows how long and stick my phone in the window. Is that what I have to do now?
2: I don't know.
0: No, no. Do your job.
2: How about cut some slack?
0: Who, me?
2: No, them. I mean, you're not, you know, you're, I
0: 943, 944.
2: I know.
0: Which means I walked up, I parked the car, right? Get out, just double check, even though I know, make sure I'm not in the wrong zone. I'm trying to cover my ass and everything I do here. Boom, okay, paid. Come up the stairs, do what I'm doing, look out the window, this guy's on me.
2: Yeah.
0: No, no, no, no, no. We're going to cause stink. Now, if the squeaky wheel gets the grease, I'm calling you out, E10, and I will find your name. Because you get away with whatever you want. It ain't going to happen with me. Because I'm not the only one that's had this problem. So if there's people like you and like this guest last night, who I don't even know her name, that means there's others that have gotten tickets in the time that they paid, and I'll just F it, I'll pay that.
2: So I'm going to cause some trouble here because I usually do. Is there a phone number that you can call?
0: Hell no.
2: Oh, because I was going to say you
0: can. And there's no email.
2: Okay, because I was going to say if you can put that out over the radio, if you can find out those two things, put it out over the radio, maybe we can create enough of stir.
0: You may request an administrative review of this citation within 60
2: minutes
0: days of issuance at Nashua City Hall or online. This citation may be disposed of without your personal appearance if proper payment is made. They want you to go to the damn registration. Hold on. Oh, this isn't going to work.
2: Okay. I'm just
0: 603-589-3205, option 1, which means you ain't getting nobody. Parking at nh.gov. All right. I'm had it. I'm causing a stink here. I'm going to cause a stink here. Just to do what? Oh, payment options. You can. They want you to scan that thing and pay. All right.
2: With a Venmo. They want you to Venmo it, I bet.
0: Yep. Or www.nashuanh.gov. Pay now. Save on credit card fees. ACH payments available.
2: Oh, let me give the city of Nashua my checking account number. What could possibly
0: go
2: wrong?
0: It's absolutely horrid. I'm sick to death of it. I've been wrong, and we've joked about this in the past. Okay, we've joked about it. I'm not joking about it no more. Yeah, you do that. No, it's not true. Listen. God bless you.
2: Oh, yeah.
0: God bless you. I know. I've been doing this too long, man. No, I'm not naive.
2: So
0: I have met everybody who's everybody that wants to run for office. Not because they like me.
2: They just like your radio.
0: Thank you. Maybe George has a couple listeners, like the old days with the old, when Sununu was down there, you know. The father was on my show on Tuesdays. Don't make me start running the reels under my head going to rewind, okay? I don't want to do this all morning. But the guy that's running again there, Chris, is that his name?
2: John. Chris was the governor. John used to be the senator like 10, 15 years
0: ago. That's the guy.
2: John was the father, and then this is John. This is the kid. I don't know. He's probably 50.
0: It don't matter.
2: I know.
0: Point being that he used to come on my show on Thursday mornings. Okay, and when he was running, he came in, and we just had some fun chemistry, whatever it might have been. And I said, "Hey, if you get elected, would you mind coming on?" He goes, "I'll do that." And he made a commitment, and he did it. And every time he called here, no matter what, he would say, "Hey, good morning, Your Excellency." Busting and doing. But he'd play the game.
2: Yes.
0: He could care less. He thought that one listener was important to him, so he participated. And it's probably the same with the mayor, okay, after all these years. So my point being is I have met so many these guys, and a lot of them are beyond sincere. And I will tell you that. And I'll try to tell you when you're voting, these are the people, man. Let me tell you, because I've gone to them or people have asked me, can you bring them? And they've actually gone and seen them and stuff. There are others that are just blowing smoke up your you-know-what.
2: Yeah.
0: All right. And I'll call them right out. If anybody hasn't seen me, if you see the size of my nose, I smell Bullstein farther than anybody else does. Don't even push me. Okay? We've got some beautiful people there. And others are not. Yeah, but anyway,
2: well, I think
0: not the only one, folks. Yeah. So what I'm trying to do is maybe help you. How do I do this, George? Which George started a thing a long time ago, which we had fun with, when another foolish era that I went through, where I said, listen, I know that there's a lot of you that are afraid of confrontation. You might not be comfortable. Maybe you've had a problem with your phone bill or your cable bill and you feel like you got screwed or whatever. And you don't know how to even go about it. And you can call me and I'll do it for you. I've got to try to make more money on the outside for using the services that I've excelled at over the years. I'll make the call for you. I'll do it. What's your problem?
2: Well, remember, we used to do some more live calls with some stuff.
0: Haven't in so long.
2: It was always a disaster. It took up 20 minutes of just people saying, I don't know, I don't know, I don't know, I don't know.
0: Well, I mean, we're not in session.
2: No.
0: When we get back in session, maybe something motivates me. We'll call somebody live again. So here's just another example of if you found out that you've gotten a ticket in the window that you paid and you used the Passport app, my suggestion to you is if you are able to, is you take a picture of both of them. Now, if you're old school, you could just print those pictures out. If you're new school, you will use whatever AI you want to put them together for you and circle the discrepancies and print that out. And you can, you know, go get a sandwich over here at the diner, then hit the city hall and show them. That's all you need to do. But there are many people like you, this person last night. That means there's 10 more. Screw it. I'll pay the parking.
2: Yeah.
0: Unacceptable.
2: Yeah.
0: Where's the gong?
2: Where's the gong?
0: Parking enforcement.
2: You know, but this...
0: Years ago when the police department did it, there was none of this crap.
2: Yeah. Well, don't they ride around in a little cart?
0: No, they ride in a car just like that. Don't make me go out there. Is that him? They got a white. You have a white car with a little emblem on it, and some yellow lights, and a lot of, you know, backpacks on them, and everything else, and they're just going out banging. Now I understand, you know, the reasoning for why they started this thing. After all, the mayor's been on with us so long. I've been through the times when we used to go out there, where we had a ruler for Donna Lee Lozo about how far you could stay away
2: from the curb. Yeah.
0: Yeah. Hey, look. This stuff's going to happen. All right. Well, anyway, let's move on with the show. Tony Joyce is in, which means, no, you're not going to hear any more summer ads. Here we go, Tony.
2: Yeah.
0: Listen, I think that this is going to be a big burden year on a lot of people due to the petroleum prices, due to the no competition of heating and all this other stuff, which a lot of politicians will be talking about in the next couple of weeks here of how they're going to fix that, which they have not. It's a monopoly. It's a rigged up system. And you, the regular average person like me, is going to get screwed by it this year. Now, maybe some of us didn't last year need a system, but yes, this year they do. These have got to be, in this day and age, some of the most efficient systems you're ever going to get right now.
2: Well, I mean, the gas furnaces are 99% efficient, which means that the flue temperature is cooler than the air coming out of your ductwork. So we've got the gas down pat. You know, it's variable speed. It's variable burn. You'll never even know it's on. It just goes up and down. We can zone almost every room if you got enough money. And then on the oil, there's nothing we can really do. We've got a System 2000. We've got an oil boiler that's pretty good. It uses outside air for combustion. It does some pretty cool stuff. But oil is just the unwanted stepchild of the industry. It was one of the first things we invented, and it never got any better. Mm. Heat pumps have come a long ways, and under the right application, heat pumps in this market can be very functional. I have a heat pump at my house. I run it to about 25 degrees, and then the gas propane kicks in. And, I burn maybe 500 gallons of propane a year, and that's including, if the generator goes on, or, if I feel lucky or whatever, I put the pool heater on. But there's some things, and then I'm also becoming a born-again efficiency on the house expert. It's got nothing. I don't do it. It's not a business we do. But weatherizing these houses has become a big deal. I had a guy that kind of slapped me in the side of the head and said, "Listen, you're saving energy. You're burning less fuel, but you're not doing anything. The house is still using the same amount of heat." So I don't know what the programs are. I've been out of the loop for a while. But getting these houses weathertight, and there's some money to be helped. There's some loans and things like that. But we got to weathertight these houses were built in the 80s where they took pictures of insulation and we put it in the attic and we used fiberglass. And it's just the technology has changed. When everybody goes out and spends, $30,000 on windows, and the windows aren't the problem. The holes around the windows are the problem. It's the air. It's the fresh air coming in that is causing the heat loss in these houses and heat gain for the air conditioning side. But we can make your houses tighter, but it's all a package. And if we want to be really serious about saving energy, and I'm not an environmentalist, I do believe we should be good stewards of the environment. We shouldn't be burning fuel, stupidly, but we also shouldn't be, making sure, like in Massachusetts, you can't use natural gas anymore. Everything has to be a heat pump. And it's stupid.
0: We're back to the same thing we spoke about before, that there's not a lot of competition, unfortunately, for what we do here in New Hampshire as well. There's only one way that they distribute it to coming into the state. We don't have any options with natural gas and such. But maybe someday we'll see some relief in that.
2: Well, we have electricity, you have propane, you have oil, and you have natural gas.
0: And you got wood. Thank you.
2: And, well, if you want to burn coal and pellets and things like that. And the thing about the natural gas is back when Keyspan had it, and actually, the other gas company, they used to just keep, they were just, they all they wanted to do was just run gas lines and tie people on. This new company, they don't want to run new gas lines. So they basically, if you're, sitting off on Connaught Road, in the city of Nashua, there's no natural gas out there and they don't want to run it. Mm. And when they had that big pipeline coming through years ago, the one that got shot down, they weren't going to have any drops anywhere. They just wanted to run the gas through your town, but they weren't going to give you any of the benefits. And that's why it didn't go through. So there's ways to do stuff, but it's just the government and bureaucracies and
0: please, it just makes you, it's 8 o'clock in the morning. We don't feel like boffing right now.
2: No.
0: Okay.
2: No. But I lived it.
0: Let's talk about Team 34's Nashua Senior Center's Golf League getting ousted from the playoffs. My team did not make it.
2: You didn't make it, huh?
0: Due to a rigged up system.
2: You don't like the... You don't like the...
0: I don't know how we even got to where we were to begin with. I never met the guy in my life. I came in very late, remember that?
2: Yeah.
0: I missed 4 weeks in a very short season and was happy with the fact that we're not going to make it in the first half. And second half, I thought we played pretty well and ended up with a very high quota, 16. And I don't know if you remember, but I do remember when the day I wanted to quit golf was the day that I was sweating because, of course, my partners must be doing pretty good because he's retired. He's like Kincaid. They travel all over. He was on a ship to Bermuda, and I said, I'm going to have to play two guys by myself with a 16 thing by myself. Well, I mean, I really worked hard in the evenings practicing, and I ended up doing it that Monday. I couldn't believe it. I hit my number by myself, and I said, I'm quitting golf right now. I will never play again. And all, you know, I'm trying to keep up with that when you got guys and gals who might be in their 80s or 90s, but theirs is a 7. It just, I know it looks like it's right on paper, but if we don't hit that 16, bro.
2: Well, it actually does work.
0: It's called
2: point quota, which
0: I
2: you have your handicap, which whatever it is, you subtract that from 36, and that's the number you have to hit. And a bogey is 1 point, a par is 2, a birdie is 3, and you know, if you ever saw one, an eagle is 4, and I don't know what happens if you get a hole in one. Mm-hmm. And the numbers, because I convert the numbers all the time from my handicap, you know, on 20 over, whatever the number is, and the point quota works. It is a true number. I know you don't believe it, but it is, and it's a hard. You got to have a good day.
0: It works.
2: Yeah. The good thing about a point quota is there's no negative. You don't lose points if you're having a bad hole, whereas some of the other handicapping systems, you know, you get penalized if you have an 8.
0: I'm still trying to figure out this whole thing. And of course, George, if I get involved in a thing, this is basically a shortcoming of mine. And sometimes in life it's been a good thing, other times not. If I feel like I can add to something to make it better that I thought would be for everybody, because you have to think that way you do this radio. We can't be selfish bastards like the ones that are over there all the time. You know, that's how we have to work this. If you want this to sustain the way I'm doing it. The way I'm doing it is unorthodox from any other radio station in the entire country, for that matter, folks. So I'll put my 2 cents in. Open to saying that's not going to work, then I'll shut down. But if I do feel I can help, I can do something different you guys aren't doing. Like I said, I'll help out if you want next year to make this streamline for you. So that everybody, this 60-something players here.
2: Really?
0: Yeah, 60, 67.
2: So you guys take the whole tea time from 8 to noon.
0: Right. So I said, I think it's 2026. Now, you know Hank. I don't know if you know Hank, but I got involved with Hank 10, 11 years ago because of his girl partner, Judy Daigle, who used to be a big listener of this radio station. She'd call in, she'd send in stuff, and she passed away, and you know, I went and visited her and whatnot, and Hank was that, and they kept telling me all these years, join us senior league. I said, I am the fact that you're saying senior, I can't deal with it. I'm not going in there.
2: You don't think you're old.
0: No. So okay. I did, and then so I, you know, this season does, I say, hey, listen, we could have a website, man. And all this stuff is on there. So everybody can just go to the site. I can bling it out. You know, you got standings, logos for the teams. I could really make this fun if you want. If you don't want, tell me now and I won't use my energy to do it. Do you know? Because they still crunch numbers with the pencil and whatnot. And sometimes you don't get the standings for 10, 11 days. And guess what? They're at the Whip golf course in the little window. You got to go over there to look at him. I says, maybe. So if they want me to, I will help out with that. And I'll tell you what, you'll attract more. So the second part came is I'm saying, do I like the Whip as a golf course? Absolutely. I'll tell you why. I've tried to tell people to go for a walk. It's fun if you've never done it before. You'll love it. Families, wives, husbands, the walk is beautiful. Okay. It's as maintained as it's going to be for a Muni. At that golf course over there, which you and I will go. And for seniors, it's $42. You can golf 9 holes, get some exercise, and go inside and eat or do what you want.
2: And that's $42 riding.
0: Yeah.
2: Yeah.
0: It's pretty good.
2: Yeah.
0: Yeah. But I think that they could do better for the league. Like, for instance, you know, these guys are blowing, cutting, while you're teeing off, they'll run right down the fairway. I mean, this stuff does not happen at a course like yours.
2: It does, too. It happens everywhere. They're a target. I aim for them now.
0: Every
2: course I've ever played, the greens guys are always a thorn in your shoe. They're always around. I know they can't do it at night. You know, granted, and they go clockwise when they're doing it instead of going counterclockwise. They should. You know, that way sometimes you've got them 3-4 holes in a row. These guys
0: and. So last week, as I told you early April, I gave it a shot and said to myself, well, let me see if I can still use some of this stuff that I've been doing here to get me some press passes to the LPGA's FM championship down in Norton, Mass. and lo and behold, I was approved. And after going there, I can see why. But it was a fiasco. Now, of course, if you use your little idiot GPD thing here, that's why I wasn't on Friday. It was the only time I could go down there, you know. And I happen to have to go in the afternoon. It's funny because so the traffic is up, backed up off the Wazoo. Yep. It's 495 past the 95 thing, and it's like the second exit on 495. So the GPS tells you it's an hour and 5 hour and 10 minutes. Well, not on Friday. Or Thursday, whatever it was. I don't remember the day, folks. I just remember the incident, the thing that took place. I get down there, I get off the exit, and there's cops, there's traffic, there's blah, blah, blah. Now, Thursday's the opening day for the championship. You know, I couldn't go when I wanted to go, Monday, Tuesday, Wednesday. Maybe I'm going to play in the Pro-Am, maybe something. Nope, didn't happen. So the cops, I stop over the way. Hey, listen, lot B, according to this thing I have, because they give me instructions today. Everything's electronic. Back in the day, they used to do a phone call. Go to lot B, Norton High School, blah, blah, blah, blah.
2: Grab bus 7.
0: And have them scan this code.
2: Yeah.
0: Well, trying to go reopen that on the fly is not easy to do. So I pull into the first lot. Joyce Cool Bingo, ladies and gentlemen. Pick a number 0 to 32. Go ahead. I'll let you know what it is. Tick, tick, tick, tick, tick, tick, tick, tick, tick, tick, tick, tick, tick. 44. 44. Joyce Cool Bingo is when the trucks park out front.
2: That's an old truck.
0: It doesn't look old to me, buddy.
2: Well,
0: I'll tell you what. Tell your boys if they want to get rid of it at the end, we'll take it for NPTV.
2: I think that was the first. That was the first Mercedes, whatever that thing's called, that we bought. Because that had a camera on it.
0: Tell your boys I'm ready to golf.
2: Yeah. So, oh, yeah. Maybe not this Wednesday, next Wednesday.
0: So I pull into the lot, all right? And I'm driving. These are the biggest parking lots I've ever seen in my life. Not knowing what I'm about to tell you. So I pull in, and there's a line, and there's parking attendants, and I keep showing them my scan thing. They ain't even looking. Go drive down that way. Go all the way to the end, and then taking lefts and rights. And I says to the lady, "Listen, I'm here to get my media badge for
2: press pass."
0: She's, "Oh, you got to go this way." Okay, so I take a right, and I go all the way down, and I'm by myself. And now I don't see anybody but one parking attendant and buses up the Wazoo. And I'm looking at the people that are going here, and they, you know, the T-shirts, and I'm like, "Am I at a concert?" So I says to the guy, "Hey, I'm trying to get my media pass." He says to me, "You with the band?"
2: I says, you look more like the band guy than the media guy.
0: I said, "What band?" He goes, "Rob Zombie. You with Zombie or Marilyn Manson?" I says, "No, I'm supposed to be at the Golf FM Championship." He goes, "You're in the wrong lot, fella." And on top of that, Bartus was on his way there to the gig as well. He was going to that show.
2: So was this at Meadowbrook or not the old
0: Great Woods?
2: The old Great Woods.
0: Right, yes. But the next thing down, a mile and a half down, is the golf course.
2: Okay.
0: So
2: you ended up at whatever it's
0: I said, I got to get out of here. And I took me for just to get out of the lot. And I'm back trying to read to go to, where's this high school? So I go by. Now, remember, folks, we don't have many of these in the Northeast. And if you're a lover of it, go and see a TPC. Those are the player championship courses that are get the blessing of the PGA.
2: Yeah.
0: And I don't even know what the membership is cost. Okay. And there's one of them down there. So I'm driving, and I see the golf course on the right, and I go past the golf course, and I go 2.5 miles to a high school. Parking lot full of cars. I don't know where the hell I am. I park the car. There's some A signs, but there's nothing on the A signs. So I finally call the guy that's running the joint. "Hey, listen, dude, I don't know what I'm doing. This thing sent me to a dirt road. I had to go on a..." "Oh, yeah. Well, look, there should be a black transit van around there." I says, "All right, fine." So I saw one. "Oh, are you..." "Yes, this is the shuttle."
2: Okay.
0: So I get in there and I go there. By this time, I'm already toasted. I'm sweating to death already. And then got there. So I had to do that. They had a shuttle for you to go there. And they took good care of you. I had a grounds and media pass. Which meant I was able to go in the media tent, which means here is 2026, folks. I remember going back here in 08, 09 during FedEx Cup championships here with the men, and the media room was jovial atmosphere. here, there's 25, 30 people inside it, and you could have dropped a pin because they're all on there.
2: Yeah.
0: No one is talking. And I'm like feeling, am I in church here? What am I supposed to do? You know, so I get my pieces of paper stuff. So what happens is if these big shot top of the world leaderboards come off the 18, they'll go into the media room and they sit up front and you can ask them questions. Now, you would think that George has a question. I have no questions for any of these people, even in the days when Tiger was up there and I had access to that, because they've been asked the same thing over 1,000 times. I have nothing to say. I'm not adding anything. If anything, it was the same thing that I repeat all the time to somebody. How do you get your youth involved in this, especially moms and dads? Because to tell you the truth, I got thrown out of there because I would have said, if you take a look at this leaderboard, I can't pronounce any of these names.
2: Yeah.
0: And I'm a competitive guy, and I would like to see American female golfers give it a little go. That's all I'm saying. I wouldn't say anything. So then where does George go? I'm not walking 18. I did this before. I told you I quit on hole 4 years ago. The golf course is too big for me. Now, the ladies golf 7,000 yards. That's pretty big.
2: That's still big.
0: And the men are like 10,000 or 11,000. Where am I going to camp out? Putting green, driving range. And I'll tell you, I loved it because I got to see all Nelly Korda. That Charlie Hull is a hoot. All right. I mean, I know she does a Instagram thingy there, and she's a Brit, though. And don't forget, these people talk a little bit different than they're not as reserved as the Americans are. Now, up until about 3 weeks ago, Charlie be lighting up cigarettes right on the golf course. And they said to, hey, you know, we're in the image here. You could do that over there in England, but you ain't going to do it here. So now she's toting around these Nick things she puts in her mouth. But I got to watch her on the greens, and I got to watch her on the driving range, along with every top female golfer in the world. I sat there till I just couldn't take anymore. Now, I saw thousands of people there. I saw one other guy. As a matter of fact, he tapped me on the shoulder. I bring binoculars. I bring them to everything I go to. And one other guy, and he was a little older than me, tapped me on the shoulder. He goes, you're one of the smart ones. I says, I can't believe nobody does this. If there's any game to go to that you need binoculars, it's here. Yeah. You could sit in the stands and see 350 yards down on who's teeing off. I don't know why you don't bring them. So I sat there with my eye just watching them. And, of course, hopefully learning through osmosis.
2: Yeah. No, it doesn't work that way.
0: It does a little bit. It does. It does. But you still have to put it into action. Monday was my last day for the senior tour, and I hit my best balls ever. I hit a drive 301 for the first time in my life. Dead straight. But what I watched was how they don't move this. So, and here's the other thing, folks. I am convinced it's technique, Tony. And I believe you either gut it or you don't. Because I will tell you what, Tony, a good portion, 40% of these women are 5 foot tall.
2: It's all in the turn.
0: 5 foot tall. Yeah. 5'1", if that.
2: Right.
0: Their driving distance is 260, 265. They're 5 foot, bro. I'm watching them on the range, just nailed one shot after the other. Now, on the putting green, they work extremely hard, okay? It was hot, and their caddies, you know, that's a job. That is, you know, it's one thing to be a, I know, here we go again. It's one thing to be a guy caddy, but being a girl caddy, you know, they got some things that they want and they don't need, and this, that, the other thing, where a man don't give a hoot. And to travel around with that could be tough. Every one of these caddies, their calves are like Popeye. They are built, these kids, man. These guys are in great shape. You know, they walk and carry a 40-round bag on courses that I give up on. And they've got a lot of apparatus that they put on that putting green for these pros, these little practice things. Of course, I got binoculars. I'm only 10 feet away from anyway, but I can actually get the patent number on it and maybe look it up. You know, these Velcro things that they lay down and they just putt, putt, putt, putt. And then they go over to the driving range and they do chipping. And then they go to the driving range and then the cart brings them. And you are standing right where I'm close to you right now, where them people get. Lexi Thompson, I saw her. I wanted to see her because she just got married in March. And she's pregnant, and she was out there golfing, and it was good to see her. She's American, you know. Not a lot, though. And Nelly, who's the best golfer in the world, was on there. It was just amazing to watch how smooth they are. the amount of work that goes into it. I don't think, just like people thinking rock stars have the life of Riley, not today they don't. Travel and living out of suitcases in hotels week after week can get be a drag. And the payroll and this, and you've got to make that cut. You don't make that cut, you're not getting in that money. Now, that purse for Sunday was $6 million for the girls. That's a lot of money for the LPGA. So I'm watching and going, I don't know. They don't get any airtime.
2: Nope.
0: You know, they had 2 hours on Thursday, 2 hours on Friday, three on Saturday, and streamed on Sunday. You know, because they had the tour championship. And I'm looking at the sponsors and I'm going, it's amazing that they're doing what they're doing. Because it's like bringing a city to that golf course when they set up. If you ever get a chance to see a pro event, go watch how they do this thing. I'm saying, how do they? There's thousands of employees there that they have to do stuff. Of course, everybody wants to be a volunteer. Now, volunteers get treated pretty good. They get fed. They get a beautiful shirt that costs about $130. And they get to walk with a group. Maybe you carry that sign, you know, or whatever it is. And then you have to have somebody with them because they switch it off. It's just pretty amazing to watch how they pull off a big championship like that. And we're lucky to have only one course here in the Northeast, unless you want to go to Connecticut. So I enjoyed it. Got stuff out of it. It is in contract for the next 2 years. So, Tony, if I'm still alive and you are, maybe we'll go together next year. You will become an engineer for the station. And, you know, you have to get all that. You have to get that all approved and whatnot. And you'll get a kick out of it, you know. It's funny, those little, you know, they bring those stands you sit in with the tents and whatnot. They call it, they have goofy names for each one of them, you know. And if you pay, you could sit in there. Now, the general public doesn't get the awning. So you're out there just sitting in that sun. It just sweats just pouring down you, you know.
2: $19 bottle of water.
0: A lot of free stuff. I'll tell you what, the fruit. That's all I ate, you know, apples or peaches or whatever. That's all free. You know, you can just go get what you want for free. Of course, the media, they fed you two meals, breakfast and lunch, you know. But if I start eating and I'm walking out in the heat, I get dogged.
2: Yeah.
0: So, did I want to walk? Did I want to walk the course? Yes. I was too tired to want to walk because, you know, it's a walk. It's a half a mile almost to go to hole one. Honest to gosh. Yet it's over bridges and in the woods. It's amazing just to get there, you know. And then you're gonna walk that whole thing. Nah, you know what? Binoculars. I can see the whole thing right from here. Here we go. Poof. That's impressive, just impressive that you know what I didn't see? I didn't see any thin shots. I didn't see over the tops. I didn't see any chunks. Okay. I didn't even see any balls go right or left into the woods. That's how good these guys are. It's amazing.
2: Yeah.
0: It's amazing. But now it's over. I mean, the Solheim Cup comes up, President Cup come up. The men just got done winning. We are now turning our attention to Major League Baseball. Hockey's around the corner. Basketball's around the corner. Baseball's still in its full swing. And football's ready to kick off in 2 weeks.
2: Yep.
0: Yeah. So we'll see how that all works out for this year. I'm still going with the fact that I think that the Patriots will go undefeated, and I can't stand a team. It was paying very good about 3 weeks ago. Now it's not. You know, for a couple bucks or whatever, if you get lucky. I think they're going to be that good. You know, the preseason's warm-ups, they do hit hard, they do play hard. And as a matter of fact, they got rid of the Pro Bowl. No more Pro Bowl.
2: Yeah.
0: Yeah, they got rid of the Pro Bowl, which is fine. It was a waste of time. It was a waste of time. So, with that being said, one of the news stories, I guess, that people are watching. Hey, listen, everybody's caught up. They always get caught up in these... these cases here, and the jurors in the Lindsey Clancy trial are reporting. They just can't come to a good, you know, I mean, like, what do you think this, what is the judge going to do today? They're going to come back today and they're going to say, we still can't come up with nothing. Now they're starting to get pissed probably inside that room at the judge. And they're going to have a stronghold against that judge,
2: right.
0: I think.
2: Well, they think that what will happen is that whichever way it's going, and it's just such a horrible case. It's such, I mean, to be on that jury, to have to decide, and you know, you listen to both sides. It's very seldom that is there a 50-50, and I actually don't have an opinion because I'm trying not to follow it because I find it's just so horrible that I don't even want to expose myself to it. But they, you know, if it's a hung jury, you know, and they have to do this again, you know, my guess is they're going to probably start changing what she's going to be accused of until they get it down to something where the people that are holding out, you know, can say, okay, yeah, she did something, but she shouldn't go to jail for the rest of her life. Who knows?
0: Yeah, I think that they have to, you know, if you're sitting there and you went through all that thing for as many days, they're trying to make you, well, actually, is she criminally responsible for killing her kids? That's basically where we're at, man. I don't even think that they're doubting that you did kill your kids.
2: Right. No, that's not even a question.
0: Here's the problem.
2: It's the insanity portion that I think that everybody is, was it premeditated? I mean, it's like I said, for some
0: people. So in about 4 minutes, they're going to start doing this again. And I got to tell you, here's my prediction. They are going to do the same thing they did yesterday.
2: You know.
0: Yeah. How can you make somebody change their mind about a thing? I mean, now you're buying
2: unless
0: them.
2: You wear them down. Unless you,
0: well, that's what the judge is going to do,
2: right? You know, you can put them in a room and put flashing lights in there until they.
0: Well, if they made the outside life miserable for them instead of feeding them, putting them in a hotel, you know, it's like almost a vacation for them to get out of there, caught up in the biggest trial of the world. Well,
2: you know, I
0: for some of them,
2: they
0: love this stuff.
2: People have got, you know,
0: love
2: people have got vacation homes they want to get to for the Labor Day.
0: No, they look. I don't know what they get told, but you're not going to tell me none of them went on their phone.
2: Oh, of course they did.
0: So therefore, they know what's going on. It's got the attention of the whole country.
2: But the thing is,
0: I'm on the jury.
2: The media is split. I mean, if you listen to it, you've got people saying, you know, one thing or another. So I think even listening to the press wouldn't change anybody's mind. I think if you
0: but
2: that's what I mean. Usually you've got people, you know, on the outside.
0: But if they are allowed to go and scan forums, or actually, if they were able to go watch anything on YouTube, okay. They can see the chats.
2: Yeah.
0: One thing in there can make them alter their mind, you know.
2: Yeah.
0: It's funny that it has not happened yet. I don't know what they did last night.
2: Yeah.
0: But I think a lot of them are almost feeling like they're just being held
2: hostage.
0: Yep. So, and one or two things is going to happen. The judge is going to break or the jury is going to break. But I think you're going to get one person to break more than you are 13. So they're going to deadlock again today. That's a long time to sit around and do nothing yesterday, though. When they went out of that chamber at 10 o'clock and 3:30, they did the same thing. How long is it going to go on? Well, I think the judge's idea is I work Monday to Friday. You would be right here with me.
2: Yeah.
0: And that could happen too, right? So let's watch how that plays out. How about with you? Anything going on? What? How you doing?
2: Nope.
0: Good
2: just
0: to see you.
2: Just starting to.
0: Good to see you. Autumn is around the corner, folks.
2: Yep.
0: Wish I could. Okay, so what else did we have? Okay, we had the Greeley Art Festival, which we filmed. It's on TV. If you want to see a walkthrough, it's always hot as hell at that Greeley thing. Jeez Louise. Many, many years ago, I remember covering that event right there, and I was upset that the fountain wasn't working. Does it work anymore? I mean, I just want to go lay in that thing for a minute.
2: 1,000 years ago, the kids used to play in it.
0: Oh, I think that they should make that work as well. But you know, I every time I go to these art festivals, I say to myself, geez, these people, right? You know, here we go. Another dying thing, you know?

0: What's on last weekend?
1: And hopefully the mayor will be back tomorrow morning because he was away. I'm not going to lay into him with this ticket stuff. Maybe we'll try to use an alderman. Nah.

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1: USA Radio News, I'm John Summers. European financial officials push back on the U.S. decision to also invite Russia's finance minister to the G20 finance meeting in North Carolina this week. Officials said the Russian finance minister's presence could risk normalizing ties with Moscow amid its war against Ukraine. This after July marked the deadliest month for the Ukrainian civilians. The jury was sent home once again Tuesday in the Lindsey Clancy murder trial.
2: I'm going to remind you, you've come this far. Do not read anything. Don't listen to anything. Don't talk about this case. We'll come in tomorrow morning. We'll bring you all in. I'll ask you the same questions I've been asking you for weeks now, and we'll get you right back out to resume deliberations.
1: Earlier Tuesday, jurors said they were unable to reach a unanimous decision, and the judge sent them back to deliberate more. A judge ruled the man accused of killing conservative activist Charlie Kirk can go on trial for capital murder.
3: Utah Judge Tony Graff made his decision Tuesday after hearing the prosecution lay out what it called overwhelming evidence against Tyler Robinson in the preliminary hearing.
4: For the foregoing reasons and based off the record and parties' submissions, it is hereby ordered the defendant Tyler James Robinson is bound over for trial in the 4th Judicial District Court.
3: Capital murder allows the prosecution to pursue the death penalty. Robinson is accused of fatally shooting Kirk last September at a Turning Point USA event at Utah Valley University. The judge cited sufficient probable cause. I'm Mark Mayfield.
1: NBC News projects Michael Minogue wins the Republican primary for Massachusetts governor. He defeats former state transit official Brian Shortsleeve. Minogue faces incumbent Democratic Governor Mara Healey in the upcoming general election. From America's News Network, USA Radio News.
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3: 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This show is a positive place to spend time, share inspiration, and meet people making a difference in the world around them. So good morning, everyone. If you notice, my voice might sound a little more tired than usual. I always share a couple of glimmers, and this week has definitely been a whole glimmer. Our family was in town for a two-day family business retreat. We met with the managers and the board of directors, and we did business updates, and I did a program on goal setting and imagining the future, and we had some meals from restaurants that are renting spaces in our building. And it was a jam-packed 2 days, sun up to sundown, but it was really nice to get everyone together. And we have three generations that come, ages 16 to 80, almost 85. And it's just a wonderful gathering time. And it's an opportunity for people who aren't in the business every day to know what's happening in the law family companies. And we are really proud to bring them all over. We met some of our tenants, longtime tenants. And then we also toured and we met Dr. Beck, who's opening the dental practice on Amherst Street. I think he's going to be in next Monday. And we were able to tour behind the scenes. They were literally setting up the dental chairs, and it was really exciting. And then we had a dinner out on the patio of Aviva, and everyone really enjoyed that. So it was fun. And then yesterday we got up and we went up to Lake Winnipesaukee, and we rented a party barge is what you call it. And we toured around Lake Winnipesaukee. It was a little too cold. We did jump in the water at one point, but we went for a fun lunch at the town docks. And then we ended the day at Brian's Aunt Beverly's camp on Winnipesaukee, and we sat on her front lawn and watched the water, and it's just so peaceful. Brian and I both grew up, my grandparents had a camp on Winnipesaukee, and Brian grew up going to Bev's place, and it's so peaceful out there. And it was nice to be out on a Tuesday. There was no boat traffic, which is unheard of on Lake Winnipesaukee. But I'm definitely tired. I think today is kind of the crash day after all that activity. And it's been 6 months of planning the retreat. And then the last 2 weeks, pretty much all I did was set up conference rooms and create programming and make sure all the I's were dotted and T's were crossed for the event. And it did go off without a hitch. I think we usually do it over 3 days, and we get more just informal family time, and we didn't get that this time because the kids are going back to college, and our 16-year-old has to get back. He's starting school today, I think. So it was definitely fun. I do have an announcement to make today. This is going to be my last Lisa Law radio show, my last radio show. And it's a tough decision, but I'm in this semi-retired state of trying to decide, you know, what I can commit to. And we are going to spend more time in Florida this year. We're even going to go down in November. And I just didn't think it was fair to the station for me to be gone for 6 months and or more. And with
4: take
3: all
4: me
3: our
4: with
3: travel.
4: take me with you.
3: And it's been wonderful to share behind the scenes with Amy. Amy's been the one keeping us organized behind the scenes. I have a huge shout out to George Russell and Bob Bardis, who gave me the opportunity to do the show. I want to thank everyone who listens. I know that there are a lot of regular listeners, and I feel bad letting you down that I'm not going to be giving you that hour of positivity, but I hope I taught you to look for glimmers, and who knows what the future holds. I'm going to continue to be a friend of the station. I just said to George, if he ever needs a guest host for a show, I'm happy to help out. And Julie, my friend, my fellow feng shui friend who has the Wicked Healthy radio show on Mondays at 1, said that, you know, I can come and be a semi-regular occasional person with her wise women circle that she does. So that'll be fun. And my guest today is my regular guest, Ben. He's been a sponsor of the show, and he's been here once a month for 3 years. Isn't that crazy, Ben, that you've been here?
5: That can't be right.
3: It's going on 3 years in November.
5: Yeah, like every
3: so it
5: year.
3: Just goes by so quickly. Yeah. And so Ben and I have really enjoyed creating content. Ben is an orthopedic physical therapist and the owner of Heal Strong for Life here in Nashua. And he's been here not only sharing on the show fitness tips and keeping me motivated, my accountability coach and my personal trainer. And he's also done a bunch of PSAs, and I have a feeling that George is going to tap into him for more content. It just might not be on Wednesday mornings at 9 a.m. the way it's been.
5: Well, thank you. I hope I can still like be a part of the radio program, or not the program, but the station, because I like to be a resource for people.
3: Yeah, and I think it's just such a there are so few things like this in the world now that are so community driven and local. And we've met so many people over the last 3 years of people doing all these wonderful things in the community, you included. And it's really been an honor to be here on the radio and be here every Wednesday.
5: What's interesting for me is I have no ties to Nashua. Until I started my business here. You know, I knew some people, but, you know, like, you know, I'm from the Northwest. You know, I've been living in Amherst for the last, you know, like 15 years or so, working in Londonderry, Manchester. And then I finally opened up this business because of such a great location. And so to come in to, you know, WSMN and, like, you know, meet people and talk to people and be, it really helped me be part of the community.
3: Oh, I'm glad. Yeah. It is a community here on the station.
5: I mean, just being in this, you know, like this turret and like looking down Main Street, you know, and just seeing, you know.
3: It is special to be in this crow's nest watching everything. So what has been your favorite thing about the show?
5: You're never sure how many people are listening. And so and just getting somebody coming into my clinic and like, oh, you know, who sent you? Because I have a lot of word of mouth. And like, oh, actually, I heard you on the radio. I'm like, get out of here.
3: See, it works.
5: Yeah, totally. I'm just doing it for funsies and figuring, like, if I get one person, you know, then it'll be worth it. Mm-hmm. You know what I mean? When I say get one person to come in and see me.
3: Right.
5: But I do hope my PSAs. I hope my PSAs help.
3: Yeah, and I think people have really gotten to know you here on the radio. You know, what you're like in the different services that you provide for people. For people who haven't listened, you want to do a little thumbnail of how you help people?
5: So, yes, I am a physical therapist who, basically, it's concierge physical therapy. You know, my visits are $75 to $100, and so I do not take insurance. So it's people who really need or want one-on-one attention from their physical therapist, because nowadays, like in a large clinic, which I used to be executive director of Apple for 20 years, the only way to make money is to see 2 to 3 people at a time. And, and so you know, you're constantly just going from person to person to person, and you're trying to do notes, and you're trying to like answer doctor's calls and insurance companies. And so like for people who just want one-on-one or need one-on-one time from their therapist, you know, come see me, right?
3: It's been great.
5: I am always going to be a physical therapist, and I'm like one of the most experienced dry needlers in New England. So if you have pain that like has been misdiagnosed or no one quite figure it out what it is, you know, come see me, because I can be quite magical in just a visit or two. But then also the personal training. So if you are over 50 and you, every time you try to do some activities, you get hurt, okay, you need a physical therapist to like design an exercise program so you can strengthen this, mobilize this, so that you can keep going.
3: Yeah, you've definitely turned my life around. I'm much more active than I was before I started seeing you. And I don't know, how long have you had your place?
5: It's been 4 years.
3: Yeah. So I went to you pretty early on, I think, right?
5: It's been 4 and a half. Oh my goodness.
3: Has it been?
5: I don't know. I need to do some math.
3: It's crazy how quickly time goes by. I feel like it just, you blink and it's gone.
5: So what I really like to say, and I believe this, like in one visit, I can change the trajectory of your musculoskeletal health. You know, mm-hmm. like you need to do this, more of this and less of that. Yeah. Yeah. You know, like this is what your pain is and this is how you're going to, you know, like take care of it. And so I just can't help but like I get goosebumps almost every single day from my job because I know I just like just help somebody so much and they are so grateful. Like what I tell people like when they're being grateful to me, I'm like, thank you. I appreciate your appreciation. Like when you take somebody's pain away and you give them hope that they can like keep running or hiking or playing with their grandkids, you know, whatever it is.
3: You
5: like,
3: helped me get back into golf. I never mm-hmm. thought I'd play golf again.
5: And it's a silly little thing, but it's a big thing. It's a silly little thing, but it's a big thing. You mm-hmm. know, whether it's golf or running or whatever it is, if you can't do your thing, like it's depressing, you know, like literally depressing.
3: Yeah, I wasn't able to do yoga either. And I love yoga for my shoulder because I had a shoulder mm-hmm. problem when I started with
5: right.
3: Ben. And so I'm back to doing that and no huffing and puffing when I ski and, you know, I'm my quads are in shape and
5: I love it.
3: And my whole body, you know, it really has been a transformation. And then the nice thing too is between seeing you once a week and you being on the show, I think we've become good friends, which is really nice. And the same with Brian. Brian considers you a good friend too.
5: I refer to like you type of people as my patient friends. Yeah. I was like, when I'm telling a story, I'm like, oh yeah, like I was with my patient friend because I can't just call you a patient, you know, but like, you know, yes, you're a friend, but you're a patient friend. Mm-hmm. Yeah. Makes sense.
3: Hopefully I'm also patient. No, we laugh just like we laugh here on the radio. We laugh a lot and he probably knows more about my personal life than most people do, you know, which
5: we
3: is,
5: talk. Yeah.
3: Yeah. Mm-hmm. Which is nice and vice versa. Probably.
5: Well and I don't try to do it, but it's just, you know, like I do have a BS in psychology. And so mm-hmm. we just naturally are going to, you know, talk and be supportive and be helpful mm-hmm. and try to figure things out. And just basically sometimes like, you're just like, here's what's going on. Am I the jerk? No, not this time.
3: Well, but you would tell me if I was being the jerk.
5: Yes. Absolutely.
3: I try
5: so.
3: And self-respect or self-reflect and try not to be the jerk, but sometimes we all fall off.
5: Well, it just needs perspective. Yeah. Mm-hmm. Okay. I would like to give a shout out to Dolly Parton.
3: Oh, I love Dolly Parton.
5: I was trying to
3: maybe
5: think
3: Amy can end with a Dolly Parton song here.
5: I was trying to, she is just one of the most genuinely like, you know, like Christian, mm-hmm. Christ-like, like yep. genuinely kind people. Like you can't find one person who's going to say something negative about her. She's like Mr. Rogers to me. Just like,
3: yeah, she's just wonderful.
5: Yeah. And pure talent, pure kindness. I just can't say enough nice things about her and like just, yeah, leave the world
3: that
5: a better
3: she'd
5: place.
3: Been ill. And, yeah. You know, it was a shock yesterday to find out that she had passed. And, you know, every person on the boat when we found out was touched, you know, and sad that she had passed on. You know, she's definitely a glimmer.
5: Mm-hmm.
3: Her music's a glimmer. And even more importantly, I mean,
5: leave the world a better place.
3: She's left. She does a lot of, she did a lot of charitable work and, you know, just everything she did was worthy of admiration.
5: Well, I mean, the reason she built Dollywood, right? I mean, just to boost the economy of that poor portion of the mm-hmm. country, you know. Mm-hmm. And do you know what she did with the $10 million that she, because she had already had royalties from the song, you know, I Will Always Love You, but then Whitney Houston, so she got an extra $10 million off of that. Do you know what she did with it? She built a building and revitalized, you know, like the black part of Nashville, Tennessee, because she'd gotten so much love from them and she wanted to support them. And so,
3: I love
5: she,
3: that.
5: Yeah, like, yeah. like yeah, just like
3: gives
5: put
3: me
5: it,
3: goosebumps.
5: Put it,
3: yeah.
5: And that's how much money do you need?
3: Right.
5: Right. I mean, she could have just put it. What?
3: Well, and she, I was thinking about it. She was
5: it
3: still
5: use.
3: Performing. Mm-hmm. She had to cancel performances in the last couple months because I guess her health must have been declining. But for her to be 80 years old and still be out performing, she just must have loved it still. You know, because she didn't need the money. It was really just to be out there and to be around her people.
5: There's a lot of performers like that. And that's it. They are performers. They don't mm-hmm. know what else to do. Like, like,
3: yeah.
5: And like, as as long as you can still bring it, you know. And she had so much talent. Like even as an older woman, she could still hold those notes. She was just beautiful. Yeah, and she, all the writing, you know,
3: and
5: she was a writer.
3: Her stage presence was amazing. Yeah. Well, and she spoke of her own life experiences too, which is it was interesting. You know, I don't know.
5: And I'll tell you just one more thing. The coat of many colors, you know, just like growing up in a poor family, you know, it just hits you, right? Because like, what are you making fun of me for? You know, like I felt love and music, and I didn't feel poor until you told me I was poor. You know what I mean? Like, the story of her when she was graduating high school in 1964, and everyone was saying like, well, I'm going to go to college. I'm going off to, you know, do this. And she's like, I'm going to go to Nashville and become a star. And everyone laughed at her. And she just, why are you laughing at me? And she cried. And it just broke her heart that like, they just laughed at her, you know, after all that. Right. And so who's laughing now?
3: Yeah.
5: Right?
3: A lot of them eat crow.
5: well, you know, I'm guessing that she probably employed some of them at Dollywood at some point.
3: Yeah,
5: you know what I mean?
3: And then
5: when she saw them,
3: yeah,
5: she
3: had such a big heart. She probably forgave people.
5: Absolutely.
3: Yeah.
5: You know, she did.
3: Yeah.
5: You know, she did. I just love her. Mm.
3: Yeah. She's wonderful. Definitely. An angel here on earth.
5: Mm-hmm. And like I said, like just like putting your money into action, mm-hmm. you know, like put that's generous capitalism. Is there a thing for that? Yeah.
3: Philanthropy is what a lot of people call it,
5: but it's deeper than that. Philanthropy is just like giving money, you know, like this. She gave
3: heart too.
5: Yes, like she put her her brain into it and said mm-hmm. we need these are my people, you know, I need to help them. Yeah, that's just yeah. So I got two of my Mount Rushmore of kindest people. I said, you know, Dolly Parton and Mr. Rogers.
3: Yeah, who would be the other two?
5: I'm Keanu Reeves. I don't know.
3: Oh, that's interesting.
5: who else you like?
3: I mean, people like the Dalai Lama come up, but
5: I was definitely thinking of celebrities. But yes, of course. Yeah, yeah. You can put like Jesus and Buddha and the Dalai Lama. Sure, yeah.
3: But people who are everyday people and have, you know, made it for themselves but they share it along the way. Who's your fourth?
5: I don't know. I'll think about it. I was thinking about it on the drive down, and I just came up with
3: that.
5: Keanu Reeves, like, yeah, maybe, but definitely Mr. Rogers. Yeah,
3: Mr. Rogers was wonderful. Mm-hmm. Yeah, no, he was a minister, but he never talked about religion on the air.
5: That's interesting.
3: Yeah.
5: You know, every single one of those sweaters was his mom made them handmade, and he got a present every single year for Christmas, and that was like everyone was a handmade sweater from his mom. Isn't that cool?
3: Yeah, it is cool. I didn't know you knew so much about pop culture.
5: Oh, you know me. I just once I hear a fact,
3: it's imprinted. There.
5: Yeah, yeah. It's I'm a good person to be on your team if we're playing Trivial Pursuit.
3: Mm-hmm. I know. So going to Wellesley College and having a liberal arts education, it shows in trivia. Like if I go to a trivia night, I pull weird things out of, you know, people are like, how the heck did you know that? And I'm like, I really have no idea how I knew that, but it was in there somewhere.
5: So like when I'm playing, I'll just say, I don't know how I know this, but my brain says 24. So I think we should just go with it. And it's just like, I'm like, oh, yep, 24. Yeah, it was 24. Mm-hmm.
3: So, Ben, how do you think you've grown as a result of being on the show?
5: I would say like it helps me kind of fine tune some of my messaging, you know, because I do feel like, you know, I'm not done like being on TV or radio show. Like, you know, like I give presentations, you know, I still have, you know, bigger aspirations. And so it's just kind of nice to kind of like practice a little bit, you know, like get my feet wet and like, remember, like try to get my messaging a little tighter.
3: So I noticed a big difference so I did the programming on Sunday morning and Brian did the programming on Sunday afternoon. And I mean, he had his whole team to get prepared too. But I did my presentation and you asked me a couple questions and I thought about it and I added a couple of slides. And then I practiced it once or twice in my mind. And then I kind of forgot about it. And I think the radio show, I did a lot of presenting in my life before the radio show, I was doing a lot of corporate wellness programs and, you know, going into businesses and schools and things and talking about wellness topics for 10 years. So it did, that part helped. But then being on the radio and just being in the moment here and just, you know, I trust that
5: it's going to be okay.
3: It's going to be okay. And, you know, trying to make people feel comfortable. And here on the radio, I've learned to trust myself that, you know, I don't have to plan everything out. It's all in there. Once I have an idea and a plan, you just execute. So, and he's more of a planner. You know, he's just different. You know, his preparation is different from me.
5: So yeah,
3: but I think this helps.
5: He doesn't really... your weekend and your presentation. How did your presentation go? How did Brian's go? How was it received?
3: It was good. It was really fun. I broke the groups. So what we did was I did a guided relaxation. I talked about goals and different types of goals. And I, you know, people might be working on a personal goal of health or fitness, or they might be working on a business or school related goal, or they might. I talked about how when I had the biggest transformation, I had the goal when I turned 40 of having inner peace, because I'd gone through this whole period of loss, and I had spent time with my grandmother who was 90, and she still worried a lot and had anxiety, and she'd lived a really interesting life, and she still hadn't been able to appreciate it. And she helped me see my life in a different light. And I realized that if I didn't find inner peace in myself and contentment, I would not be in my 90s too, not ever having found peace. And so when I decided to really focus on changing my thoughts, changing my actions, changing the way I went through life, I really dedicated myself, and that's how feng shui fit in. I started creating a peaceful environment. So I shared all this that I had. It wasn't like I want a new car. It was, I want to transform my life and I want to live to be a different person when I'm 90. And it became a quest, but it was just one thing after another. I did the feng shui for 11 years, helping people create peaceful homes. I became Reiki certified. I became a yoga teacher. I traveled the world for 5 years with a group who are also seekers of personal transformation. And we went to all of these different sacred sites, and I learned meditation practices and healing practices. And I mean, I learned a ritual with shamans from the Andes of how to bless the land. And, you know, it's just, I had, so it was one step at a time, but it led to this whole thing. And then I became a justice of the peace. And here I am on the radio, really trying to spread a peaceful hour, spread inner peace in a way, and peace amongst people and your community. And so I don't know where it's all going to go. So I encourage them to also think about, I have this overarch, and I was even born on International Peace Day, which is kind of funny. And so it's been 19 years of the quest of peace, of inner peace, and I am peaceful. And so I shared that story, and then I did a guided relaxation with them and a visualization for them, visualizing achieving a goal and what that would look and feel like. And then they journaled about it, and then I broke them down broke up families and had one representative from each generation in each group. And then they shared what their goal was. And we did this talking stick, which is a native indigenous American tradition of one person has this stick and they hold it. And I learned this at my feng shui retreat out in Oregon this spring. You hold the stick and you talk on a topic, and no one can interrupt or raise their hand or say anything. They can write down notes, and you hold the stick, and when you're finished talking, you set it down and say, I'm complete. And then people can raise their hand and ask a question or offer support, but they can't turn the conversation onto themselves. They have to keep it focused on the person who just spoke. And each person took a turn doing that. And they enjoyed the activity. They enjoyed talking intergenerationally about their goals. And, you know, I think it was a meaningful way of sharing.
5: So tell me again, how many people were there?
3: 17.
5: And so what type of goals were people sharing? Was it short term, long term?
3: It was a combination of all different kinds of things.
5: Were you impressed with how meaningful, or were you surprised by how silly some of them seem?
3: So one of our family values is non-judgment. And so I wasn't in the group. I didn't have a group. I was a facilitator. And so I've only heard anecdotally, you know, we came back in the room and we did share, and there were some themes. A lot of people are going through transitions and trying to figure out their next transition. One person had a sports related goal, and mm-hmm. it ran the gamut. Like, mm-hmm. I don't even know what Brian's goal is. We haven't had a chance to talk about it.
5: That's interesting.
3: We've had no downtime about it, but it's been, and I enjoyed asking people afterwards what their goal was and if it was meaningful. And so it's really fun that a whole family can come together and do this.
5: Like everybody needs to have like otherwise you're just rudderless. Like, what are we doing? It's kind of nice.
3: Well, it builds meaning in your life
5: to
3: work towards something.
5: Yes. Yes,
3: and it's the pursuit of the goal that's the meaningful part. It's the
5: achieving. And I didn't mean to seem like some of the goals can, like, seem silly, but like what I mean by that is, you know, like if it's something like I'm just trying to lose 5 pounds, or I'm trying to like hit a golf ball 300 yards, or I'm trying to get my whatever it is, versus, you know, I'm trying to get into college. I'm trying to like these big fundamental things, you know, or they can be really like small, but like to the person, it's very meaningful. But it gives you something to do that, like otherwise, you're just all of a sudden you're 40 and you're 50 and you're 60 and you're 70.
3: You haven't moved forward.
5: And how did I get here?
3: Yeah. We did talk about stepping stones, and you know, I'm a big fan of, you might have a goal or you might not have a goal, but at least can you think of one stepping stone that you want to put forward? And I encouraged them all to commit to when they were going to step forward to something,
5: mm-hmm.
3: you know, set a date. And it, you know, I gave them each a journal, mm-hmm. and that was one, I gave them journal prompts to work on going forward. And one was to actually set a date for when you're going to start working towards your goal. And then I find it helpful to have an end date for the goal, you know, by this time. Like last year, I set a silly one. It was, I wanted to have a golf handicap under 20. And so in late spring, I started breaking 90 again. And now my handicap's a 19.
5: So that's one. That's great. So, two, one of the things I try to do, you know, with my patients is I try to like get my patients, like the goals should be the actions. So if you're trying to get down to a 20 handicap, I don't want to say like my goal is to get down to a 20 handicap. Your goal should be to get lessons once a week. Your
3: That's
5: goal
3: the inspired
5: should be
3: action
5: to play golf once
3: about
5: a week. Your goal should be to go to the driving range. Mm-hmm. Your goal should be to go to the putting green. You know what I'm saying? And it's like, so when for my patients, like I said, somebody yesterday who's just like having a hard time being motivated in between my sessions.
3: Right.
5: Okay. And so I she was like, I just got to get to the gym. I'm like, listen, you know, cause she's going to be on vacation as well. So I'm like, mm-hmm. It's going to be like a week and a half before I see her. My goal for you is just get to the gym one time before you see me next. Like it's a low bar, right?
3: Yeah.
5: But once you achieve that, it's like, okay, that wasn't that hard, you know. But it's kind of just like getting back into the routine again, right? And then just being proud of yourself for just
3: that's
5: small achievable
3: advice.
5: Goals, like you said, like it's like little stepping stones.
3: Because you start feeling good about yourself when you hit that one little target.
5: And that's what I was telling her. Like, and so like she didn't want to come in, but she came in, and mm-hmm. she didn't want to work out, but she worked out, mm-hmm. and after the workout, she felt better. Right. Mm-hmm. And so I had to kind of just, what I'm pointing out is just like, that's how you get that neuroplasticity. Right. So when she, instead of like beating herself up all week and like, and feeling down and then getting stuck to the couch and eating junky food. Okay. You come in and like, don't you feel better physically? Yes. Don't you feel better? Like you did it, you know, you're doing the things and like, yeah, just keep pumping your tires. Like every time you don't open the refrigerator, every time you walk past the pantry, right? Like just like acknowledge it and pump your tires and just like, and you're never going to give up, you know?
3: I Wayne Dyer, I went on a Wayne Dyer cruise, and he talked about if you have a goal and it only stays in your mind, it's really just a dream.
5: You need
3: to take inspired action. And what you're talking about, it's inspired action doesn't have to be a change the world inspired action. It's one little baby step. And what's that baby step?
5: One of the things I do is I will talk to people like this is my plan.
3: You are helpful that way.
5: This is what I'm going to do. Before I left Apple Therapy, I was talking to my patients for about a year about like, I'm working on starting my own business. I'm working on here's mm-hmm. how it's, and it took a full year to really
3: to put all the pieces
5: together.
3: Yes.
5: And talk it out. I was writing down stuff too, but like to make it a reality, and also just like to like, hey, does this sound crazy? am I crazy? It just to again, sounding board. Yeah. That's what works for me. Kind of manifestation type of thing. Like I'm doing this. I'm writing a book. So like, and I I'm telling people I'm writing a book as part of my like, hey. So when people see me, they'll ask me, hey, how's it going? And I need to answer them for me. I need that answer to be, yeah, I'm doing it. No, I'm not just talking the talk. I'm walking the walk.
3: You said to me, I hear a lot of talking, but I don't see a lot of action. And I appreciate you being like hitting me with that and saying, okay, what action are you going to take? And,
5: well, because it was pretty early on in a relationship because I could see you know what to do. you're saying all the right things.
3: There are many excuses, right? Yes.
5: Yes. Well, and what I say is like we want to make excuses, not excuses, like obstacles and hurdles that we're going to get over. Right. Yeah. Yeah.
3: So
5: we all have excuses.
3: You made me
5: and they're
3: think
5: all
3: of
5: lame.
3: Something. Well, the inspired action. I mean, even recently, I lost 7 pounds. And, as I was embarking
5: on that. By the way,
3: they're
5: so easy to find.
3: Well, I have to say that
5: one plate of nachos will do it.
3: Eating out I tried to make as healthy choices as I could, but yesterday we had two types of Ruffled potato chips,
5: no,
3: Cape Cod potato chips, Doritos, maybe, yeah. Bugles, and bagel chips and onion dip, and I did not drink on the boat. I did have a very nice vodka blueberry inspired drink at lunch. That was delicious.
5: Sounds lovely.
3: And then, but at the end of the day, we went and had margaritas at Brian's aunt's. And
5: I heard they were delicious.
3: They were funny. They were scooped out of a bucket in the freezer. And I liked the crushed ice part of it. It was nice, but... by then, I dove into the potato chips and the onion dip, and I honestly don't feel so hot today because of it, because I've been eating more pure and clean, and I love potato chips, and my family loves potato chips, but this morning I'm like, yeah, I'm happy to do a cleanse the rest of the week and just get back on track again, and it was fun. It was definitely
5: and not,
3: fun.
5: And not that you need the pep talk, because you're already doing the right things, but I believe that you should be disappointed in yourself.
3: Yeah, I'm not happy. I ate a bunch of potato chips. I can't wear my wedding ring today because of the salt.
5: And what I want you to do is associate, like, basically feeling bad for yourself, and also the physiological, like I don't feel good, right?
3: You gained
5: I feel
3: 3 icky. Pounds back.
5: Okay, all those things, right? And associate them with those foods. Right. And so I have to
3: rewire my brain to not be like potato chips.
5: Exactly. Because if you're thinking about how yummy they are and you're depriving yourself of them and you're miserable.
3: Right.
5: Right. Then it's unsustainable.
3: Yeah.
5: Okay. And because then when you do get them, you're going to go crazy because, oh, my God, it tastes so good. It is addictive. Right?
3: They are addictive. You cannot just eat one.
5: Yeah. And
3: I don't know what they put in them, but it's true. It's so true.
5: So like. Pretty early on in my life, it was a donut, right?
3: Donuts.
5: I ate a donut. I had been pretty healthy, and so I ate a donut. I was like, oh my God, I felt sick.
3: Yeah, the sugar hits you right away,
5: and the grease. I just felt awful. And so when I see a donut, I don't think yummy. I think barf. I'm sorry.
3: Yeah.
5: And so it's not. Not discipline at this point. When I see donuts, oh, you're so disciplined. I'm like, no, I'm not. It's I don't want it.
3: Yeah.
5: So my point is, like,
3: I don't have them in my house.
5: I'm not trying to be, but like, be disappointed in yourself and associate like feeling like bad, you know, with bad food.
3: I need to plan ahead better too in situations mm-hmm. where there's going to be food that I know sets me back. I need to bring food with me that I can munch on that is going to be healthier. And
5: this goes back to my daily meeting.
3: Through.
5: Remember the daily meeting?
3: Yeah.
5: Like what went well, what didn't, what's happening today, so you can prepare, you know? Yeah. And like, you don't want to beat yourself up because in your team meeting, like when you're like, if you had somebody else there that messed up, you wouldn't yell at them, you wouldn't berate them, you wouldn't belittle them. You'd talk them up. You'd be like, hey, okay, don't worry about it. You know, like, those things happen. Here's what we're going to do
3: today.
5: We're
3: going to learn from it.
5: Yeah. And like you said, you're dialed back in to like the clean eating, right? Mm-hmm. And what I say after not a mess up, but a slip up, right?
3: Yeah.
5: Is now be as perfect as you can be until you feel like you have earned the right not to be. And this is between you and you. That's why I say you don't beat yourself up, but you hold yourself to a higher standard. I don't think that's a bad thing. And so, like, when you go out and people are saying, like, ah, come on, you really, like, come on, just live a little. We're here. No, I have too much respect for myself. I'm you know, like, because it really takes discipline all the time. Yeah, and being addicted to that, like that lifestyle and who you are, and the longer you eat clean, the easier it is to eat clean.
3: This is why Ben has such a low body fat. Because he has discipline.
5: When I go to the grocery store,
3: he walks his own walk and he talks the talk and he walks the walk.
5: I love food. You know, I swear. Yeah.
3: Yeah. He eats really healthy. I know he does.
5: I can list like probably the 10 things that I eat. Okay. It's cottage cheese. It's Greek yogurt. It's soy sauce, wasabi, almonds. I do this actually, it's a fried cheese that is 70 calories and 6 grams of protein that I will include with my roasted vegetables. My roasted vegetables are usually broccoli, cauliflower. I do onions and I just eat healthy. Yeah. Mm-hmm. I eat protein. Yeah. Mm-hmm. Like my snacks are hard-boiled eggs, you know, and I'm a lazy, healthy eater, so I will get the pre-shelled and hard-boiled eggs and just put
3: you
5: like
3: know,
5: a little sriracha on top.
3: We've never had those before, and you recommended them to Brian, so I bought them, and they're fine.
5: I'll just like squirt a little like sriracha on there, and I'll just like pop in two in between patients, and I'm good to go for
3: it. I just like a little pepper on them.
5: Yeah.
3: Yeah. And I've started buying back to the lazy healthy person.
5: Oh, rotisserie chicken. that's one of my chicken, like healthy lazy foods. Rotisserie chicken.
3: I've been buying veggie platters.
5: Oh yeah, nice.
3: And then when I feel the need to munch and snack, I pull the veggie tray out and I don't eat a lot of dip, just maybe a little tiny bit, but I go to town on the veggies.
5: That reminds me of my trick for kids. Is
3: I love pea pods too.
5: I would take my kids
3: snap
5: to
3: sugar,
5: the salad bar at Hannaford's, I think it was,
3: yep.
5: and basically like pick your vegetables. And so when they bought to pick their vegetables, it was a lot more fun for them. You know, mm.
3: That's a good idea.
5: Yeah, it worked. I can't remember how many times it was. It's like something like you have to introduce seven times for a kid for it to be like, okay, this isn't going to kill me. It's not that bad. Yeah. And we did a lot of like raw vegetables and always gave them choices, you know, like
3: did your kids grow up vegan?
5: No. Just normal, healthy.
3: Yeah.
5: Yeah.
3: Yeah.
5: Because like it's also so tricky with kids because you don't want to give them eating disorders. Like it's so hard to, you know, not shame, like to talk about food and not shame them and give them like, you know, like, yeah we don't want to go down that road. Mm-hmm. Yeah. It's hard.
3: I grew up in a house where my mom always served us salad before dinner.
5: Mm.
3: We always had a salad with dinner.
5: Yeah.
3: And then we'd always have some sort of starch, a vegetable, and the protein.
5: I can almost see the salad. It was the same salad everybody else had.
3: Iceberg lettuce.
5: Yeah.
3: But you know, but my grandfather in the summertime,
5: did you have bacon bits? Those were the best back then. Oh my gosh.
3: We did sometimes.
5: Yeah.
3: She was a healthy eater. She didn't have a lot of junk. She ate a lot of cottage cheese actually. But my grandfather was a farmer. And then when he retired, he literally had a vegetable and chicken farm. And then when he retired, he had, you know, like a 6 or 8 acre garden in his retirement. And so it was
5: That's
3: so,
5: a farm.
3: Yeah, it was so nice to go down and just walk down the rows, and you'd pull the tomato off the stem and it would still be hot. And, you know, you'd sit there and eat it right there in the field. And it was, so I grew up loving vegetables and fruit, and, you know, it was nice.
5: Is there a farmer's market in Nashua?
3: There is on Sunday mornings down in Renaissance
5: Sunday
3: Park.
5: Morning? Yeah, from when to when?
3: It's in the morning. I think it goes until what, maybe 8 to noon or 9 to noon.
5: That's so nice. And is it like mostly food, or are there like arts and crafts type of things
3: there's
5: too?
3: There's both.
5: Yeah.
3: Yeah, there's both. Yeah, I haven't been this year. Probably should. I never think to go. I don't know what it is. I don't come downtown on the weekend really a lot, so I don't think about it.
5: So, you know, I'm up in Sunapee now, and they have Saturday morning, 8 to 12 is the farmer's market. And it's just like, just so nice to get fresh eggs and like, okay, yeah, what do you have? Okay. You know, you have, oh, beets. Great. You know, like, and they, several different people that have different things, you know, and a little bit of arts and crafts stuff too. Mm-hmm. But like, it's just, and you get out and be, you know, walk amongst the community, you know, and it supports your local farmer and, you know, less pesticides, all the things, right?
3: Our local farm, we have Lavoie's Farm in Hollis, has farm stands at the Big One Ice Cream at Hayward's Ice Cream. And so every day I go over there and just take what looks fresh. And then if it's raining out, they don't have their farm stand. So I do drive out to their farm stand out in Hollis to grab stuff.
5: We are so fortunate to live in New Hampshire where we have all these options.
3: The peaches were fantastic this year. Did you have the peaches? They've been so, and the corn's been excellent too. It's really good. I've been having, back to your Greek yogurt, I really like cutting up a peach in the morning and having it with my Greek yogurt. It's yummy.
5: I know I shouldn't like mention the brand name Driscoll's, but those berries are just so like cheap and delicious. Yeah, like the blackberries, raspberries, blueberries. I'll just like throw a handful on top of the yogurt and
3: yeah, they taste so good. Mm-hmm.
5: That's what
3: do
5: my go-to is.
3: Do you just eat plain yogurt?
5: No. Oh. I do the Chobani, I think it's low sugar or zero sugar, and it's got the cinnamon and vanilla.
3: Okay.
5: And I haven't tried that one. Try it, because and with the fruit, it almost tastes like a pumpkin pie type of thing. Oh. You know, like with a little bit of that. Mm.
3: Nice. Yep. Nice. I like the peach Okio's 20-gram of protein one.
5: Nice.
3: With the peaches.
5: Well, I'll get the big tub of it, and just and that's just because yeah.
3: I like to eat simply. I like to cook for a group, but I don't love to cook every day, so I get lazy.
5: My lazy cooking for one, but it works for a few meals. So I'll do like a pork tenderloin. You know, which is about a pack. And this is the thing. It's also like pretty inexpensive. You know what I'm saying? Like the pork tenderloin, like literally is the same as a bag of chips, like a large bag of chips. Mm-hmm. I was like, ugh. So anyways, that and whatever, like the vegetables around there, and I'll just kind of roast them all together, and they all kind of cook at the same time, and just like chop it up. And then I'll put it with a feta cheese. Yep. And then kind of just mix it all up like a big salad type of thing.
3: Yeah, nice. Yep. That sounds good. Yeah. Mm-hmm. Well, and it's when you have one of those, you got 3 nights of food there.
5: Yep. Well, it's 2 dinners and a lunch. Yeah.
3: Oh, you bring it for lunch. Yeah, that makes sense.
5: It's nice to kind of chop everything up, put it in the oven or the grill, depending on, you know, how nice it is. And then, because I'm not like stirring over it, and like it's like I said, healthy and lazy.
3: There's a lady down in your lobby who does soups every day and sandwiches and salads. And
5: Out to Teresa.
3: I walk through there every time I work out, and it always smells delicious in the lobby. It always makes me hungry.
5: Her husband's restaurant had burned down a few years ago, and I'm trying to think, was it Sal's or Val's? It was on 101A. Was it Sal's?
3: I didn't know that's where they were from.
5: Yeah, so like her husband had that it was the one next to the Asian grocery store.
3: Okay.
5: On 101A.
3: Yep.
5: So she had that, like, so he comes over sometimes as well, but he did not reopen his business because it was just they just you know, insurance companies.
3: Yeah, it's hard. It's hard. So, Ben, you want to let people know how to reach you?
5: You can reach me at healstrongforlife.com with the number 4. 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Yeah, so if you are need some physical therapy, you need to if you have pain, if you're trying to like get healthy after the age of 50 or even 60 or even 70,
3: if you need an accountability coach.
5: My oldest patient is 87 years old.
3: I love that.
5: And he's planning on, he was like, give me to 107. I just need 20 more years. I got 20 more good years. And he's living alone, and he's gotten stronger. And he said the biggest change that because he was working out before, the biggest change was he was going through the motions. He was doing the strength training, but he wasn't working hard enough. Mm-hmm. And basically just kind of holding it a little bit longer, you know, and realizing that it was safe to work a little harder, not necessarily heavier weights, not doing more. He was just kind of holding them a little longer so that he would feel that fatigue. Okay.
3: We can hear somebody loud coming down Main Street. Imagine how loud that is actually on it for a period of time. A motorcycle.
5: I have mixed feelings because I do understand loud pipes save lives, you know, so you can like, because they're harder to see sometimes, you know.
3: Yeah, good point.
5: But they are pretty annoying.
3: Well, if you can, I don't know if the audience can hear that going by on there. It was just funny. So I did say at the beginning that the Lisa Law Show is retiring after today. I'll be a friend of WSMN always, and I hope to be a guest occasionally on the Wicked Healthy Radio Show.
5: You're not dying. We'll you're not see, retiring.
3: Yeah, we'll
5: you'll
3: see
5: be
3: what
5: around.
3: Happens. I'm just traveling a lot in the year ahead, and I didn't think it was fair to commit to a show and not be able to follow through on my commitments, which, you know, I like to, if I commit to something, I want to be there and follow through and be counted on. So
5: what has been your favorite part of the last 3 years doing the Lisa Law Radio Show?
3: I love, like you do, I love being up here in the turret, and I just like having the opportunity to introduce people, and I enjoy hearing the stories. And then I enjoy hearing how it impacts the people that listen. And, you know, people now come up to me and they share their glimmers and or they talk about different guests they've heard. And I appreciate that it's, you know, we're here creating this content that people are enjoying. And I'm proud of that. It's been meaningful to me, and I've grown as a person, and it's just been fun. It's actually been, you know, something that I did kind of on a whim. I filled in for my friend Julie. And after the show, George is like, Lisa, come here. I got to talk to you. And he's like, I'd love to have you do a show. And I'm like, I don't know what I'm going to talk about that much once a week. He's like, well, it's Lisa Law Show. You get to talk about whatever you want. And I'm like, oh. And he's like, I really need people to create positive content, because there's not a lot of positive content in the world right now. And I'm like, okay, you got me there too. And so I said yes, and just took a leap of faith and jumped. And it's been 3 years, and it's been really fun. And, you know, it's a pleasant place to come. And George has been super, super supportive of my show, and he has taught me some techniques and how to be a host. And I've had Amy here behind the scenes, and then I've had fantastic people like Ben supporting me. And Julie Rutkowski was fantastic. She filled in for me while I was in Florida for 3 months last year, and I'm so appreciative of her filling in for me. And I know she's a regular listener, and I appreciate all the regular listeners. And you just don't know how the ripple, I'm creating a ripple, and I don't even know where it's going. And it's just really cool. Like you said earlier, when you asked a new client, how'd they hear? And they heard about you on the radio, which is just neat.
5: Yeah, you never know who is listening, and like whether it's on the radio or in real life, you know, just be a positive light in the sphere that you can influence, right? You know, it spreads. I believe
3: we have a choice every single day to be a nice person, or, you know, be in your own world and not be so nice. And, you know, it's a choice you make every day, whether you're going to be positive or negative when stuff hits you. And, you know, it's not always easy, but that's what I try and do here. I just try and create a little glimmer and a light. And it's been an honor, honestly, to be doing it.
4: We have two comments on Facebook, both from Julie Rakowski. Congratulations, Lisa and Ben, on 3 years. Well done.
3: And thank you, Julie.
4: 11 minutes ago, I don't know the context. Ben, no Taco Bell?
5: No Taco Bell.
3: Do you not go to Taco? Do you do fast food at all?
5: No.
3: No, yeah.
4: And 1 minute ago, good luck, Lisa. Enjoy retirement.
3: Oh, thank you, Julie. I appreciate your friendship and I appreciate you listening and being such a support. I wouldn't be here really without Julie. I was filling in for her show and she had been encouraging me for a while to have my own show. And I'm like, no, I can't commit to that. And then, you know, finally they got me in and I saw the light. And so thank you, Julie.
5: And shout out to Amy. Thank you, Amy, for everything that you do effortlessly.
4: Aw, shucks.
5: Yeah, we appreciate you.
3: We're going to miss Amy.
4: I'll still be here.
3: Yeah, we'll come by and say hi. I'm sure we'll both be in here. I just have a feeling it's a different, maybe this show is phasing out, but something else will come along.
5: Somebody will need a guest host at some point.
3: Yeah. You know,
4: or close one door, open another. Yeah.
3: It's true. And I'm not, you know, back to those stepping stones. I put the stepping stone in with really just the intention of creating some positive energy once a week on the air. And you just never know where it's all going to lead.
5: Well, when you were like listing all the things that you'd kind of like been doing since you just

0: in New York.
1: Governor Kathy Hochul stood with New York City Mayor Zoran Mamdani to blast President Trump for failing to give $87 million still owed to New York for matters related to counterterrorism operations and training.
2: To yet again extract revenge on a blue state.
1: Nearly a year ago, Trump withheld $187 million, but only restored $100 million.
2: Donald Trump is defunding the police, defunding the NYPD intelligence analysts who foiled the attacks.
1: Staten Island Congresswoman Nicole Malliotakis at the time said that Homeland Security officials changed the formula for grants, and as a result, New York lost money to other states. In New York, I'm Scott Pringle.
0: Hochul reacted to the Homeland Security Department's plan to launch a massive voter fraud investigation.
3: The feds say starting next week, 9 states will be targeted. New York, California, Pennsylvania, Connecticut, Georgia, Washington, Nevada, Wisconsin, and Missouri. Hochul's reaction?
2: That's just a continuation of the Trump administration's attack on blue states, knowing that they are going to fail miserably in the November elections.
3: She said states like New York are working intensely to protect the right to vote, including preserving mail-in balloting.
2: No one should be in fear or anticipate that their vote will not count.
3: I'm Sarah Lee Kessler.
0: President Trump warned Iran could be totally wiped out as a country if it responds to U.S. strikes. That's what he told Fox News in a phone interview Tuesday. Earlier in the afternoon, U.S. Central Command announced American forces started a new round of airstrikes on Iranian targets. CENTCOM said the Islamic Revolutionary Guard Corps had been attempting to attack commercial shipping in the Strait of Hormuz and American service members in the region. From America's News Network, USA Radio News.
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5: 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UMass football team will open up the season tomorrow night in Piscataway, New Jersey as UMass takes on Rutgers. Merrimack is back in action tomorrow. They'll be at Delaware. The Warriors are off to a 0-1 start to the season. New Hampshire Wildcats are on the road on Saturday. They'll travel to New York as they take on Syracuse in search of their first win of the season. Boston College is on the road on Saturday. They'll start the year at Cincinnati. And Maine back on the road on Saturday. They're in North Carolina as they take on App State. The Black Bears are off to a 1-0 start to the season. Red Sox fell to the Mariners yesterday 9-6. Boston will host the Mariners this afternoon at Fenway Park. 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
5: This is WSO Man's Life for Today for September 2nd. Happening on this day in 1940, the Great Smoky Mountains National Park is dedicated. And in 1945, Japan formally surrenders, ending World War II. Born on this day in 1952, Jimmy Connors. In 1966, Selma Hayek. Dying on this day in 1973, Lord of the Rings author J.R.R. Tolkien at 81. And in 2005, Gilligan, Bob Denver. He was 70.
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5: 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And that's WSMN's Life for Today for September 2nd. 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
8: 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The freedom of the ride. The power of the machine. Welcome to In the Wind with Wolfman. The show that brings the motorcycle community together. 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
1: 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Spotify is coming in soon. I'm going to be getting Spotify up here, so you're going to be able to hear me on several different platforms. It's a great day in the world when you get all these things you can voice your opinions on. Today's sponsors are Nalt's Seacoast Indian Motorcycles out at 32 Lafayette Road in Hampton. Go up there for all your Indian motorcycle needs. Don't forget, get your swag. Tell them I said hey and enjoy the day. We also have Nashua Bingo down here on Daniel Webster Boulevard. Go there for a night out. They have good food. They have slot machines and beer and wine now. Let's not forget, we also have Mayhem Ink over here on 89 Pearl, West Pearl Street. If you want to get some ink, go there, go see Ray. They will get under your skin. Today's weather is going to be cloudy for most of the day, so there is some riding weather left today. It's going to have some bad storms coming in tonight and tomorrow, and then over the weekend, it's going to taper off, and Sunday and Memorial Day are going to be absolutely gorgeous days, no humidity. Make sure you're out and about. On the rally report, we have September 6th, ride to the Iron Tails Pub, 9 a.m., leaving Manchester from, leaving from Laconia Harley-Davidson. Then we have out of Massachusetts, September 3rd, Destination Bike Night at the Knights of Columbus in Chicopee, 6 to 9. September 3rd, Bike Night After Party at the Rumble Seat Bar and Grill over in Chicopee, 8 to 11. Then we also have, coming up this month, we have the test drive truck at Seacoast Indian Motorcycle, not Seacoast Indian Motorcycles. That's going to be the 11th and 12th. Make sure you bring your helmet because they won't let you ride without one. And we also have the Fold of Honor ride leaving Nalt Seacoast Indian Motorcycles on the 19th. We'll have more about that. I believe we're going to have them in here hopefully before then. So today's guest, we have only expected one. We got 150 people in the studio today. We have Felicity Scott. We have Tin Man and ND. So let's start with Felicity. How are you, my dear?
2: Fantastic.
1: Can you talk closer to the mic?
2: Yes.
1: Yes. Brains is on the sidelines. We don't have a microphone for him today, but he's going to lean in every once in a while.
3: I'll use sign language.
1: He'll use sign language. That is Brains.
3: On the radio.
1: We also have ND in here today. How are you, ND?
4: I'm very well, thank you. Thank you for having us.
1: And then we also have the Tin Man.
5: Thank you very much for having us.
1: So we are here to talk about the 9/11 ride you guys are putting on. So let's get a little bit of info on that. ND, tell me all about the ride. Or Tin Man, either one, who's got it?
5: He has all the information, but I can tell you about it. September 12th, we have a ride for the 343. All the firefighters that were lost during 9/11. So we go and honor all the fire departments in our local Seacoast area. We drive past 9 fire stations where they will have all their equipment out and have people lined up on the road, everything. We leave the Brook. It's a casino in Seabrook. We ride under Seabrook's flag as we go up the road. Then we ride past 9 fire stations without putting your feet down. Then we return to the Brook and have an unbelievable amount of food, live music.
1: Food? Brains will be there.
3: Casino? Did I hear casino?
5: Oh, yes, you did.
1: You know, I've never been to the Brook. Never. I hear it's really nice.
4: Yeah, it really is. What they've done now is, in the past, they had a smaller area for us to gather for lunch. Now it's just, you're not going to see anything like this anywhere. There isn't another ride anywhere that's going to have this kind of fanfare. It's really going to be something to see. We have 2 or 3 speakers that from the community. As Rick was saying, it's on the 12th. We call it our 9/11 Medal in Honor Memorial Ride. Look forward to having, we had 200 and 25 bikes last year. We're hoping for more this year. You can come in as a rider as well, or you can come and just have lunch. We'll have a table set up in the morning to be able to get your everybody in. It's $20 per person. Kickstands are up at 10:30 in the morning. There'll be coffee and donuts at the registration and lunch after the ride. The ride's going to be about an hour and a half. So something you don't want to miss. If you're a rider and you are involved at all with the veterans and the 9/11, it's just something we really are proud of. This is our fifth annual.
1: Okay. I'm going to need you to talk closer to the mic when you do it.
4: Sure will.
1: There we go. That's better. Felicity, how are you involved in this?
2: I'm with the DAV Auxiliary, and we're doing a cornhole tournament. So
1: oh, yeah, that's a totally 19th. Different event. Yeah. I'm sorry. I thought you guys were together. I keep forgetting. So you're doing a cornhole event.
2: Yes, it's for the Disabled American Veterans Auxiliary. It's September 19th. It's going to be at the Merrimack Legion out in the field. We have a lot of kids' games. Giant Jenga and frisbee golf, and a lot of fun for the whole family.
1: You know, I think we got a message. I think these guys are supposed to be here next week. That's funny.
3: You did the schedule.
1: I did. I'm so sorry. I believe that's what I had in here. Nope, I don't. Yep, it was. It's okay. They can do it this week too. So who are your sponsors for this? I know you have some sponsors.
2: So far, I have Weatherby Plumbing and Heating out of Milford. They've been in business, I think, 43 years, 45 years. New Hampshire Urban Sports. What we do with an honor sponsor is they get a set of cornhole boards that they can design any way they wish.
1: They can have a picture of the Wolfman put right
2: they
1: on
2: could.
1: There?
2: You could in the radio station, sure. There's been some really great ones that... he's come up with the designs, and not only that, but some memorial ones that that the people have chosen, that's what they want on the boards. So they play on the boards, and then they get to take them home. And then when they win first prize, they have to come back next year, and we'll resurface the boards, and we'll welcome them for 2027.
3: Cool.
1: Oh, so they're going to bring back the boards.
2: Yeah.
1: Oh, that's how you keep them coming.
2: Right.
1: Now, you have Alan St. Louis coming in.
2: Of course.
1: And he is?
2: He is the World Guinness Book World Records for singing the most national anthems.
1: At once?
2: No. 501 month, I think it was, or something like that.
1: Really? Wow. Oh, that's an interesting fact. You're going to have a World Guinness Book record holder. And you're going to have cornhole boards with the Wolfman's picture on it.
2: Yeah.
1: Brains will be in the background giving me the rabbit ears.
3: Throwing the bag at your head.
1: So, Andy, do you have any sponsors on this?
4: No, we don't.
1: By yourself.
4: We put it on by ourselves. We had sponsors the first year. We've been able to grow it to the point where it's just so involving to get more sponsors involved. I would like to say, though, that... the ride has been a very big success since we started. Patriot Riders are a 501c3 charity organization.
1: You don't notice, but the Wolfman is part of the Patriot Riders.
4: Oh, really?
1: Yeah.
4: With Mass?
1: Right over here in Hudson, New Hampshire.
5: That would be the Patriot Guard.
4: That's Patriot Guard.
1: Nope, that's nope, Patriot Riders.
3: Freedom Riders.
1: It's now the Freedom Riders?
3: Freedom Riders. Derry Salem Elks.
1: Yep. No. I'm Patriot Rider.
3: Okay.
1: I'm with some big guy named Nick. I think he lives in Hudson.
5: That is the Patriot Guard Rider.
1: Is it?
5: Yeah.
1: Well, I'm still a Patriot.
3: Yes, you are.
2: We all are.
4: And we're always looking for new members. We have a flyer that we have out that if you stop by our ride, you can pick up a flyer, or you can go onto our Facebook page, which is Patriot Riders of America, New Hampshire 1, the word 1, O-N-E. If you go on that, you'll see that we have what we have going on, what's available to you, and we really could always want more veterans and more people that would like to be involved that can help us out to put these events on.
1: Yeah. You said to me earlier that I met you before.
4: I did. I met you at the Vet Fest.
1: The Vet Fest, who we were talking about The girls.
2: The troops?
1: Yep.
2: Oh, right. Yes. Mm-hmm.
1: It's a big circle.
3: Nice.
2: It certainly
4: yeah.
2: is.
4: Yeah. Yeah, that they're doing a we're doing as much as we can with them. What happens with them? It's a very interesting way they go about it. Is if they have a veteran call into them, or they find out about a veteran that needs something, whether it be a ramp, maybe some work done on their house, pay a gas bill, something like that, they do what they say a call to arms, and it goes out to the 60 plus 501c or C3 organizations that strictly help veterans. So if they have a call to arms, they've got 60 different opportunities to help that person. It's because somebody might be great with building things. Somebody might be great with other with different things that they may need.
1: It could be something as simple as a ride to the doctor.
4: Exactly. So they do have a call to arms, and it's an email that goes out to all 60 plus people. So somebody always steps up and always takes care of them. And
1: do you have a number for that? Or
4: I don't have it with me. You can go on the VetFest webpage. I believe they have a
1: Facebook.
4: Yeah, you go in on Facebook. You can go on that. Something else we have going on, if I can take a minute.
1: Oh, yeah.
4: Is we buy Christmas gifts for about 5 or 6 families every year. They're vetted out of the Manchester VA hospital, so we're getting it to families that they know need Christmas gifts because they have children and they can't afford to buy gifts. So we go out, and what we do is we have a raffle this year where we're giving away a $5,000 travel voucher. It's just $10 a ticket. And we're having our event is going to be on November 14th at the VA, not at the VA, I'm sorry.
1: That's Mrs. Wolfman's birthday.
4: At the Legion Hall in Seabrook. It's on 169 Walton Road in Seabrook. It's got 7 p.m. We're going to have a live band. We're going to have food. We're going to have raffle items there as well as this raffle. But this here is going to be a voucher for $5,000 travel voucher through AAA. You can go anywhere in the world through AAA on the voucher.
3: Nice.
4: For $10. So looking forward, the money from this raffle, all that money goes to those Christmas gifts.
1: Yeah, I'm going to be the first to buy one of those tickets today.
4: Then I'm going to let you put your name on one.
1: I'm going to put my name on one of those tickets. And this helps benefit the Christmas toys?
4: This is all for the Christmas toys. We have a trailer, a motorcycle trailer that we use as our sweep vehicle when we do rides and that kind of thing. We have that thing full to the brim with Christmas gifts. Each bag is tagged for the family that they belong to. We go to Walmart over in Seabrook as a group, and it's just a lot of fun. Everybody's got a basket and a list of items to pick up. Kid's 10 years old and he likes this, and
1: yeah.
4: this. So we do what we can to pick up make it specific to that child. And it's a lot of fun for us to do. It's at least 5 years, maybe closer to 8 years now that we've been doing this through the Manchester VA.
1: Nice.
4: So it's really rewarding for us.
1: I think Brain's there. He's a child. He wants a new yo-yo.
3: Toys? More toys?
1: That would be from the year without Santa.
3: The Burgermeister Meisterburger. Yeah. Sorry, I'm the tangent guy. I go off. That's why he keeps me around.
1: Yeah, he's my tangent. He keeps me in line.
3: I'm looking at that lightsaber over there. I don't remember that.
1: It's not a lightsaber. I got that same lamp in my house. It's garbage. Don't buy one.
3: I don't want one.
2: It's a pole.
3: I never noticed it before.
1: I do. I got two of them, two pole dancers.
3: I have a question about Patriot Riders. So can you hear me on the phone? Am I loud enough?
1: Yeah.
3: Mm-hmm. So as an Elks rider, we're based out of our Elks lodges.
4: Yeah.
3: We also do a similar thing with the kids. We call it our giving tree, and members, not just rider members, Elks members, pull the card, similar thing, age of the child, what they want. It's a great thing to do, and I'm calling a competition. So people sponsor the Patriot Riders one, and then come and sponsor the Elks one, and when we start beating them, go and make them beat us, and we'll go back and forth till we raise $1 million for toys for these needy families. Anyway, my question is, I'm based out of an Elks lodge. Where do you guys like hang your hat, like your base of operations? Do you have a lodge or a clubhouse?
4: Our base of operate, we do not have a clubhouse. Our base of operations is the Legion Hall in Seabrook.
3: Okay.
4: At 169 Walton Road in Seabrook. We have a meeting there the third Thursday of every month. It's upstairs. Anybody and everybody is welcome to come and see what we do. And if you'd like to join up with us, we can get you a flyer. And our flyer has two different barcodes on it. One for you to be able to donate to our organization, and the other is to find put a message out to us as well. Nice. What we do for it, we give to both individual veterans, and we also give to other veterans organizations. They'll come to us. What we have is a questionnaire for them to find, make sure they're a 501c3, because as a 501c3, you've got the laws you've got to pay attention to.
3: Sure, sure.
4: So as long as they're a 501c3, and as long as the veteran has a DD-214 number, we are at least able to help them. And with the 501c3 organization that comes in, they fill out a questionnaire for us. We know a little bit about them. Know that they're a deserving 501c3. They'll come in and tell us where they spend their money, what their needs are, so on and so forth. And then after they leave, we have a little discussion amongst the group to decide what we can or cannot do for that particular organization. And that happens every third Thursday of every month.
3: I do have a follow-up, if I may.
1: Go ahead.
3: You good? You say you guys are coming out of a Legion post. Does that post have a Legion Rider chapter?
4: They do.
3: Okay, and there's no conflict. You guys
4: get
3: along.
4: Nope. We've been working out of that place for as long as I can remember, and it's been working out very, very well.
3: That being said, I know there are individuals that aren't in necessarily 1% organizations or whatever that are allowed to wear different hats. We were talking, Chief.
2: Mm-hmm.
3: Chief is the post commander here in Nashua. American Legion rider. I believe he's a VFW rider. He's also one of our Elks riders out of Nashua. He wears many hats. Can you only wear your particular colors or vest, or could you be a Legion rider and on an event that was hosted by you, swap your vests?
4: At this point, no. We just do our own.
3: In the bylaws, you have it.
4: That's in our bylaws. Okay. And I think you understand that you can't wear four vests at the same time.
1: Exactly. I can.
4: can. You're right. And so that's how we do it.
3: Right. Well, we allow it because we're a riders association. We're not considered an RCMC, any of that.
4: Nope.
3: And we don't discriminate. If you're an Elk member in good standing, you don't even have to ride a motorcycle. You can be an associate member and you get to wear the full.
1: You can even be a Wolfman.
3: Yeah.
4: Let me back.
3: We'll allow people to. What you can't do in our bylaws is you can't be in a 1% MC and be one of us as well.
4: We are much the same in that regard. Mm. You can't wear a second vest. Mm. We also, you just mentioned something else, and I'm now lost it in my head. But anyways, we're both doing what we can. We're a riding group. We aren't necessarily
1: an MC or anything like that.
3: Right, right.
1: So Felicity, you've got one of my favorite bands coming in for a cover band.
2: Say it isn't so.
1: Bel Airs.
3: He's got the 8-track player on his bike. That he
1: I still have it.
3: Track.
1: I still have an 8-track on my bike.
3: the bebop.
1: I do have a cassette player on my bike.
2: Fun fact: Al is a new member.
1: Oh, good for him.
2: Of the Bel Airs.
1: What inspired you to start this? Because this is the first year, correct?
2: Yes, it came up at convention, and they wanted something to reach the people, and I thought it was a good idea at the time.
1: And now you're going, oh my God, this is way too much work.
3: It's a lot.
1: Yeah. I used to have my own club. I started my own club 100 years ago. And putting on one event is so nerve-wracking to make sure everybody's going to be there. All like T's are dotted and the I's are crossed.
2: And it's unpredictable because you don't know. It's your first annual. So
1: I was doing car shows, cars and motorcycle shows, and then I'd do a little bit of a motorcycle rodeo. I'd have motorcycle games, and I had kids bring in their mini choppers, and it was a great day, and we had pie eating contests and everything, and we raised a lot of money for the Roland House, which was a sober shelter down in Massachusetts. And we didn't just give them the money, we found out what they needed. They needed mattresses and air conditioners, and we filled that place up.
2: That's great.
1: Nice. Tin Man, how did you get your name? Yeah, I always ask it. I'm going to ask Felony, too.
2: Oh, dear.
5: Somebody posted something on Facebook, and I says, yeah, I don't have a heart. A longtime friend that I've known since, I don't know, since we're in the first, second grade, she said, you'll always be my tin man. I'm like, that's it. Because I was always saying, I don't have a heart, and I don't care. But I do. I care immensely about people.
1: Well, it shows because you're doing this charity to begin with, for people you don't even know.
5: No, I'm in this mainly for, I don't know, my whole family. My grandfather was in World War One, and his three sons were in World War Two, Korean War, Vietnam. I had uncles that were in Vietnam. I have a great uncle that's still over in France. They have not found his remains. So I am doing the Patriot Riders for them.
1: Nice. Felony or Felicity. How did you get the name Felony?
2: Well, I...
3: Google search.
2: Yeah.
1: Yeah, I'm going to have to ask ChatGPT.
2: I might have been dating somebody, and his road name was Colonel Clink.
1: Schultz!
3: I think he shows up on my Facebook as a people you may know.
1: Yeah, see, Colonel Clink, I've seen him.
3: I might have actually met that individual. I don't recall. I know a lot of people.
1: The biker world is huge, but it's really small circles.
2: Yeah, it is.
1: You know, people don't realize that, like, we met, you know, a couple years ago at the Vet Fest.
4: Yeah, exactly.
1: You know? And didn't know it. He goes, I met you. I'm like, you did. I meet a lot of people, especially in my line of work.
3: As far as I know, Colonel Clink is still around. So, like, he wasn't, like, you didn't go to jail for any kind of murder or anything. Like, so what's the felony? No,
2: just allegedly. Association?
1: She will not speak of that in fear of incriminating herself.
2: I plead the fifth.
3: There you go. Okay.
1: And then ND, he just put two letters together.
4: Well, there's a story behind that. I don't know if we can talk about it, but we're going to do it anyway.
1: Just keep it clean. No swear words.
4: My wife's name is Nancy. My name is Dick. So I am Nancy's Dick.
1: Wow.
3: Brilliant.
1: That's okay.
3: Very clever.
4: That work out?
1: It did, but I don't know if the censors are going to get us on that one. Yeah, that was our bleep.
3: That's the bleep button.
4: Okay, a little late, but
3: yeah, it's all right. There's a 5 second.
1: What inspired you to get involved?
4: Well, Nancy actually inspired me. She was when we first started dating. She was a member of one of the original members of the New Hampshire Post. They started in Massachusetts, so she's the original member of the New Hampshire, and I got involved at that point. And since then, I've been chairman of the board, vice president now. I've worked with them through all kinds of different things. And the other one is that my son is a 21-year Marine veteran.
1: Well, thank him for his service. Thank everybody for their service.
4: It's, I'll tell you, he went in after 9/11, and when the kid goes in after 9/11, you have to sit down and have a chat with that boy and make sure he understands.
1: This is not a game.
4: It's not a game.
1: It's not Halo.
4: He went in with a buddy of his, and they tell me, I'm going to be this, and I'm going to be that. And I said, boys, you're going to be what they tell you you're going to be. Mm-hmm. They have a way of finding a niche for you, and he did a tremendous job with them. He did a lot of admin work, worked out of the Pentagon, worked with special forces, special ops, that kind of thing. And now he's retired, his three beautiful girls, and... He's doing a wonderful thing. Got himself an education, and the service has done him much good.
1: Now, if your event had a theme song, what would it be? This is for both of you guys, or all three of you guys.
4: What would it be?
3: Well, hey, we're the monkeys.
5: No, that's our...
3: That's me. That's me.
5: That's our meeting every Thursday.
2: I did Werewolves of London when I posted your picture.
1: Because we all know every London needs a werewolf.
4: Well, as I'm sure you guys do the same thing, when we have the large American flag hanging from a fire truck at the beginning of the ride, and we always have the Pledge of Allegiance, and we always have God Bless America. So that would be it for
1: God
4: me.
1: Bless America.
4: Yeah.
1: Because I'm proud to be an American.
4: There you go. That's
1: one of the best songs ever made. That came out Right after 9/11.
4: Yes, that was Greenwood, was it?
2: Lee Greenwood.
1: Now, the thing is when 9/11 happened, patriotism soared.
2: It did.
1: And it was never forget.
4: Yeah.
1: Now, I always do something since it happened. I've always posted something on my Facebook or did something with the radio. Like next week, we're doing a big 9/11 show I was telling you about. And I want everybody to tune in. We're going to let the phone lines be opened up. And I want to know where you were at the time you saw the Twin Towers get hit. And it's going to be probably a very emotional show. So I expect everybody, especially you three, to call in. Not him. He'll be here.
3: I'm always here.
1: So what's your theme song?
2: Well, I don't know. I just posted something. Welcome to the jungle.
1: Welcome to the jungle. Tin Man?
4: There you go.
5: I have to think about that.
3: We have to make a mixtape.
1: Well, there was a Wolfman Spotify music thing going when I had, Johnny Anchors?
3: Yeah.
1: Yeah, when he was producing, he was putting together a Wolfman Spotify list so you could play it on your bike.
3: It had all the doo-wop songs on it.
1: It had a lot of different things, and every week would showcase one. I don't know what happened to that.
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2: Mm.
1: You know, we do it all here. When we can just zap it to your brain and you can hear us without any, that's when we're going to be at the height of AI, I guess. What would be something that somebody would be surprised about learning about you?
4: About me?
1: Yeah.
4: Oh, geez. I don't know what that would be. What they might... My wife and I just went on a 2-month national parks trip.
2: Mm-hmm.
4: We drove to 16 national parks. We went to about the same amount of state parks and all of that. So we got to see the country and see...
1: By bike or by car?
4: Well, by car.
1: Yeah.
4: We actually flew out there and purchased a vehicle before we left in Salt Lake City.
1: Oh, okay. So you...
4: Well, I'm not a camper guy. We aren't camper people. So I was lucky enough to have a bunch of miles left on my credit card from when I was working. And we flew out there for next to nothing. Picked up the vehicle and drove 11,000 miles in 8 weeks.
3: Wow.
4: Nice. And saw the country. And it being a New Englander, which I believe all of you probably are.
1: We are.
4: After a week or 2 weeks in Utah, in Arizona, I looked at my wife and said, I got to see a tree soon. It was all red clay and
1: flatlands.
4: Flatlands. So when you get up into Sequoia National Park or Wyoming or Yosemite, it's trees. It's beautiful. Kentucky, beautiful park. So I don't know if they'll be surprised, but it was something that everybody should try to do.
1: Now, is it Yosemite that's like sitting on a giant volcano? Is that the one?
4: Yes.
1: Yeah. I don't know if I'd want to go there. You know.
4: No, hold on. I believe that's Yellowstone.
1: Yellowstone.
4: That's where all of the
1: geysers are.
4: Geysers are and that kind of thing, yes.
1: Geezers, like brains.
3: Yes.
4: So that's my story, and I'm sticking to it.
5: Well, I just got a text from my wife, and she says, Coming to America from Neil Diamond for a theme song.
1: Great. Great. Ooh, that's song.
3: Love Neil Diamond.
2: Hmm.
1: What's your wife's name?
5: Nikki.
1: Hi, Nikki. Thanks for chiming in. I'll let you know he's being good. He hasn't killed anyone yet.
3: Yeah, we haven't had to bleep him, so he's got that going for him.
1: Yeah, you get bleeped, you get banned. So Felicity or Felony, whichever one you decide to go by, what would someone be surprised to learn about you?
2: I plead the fifth.
3: She already gave it up. She dated Colonel Klink.
1: She dated Colonel Klink. What about you, Tin Man?
5: I was reading, sorry.
1: What would someone be surprised to learn about you?
3: He actually does have a heart. He already said that, so yeah.
2: Yeah.
3: Not a surprise.
5: Mm. Yeah. What would somebody... I don't know. I get in a motorcycle accident 2009 was the first one, and I broke my back. I was in a wheelchair for a year and a half, learned how to ride a bicycle again, and I went back on two wheels.
3: It is addicting.
1: It is.
3: Yeah.
1: It's an expensive addiction.
2: Mm-hmm.
1: Felicity, you also had an accident just recently.
2: I did. I
1: It wasn't with Colonel Klink, right?
2: It wasn't. Okay. No, it was with Gabe at the Bel Air.
1: Really? She smiles when she says that guy's name. Is he listening?
2: I don't know. He said he was going to. But I fell and I fractured my neck, and I had to have a talk with the Lord while I was there, and I decided to I'd let him pick my path, and if it was meant to be in a different capacity, then that's what it was. But he was good, and I had the C4, the C5, and the C6 fused together, and I'm doing well.
1: No pain?
3: Wow.
2: No, there's pain.
1: It's always going to be pain.
2: Yeah.
1: I had my neck broken in two places, my back broken in three at the same time. I got run over by a forklift.
2: Oh, dear.
1: Yeah. It wasn't a happy day. The funny part about that was...
3: Because you were driving the forklift.
1: No, that would have been even funnier.
3: Yeah.
1: The funny part about that was is I was going around town telling everybody I broke my two cervixes.
3: Well,
1: I didn't know this because they said cervical vertebrae, and I was in pain. All I heard was cervixes.
3: Yeah, yeah, yeah.
1: My mother-in-law actually said, men don't have cervixes. So everybody's looking at me like I'm out of my mind. You got cervix? So that was mine.
2: They
1: brains?
2: Say that.
1: What would somebody be surprised to know about you?
3: I'm not as funny as everyone thinks I am.
1: Yeah, and you're no longer the gnome.
3: I am not the gnome. It's... something that they'd be surprised to know about me. There's a lot of things, actually. Geez, I don't know. You're going to have to come back to me on that.
1: Yeah, we'll talk about that next show.
3: I don't want to leave any dead air going here. But,
1: we'll talk about that next.
3: Yeah,
1: now, you got
3: every week to talk to me about
1: now,
3: that.
1: You're doing a 65-mile hike.
2: Yes. Well, I did it this year.
1: Full rucksack?
2: It's a vest.
3: With a cervix.
2: It's called Vest Up for the Fallen.
1: Vest Up for the Fallen.
2: And it's with a vest because that's how soldiers were dragged out of the war when they were injured. And it's from Boston to the Bourne Memorial Cemetery on the Sunday before Memorial Day. And last year I completed it in 22 hours.
3: Is that down the Cape?
2: Yeah.
1: It's at the beginning of the Cape. Well, they say the Plymouth is the beginning of the Cape, but everybody knows the Cape is until you hit the bridge.
2: Exactly.
1: Yeah, and how you did that last year. How long did that take you?
2: 22 hours.
3: Wow.
1: That's a long walk.
2: It is. Something guided me over the bridge, though.
1: Forrest Gump?
2: It's a mind over matter. It really is. It's you get into your head and...
3: Road marches, so yeah.
2: And I've got a lot of people that often comment that they couldn't do it, but you can. It's the people that you're carrying across. I have ribbons, and I dress all patriotic, and they call me the patriotic peacock.
1: Me and my Mrs. Wolfman and my wife, we had a discussion on walking across America, and she goes, it can't be done, and I looked it up. It's been done several times, because I said Forrest Gump did it, you know?
2: Yeah.
1: And one of them, which really stuck out, he was a 93-year-old man, and he walked from California all the way out to New York.
2: Wow.
1: And it took him 3 months, but he still did it. And then there was a teenager who did it for teenage suicide awareness, and he did it in, like, 2 months. And then there was another guy, I forget who that was.
3: I just see some guy push someone in a wheelchair?
1: Across America. Yep, that was
3: like
1: last
3: recently.
1: Year. Yeah, that was last year. So it can be done.
3: Sure.
1: You just got to get the stress. I know when you first started, I was like, oh, my God, why did I commit to this?
2: Yeah,
1: like a quarter of the way, oh, I can't believe I'm not even halfway. You get to halfway, you're like, woo-hoo! You're three quarters of the way. I'm like, okay, do I want to give it up? No, I'm almost there. And then you finally
3: Eternal
1: get
3: battle.
1: To
3: sure.
1: And do you just collapse at the end? I wonder. You just drop.
2: Well, yes and no. I also do the Tough Rock, which is 26.2 miles. It's sponsored by the Boston Marathon. Because a platoon was wrecking the Boston Marathon in 2013, and when the bombs went off. So they were the ones forcing the fence down to get to the injured. And you couldn't have backpacks because they were carrying their backpacks. So you couldn't have them at the Boston Marathon anymore. So they started the Tough Rock, which is the Sunday before the Boston Marathon. And we get the marathon jackets, and we get the swag before and the lanyards before they do. But that I carry 40 pounds in a rucksack. And my best time was 6 hours and 17 minutes.
1: You can't weigh more than 40 pounds.
2: No. True.
3: Yeah.
1: She can't.
3: That's the regular Boston Marathon route.
1: The 26 point.
2: We do it in Lexington, the Revolutionary War.
1: Where they hold the, every year they do the reenactment.
3: That's the distance that you do, though, the 26.
2: Oh, yeah.
3: Is it 0.3, 0.2?
1: Something like that.
2: 2.2, yeah. It's, again, it's a mine.
1: I ran that a couple times when I was in high school because I was on the track team. And I finished, not first, of course, but I finished both times.
2: See, and I would never want to do that.
1: I didn't want to do it either, but my whole team was going to do it. I couldn't be the one to be like, I'm going to just hang out here and smoke a joint, guys. I'll see you when you get back.
2: And there are a few that do the Tough Ruck, and then they do the Boston Marathon the next day.
1: Yeah, we've had Ruck Up in here. That's another one.
2: Ruck Up does a lot with the Merrimack Legion.
1: Yeah. Silence.
3: I know every time I get the urge to exercise, like strenuously, I usually just lay down until the urge passes. So that's where I'm at with that.
1: Oh, this is the time of day I say hello to all my people that are listening. We have Kevin Linehan, who's in here listening and talking. And looks like that's it. Nobody else wants to hear you.
3: I don't know where everyone is this morning.
1: Yeah, they probably all have stuff. They're probably listening, but it just ain't registering. Sometimes this Facebook looks weird. And I'll go back after the show and it gets crazy because it's delayed for some reason. What's the hardest thing about organizing something like this?
4: What's it take to do this?
5: Yep. Oh my God.
1: It's remind us what we're talking about today, the ride first, and
4: the
1: then 9/11
4: tell me. Medal and Honor Memorial Ride. It requires you have to have people that handle the ride, the motorcycle ride itself, the people that blockers and all of that kind of thing. Going on. When we first started with the Brook, we originally had a car show and bike show, and that was even more intense. But it just takes a lot of people, and it takes a lot of patience. If you deal with people at any large amount, not everybody thinks the same, so we've got to get everybody on the same page. So it's difficult, but I'll tell you, this is our fifth year, and it's very rewarding for all of us to do it. We make some money so to be able to give it back out there again. And the people we've helped many different groups along the way. But trying to put any kind of event like you're doing with your cornhole event, you can say the same thing I can.
2: It's a lot
4: of work. It's a lot of work. A lot of people have to be involved, and not everybody's on the same page.
2: I'm still looking for volunteers.
5: Well, it's not just being on the same page. You have to reach out to the fire departments. You have to reach out to the police. You have to organize it. And all the pamphlets and the flyers, it doesn't take a week. It takes months upon months of planning. And you just have to get it done.
2: It does. And one of the things that I wanted to mention, too, that I've tried to strive for with this event is that I've asked membership tables to come in and set up a table so that they can introduce their organization. Now, I've done a lot of work with Vest Up for the Fallen and Give to Those.
1: 22 Mohawks.
2: 22 Mohawks, Reverent Warriors. They're all going to have tables. The DAVA will have a table. But the way it is, you know, a veteran can come in and need assistance from the DAV or the auxiliary, and we can do what we can do, but we can pass that along, and we partner with each other as an outreach to these other programs, and they're amazing. They do so much for veterans in different ways. So we're not, you know, working against each other. We're all on the same team.
4: Absolutely correct. As a matter of fact, I'll talk to you about that when we're off the radio, about possibly setting up a table.
2: Sure.
4: We have our trifolds, handouts to give people with the barcodes on them for donations. And we also have the raffle item, the raffles. We could be selling those tickets there.
1: You go talk into the mic.
4: Let me talk to you about that.
2: Okay.
1: You got to talk into the mic.
4: Yeah. So we'd be happy to talk to you about that.
2: Sure.
4: And and that kind of thing. It's what, and we've given to Honor Bear, for instance, who is very, very works hard with their Honor Bears and puts out the 22 flags for the,
2: flags for the veterans.
4: And a number of other groups. I can't name them all. But we have found over the last couple of years, as we've talked about Wolfman, VetFest and the New Hampshire Veterans Resource Alliance. Actually, it's now it's New England.
5: It's Veteran Resource Alliance of New England.
4: Of New England. And it's a wonderful way for all of us, all the 501c3s, instead of dealing one at a time. Somebody can get a hold of them, and they can put out a call to arms. And as I said before, whatever that person might need,
2: right,
4: we can help them out. If it's a ramp, if it's a electric chair, if it's a whatever. I'm not saying that we just throw money at people. We've got to make sure they're somebody in need.
2: Right.
1: But if they're in need, we're able to help. So what's the date and time and everything for your event again?
4: All right. Event is on September 12th. It is at the Brook Casino in 319 New Zealand Road in Seabrook, New Hampshire. And all bikes are welcome. Riders are welcome. And the ride is going to be about an hour, hour and a half. And after the ride, we're going to have a great, great lunch. People talk about the lunch we put on after that extensively. And then we also have...
1: You can't keep turning away from the mic.
4: I'm sorry. We also have the raffle is going to be party for the raffle is going to be on November the 14th, 2026 at 7 p.m. And that is going to be at the Seabrook Legion, 169 Walton Road. And that is a $5,000 travel voucher for just $10 a ticket.
1: Now, if somebody wins that, can they donate that to one of the needy families for a Christmas gift? Because that's what I'm going to do.
2: Fabulous.
1: If I win, I'm donating to one of the families so they can travel to their family.
4: Well, I think that would be a wonderful thing to do. Yeah. Anybody can give it to anybody they want.
1: No. I'm going to hand it back to you and say, give it to the neediest family who wants to go visit their family someplace else or take their kids to Disney.
2: Yeah.
4: The great part about follow that up is that the winner gets a large voucher. It's a 11.5 by 10 voucher, and it has who donated it and the AAA is there, but a name for you to put the person who won it. So if that person wants to put their own name on it, it's theirs. If they want to offer it to somebody else, they can do that. But
1: that's exactly what I'd do. I'd donate it.
5: The thing about our ride, registration starts at 8:30, kickstands up at 10:30. It is a 51-mile ride. It's roughly just under an hour and a half, so we come back at 12 o'clock.
1: Okay. And Felicity, what's your event? When? Where?
2: Mine is Disabled American Veterans Auxiliary First Annual Cornhole Tournament. It's going to be held at the Merrimack Legion, and it starts at 9:30 registration. We're going to breakfast and like I said, a lot of kid games and interests, maybe some of the adults too. And the bag is going to fly at 12, and we have some exciting. We're going to have a 50-50 for an airmail and just all throughout the day. We're going to have raffles and fun, and it's going to be great.
1: And everybody who's listening, remember, we're coming up on the 25th anniversary of 9/11. I want you to make sure you guys call in that day. The lines will be open. Let me know where you were. And I expect each one of you guys. You can tell me now. Where were you, Felicity?
2: I was at home. My daughter was at preschool, and I rushed right out to go get her.
1: Yeah. And Dee?
4: Excuse me?
1: Where were you on 9/11?
4: I was at work. I get in work late because I had to find a little TV to take to work with me and put on my desk, and I wanted to see what was going on. I was just floored by it. It was just the world stopped. I mean, we all stopped, and everybody was focused on that television set to find out what was going on. It was something else.
1: Tin Man.
5: I was at work painting. Where I worked, it was in the Salisbury Industrial Park, which isn't far from the Seabrook Power Plant. So our bosses told us, put your stuff down, go home, spend time with your families, because they didn't know what else was coming.
1: I was running Jiffy Lube in Marlborough, Massachusetts, and I did the same thing. Everybody just, it was weird because we were so busy that morning, and then nothing. Everything, the roads disappeared. There wasn't a plane in the sky.
2: Yeah.
1: And we were listening to Howard Stern, and I thought Howard Stern was joking. And then I'm like, what do you mean this is real? I mean, it didn't even seem real.
4: Yeah, exactly.
1: Brains, where were you?
3: I was sleeping.
1: I was in jail.
3: I was sleeping when the first tower got hit. I was sleeping. And then Big Pinky called me. I was at home waiting for surgery on my shoulder. So I was sleeping in. And Big Pinky called. And I answered the phone. He knows Big Pinky. He's one of my friends, another fellow rider. He says, someone just flew a plane into the World Trade Center. I go, shut up. He goes, turn on your TV. I turn on the TV 30 seconds before the second tower got hit. And then I kind of just dropped the phone. I don't remember much after that. Yeah. But the being home was not necessarily a good thing because yeah. I was like taking it all in, and it was yep. horrific and traumatizing. And yeah, but
1: have you noticed the lack of remembrance yeah. on TVs as yeah. well as people? I talk to kids at work, and I'm like, "You don't remember 9/11?" They're like, "What was that?" Mm. They don't even teach it in school anymore.
2: It's a shame.
1: It is a shame. It's part of your culture. It's part of your life, you know. A lot of people lost their lives, and we'll get into that next week.
5: Yeah. Mm. I lost two friends at the tower that I went to high school with.
3: Yeah.
4: Did you really?
5: Yeah.
4: I know that I have just this, while we were on our cross-country trips, we went to Shanksville, Pennsylvania. Went to the memorial. And
1: Flight 93.
4: Like most of us, like most people, or a lot of people, don't want to speak for everybody. We just know that the plane crashed in Shanksville. We don't know how or why. We just know it crashed in Shanksville. What those people did on that plane.
1: Heroic.
4: Those 40 people are absolute heroes, had more guts than I could, in any thousand people could possibly have, to determine that they had found out via phone conversations with family and friends on the plane that the two jets had already crashed into the tower. Another one was going into the Pentagon. And they knew that they were going to crash someplace. And they took the conscientious effort to find a way to get that plane down to the ground before it got back to Washington.
3: Yep. They saved lives. And they,
4: yeah. Well, there was that day, there was a joint, the Congress and the Senate was all, there was a joint program that day. They were all going to be in the Capitol.
1: And that's where that plane was heading.
4: And that's where it was headed to the Capitol. The organizers of the horror that it was wanted them to crash into the White House as a ceremonial type of thing. But they felt it was easier for them to see the Capitol from above. And that's why they were going there. And they were going to take out thousands of people.
1: Oh, easily.
4: Easily thousands of people. Because it wouldn't have been just that building. All of Washington would have been affected. So for those people to have the wherewithal.
3: The sacrifice.
4: And the sacrifice. Knowing that.
3: Yeah.
4: It's one thing that, well, we could possibly crash. Knowing that you're going to perpetrate that.
3: Yeah.
4: They thought they might be. There was a glimmer of hope because there was a guy on the plane that had flown airplanes but not a jet. But it was still a glimmer of hope. And they ran down the center aisle of that plane with a cart and drove it right through the windows. And when you go to the 9/11, there's recordings of people talking to their family from the plane.
1: We're going to have some of those phone calls on the show next week.
4: Then that's going to be something people need to listen to your show.
1: Everybody needs to listen to my show. Because I don't think any other channel's doing it. I think one guy will touch on it, which is Jeff Kuna and maybe Howie Carr, but that's about it.
4: Mm-hmm.
3: I'm pretty sure, well, I know for a fact, that there is at least one piece of the remains of the Twin Towers in Nashua.
1: Yep.
3: At the fire station up of Hollis Street.
1: There, yep.
3: Right in front of the Hollis Street.
1: I'd like to thank everybody for coming in. Thanks, Brains, for hanging on the side. Thanks, ND. Thanks, Felony. Thanks, Tin Man. And we'll talk to you next week. Don't forget to tune in for my special 9/11 25th anniversary.

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1: USA Radio News, I'm John Summers. A short-term funding bill to avoid a government shutdown ahead of November's midterms is headed to President Trump's desk. The House passed the bill yesterday.

0: disturbing reports of a deteriorating ship, mental health concerns, and meal rationing.
1: Russian President Vladimir Putin promised to back Iran. His comments came Tuesday at a meeting with the Iranian president in Kyrgyzstan. Tropical Storm Edwards downgraded to a tropical depression. It's expected to continue dumping heavy rain across southeast Texas today. Forecasters say the storm should weaken as it moves inland, tracking away from the Houston area, packing maximum sustained winds of about 35 miles an hour. OpenAI says its new artificial intelligence model is so powerful it can find unknown security flaws in computer systems and exploit them without human direction. While those claims have not yet been independently verified, the company says the model, known as Astra, will be available soon. From America's News Network, USA Radio News.
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3: 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UMass football team will open up the season tomorrow night in Piscataway, New Jersey as UMass takes on Rutgers. Merrimack is back in action tomorrow. They'll be at Delaware. The Warriors are off to a 0-1 start to the season. New Hampshire Wildcats are on the road on Saturday. They'll travel to New York as they take on Syracuse in search of their first win of the season. Boston College is on the road on Saturday. They'll start the year at Cincinnati. And Maine back on the road on Saturday. They're in North Carolina as they take on App State. The Black Bears are off to a 1-0 start to the season. Red Sox fell to the Mariners yesterday 9-6. Boston will host the Mariners this afternoon at Fenway Park. 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
5: Welcome to Nashua Matters with John Sullivan. Wide-ranging discussions on political matters, economic matters, social matters, all with the Nashua perspective. For the next hour, John brings you in-depth to all that matters to Nashua. And now, your host, John Sullivan.
6: Good morning, Nashua. Happy Monday. It is another edition of Nashua Matters here on WSMN 1590 AM. 95.3 FM, and also always on at WSMN.live. Beautiful summer day. And I have a special guest in studio today. We have the chief executive officer of Penichuk Water, which is the water system here in Nashua and many surrounding towns. So I'd like to introduce and welcome to Nashua Matters, Mr. John Boisvert.
7: Thank you for having me, John.
6: Good to see you again. And am I pronouncing your last name right? Is it Boisvert?
7: It's Boisvert or Boisvert, whichever you prefer.
6: Boisvert. Okay, very French.
7: Very French.
6: Perfect. Thank you so much for coming in today and talking about water. We were chatting before we came on the air about summer in general, and we hear a lot about droughts, and so we're going to cover a lot of topics today. But I wanted to kick it off with just an overview of Penichuk. I went on the website yesterday while it was raining, and I saw that they were Penichuk Corporation was founded in 1852, and your mission is to be a premier supplier of water in New Hampshire by providing reliable, high quality and affordable water in sufficient quantities, and also New England's premier supplier of water-related contract services by providing high quality solutions to meet our customers' needs. So, Mr. Boisvert, you have been the CEO for how long?
7: Since 2024, started 2024.
6: Oh, so you're like freshly minted.
7: I'm a newbie here. You know, I've been with the company now for 20 years. I joined in 2006 as their chief engineer.
6: Okay.
7: And so, it's been a real journey.
6: I bet.
7: You get to see many parts of the state being in that position. You mentioned we're in about 28 communities. We have water systems as far north as North Conway.
6: Mm-hmm.
7: We own some systems out towards the seacoast. These are small systems. But as you said, the majority of our concentration is here in the South Central region in New Hampshire. And we are, 175 years next year. The corporation and company will turn 175.
6: You're going to have cake?
7: We'll probably have something like that. Yes, absolutely.
6: Fantastic. 175 years. That's certainly a long time. All right, so let's start big picture. So I read your mission statement on the website. Just from where you sit in the corner office of Penichuk, as it relates to that mission and all things Penichuk, how's it going? How are we doing?
7: It's work. There's no question about it. What we do, we're blessed to have a staff and the people that work for Penichuk that are very passionate about what they do. They care about their jobs. They care about the communities. It's really nice because we look, and our first thing is how can we better serve the community? How do we best position ourselves to be able to provide safe, clean, reliable drinking water to pretty much over 10% of the population of the state? And, it's funny, we are a large utility for New Hampshire, but when I travel outside of the New England area to conferences and things, you tell them, you serve about 10% of your state and a little bit more. They're like, oh, wow. And then you tell them you're from New Hampshire. So even though we're a large utility, we're still a small utility. We have probably a staff of about 140 people. When we're fully staffed, like anything, it's a challenge, staffing and workforce and those things. So we do always have seem to have open positions in various roles and things too. So it is a challenge.
6: There were three different kind of divisions, I guess. You had Penichuk Water Works, which was Nashua, and then about 11 other communities. Then you have Penichuk East. And then you have Pittsfield Aqueduct Company. So all told, you said 110,000?
7: I would say we're probably at 110 or 120,000 people that we provide water to.
6: And
7: not included in our contracts. We do sell water to Hudson. We sell water to Milford. We sell water to Tingsboro as well, too.
6: And I also noticed, because in your mission, you say that you provide contract services. Explain that. What does that mean?
7: What we do is, because in certain areas of our company, we have a little bit of what I would say is bandwidth. That part of our business has shrunk significantly in the last few years. Our focus is really turning into all of the stuff that we need to do and focus on as the regulated utility. However, there are services that we tend to still provide, customer billing systems and things. We do work for, I think it's probably about 3 to 4 other water systems where we help them on their billing. It's computerized. You move it in and out and you can help them and send out their bills and help them with their customer service, needs for these smaller utilities. It takes up space that we have, especially when you talk about having the software and the systems in place to do that. We're seeing less and less of it on the operations side. So we used to do a lot of contract operations, but the needs of our own systems are, as a regulated utility, are incredibly important. And what we don't want to do is put ourselves too thin, that we, our obligations are spread too thin.
6: Okay.
7: And so we've had a real realignment to where those make sense for us and it can support the communities. And then there's others that we just had to, move away from, because we need to, like I said, we need to really focus on what our key core mission is, and that is the regulated side of our business.
6: So just to stay in the business side for a second, recently, back in, I think it was 25, you took those three divisions and merged into one. Explain to our Nashua listeners why we did that.
7: Well, there are a number of reasons. There were three utilities, as you said. There was Penichuk Water Works, which was the largest of the utilities. Then there was Penichuk East Utility, which over time, and again, started before I joined the company in 2006. But it was a number of systems that, if you think about it, were scattered out into like Londonderry and things, as far as Newmarket and other places, that kind of got lumped together because they were very similar, significantly smaller than the national. And then at the same time, back in, I think it was the mid-1990s, the Pittsfield Aqueduct Company, town of Pittsfield, fell into, financial despair. And I think, you know, at the time we were asked to take that system over and work through a lot of capital improvements that they had already planned because their structure couldn't handle it. But going forward, having three utilities meant, you know, you'd have to file three sets of books. You'd have to do all of these other administrative things, as well as complying with, you know, certain, you know, rate requirements and financial, you know, lending issues. Penichuk, we could go into the market through the Business and Finance Authority and actually bond for our capital improvements. Whereas Penichuk East Utility was too small for that, wouldn't be able to access it. So we had to go, we had financing for their capital improvements through a higher, obviously higher interest, higher cost through some private public lenders. And then Pittsfield had no access to capital at all because it was just way too small. So there's a number of things that force that decision to be made. But when we look at water utilities and the management of those, the economy of scale that you get by bringing larger and larger customers, you know, bases together, you know, will help us, you know, in the long term, reduce costs, reduce administrative costs, reduce legal costs, but also to provide a larger number of customers to be able to pay for the necessary capital improvements we're going to see with aging infrastructure going forward.
6: Well, and Nashua probably has the lion's share of those infrastructure needs because we're compared to some of those other towns. Pretty old, especially when it comes to those water lines. Yeah. I bet.
7: Right down Main Street here, it's like 1880, a line that runs right down Main Street, right in front of us. It's been sitting there, great condition. And but there's many others. And over the course of the last 20 years since I've been with the company, there's been a number of improvements that we made. You know, but we still have many miles of relatively old pipe in the system. The main treatment plant right now is going through a $15 to $17 million upgrade for, you know, current conditions to meet current needs, as well as, you know, setting ourselves up for, you know, to be able to tackle, you know, the treatment processes that are forthcoming and mm-hmm. regulations that are forthcoming. So all of those customers, whether you're in wherever, if you're in Londonderry or whatever, and Nashua, they're all helping each other. You know, pay the cost of those and support the cost of there. So some years, you know, you're right. A lot of the older stuff is going to be here in Nashua. That's what's coming. Many of the systems to, you know, outside of Nashua are relatively new or have already been upgraded. I mean, that's been a lot of our work is bringing them into compliance too. So it's not a one size fits all here.
6: For sure. So then, you know, again, if there's anyone listening that maybe isn't familiar with sort of recent history, I guess, you know, we talked about 2025, let's go back in the Wayback Machine to 2012. I think I have my note here. This is when, so Penichuk used to be a private company, profit driven, sold shares. Nashua came along in 2012 and said, let's buy it. So whenever I refer to we, I mean it's the royal we, mm-hmm. and that Nashua owns it. And they bought it for $138 million, it looks like. But I think they rounded up to $150. I think that's what they took the bond out for.
7: It's a little bit of a fine, you know, there's some what they call equity portion and stuff that came into that. So
6: okay.
7: It's
6: like all the taxes and fees you pay.
7: Yeah, exactly. Yeah. It's
6: what's another $12 million between
7: $12 million? Yeah.
6: So Nashua owns it. We are the sole shareholder.
7: Yep.
6: Okay.
7: When I travel to these conferences and stuff, I'm seeing folks from all these different water utilities. And there's nobody else like us in the country. This is about as unique as you can get, you know, in this country. A still a private corporation. Okay, we're a tax, you know, income tax, you know, filing company in the eyes of the federal government and even at the state. You know, our business profits tax, all of the business taxes we're responsible for paying. We even have to pay local real estate, local property taxes. You know, so we are not a municipal entity in that realm, but it's a municipal shareholder that owns the single share of this. And I haven't been around, you know, at the time. You know, it was really it was an interesting theater to watch, because you weren't sure how things were going as an employee of the company and not privy to what was being discussed. But it was a really brilliant solution to what was a real bad decision on one side and a real bad decision on the other side. You know, removing the for-profit nature of the company. And, you know, even though we file our income taxes, we're not paying income tax. We're purely cost-based. So, you know, we operate more like a not-for-profit or municipal. But, you know, there's a number of things that wouldn't allow us to be at that. But also, too, is that, you know, it got out of a situation where it would have been tough to municipalize at that point in time because of all of the different communities that we serve. And I give a lot of credit to those working on that back in the day that made this thing make sense. We've had to work to really, fill some of the holes since then, but we're in a really good vision that was had, because again, if you take the profit margin out of this, we can operate to make the right decisions when we need to, not because there's a shareholder expecting, you know, a return on investment at the end of the day. The $138 million or the bond that the city took out, that's a revenue requirement that's collected in rates, and that's being returned to the city, and it's like 2042 or 2043 or something like that, that'll be, you know, paid off.
6: So it doesn't come out of your property tax, the principal and interest on that bond.
7: No.
6: But it does come out. It is included in your water rates.
7: It's in the water rates.
6: But it's also in the water rates of Bedford and Hollis. And
7: absolutely.
6: Okay.
7: Yeah.
6: Yep. So it is spread around a little bit.
7: Right. When we unlike, if you own a house, you're taxed on your real property.
6: Right.
7: Okay. We are taxed in, you know, as a private entity on real property, but we also have the utility side of that. So it's really on property, plant, and equipment. So all of the mains in the street, all of the treatment facilities, the equipment, capitalized equipment in the treatment facility, all go into that property tax calculation. So it's quite a bit different than a homeowner or, you know, a business owner that has a facility. You're taxed on the building. You're not taxed on the things that are actually in the building and what it's doing.
6: I see.
7: But as the utilities, we are, you know, whether you're Eversource or Panachuk Water or Aquarian Water out at the Seacoast, you're paying property taxes on utility taxes on the poles, the wires, the substations, and other things like that. So that's part of that whole, I think it was back in the Claremont settlement that created that at the state level and also creates it at the local property tax level.
6: So how are we different from Manchester? Because Manchester has a Manchester Water Works, right?
7: Mm-hmm.
6: So tell me how it's different.
7: We've had all of our governing documents. It creates this separate board of directors that's separate from the city. So realistically, what it is the board of directors. There's a nominating committee. Boards, you know, members are nominated by the nominating committee and brought before the sole shareholder, which is the board of aldermen, which you've been involved in those votes and stuff.
6: Yes.
7: And approving those board members. Recent changes to the bylaws of the corporation have added two additional Nashua appointees, and one being from the board of aldermen, and one being from the mayor's office that came in, which I think, you know, has been worked out really well, because there's that communication. There's no, you know, we're able to, you know, to be able to communicate, and those individuals get a real inside look at, you know, how we are functioning. So, but it had to remain separate. It was very deliberate in the way that this was set up by those back in 2012. And, because it had to remain this private corporation, we are regulated by the Public Utilities Commission, which, you know, there, you know, we can propose things like capital expenditures and rate impacts and other things like that, and how we're going to finance projects. But ultimately, they have a say in that as well, in their approval, as well as when we go for bonding events. Once every 5 years, we put in a 5-year plan of financing. The aldermen vote to approve that financing. If we have an SRF, State Revolving Loan Fund from the DES, that loan, we have to put in a financing docket, as we call it, and the city board of aldermen approve us doing that. So we are right out there, we spend a lot of time demonstrating and really doing the analysis to show that these things that we're looking to do are very prudent and reasonable. And that's just part of the work that we're doing.
6: Yeah. Okay. Good explanation. Thank you. So it's, well, let's hit the show. It's Nashua Matters here on WSMN. I am your host, John Sullivan. I am joined by CEO of Penichuk Corporation, John Boisvert. And he was nice enough to spend some of his Monday here with us. It's such a beautiful day. You said today would have been a good beach day.
7: Yeah, well, yeah. You know, you just can't plan these things.
6: No, I know. It's amazing. Yeah. I wanted to hit, I think that there are so many things flying around that kind of affect Penichuk and municipalities and water specifically. So I want to touch on affordability. I want to touch on cybersecurity, and I want to touch on water quality. So let's start with Jane and Joe Nashua. So they pay their Penichuk water bill. Tell me about affordability. Tell me about the challenges you have, the realities that are going into the water rates, and what you might see in the near future.
7: Well, I said this. We were on a call with the Public Utilities Commission and the consumer advocate, and we all look and we say, you have to view water as this vital resource, not only for survival of life, but also to for the growth. And Nashua, we feel we help Nashua thrive by creating a sustainable, robust, reliable water system, and that takes a lot of effort, certainly, it's not an inexpensive endeavor. When we look at water main in a classic city street here, we have to replace 1,800 water mains that were installed in the 1800s to the tune of about $300 to $400 a foot. That's what this replacement cost. It's digging up the street, repairing the street, working through that. We, the cost of treatment now, we talked a little bit earlier before we came on the air about, PFAS and PFOA treatment. And that, in compliance with those rules and those new standards, immediately caused a $2 million a year, almost a $2 million a year expenditure to be able to treat for those compounds.
6: Is that sorry to interrupt.
7: Yeah, sure.
6: Is that a state or a federal?
7: There's both. The current state standard, which we are in compliance with, and there's a federal standard that we will be in compliance with. Our goal is, it's interesting, just a little side note, if you're not in compliance with the state standard, that you got to be careful with that. We are well within it, but we try to remain, even though it's not fully promulgated. We really target the federal standard, only because is when you start to, if you were to violate the federal standard, you're not very far away from violating the state standards. When you're talking parts per trillion, so we always right now we're always targeting to remain in compliance with that federal standard, which is a lower number at 4 parts per trillion. We're talking primarily perfluorooctanoic acid is our target that we're there. So
6: those are PFAS.
7: Right. PFAS.
6: Okay.
7: Yeah. And so when we talk about water rates, affordability has been a conversation ever since I've been in the water industry, both when you look at water and wastewater and how those need to really support. And when we used to compare ourselves, because when you were an investor-owned utility, okay, back before 2012, you wanted to replace old stuff. You wanted to take what was valued back in 1800 and turn it into this year's value, because you got a return on investment on that. So there was a real push to do that, and it had a profit margin in it. We don't have that anymore. So realistically, the cost to treat, collect, treat, deliver, store, pump, everything, everything that it takes to run this is what it cost us to do that. And like anything else, we are seeing pressures just like electric rates. We use a lot of electricity. We see, we see healthcare costs. Anybody that owns a business or works for a company, the healthcare costs have just, in the last few years have really just, double digit increases in our healthcare costs. A number of other things, just regular general liability insurance has increased. cost of labor. You know, we mentioned earlier, we have generally, we haven't been fully staffed in the last, I think probably 3 to 4 years. We've always had open positions, and they're becoming even more and more difficult to fill. So there is pressure on wages and salaries to be able to compete, you know, to make sure we have the people. So when we talk about rates, in comparison, when you go across the state, we're not the lowest water rates. We are certainly not the highest water rates. You know, we're somewhere in the middle,
6: okay,
7: depending on how you sort that out. And we're somewhere in the middle while each year doing between $9 and $16 million a year in capital improvements, you know, making investments to, you know, operational changes in modernization of technology, softwares, the way that we run our business. So these are all things that we're still doing and remaining there, you know, that provide that, you know, that reliability, that sustainability in the water system so that we can, you know, continue for another 175 years.
6: Sure.
7: So,
6: all right. So you touched on it. So let's go into the next subject, which is cybersecurity and security overall.
7: Mm-hmm.
6: And I had heard at an aldermanic meeting that there were some states across the country that had suffered attempted hacks,
7: mm-hmm,
6: from foreign actors, I believe. And I think it's important. So, you know, here's your chance to tell residents of Nashua and listeners of the show how Penichuk is looking forward on that, how we are protected from that. And really, I mean, I think about, you know, how devastating that could be. You know, the situation is just not good. When you think about it, and all the access points into a water system, because, you know, I looked here, you know, obviously we have a website, we have the ability to pay online, we have the ability to do, there's just a lot of doorways, if you will, to maybe get into the infrastructure that is, you know, the virtual, the cybersecurity area. Mm-hmm. So tell listeners how Penichuk is preparing for that or ready to go.
7: Well, the good news is that we've been preparing for this for a number of years now. But the challenges that we face aren't any different than, you know, any business, you know, especially, you know, whether you're healthcare, whether you're a utility, whether you're manufacturing, there's systems and processes and the like that are out there and that can be exposed. Fortunately, and this is, you know, the vast majority of water systems have always kept their command and what I call their command and their control systems separate outside of any interconnection to the internet environment. So they're their own little systems.
6: So like cold storage, I think that's kind the technical, like,
7: yeah,
6: term.
7: We call it air gapped.
6: Okay.
7: So to speak.
6: Yes. All right.
7: Right? And,
6: yep.
7: And so that in itself is a strong foundation from which to start. But, you know, we are also blessed in the fact that the New Hampshire Department of Environmental Services, and in particular, Commissioner Bob Scott, was really focusing on the cybersecurity thing, you know, for several years now, and made it really a mission to be able to go into our water and wastewater systems and say, hey, this is a real threat. These are things that you know that you need to start being aware of, water utilities. And not only did they say that, you know, but they also put, you know, money and resources behind it, which has been great. We've taken advantage, you know, with I always get forgive me for the acronym, but it's the CISA, which is the federal agency which looks at infrastructure security. We've had them into our offices on at least two occasions now. We're trying to plan for a third, where they do a deep dive into our systems and sort through things and taking advantage of those things that have been promoted by the New Hampshire Department of Environmental Services and the federal government have been, you know, I wouldn't say eye-opening to us, but they've identified things that, oh, that's a good point, let's correct that. And, you know, oh, don't worry about that, guys. You got that one nailed, but let's focus on other things. And it's been really good to take advantage of those. And most water systems in New Hampshire have taken advantage of those, whether you're a small system or a larger system. And, you know, so when I say that, you know, if you're looking for where we see ourselves, we are in a very good position where we are with the investments that we're making. You know, we're bringing in additional third party monitors for our systems, you know, that can keep eyes on screen, so to speak, and really look for those threats. One of the things that anybody that I've talked to, it seems like, you know, it's not necessarily the systems they have at their facilities. It's the end users. Okay. When you're looking at an employee, okay, it's that phishing attack. It's that link that you click on that all of a sudden does something that it's not supposed to. Try to prevent those and try to identify those is a very, you know, it's a very energy intensive process, meaning it takes a lot of resources to be able to protect that. And so one of the things that, you know, we as a utility is a monthly reminder on cybersecurity, twice a year, go through some more detailed in the likes, creating policies, you know, for, you know, for the use of technology and how it gets connected and how it's reviewed. And, you know, so if we're planning a project now, that is going to go through a review to say what could be the potential, connection points that we would want to either, you know, secure, you know, eliminate or do whatever, so that we're doing a lot of this in pre-project planning now. I will say this, a lot of what was uncovered in the last few weeks was the low-hanging fruit. It was a piece of equipment at the plant that was direct at a plant or facility that was directly tied to the internet. No firewalls, mm-hmm. No other, you know, in no virtual private networks or things like that that you're hearing in the industry right now. So am I surprised at that? No. But at this point, if you're a water utility or wastewater utility and aren't considering those things and looking hard at those, I go to conferences for New England Waterworks and stuff, and it's been made a priority just to keep hammering this home. And it's not a one and done. It's going to continue for as long as, you know, we can imagine right now. So you have to not only do it once, but you have to dedicate resources, knowingly dedicate resources going forward to protect against these things.
6: I mean, these are problems that I don't think any water system or anybody really had 25 years ago. Mm-hmm. And I would think of the culture of almost any municipality, never mind, you know, if it's the waterworks or DPW or no matter what, you know, that's a culture that's not, you know, they're not used to hearing what a phishing attack is. So mm-hmm. So just trying to educate and inform your workforce mm-hmm. to say, look, you're a possible liability, if you will, to bringing this in. So we need to be aware. So overall, you know, if you were to give a report card to, you know, Penichuk when it comes to cybersecurity, you would give it
7: a strong. We've got a strong presence.
6: Good
7: in that right now, and we're continuing to make investments. You know, our capital plan this year included investments in cybersecurity as well as other technology, and it will continue. We're looking at our 3-year lookout. There's other things that we, you know, server upgrades. You know, sure. Last thing you want to hear is unsupported, and so you've got to be diligent in knowing what you have and replacing it and upgrading things at a time when it needs to be done, not after it's happened, but
6: right.
7: Before.
6: Yes. Like, and just to think, you know, if something got by the goalie, if you will, and you think, oh boy, mm-hmm. I wish we'd known a little bit more about that, but that's good. Yeah. At least you have, you know, you've got some people coming in, staying on top of it.
7: The good news, not only for utilities, but also municipality, there are resources out there. And that's the thing is just encouraging utilities, water utilities, wastewater utilities, you know, to reach out. There's people there that are ready to help and support that. So it's, you don't have to go it alone.
6: So we have at the city level, we have an IT mm-hmm. manager, IT security, and then a Penichuk. Is it its own separate company?
7: They're separate.
6: Yeah. Okay.
7: What's really, you know, the mayor reached out to me a few weeks ago when he had heard about this and just say, hey, you know, how's it going? And, you know, we've been doing the same thing. And the city has a whole program, and I do know, I haven't heard the results, but a few of those four or five individual, our director of information systems and stuff, you know, or at least had some initial meetings to say, you know, there's strength in numbers, mm-hmm. because there may be something we come across that somebody else misses, and we're all in this together. You know, and the worst part is, I always say this, is that, you know, the rising tide, right? It lifts all boats, but when it goes out, it sinks all boats, you sure. know, too.
6: Yeah.
7: And so we're trying to make sure that, you know, when it happens to another water system, it almost is like it's happened to us, you know, because people, you know, won't understand, you know, that there are differences, and can it happen? It can happen to anybody, but, you know, it's a matter of being diligent and taking advantage of the resources and the knowledge and understanding that's around you. People who are allies.
6: Yeah. So forward thinking, mm-hmm. taking action, yep. being aware of what's going on. Good. Okay. Water quality. So what inspired me to reach out to you and ask you to come on the show, I saw an interview with Erin Brockovich, and she had mentioned, she was talking about just environmental situation, and they came upon water supply, mm-hmm. and she mentioned that you know, she talked about PFAS, and I know we touched on it. Mm-hmm. And she said that every municipality should have a water quality report. And I did notice on your website, and I wrote it down here, that on your website it says Penichuk takes 10,000 water samples every year to measure our water quality. And I thought, wow, that's a lot. So, you know, let's touch on that, and you know, let's give the state of our water quality. You know, you talked about state standards, federal standards. Again, things that weren't an issue 25 years ago have now mm-hmm. come on everybody's radar. Let's talk about that. Mm-hmm. Let's talk about those forever chemicals, the plastics, everything.
7: Yeah. So the good news, yes, it's a daunting number, 10,000 samples. And then some of those may not even be recorded, because we look at treatment process each day. We're checking things during the treatment process that are just, you know, yeah, those quick, the quick tests to say, is it dialed in? Yep. Okay, good. You know, so these are usually going, what's coming into our facilities and what's going out the door, or out the pipe. So we are, you know, happy to report and in compliance with all state and federal standards. And pretty much the state has adopted the federal standards, you know, for most 99% of the compounds. So our real direct oversight is at, you know, the New Hampshire Department of Environmental Services. So when you look at it, Erin Brockovich is correct. You know, there's things that we have to produce every year called the Consumer Confidence Report. Okay. And those are either, you know, mailed out, but we're seeing a trend, because, you know, to keep those electronically and have a space on our webpage. Because, again, you know, putting things in paper that somebody opens their bill, what does it do? Look at the number, pay the bill. And I do it at our
6: That's
7: house.
6: What I do.
7: Yeah. So
6: just tell me what I owe.
7: Right. Just tell me what I owe. Right. Because we're all busy.
6: Yes.
7: And if you're interested, you know, so it's there. And there's other information that's there, too. And, you know, at the DES's webpage, you know, pretty much every public, you know, community water system, you know, will have all of their water quality data in what they call their one stop. They're in the process now of revamping that. And I'm really encouraged by that, because it opens, you know, our performance up to a broader audience as well. But what we found is that in light of how our webpage evolved, we just, you know, had a meeting the other day, and we're doing a revamp on it, so that people should be able to find it a lot quicker mm-hmm. and really understand and see. It's important that they do see that, and also be able to ask questions. If there's a question, it's not, you know, it's certainly, you know, we have people, you know, scientists, we have engineers, we have customer service reps. If you have a question about your water quality, you need to call us, because so many times we hear through somebody that says they're having this issue. Well, then you look at our records and nobody's called us with that issue. And sometimes things can happen that we need to be notified. Please notify us, because if we don't hear about it, we can't do anything about it, right? So, you know, water quality, you mentioned a couple things, but the EPA has always had this. It's the unregulated contaminant monitoring rule, which they have this whole list of things that are out there in the environment. And every number of years, they produce this priority list that they want to look at. You know, we got through the PFAS related chemicals of one. They look at things, a whole bunch of other biological contaminants, you know, bacteria, E. coli, all these things from time to time. And as we're going through it, you mentioned, and this has come up a couple of times, you know, you heard the use of plastics and microplastics and things in the environment. It's coming at some point. You know, is it a real issue? I'm not so convinced, but we also don't have the test to say that it's there. There's nothing that's uniform. There's nothing that's something that we can point to. So at some point we will have that. Somebody will make a decision. This is the standard. The scientists, the smart people that are looking at those things will have something that is readily available and reproducible. Mm-hmm. So having following that, it'll be good to understand what that really is, and how it impacts us. You know, does our filtration systems, you know, work on microplastics? Does it, how do you, you know, and what other things would you have to do? We don't know that yet. And it's an interesting topic, and I hear it coming up more and more. But I'm right now, I think the PFAS related compounds are what we really should be focusing on. The other thing that people don't think about too is, especially those that might be listening today that have a private well,
6: yeah.
7: You really need to get that well tested.
6: Yes.
7: Number two, because many of the wells in the state, you know, have other things in them that you won't find in a surface water quality or what we're treating
6: for. Good point.
7: Arsenic, we are in a part of the state where bedrock, you know, the bedrock aquifers, the rock aquifers, you know, have elevated levels of arsenic in them. And to me, that has been, you know, one of the things that has been kind of overlooked by on the private well sector side of things. Very important, because, you know, it's natural. Well, yeah, but it's natural, but it has impacts and things like that.
6: So is poison ivy.
7: So is poison ivy, yes. Yes. I actually pulled some of that this weekend.
6: Oh, yeah. No.
7: No, I'm fine.
6: No, you look okay.
7: Yeah, I look good. Okay. Yeah.
6: Good.
7: So.
6: Good.
7: Yeah.
6: All right. So again, we talked about the cybersecurity overall report card. Give our listeners of Nashua Matters on WSMN a report card for water quality. How are we doing?
7: We're doing good. We're doing good.
6: Okay.
7: You know, I think, like I say, the waters that we treat, mm-hmm. the Merrimack, you know, are primarily using the Merrimack River and Penajuk Brook are sustainable. We have put in systems that can ensure that there's the water is there when the system needs it. And the treatment processes are very, very robust. You know, we've had carbon filtration media in our plant since I think 2006 or 2007. So it's been there. It's just that its purpose was a little different back then, you know, taste, odor, you know, some organic removal and a few other things. But you know, the beauty is we were actually ahead of the curve when it came time to being able to address, you know, PFAS related compounds with that. It is still a very much a challenge. You know, our operators, you know, are incredibly diligent and, you know, resourceful in making sure we're applying technologies where we need it, you know, to be able to keep track of those and really assess how well we're doing. But we're doing an excellent job.
6: So again, that speaks to, you know, we going back to the beginning of our conversation about water rates and running a municipal water company. You know, you have these, you know, you have aging infrastructure, but then you have other challenges mm-hmm. that have come upon us that you couldn't foresee 25 years ago that are now added expense.
7: That's
6: testing. It's, you know,
7: correct.
6: It's filtering, it's cleaning. It's, I mean, we use, you know, we drink water out of the tap all the time and that's just, you know, that's how we do it, in our house. Mm-hmm. And, you know, you always think about it. I have seen, we see, they'll flush the hydrants every once mm-hmm. in a while, and then occasionally it'll be a little brown.
7: Mm-hmm. Yep.
6: What causes that?
7: That's just, there's two things that occur. Sometimes it's what we used to have is what we spend a lot of time replacing and what we call the old unlined cast iron pipes.
6: Yeah.
7: So think about it. They rust.
6: Yes.
7: And it's the rust on the end of the pipe. And so what we do is create high velocities that kind of help scour that out and clean that out. And in water, it's not 100% pure H2O, you know, hydrogen and oxygen. There's always, you know, little baselines of small minerals. You know, if you look at the water quality, there's things, a little bit of iron, a little bit of manganese, there's other things that all, as they go out in the, into the distributions, can settle at the bottom of the pipe. And so by flushing, what that does is it tries to keep those clean so that if there was an upset in the system, a large fire flow, that the impact of those and those types of things in the water system are minimized. You know, usually after a really major fire in that local area, we may see some of that because it's, you know, that's a pretty big volume that fire departments try to, you know, will pull from those hydrants. So I think to answer your question, that will always, you know, be there to a certain degree, but especially where some of our system is still quite old. We're in the process of replacing, you know, roughly about between 2 and 3 miles of water main a year. And this year, I think we'll be doing work on about 30 plus streets in the city of Nashua. Mm-hmm. And these are these old little steel lines that we're replacing, which are some of the most notorious for doing that, and we'll be replacing those with modern materials.
6: Is a modern material now?
7: Mostly,
6: for a water pipe?
7: We do see PVC. We do see cement line, what's called cement line ductile iron.
6: Okay,
7: and that's predominantly what we use is the cement.
6: Sounds
7: line.
6: Heavy.
7: It's very heavy. Yeah, it is, and it's one of the reasons why, you know, water systems cost so much. The materials there, the energy that it takes to create them, and you know, the transportation of moving them and. You know, a small little you can't just do it with something you would use in your backyard to do yard work. It's why you see the equipment and the investments that are made by contractors to be able to do this work.
6: Right.
7: But it's something that has been proven very durable. And, you know, so maybe in the next 100 years, we'll have to replace all of that again, but it's never going to end. But I think I'll leave that to another engineer.
6: Another CEO.
7: Yeah.
6: So we have 6 minutes and 56 seconds left. I want to touch on a few things. So Penichuk, you know, pretty expansive, you know, here when you think about it here in Nashua. And, you know, I know that you own, you know, that Penichuk owns, not you, but Penichuk owns land. And where does our drinking water actually come from?
7: Yep. Let's focus on Nashua because it's the connected system.
6: Yep.
7: You have two sources of water. One is Penichuk Brook, which runs up through, crosses over Route 101A and has a watershed of about 23, 24 square miles in, you know, between the towns of Milford, Hollis, Amherst, Nashua proper, Merrimack. Has been typically the source of water that we've been utilizing, you know, throughout the history. In the early, I think it was mid 1980s, you know, the system had grown, demands had gone up, and summertime it was kind of put a lot of stress on that system, such that we had a seasonal intake on the Merrimack River, and then you know, we found ourselves using it more and more. Provided redundancy, okay, by having two sources. So we used to just pump to fill the ponds, but now we can pump both sources directly into the treatment plant.
6: Okay.
7: So if there's a spill on the Merrimack, on the Everett Turnpike, and gets into either the Merrimack River or it gets into Penichuk Brook, we can switch and go from one system to the other until that issue is resolved. So we wanted to build that type of redundancy, but also too from a capacity perspective in long-term flow. Merrimack River is a huge watershed, and so we're taking advantage of that large watershed that, you know, provides the what we call the raw water, the untreated water sustainability to our system.
6: Mm-hmm.
7: So that's where the two comes from. Both present many different challenges.
6: You know, up by exit 8, sorry to interrupt.
7: Exit 8,
6: when you're coming on the highway, there's that big body of water. Is that part of it?
7: Yes. Yeah. Okay. You know the bridge work on the Everett right now?
6: Yes, sir.
7: That crosses over our reservoirs.
6: All right. And then when you talk about redundancy, I know this didn't affect us up here, but the Haverhill sewage spill that happened, that was downstream. If something like that happened, maybe up in Manchester or something like that, that would affect... Mm-hmm. Nashua in this area, then you could tap into Penichuk Brook.
7: That's correct.
6: Got it.
7: Switch right over. So that provides that. It was something that we identified as a correctable risk, mm-hmm. you know, so and to build resiliency in the system. So we made those investments, a brand new intake and upgrades to our pump station, you know, right out in the middle of the river. We have an intake now, and we also have the connection to Penichuk Brook. Both of them, you can operate them in combination, or you can operate both of them separately.
6: And there is a lot of talk, if you were to watch the local weather, about drought. Mm-hmm. We chatted before we came on air that, you know, we had some rain yesterday, and we get, you know, a little bit here, a little bit there. But overall, you know, we talked about where the supply comes from, mm-hmm. how overall, like I drive over the Merrimack River several mm-hmm. times a week. Mm-hmm. Looks fine. Mm-hmm. Looks okay. Looks pretty high. How's our supply doing? Just overall volume. We okay?
7: It's about what we expect for this time of year.
6: Perfect.
7: Under these conditions. There are systems that have different water sources that could be experiencing something completely different than we are right now. We do see some of our small little groundwater systems are consistently have some issues during the summer months, especially if there hasn't been a lot of rainfall over the fall and the spring. But we manage those, we monitor them. But here, that's the beauty about the Merrimack River. It's such a large watershed that it will take something way, way more drastic than what we have right now to really, you know, put a dent in it.
6: Well, we got a lot of snow over the winter too, if
7: yeah.
6: I remember.
7: Well, and that's good. I'm glad we do have snow and it's great. But when you look at, you know, snowfall and how it comes off, it primarily turns into surface water. People think it's a lot of it turns into the ground and is stored. Hmm. It certainly does. But what happens is that our geology doesn't store a lot of water. So you could have a large snowfall throughout the course of the year. If it runs off real fast, and it doesn't get into the ground, which groundwater, which actually provides base flow to surface waters throughout the summertime, it's gone. It already went. So it's not as from the, you know, I'm going to put my hydrologist hat on.
6: Here we go.
7: It's not as big of an impact here as it may be, say, on Cape Cod, where you have all those sand and gravels on Cape Cod, where they get a lot of snow or rainfall during that time of the year. It actually really goes almost directly to recharge into the aquifers,
6: okay.
7: Whereas it's a much different geology here in New Hampshire.
6: Okay. So we have about 90 seconds left. How can people stay in touch with you if they have an issue? What happens? What's the best way to get in touch with Penichuk?
7: Best way is to, you know, we'll see a revamp of our webpage coming out probably after the first of the year.
6: Okay.
7: But also too, that has all of the contact information for customer service. There's an 800 number there that can be called. That's always the best way to get a hold of us. The customer service reps are real people answering the phone, and you know, except if it's, you know, at night, in the middle of the night, please call us with an emergency. We have an answering service that picks up and we can address. So
6: perfect.
7: Yeah.
6: Well, CEO of Penichuk Corporation, John Boivera, thank you so much for joining Nashua Matters.
7: Sure. It's a pleasure.
6: And enjoy the rest of your summer, sir.
7: Yes.
6: All right.
7: Thank you.

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1: This is Your Money Minute with Alan Johnson.
2: 1 minute, your money, and here's what matters. Interest rates jumped this week. The 30-year Treasury hit its highest level since 2007, nearly 20 years. And this isn't just an American story. Borrowing costs are moving higher in Europe and Japan as well. Washington stepped in and tried to push those rates back down, and it worked for about a day. And gold noticed, and gold is up roughly 10% this month. And now, here's what you and I are watching. Friday, the 28th, Federal Reserve Chairman Kevin Warsh speaks in Wyoming, less than 3 weeks before the Fed's next interest rate decision. Wall Street will be listening, so will I. I'm Alan Johnson, 40 years in finance, 28 years in precious metals.
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7: 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The following program has been previously recorded.
8: I joined that, and from that was where it sort of got started with elementary school and was able to do some sprinting, some jumping through that. And then high school is really where probably like we had a pretty strong program at our high school, as did yours, for track and field and lots of great athletes. But it was really in like grade 9, 10, I was doing it, but really grade 11, you know, you get that brand new teacher that comes to the school. And he's super keen, and he starts convincing me that I don't run just 100 and 200 meters, which was not that bad. He thinks that I should be running 400 meters, which is one full lap around that track. So in my mind, I always ran 399 meters. Sorry?
9: at speed pace.
8: Yeah. So I always looked at it like I won't run 400, I'll run 399. But it was weird because that in the end, I did end up running that later on in university on some relay teams. It made me a stronger athlete. But the real thing didn't happen until university when I got to McMaster, and the same thing, not recruited, no real, I didn't really think about track or anything, had been to the university once for a track meet, and just sort of started doing hurdles and long jump, which I had done always, but didn't have any coaching in. And then just got lucky, met one individual, Vicky Crowley, who went on to be, she was coach of the year for Canada this year also for universities and developing athletes. And yeah, she sort of took me under her wing and taught me how to do a lot, the long jump and basically hurdles were the two in university events. So, but what I'm trying to show is it just takes, I got lucky. I got a coach in high school You know what I mean? That was committed.

0: And then the same thing in university, just hit the right person, again, that was committed to it. You wonder what your path would have been otherwise. Do you know what I mean? As far as my events. So.
1: Exactly. Exactly. So that was not the usual way for a Canadian, like I know in the United States it's all big, bells and whistles and all Carl Lewis is coming to recruit you. In Canada, is it even in Canada, it's not like you just walk on. It's kind of like you just walked on. You're usually
0: Well,
1: recruited
0: yeah.
1: in Canada, right?
0: So at that time, there was recruiting for sure still. A lot of athletes would have been looking to the States if they're high level, like a top, like I say, provincial Ontario. And then, yeah, some universities did reach out, like U of T and some others, but it was all kind of more casual. And it was probably more through connections of coaches. Whereas now in Canada, things have definitely changed. A walk-on is hard. It is possible, and there are lots of great stories about people that just walk on and can make some of these university programs. But primarily, most individuals starting in grade, if not sooner, but grade, I always say grade 11, 12, you basically now in every sport, you kind of got to choose, right? And make that your commitment. And then you're with a club, and then obviously those connections happen. Like, definitely things have changed from when we did all the, I do a lot of personal coaching. I do a lot of private individual training for hockey players, football players, baseball players, like you name it, we do it. But it's a lot different. It's funny, our children who all were fortunate to play at the next level, they all did play a sport at university, all three of our kids. They did have camps thanks to us teaching and coaching. They were involved in everything because parents gave them those opportunities. Do you know what I mean? So but we never did the private one-on-one training is what they point out. And we always say because it had to be up to them too to put the time in and the work in. So yeah, just a different perspective. And you know that with your own kids too, right?
1: Yes.
0: The same,
1: Yes.
0: all the things like the specialized training. For
1: Totally.
0: goalies and like soccer goalies, right? For example, for your
1: Yeah.
0: daughter, like
1: Yeah.
0: it's crazy what has to be done or that you feel has to done be done. But in the end, how I look at it, and the same is that the athlete has to want to do it. Parents can want and give you all these opportunities, which is great if you have the means. And there's lots of kids that don't. I see a lot of kids that don't get that support. But at the end of the day, it has to be the individual that wants it. And that's how we kind of treated it in our house. And I think that's for me, I was motivated myself. It wasn't my parents ever asking or pushing. They showed up every now and then at nationals or a big event, but that was about it. They didn't come to my high school or elementary track meets per se, like for everything. So, yeah, interesting.
1: But your dad did schlep it driving. I remember that.
0: Yeah.
1: Now, as you talk about some of the kids who have the ability, the skill, but maybe don't have the family support or the means, how do those athletes get? Because it's a lot like, your dad drove you. I think I drove you a couple times.
0: Yeah.
1: Like there's driving, there's also. You got to buy runners and all this kind of stuff. So for those athletes who might not have the means, how is that taken care, of?
0: So I think, and I can think of so many examples after being a high school teacher, right? That would be, and university coach, seeing so many things. But one, like my own story. I think it's being in the right place at the right time. A lot of it is that. And the other thing is, like I've seen, again, it's like I've seen so many athletes getting the support from their club. Like a lot of times, there's so many good people out there in the clubs, and they'll make it work for certain athletes that don't have the finances. You know what I mean? They'll make it accommodate. There's programs. Like just like all over that you can apply to. That's what we would sort of address in high school and get them to apply these different programs that are designed to help support sport. But a lot of times, again, we'd have great administration at our high school that would help those kids out because you don't want anyone missing out because they can't pay for a sport. But unfortunately, nowadays, everything is that. It's gone to that in the school system that they have to pay. And so therefore, you'll see in some sports like football, right? For example, like that's what my husband coached Sam, and kids can't afford it because, and they have to, like, you know what I mean? It's obviously feeling like having to resupply all the equipment and things. There's a lot more hidden costs. You almost wonder where athletics in high schools will be going, at least here in Canada, because it is all subsidized by parents and families, not so much, not by the school board anymore, because the cost of so many other factors, right? So yeah, it's changing. And that's where, you know, it's nice in Canada, they are recognizing that there are like some funding programs for high level athletes and that, but it still isn't at the level that you hope. And our facilities still aren't at the level that, you know, that is available in the States and for communities and that. That's the unfortunate part. You can't even find places to train for everybody. It's hard. Everything's locked up, right? Everyone's afraid of things. I sound negative and I shouldn't be, because there are opportunities, but I really think it's being lucky that you meet the right people that, you know, and teachers or coaches that will go that extra. And there are lots of people that do that, 100%.
1: Yes. And I think what happens here, as I've done my foray into the United States, what happens here is, you know, the NCAA gets involved, and it'll be interesting to hear from you and also your husband too, about your thoughts on where sports now, athletes, are university level athletes can now be paid, because all these schools, like those facilities you're talking about here in the States, people are paying out of their backside in tuition, like, you know, these phenomenal amounts of money that tuition is for education here in the United States. And I'm sure sports is pumping that. So students weren't being acknowledged. Athletes weren't being acknowledged in the sense that these coaches are making big money, the schools are making big money, the shoe company, and on the backs of these students. So now students are, is my understanding, they have a union, I think, even, and they're now being paid. Your take on that, does that take away the organic nature of the sport at that, you know, university level?
0: So I think, we're talking two very different systems, right, between the Canadian and the American. So here in Canada, obviously, athletes, like I've had some athletes get some funding. Maximum amount they can get for a team is $5,000. That's it. Now, when I say that, there are other ways coaches can make things happen with bursaries or helping them out. Like, it's very, like in Canada, it's very limited to what it is. If you can also not, like, you know, I mean, jump from one school to the next now, you have to sit out. So if you go to, say, where you went to your alma mater, and I had an athlete go there, Windsor, they did come up with the money for one of my athletes, $5,000, got him a great residence, everything. But he can't change his universities next year. Do you know what I mean? He'd have to sit out a full year. Whereas now in the States, right, there's all these different ways they can move from school to school, and they are making money. And it is I look at it like in the States, it's professional now for those elite level. This isn't everybody, right? But the same thing, like, obviously the richest programs are going to have the strongest programs, because athletes, they can recruit those athletes. Now, it's just kind of not that, you know, having good athletes and they choose their academics and then the athletics also fits, which is still happening. But it'll be interesting to see where it is going. But I look at the NCAA, especially that now for those elite athletes, those big schools, right? Is professional. That's what you're doing, right?
1: Totally.
0: Or they go to school for 1 year, right? And then go professional in these sports. And I think, yes, they should, because you don't know where your future is going to go for some of these athletes, right? With the injuries and things like that. So yeah, it's interesting to see how sport, especially that, has changed in last year. We're still, a lot of Canadian athletes are choosing to still stay in Canada. And one of the reasons is for an athlete to stay here, you know the academic well, you know, yes, the programs, there's set professional programs, like it's pretty clear, you know, the coaching, the coaches stay for long periods of time. So the coaches aren't getting what you just described, right? They get the same salary. It's consistent. They're, you know, it's definitely, the focus is on the academics and the athlete as a person, which I'm sure it is at lots of schools, but it is very set. Like the university coaches in Canada, the track coaches have been there for 40 years. And maybe that's good, maybe that's not so good, right? Because they are hired as coaches. They don't have that fear of performance, if that makes sense. They have to be accountable to the university. And generally, from what I've seen, they are. That's why they get to remain in a lot of those positions. They do get evaluated, but if they're good people, they're going to stay in those roles. And it's not so focused on the awards, you know what I mean? Like the recognition. But
1: no, well said, well said, well said. So for you, my friend, going back to university, so you're a student athlete. I think that's always important to put that student thing in front, because sometimes that's a little dilute, convoluted. So you were teachers' college, teaching track, right, for university. And how do you maintain that as you're doing meets and high intensity training and commitment to track?
0: So my undergrad was at McMaster University, right? So that's where I did my degree in phys ed and then competed as an athlete. We talk about, you sort of mentioned challenges and things. When I was at McMaster University, obviously they had the facility for an outdoor track, but here in Canada, it snows a lot where we live. And so indoor, when we moved to indoor, McMaster University still does not have a full size indoor track facility. So the closest facility for training for an indoor track was York University, which is about, from Hamilton to York, now it would take you over an hour to get there. In those days, the same thing, now traffic. But so I would travel minimum two times a week, if not three times. My coach, Vicky Crowley, would actually drive myself and a few of the other jumpers to York University. This would be after school during the day. You'd normally go to your practice at night there. We would add another probably 2.5 hours onto our day of travel just to go to York University, which is Athletics Canada. That's kind of the main hub right now, that facility, which is way overused and falling apart here in Canada, unfortunately. But that's where we would have to go to train, and then we'd go back. And that was kind of that was my undergrad for 4 years at McMaster. And again, that was her as an individual coach. She was not our head coach. I'm pretty sure she wasn't subsidized for that. This was all volunteer. And at that time, we weren't giving money for that transportation piece. Do you know what I mean? Like, and she was driving us back and forth to York just to train. So that's what I mean, someone pretty special to do that. And then after graduating from McMaster, then went to Teachers College at U of T in Toronto. So then I did live with her in Toronto, her and her husband, so that I could continue training at York University at that point too. So it's a real facility issues for a lot of the athletes in Canada. And it's kind of the bigger schools here that have those programs. So I think that was your question. I'm not sure if I answered. Sorry.
1: It's good. So what, Carrie, what motivated you to continue, you know, with athletics, even teachers college, and I get it. You got the phys ed degree, but were you thinking at that time, you know, maybe I'm going to go, I don't know what Olympics was around, Montreal or whatever, I don't know. You were going to do Olympic level even when you were at teachers college, or?
0: So I think I sort of skipped one step in between a little bit. So was at McMaster for the 4 years. And then while I was at McMaster, I made the decision that I thought I wanted to be a university track coach. So that's the piece I was just missing before teachers college. So I actually applied. It was a master's in coaching program at the University of Western Ontario, which is in London, Ontario. which again is about 2 hour drive from Toronto. And they had a program where master's in coaching, and then I could do specialization in track and field. So I was actually one of the track coaches at Western, doing the horizontal jumps, and at the same time, doing my master's degree under the head coach and getting that experience of coaching university athletes and being a female at that time. And this is going back when 40 years now. It was unusual to have female coaches in a lot of the sports. There weren't a lot of female coaches at all. So in my class at Western, with this graduate program, we had, like, obviously coaching, we had some hockey players in there, we had some football guys. I was the only female. I think there were eight of us in the program doing our master's specifically in coaching, and I was the only female. And the professor for that program, he was a well-renowned wrestling coach at the university, and he seemed to like the fact that I had a good sense of humor, so that was positive. But he did definitely make me answer many of the questions first before the rest of them would have their opinions, which was fine. I could hold my own with it, but he was always trying to find some way to turn it around. But I was lucky that through that, doing that master's program, I also was able to do all my coaching theories and levels so that I could coach at university and got to travel a lot with the university coaches to get some of my certifications. So it was great. I wanted to do it. And then, to be honest, all of us, I did coach at the university. I came back to York University and I did coach, take over the head coaching position. And I was pretty young. The reason being, the head coach there was a female and she had gone off on a maternity leave at the time. So I filled in for her, my first coaching teaching job at the university as faculty. And then the assistant coach, who was also paid partly by the university and the club, she went on a maternity leave. So I filled in for that one. And then one more time, the head coach went on. So I got to do that position and actually be a university full-time head coach for about 3 years. And so I got to coach at York University for 3 years, Western for a full year with the team when I was first learning. And then we decided at that point, if we were going to be living in Toronto and coaching, not there could have been a lot of positions for a female for sure nowadays. But at the time, we were kind of thinking family, and I had done the teacher's college, got in. And then we decided to move to Barrie. And then I was offered another position at the University of Toronto, but we've just moved. And the scenario was I did coach for them, the jumpers, but drove from Barrie to Toronto 2 days a week to coach at the University of Toronto. And the same thing, it is a path that we chose for family, university coaching as a female. And that was where I kind of saw the bigger picture. It's full on year round. All day long, all day night. Like, just like teaching can be too, you take it home and you do it, but it definitely there were a lot of other factors in raising a family. So became a high school coach with and moved to a school with an indoor track. So believe me, we had a nice facility. And just kind of took what I learned from working with all these high level elite athletes at the university level and beyond, and took that to my high school and ran a year-round program, but positive. Like, I need to develop a lot of athletes and a lot of great athletes that went on, which I'm fortunate to have coached. So, yeah, it was pretty cool when I think about it now. So,
1: Wow. During that time, Carrie, were you doing your own competing as you were coaching the high school team?
0: what's interesting, at what you realize, and I competed till I was 20, like I was competing till I was about 28. And then had started a family at 28, then tried to make a comeback a year later. And again, work, family, facilities is the main reason having to commute. Like, the commuting sort of was the main reason not to be able to continue, and by choice, right? Family came first, and it was fine at that point. You always kind of wonder, oh, what could you have done in those next couple of years, right? But yeah, it was a I think I did. So I was a phys ed teacher then after that. I participated every single day in my classes, and as my children said, it was kind of, I went to school and decided what workout I wanted to do and had 30 kids follow us around for the day, but that's not the truth. I had a plan, but yeah, no, I did all the stuff, coached, demonstrated, was always demonstrating, coaching, doing. I was lucky to be healthy through most of that. And then it wasn't until basically my last, I was going to say near the end of our coaching, like my last 10 years, we were supposed to have a World Masters Athletics being held in Toronto. And the next World Masters Athletics is being held right now in Daegu, Korea. So I have a lot of friends who just are starting tomorrow, I believe it starts, the thing. And it was supposed to be in Toronto, and then COVID hit. And so the whole event was canceled. So that was kind of my first chance to go to that. That's why I started training, because I thought that'd be pretty cool. It's right here in Toronto. And then the event didn't happen. But then the positive was I got to train. So I only started at age 51, like competing and training, missed a little bit because of COVID. And yeah, and that's where we are. And I'm coming. The next big meet for me is in March in Florida.
1: Wow.
0: For our world. So yeah, so that's what, as long as injuries and things go the way it's planned, right? So
1: I want to talk about that injury thing. So to put it in perspective for our listeners, and listeners, hi there, you're on the Diaspora Door. I'm your host, Enzi Obanello, and we've got Carrie Hennessy Laux with us. She is ranked 5 in the world at age 60. I can't say it enough, only because she doesn't look 60. Pentathlon, long jump, and triple jump. And she's just talking to us about her journey as an athlete and a mother and a wife and a coach and a teacher. She's done it all. I guess something that I'll let listeners know about Carrie. Oh, and listeners, you know the gig. We're WSMN, 1590 AM, 95.3 FM. When you talk about world masters, and I want you to explain to people what master level athlete is, world masters, my understanding is there's 8,000 plus athletes, 25 to 3,000 are female athletes, I believe is what I'm hearing. And in Canada, masters level athletes are 25 to maybe 3,000, 4,000 athletes. And the US, it's like 33,000.
0: Yeah, the US is huge.
1: Or 40,000 or something.
0: Oh, yeah.
1: So, like, that's incredible that you're ranked 5th with up against not just the US, all over the world kind of thing. So, describe what Masters is, a world Masters level track athlete.
0: So Masters track and field. So how it works is it starts at age, the first grouping is age 35 to 40. There is a pre-Masters, they call it, from age 30 to 35, like a group, but a legit Masters is starts age 35 to 40. It goes up in 5-year increments. It offers in track and field all the events. It has everything. But as you said, so World Masters right now, as I said, it's taking place over the next 2 weeks in Daegu, Korea. So they have an outdoor championship, and then the next indoor world championship will be in March 2027 in Florida. But yeah, Masters track and field. So anybody is welcome to join. There is a World Masters site where all these rankings are kept up to date for all the track meets across the world. And yeah, you're one. So for me in Canada, I am one individual in, like, it's growing. Masters, we just got taken over. We're Canadian Masters, and we've actually, Athletics Canada, which is our governing body for all track and field in Canada, all levels, from the little guys right up to the elite national Olympians, they've just taken us over. Which is a really nice thing to see, the support that we're getting. And as I said, I was benefit to that this year getting this recent award for combined events, right? For so that was for Athletics Canada, like receiving that award as Athlete of the Year for that, which was, I was completely overwhelmed and surprised to get it, but it was a nice surprise. And anyways, with that now, it's just like Canada's growing. There's lots of things encouraging people to try these events. It's such a great community. The neat thing is some people come from different backgrounds of university sports, possibly like volleyball or different sports, basketball. Others, I had a lady the other day, we were at our Ontario Championships and she was in the triple jump and she came up to me and she said that she had not done triple jumps since she was in an elementary school. And I looked at her and I said, well, I'm a little bit older and I never even had that chance. We didn't have triple jump for me in elementary school, maybe my second year of university it came in. But anyways, yeah, so it was kind of funny. These two ladies coming up to me, asking me to show them what to do and stuff. So, and then my other friend, triple jumper, he's age 50 to 55. He goes down to do his first jump and he pulls up and Lenroy's done for the day because his hamstring. So we call it cripple jump some days. It's more so it's an event that, yeah, not a lot of I do well because I'm getting up there, and the higher I get up, and if I can keep healthy, it's kind of one of those unusual events. But yeah, Masters, it's got everything, so people can throw, they can jump. I started doing, just last year I did the combined events, which is pentathlon, which is five events. And I waited to the end of my category, but I was lucky last year to break two Canadian records. And I think that's part of why I was lucky to get this recognition, because I am getting up there and not everyone can do that many events in one day, right? Exercise. But my positive is I just started at age 59 in the winter pole vaulting.
1: I wrote it down.
0: Never thought I would ever think of that one. But there was the US indoor nationals combined events takes place in January in Wisconsin. And Wisconsin didn't seem so far away. So I looked at a heptathlon, which is adding two more events, so seven. And I looked at it and I was like, well, what are these other two events to add? And one was a 200 meters. I thought, yeah, that's fine. Once around that indoor fancy track in the States. And then the other one was pole vault. And I was like, you gotta be kidding. But I am fortunate to know a friend of mine who's the Olympic coach for our Canadian pole vaulters. And he was an Olympian himself. And he went to York University. And I contacted this Doug Woods and asked him what he thought. And another friend of mine here in Midland, Jim McLaren, he's a pole vault coach. So they both laughed for a bit. And then they both took me on. So I am doing it with another friend. And yeah, we're 60-year-old female pole vaulters, which is quite comical, and we're not that bad. So it's good.
1: Do that, Carrie. How do you start like something pole vaulting? It's not like, well, you're running laps or taking up strokes in the pool. It's pole vault, the bar vaulting. Like, how do you do that at age 60?
0: So they start you from the beginning with all the high school kids. So when I'm training, I've probably got another eight high school kids that are learning or have been doing it. And I am just like them. I am, and they treat me just like that. They're telling all their weekend stories that I shouldn't hear probably a few times. And then it's me going next and I'm up and then they go. And they are wonderful, these athletes. They will come up and ask me if I saw this or that. They do know it because the coaches there call me coach. Like, you know what I mean? Because I do help with warm-ups and I'm helping with lots of things. I add some excitement to their world, but they're just athletes and they treat me the same. And you'd never know that I feel like a teenager some days when I'm doing it, but I'll ask them for advice. And it's really neat to have a high school kid giving you input back and forth. Now, I'm used to that from coaching, but I'm really listening because they are more of the expert than I am at that point, right? If they've done it. And then I think I just run. You can't have any, it's kind of a really cool feeling too. You can't hesitate, you can't doubt yourself. So it's actually made me a better person with lots of situations right now to just stay calm, more calm than I am. And I think I might close my eyes at the last second. I'm not sure yet what I do. So
1: that is incredible. No, and that's totally you. That's not everyone. And even to schlep it with the youngins and just be their buddy and chum. So how do you keep, like, talk about injury prevention? Again, you know, it's all about as we're aging, and I call it getting wiser, not older. We're aging, getting wiser. You know, you hear all this nonsense. Well, it's not nonsense. It actually happens. Your body mass, the strength, you're losing all that stuff that yeah. will keep you physically healthy. So how, what goes on with you? Like, do you sleep 16 hours a day? Ha, ha, ha. You know, do you have buckets of protein powder that you take? Like, what goes on to keep you healthy, and especially the kind of performance you're doing? You're stretching, and like you said, crumple or whatever it is, like injuries are gonna like you're gonna pull something, definitely.
0: Yeah. So I think the advantage was, one, in my job, I was really lucky to be, you know, physical education teacher, where we were hands-on. Like, I don't ever remember sitting down. We were always moving, you know, showing by example, always doing everything. So my thing was, I had a family at home, and when I get home at night, we were going to every practice possible, you know, and coaching ourselves. So you didn't have time for yourself to go, you know, for the run or go to the gym or do your workouts, because you didn't have many hours in the day. You get home and you got to do your family, right? And that was a priority, and I would never change that. Like, that was my priority. And now that I'm semi-retired, kids mm-hmm. have moved away, now you have time for yourself, which is a really weird thing in your life. So as an athlete in university, and when you're going through that, everything is about competing and looking after yourself, like what you said, and all these other pieces. Then you go through life, which is chaos, as you know, as a mother. And oh, yeah. everybody else, you do all these things for everyone else. And then now it's like, as I said, I'm still working, still teaching at the university, but it's now I have time for me. And I spend a lot. I could spend 3 to 4 hours a day training, doing the pieces to make sure that you don't get injured. Do you know what I mean? Like, and then some days I'm like, okay, this, I gotta just take this back a little bit. And it's okay if I miss a workout. It's okay. I'm supposed to be doing this for fun, as I'm reminded. But yeah, you can definitely, you do have to, like when I was at school, the advantage I had was I was working out through the day. Even if I was just doing little bits or doing the warm-ups for three different classes or in the weight room and showing some kids and, you know, jumping in with them for sets. Like, it was all little pieces, if that makes any sense, keeping busy. Because I didn't have the time at night because I prioritized everybody else, which I would do. But now, the other piece you asked about health wise, yeah, like sleep, it's a lot easier now that I'm not teaching 5 days a week and not stressed out. So you do that, you go to the gym. Weights for females, most important thing we could be doing. I really realized that in this class. You're not doing your weights, Senzi. Weights are the most important thing for us, especially aging, right? And not being afraid to do heavy weights. Like, and I'm not doing crazy heavy weights, but I'm doing weights, and I'm consistent whole body 3 times a week. Consistent, join the gym. Could I do it at home? We have all the equipment here at home. We can do it here, especially in the summer. But it's really kind of, for me, going somewhere, going to the gym, knowing, you know what I mean, having everything, getting it done. And then also another piece to it, so that's part the running, but being very careful, like, you know, having a plan with the running, not just kind of showing up, but you do have to listen to your body and not be afraid. If something doesn't feel right, you do have to listen to your body totally. And make a change or stop. Don't push through it would be another thing. Pool workouts are the best thing, once a week, for anybody. I preach it. I need to follow it more. But just giving your body that break in the, just walking in the pool back and forth and doing leg swings and different things like that is a really good thing to do. And I was going to, I'm just thinking the other thing you talked about, nutrition a little bit touched on. Yes, we like have a protein shake every morning, you know what I mean, with all the good stuff in it. And also diet again. There's so many other factors. You and I could go off on menopause and all these other things, but even with the protein shakes, we also are now, we're vegetarian. So protein becomes a big part of being more aware of our diet. I'm not perfect for sure, but Sam, my husband, he is really good at making sure we get enough protein in our meals with the vegetarian. We tried vegan. That one's pretty tough. So it's more vegetarian and we both feel great, like as far as healthy, but I think a lot of it is one, less stress with the family stuff, right? Everybody's done well. They're on their own. No stress with, not too much stress with working, right? So less teaching, more sleep, getting more sleep, but I get up earlier because I'm well rested. So there's lots of positive things that way. But yeah, and then there's other things, supplements. I never did any supplements ever in my training. Right, like vitamins, yeah, just vitamins and things like that. And then now I do. I have a routine and I take my vitamins every morning, like just ones that I think help with, like what you said, muscle and growth and things like that. So it's good.
1: Wow, but it's work. Like, I mean, I think of how many miles I do a week, and then I think, what? Now I have to do all the stuff? What do you mean? So, yeah. It takes a mind, like you said, mindset to get it routine. And like you said, to get out there, like, you know, you need to go to the gym instead of, I could blow off the treadmill or whatever for today.
0: Yeah. And yours is very different training than mine too, right? Like mine is, that's the one thing, like a lot of people, as we age, that long, slow cardio. Do you know what I mean? That's what I'm referring to with yours. Whereas most of us stop doing the fast twitch, the sprinting, those sports. And I'm talking about myself, like at age 30, I was doing like a little bit, I did a little bit of basketball, a little bit of soccer, tried these different teams and things. But then all of a sudden decided, no, I'm traveling with my kids and I'm coaching. Right. Yeah. So I didn't. But a lot of us stop doing like the crazy things, like the triple jump and pole vault or the sprinting. We stop doing that around age 30 to 35. Most of us. Right. For families. And even in masters track and field, you'll notice the numbers are lower in those age groups, like the 35 to 40. It's still competitive. Trust me, at the world level and at the US level. But it's not as competitive as, I'll be honest, my age group I'm going into now, 60 to 65. It's even more competitive than 55 to 59. These US, and I'm referring to the US women, are incredible. Like it's unbelievable, like their results and their stats. Like I thought, turning 60 will be great. It's a whole new world. And even in Canada, the ladies that have these records, Canadian records, they are like, they're number one in the world. They're specimens. Like a friend of mine, she just broke the world record this summer in both the 1 and 2, and she's in Daegu and she's the world record holder right now. And like, she's just phenomenal. Like it's pretty special to meet these people and to know them. So
1: are they Olympians? Were they Olympians? Or
0: no, not here. Not the ones that I'm referring to in Canada. They were just the same thing. Started at about age 50 because their kids were, or one of their kids was involved in track. So they had a master's little group. So she joined that. But in the States, lots of Olympians that do come back and do this. And that and the world level for sure, right? Which is again, but a lot of things are factors in that, right? Genetics and how people like can hold it together, right? Because sometimes we don't have control of everything, right? That's why I do this. It's like every day I sit there and go, why not pole vault? I never thought I'd ever think that, but why not? I might not be able to do it tomorrow, right? But, and that's where you talked about injuries, like managing the injuries. That's the hard part, right? Like you just get going. I've had that this year, has like definitely like little, I call them niggles. We call them niggles. And they just come and then all of a sudden they just sort of disappear. And it's like, how the heck did that happen, right? When you think I'm booking and reading about surgeries and all these things, and then kind of just sort of maybe the meniscus shifts a little bit and it feels a little bit better today. So it's all good.
1: Wow, Carrie. Wow. When you talk about, and I'm watching our time, we could.
0: Yeah, sorry.
1: Don't apologize. What some of your athletes that you've coached, have any of them gone to Olympic levels? What's that like? Do they come back and, oh, Coach Laux, oh my gosh, here's my medal from Korea, or, you know, like what's that like?
0: So I think, like, I've had a lot of athletes through our high school and our club level go on to be, you know what I mean, as far as compete internationally for Canada and that. As far as have I coached an Olympian? No, I haven't. Not in my thing. But there are some from Barrie that have made it. But high school-wise, we had one athlete from our high school. She's the most decorated athlete ever at Western University. She was with us for, she was only with us for her last year. And she went on to actually marry an Olympian, Damian Warner, who's number one in the world for decathlon from Canada. And they're from London, Ontario. But she has come back and spoken, both of them, Damian and her, to my track team at Bear Creek. So I've had a lot of the athletes come back and then share their experiences with our high school team. And we've got a lot of, I'm like so fortunate because a lot of athletes have gone on to that next level to compete and done very well. So yeah, it's pretty neat to see. But I think the biggest, neatest thing I had was last year, there were four ladies from Canada and we were at Worlds in Florida. They hosted it, they're hosting it again, the indoor. And these ladies have all been, well, out of the four of them, three of them have been number one in the world in their respective events and had world records. And they were running an age 65, 60 to 65, I guess they were running. No, it had to be 65 to 70 age group, 4x200 meters. And that's where I think one of my biggest accomplishments came as far as being a coach. I was watching them warm up. And so I've got two, one's 80. And the other two are in the 70 to 75. And then there's the one lady who's the 65. And I was watching them do their handoffs before their final. And I was just like, I couldn't watch. So I stepped up, went over, talked to all. And I know them all well. And I'm like, this is just ugly. We got to fix this. So it was like four little kids. Like I was like coaching. I felt like high school, elementary again. And I was teaching them how to do their handoffs, where to watch, what to do. And then I'll be honest, MZ, I was right on the track beside and I was yelling go at each of them when it was the time. And anyway, so they did run. They didn't break the world record, but they won the world's, they broke the Canadian record obviously in that. But yeah, it was just very cool. Like, and they were like little kids jumping up and down and hugging me and telling me it was my coaching. I'm like, I'm not sure that they're pretty talented ladies, but you know, like I had four, like it was the best feeling in the world. You know what I mean? Like these are adults and these ladies are fast. I'm not talking like they are unbelievable fast. They all are running like under 30 seconds or just 31, 32 seconds for a 200. Like they are fast, right? So you hope to be that. In 10 years, I'd love to think that my body maybe holds together, that you could do something like that. Why not, right? But 10 years of training does sound like a long time for us, doesn't it?
1: But it does, my friend. It does. 80-year-old, like I know some marathons I've been on, I do see 80.
0: Yeah.
1: But wow, 80. Oh,
0: yeah, that's Karen. She's from out west. Her name's Carol Lafayette Boyd. She's just like, she's unbelievable. She holds... Now that I'm moving into this new age group of 60 and I am a jumper. She holds all the jumping records all the way through, and it's impressive. She's impressive. You would never look and think that lady's 80 when you see her running. She gets a lot of recognition when she's at these World Masters events because she's been World Masters Athlete of the Year too, as have the other two also. Like they are like just amazing. Yeah, and you see that everywhere you go, right? You see these individuals that, you know, it is just pretty amazing what they're able to accomplish. And as I said, none of these ladies were Olympians, nor did they do university track. They just did it in high school and then, you know, got lucky, came back to it. And most of them around age 50, that's when they started. So I've only been in this for 9 years. So it's good.
1: Oh my goodness, Carrie. Yeah. Incredible, incredible. And just the female, like, girl empowerment, girl power.
0: Amazing.
1: Right?
0: Yeah.
1: Kind of thing.
0: Yeah.
1: And would you say you guys could compete a bit with the youngins? Do you know what I mean? Like,
0: oh, 100, absolutely. Like, Enzi, it's so like that, those ladies, like when I started 9 years ago, like you hear about them and then you get in there and it's like they're unbelievable. They absolutely can beat almost anyone on my high school team. Do you know what I mean? Like for when they're developing and starting out. And the same, like even like that's how I look at it when I'm competing. I'll be in competitions with young ones too. And it's the best thing ever. These kids, like they're, you know, you know what it feels like to be on the other side. So obviously I talk to them, ask them questions, and you can just see they just don't even understand what's going on. Like, what is this woman doing? But I am competitive. And that might be a surprise to a lot of them. You do lose your speed and you do lose your jumping ability and things like that. And you have to accept that, right? That's why when I first started long jump, I was really had a rough time with it at first because it's like, whoa, this is like, I'm like 2 meters below what I used to do. Or I look at the time and you're like, ooh, I'm like 6 seconds in some of these races, like 200s. But then you just keep training. And then now it's all trying to be better. So I have goals myself, like trying to jump what I jumped, you know, in grade 9. That's one of my goals. Like I remember what it is. And I'm like, yeah, I should be able to do that. But yeah, it's pretty, the kid, like that's the one thing about the sport is, and that's from coaching too. You do it for the individuals, right? Like, and to see them reach their goals. And that's what we're doing too on the, like the same with you, right? Every
1: yes.
0: time you have your goal, you know what you're doing. It's for you. But it's in, I have a hard time because there is, I'm lucky that I am in it and I have opportunity to break some records and to do better. And like so humbled to get recognition for some of these when I know what's out there on the world level and I'm nobody. So
1: oh, you are. So you are so somebody. So as we're winding it up, Carrie, what would you give? What advice would you give to women? I was going to say advice for the youngins. I don't know if we'll have time. So I'm going to the us wise women who want to keep healthy, get involved. What advice would you have for women as they are maybe thinking about tinkering with a certain sport and maybe even competitively, but just tinkering, just keeping healthy, I guess.
0: Yeah. Like, I think the biggest thing, like every day, like now it's getting more, I think for females, this idea of exercise and looking after yourself and longevity and all this stuff, it is really becoming a big focus, right? Yeah. Like for everyone. And it's easy to just like, we get caught, and I'm going to use menopause because we've gone through, and I didn't like people will look at me and think, oh, she doesn't get it. I get it. Like you all experience it, and you have to, like all of us are different in how we handle things, but you have to keep moving because you have to watch, and you do, you have to watch. And I'm going to say it, drinking, like that's probably my, and you would know too, like, I'm not a drinker, never was a drinker, haven't been, that's how I grew up. And I know that having no alcohol in my diet definitely has benefited me, like physically, 100%, eating well, whole foods, eating properly. But yeah, you do have to exercise. But I think not like in this will be contradictory a little bit. You do all the long distance cardio and the time consumed to that. You don't need to, for most of us, we don't have that length of time, but you do have the time, you know, to go somewhere to a park, and you can, even if you're just walking fast, and then you add some push-ups or sit-ups, like just grab a mat, do 5 push-ups, 5 sit-ups, walk back fast. Oh, maybe this time I'm going to shuffle. I'm going to jog over there this time. And then you do that. And you repeat something like that, just like 10 times. You can get that done in 20 minutes. Like you really can do that and just feel good. Or just like, as I said, walking is good for us. But if you want to step it up, which I think that's the piece that none of us really challenged to step it up, that little bit. So there's so many, and mixing it up. Like even we didn't get to touch on things that are good for you. I've mentioned pool workouts. You're going to flinch at this one, but like I call it restorative stretch, not necessarily yoga, but restorative stretch. Do you know what I mean? Like doing that little bit, just taking that time, 15 minutes. We need mobility. We need to swing our legs, swing our arms. You have to be moving or things are, and you could be doing something and just turn the wrong way and we all can get some niggle in our back or lift something. But if you're not lifting the weights, it's going to happen to you, right? Like we're going to age really fast. And I look at, and you, same thing, our friends, we're pretty lucky with a lot of our good friends that they are healthy and they have, well, we are still doing well. But then you look at others and it's like, yeah, they got to look after themselves. Like that's why you look the way you do, because you do those things at 2 in the, and maybe at yours is at 2 in the morning though. Sometimes you don't sleep. So you need to add sleep to your
1: routine. At that,
0: so, yeah.
1: Carrie, thank you. In the few seconds we have left, your book recommendation, my friend.
0: Okay. Yeah, you warned me about this one. So I did say there's recently, and just starting to do it, but now you've motivated me to say that I got to do it. Creating Moments of Joy Along the Alzheimer's Journey. So that one, it's a guide for families and caregivers. It's just a really easy book, like I called it the butterfly because I think there's a butterfly on it, but it's just a really easy book, practical, and just like enjoying the moments when you have a parent who's aging, which here we're going there, and just, you know, enjoying those moments because you are adding joy to their life and to yours, and that may just appear really quickly within the next 10 minutes, but like I'm listening to a lot of friends and people that are going through this and they're getting frustrated and angry. And this book is just, you know, not to get like that. Like you just can't be like that, which is really easy to say, but.
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3: USA Radio News, I'm Ron Warner. A new whistleblower report claims changes planned by the U.S. Postal Service could disrupt the 2026 midterm elections. Mark Mayfield has more.
4: Representative Ted Lieu from California agrees.
5: Leader Jeffries earlier this year established a task force with ranking member Joe Morelli to look at different scenarios where the Trump administration is going to try to suppress the vote of the American people. This is one of the scenarios that they envisioned.
4: The report comes as mail-in voting is set to begin this week. However, key parts of President Trump's directives on mail-in voting remain blocked by a federal court order. The Trump administration is appealing.
3: Mayor Brandon Johnson is taking exception to the comments made by President Trump about Chicago's recent violent weekend. Perry Williams has more.
6: The president posted on social media that Chicago is out of control and he's awaiting a call for help. Mayor Johnson called Trump a sorry individual, and he's not serious about addressing violence.
7: The president is investing more to bomb children than he is to feed children.
6: Johnson added that the White House has defunded crime-fighting operations that can help in making communities safer. Last weekend, 41 people were shot and 3 killed in Chicago.
3: A federal judge in upstate New York is striking down a law that would have required fossil fuel companies to pay for climate change effects.
8: The judge ruled New York State overstepped its authority by passing the Climate Change Superfund Act. The measure orders companies like ExxonMobil and Chevron to pay a total of $75 billion to help the state implement its climate change recovery program. The money, which had never been paid, would have gone towards making infrastructure upgrades that fight off flooding and other weather-related issues across the state. New York State officials say they're reviewing all legal

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3: 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The Boston Red Sox yesterday fell short against the Mariners 9-6. The two teams combined for 25 hits in the ballgame. The Red Sox with the loss are now 75-64. Boston will host the Mariners this afternoon at Fenway. Patrick Sandoval will start for Boston. He is 1-3. College football this weekend. UMass is set to open up the season tomorrow night. They will be in Piscataway, New Jersey as they take on Rutgers. Boston College is on the road on Saturday as the Eagles kick off the season at Cincinnati. The NASCAR Cup Series heads to the Chase. Top 16 drivers compete in the Chase. Gets underway on Sunday at Darlington. 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
12: 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Happening on this day in 1940, the Great Smoky Mountains National Park is dedicated. And in 1945, Japan formally surrenders, ending World War II. Born on this day in 1952, Jimmy Connors. In 1966, Selma Hayek. Dying on this day in 1973, Lord of the Rings author J.R.R. Tolkien at 81. And in 2005, Gilligan, Bob Denver. He was 70.
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12: 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And that's WSMN's Life for Today for September 2nd. I'm Phil King.
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0: NASCAR. It's more than just driving fast and turning left. Bob Bianchi and myself, Bob Bardas, are credential-carrying members of the NASCAR media. 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
4: 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If you want to listen on the app, crystal clear app, listen all over the state, all over New England, all over the country. I have people who say, I was on a business trip and I listened to your show and I was in, you know, LA. And I thought, well, how cool is that? So we are live in the downtown Nashua studios. Today is September 1st, and I am directly across the street from the Nashua Center of the Arts. We are going to dive right into politics this morning. It is September 1st. We do have the Massachusetts primary is today for folks in Massachusetts who are traveling. And former Massachusetts residents, of course. But if you are living in Massachusetts, and we do have some border listeners, of course, that the primary is in Massachusetts. But today we are going to turn to the September 8th primary. 1 week from today is the New Hampshire primary. And my guest this morning is Senator Scott Brown, former United States Senator, former ambassador, and nearly 40-year career in the military. He is running in a primary next week. So next week on September 8th, it is going to be win or go home for two candidates. And we are going to dive right in. Good morning, Senator Brown.
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4: It's great to have you on, Senator. You've been a really good, your team and your staff, you've crisscrossed the state. I appreciate you coming on. I believe it's the fourth time I've had you on the show here on Nashua News, and I do appreciate it. You and, quite frankly, Governor Ayotte have been the easiest people to schedule, and I have some local candidates who said, sure, I'll get back to you, and I never hear back from them. So I do appreciate your openness and your, you coming on the show here. I want to dive right in. So I did, as many people, we turn our attentions really, you know, used to be after Labor Day, but Labor Day is late this year. But many people, other than us political kind of junkie people who follow all this, turn to politics really when you get into September and the kids back to school. And the kids in Nashua have been back to school started last week, and they're back in school. And today is September 1st, and it is the primary next week. And last night, there was the first of the WMUR debates. Last night was Lily Tang Williams did have a debate last night with Victor Orlando. And this evening was supposed to be one, I think, really the marquee matchup that people were looking for. And that was the debate between yourself and former New Hampshire Senator John Isununu, and that is not happening, Senator. So what is your response to that, that's not happening tonight? And really, kind of a disservice, I believe, to the voters. So.
5: Well, we were all set to go pick up, heads or tails to pick who goes first and who does the closing. And the night before around 10:30, I got a call from the news director saying John bagged out. And, no reason, I was shocked, quite honestly, didn't know what to say, except that I felt like you did. It's a disappointment, but more importantly, disrespect and disservice to the voters in New Hampshire, because this is something that's a tradition. It's a New Hampshire tradition. And it's the John always says in his commercials, I'm doing it the New Hampshire way. Well, no, you're not. That's the D.C. way to avoid debating. And he indicated that somehow we had two debates and 20 joint appearances. Well, no disrespect, but a joint appearance is not a parade that we're at or a cookout or some, GOP event where there were 10 people and there was a gaggle of candidates. Holly Novoletsky and I had a forum the other day in Londonderry at the VFW, and it took questions. We both answered them for a good hour. That's a forum. And, you know, bottom line is, I kind of get it. You know, we had a semi-debate in Hampton, and he didn't do well. And quite frankly, I think he's avoiding it because he knows we're surging really fast, and he doesn't want to make any mistakes. And my final comment is, if he can't debate me, how's he going to debate Chris Pappas or stand up to John Thune or any of the secretaries or President Trump when and if he gets to D.C.? He can't. Because he's bought and paid for, and he answers to the special interests, and my only special interests are the people in New Hampshire.
4: As you've been traveling, I couldn't agree more in that regard. That the WMUR debates, you know, is really the one major TV station that we do have, and obviously there's, you know, a bunch of radio shows and things like that. But it's always great to see the two candidates side by side, and I am looking forward to the. In between the Red Sox games, of course, I am looking forward to.
5: Well, they lost. Did they lose last night?
4: No, they actually pulled last night out, which
5: no,
4: was
5: 4-5. Good, good. They've had a great run after the break, and then it's been pretty good. But we got to keep winning in order to make the wild card at least.
4: Yeah, absolutely. As you crisscross in the state, Senator, what's the number one issue you're hearing from? The voters out there, what is mostly on their mind? Is it affordability? Is it housing? Is it all of the above, or something different?
5: Yeah, there's a handful of things. Obviously, the cost of goods, high cost of energy, high cost of food, childcare, housing, healthcare. You know, those are things that certainly I've worked on. I've tried to address. And honestly, being a grandfather, I'm the only one who actually. Has the ability and has been dealing with these things with my daughters. They have children, and every single day I'm dealing with them on those particular issues. So that's probably number one, two, and three, and four all combined. But one of the bigger things that has been very surprising is ever since President Trump endorsed John, number one, he has 70 endorsements on his website, but he doesn't have that endorsement, and he's clearly embarrassed by it. So they value and appreciate that I don't owe anybody anything. You look at John's special interests, folks that are supporting him, Senate Leadership Fund, AFP, Turning Point, all these groups putting millions and millions into his ads. You can see that he's not even paying for them. And then you have Chris Pappas on the left, who actually has so many special interests and so much money from outside New Hampshire. And here I am. I'm the only guy where my only special interest is the people in New Hampshire, and they greatly appreciate that I'm the guy that calls balls and strikes and don't owe anybody anything except them. So that's been great.
4: The Senate is deeply divided. If you're elected, how do you bridge that gap between the Senate? I think a little bit we're finding, both in the House and the Senate, and we don't know how things will shake out, but regardless of whether the Republicans would be in the majority in the Senate or the minority, how do you bridge that gap to actually get things done for the people? I feel like a lot of, as I go out and about, and when I'm not playing radio talk show host, I'm a realtor, and so many times I do sit with people in their homes, and it's about struggling to pay their property taxes, struggling to buy groceries, pay their electric bills. I know I just got my car insurance bills. And, we have one newer car and one old car, and my car insurance and my house property taxes, $4,000 and, on and on. What are you finding when you're going out to people? Is it taxes a lot of times? And how can you bridge that gap where the Senate can work together in the House, of course?
5: Well, listen, I'm the only one that's actually done it. Remember, I'm the guy that stopped the Democrat supermajority when Kennedy died. We had 41 senators, and enabled us to actually be part of the process again. Because if they have a supermajority in the House, the Senate, and the presidency, they can do whatever the heck they want, and you can't stop it. But I was able to stop it, and within a short period of time, I passed the insider trading bill. It was a very nice bill, bipartisan. President signed it. And when I left, they weakened it. So, yeah, you can do it, and I'm the only one who can do it. Chris Pappas is with his party like 99% of the time. John, you know, John's going to do whatever the president and the leadership tells him, you know, because he's so embedded with all those special interest folks. So, yeah, you just have to read the bills. How about that, for starters? See how they affect our state, country, debt, and deficit, and a good idea is a good idea. But you talked about property taxes, and here's one of my pledges. I will never support an unfunded mandate. And what does that mean? Well, an unfunded mandate is when the federal government tells us what to do and they don't give us any money to do it. And one of them is special education. And special education, as we know, is crushing our school budgets and crushing our property taxes. So you can't tell me that the president can put up $1.8 billion for a weaponization fund, but we can't take that money and put it towards fully funding special education. So one of the first orders of business is to go and do my research and see what every senator's state is running in the negative for, and say, for let's say Alabama, hey, listen, you're $400 million in the hole. California, you're like $5 billion. And you go around and say, can't we find a way to fully fund this and take the burden off our property property owners? And if that doesn't pass, then you know we're in trouble. That's one of my first priorities, is to make sure I don't do that. The other thing I'm going to make sure is we don't have any wind turbines on our beautiful seacoast, because I stopped that before, and I'll do it again here. And then the other thing is our northern border. We have one border agent, and we need more. The drugs are coming in, and they're going down to New York, being cut and sent right up through again, and we need to stop that. And, you know, those are things immediately. And when it comes to the debt and deficit, and when it comes to health care or Social Security or Medicare, Medicaid, I want to be on those groups and task force that can actually find solution. I don't want to be like Chris Pappas, who just says no, no, no, and complains and doesn't offer any real solutions. And I don't want to be like John Sununu, who wants to privatize Social Security. So, you know, I'm hoping that these things matter, and it matters that he didn't show up to the debate, and you're upset because it's not the New Hampshire way, and you vote for me on Tuesday.
4: I appreciate that you did mention, I'm more in tune to it since I just turned 65, and then I'm not collecting my Social Security yet, but I did go on Medicare, and as being somebody who's been self-employed for many years, going on Medicare is a good thing, but definitely concerned about Social Security and strengthening Medicare going forward, just so important. These are just, you know, kitchen table issues for people, as we're just, you know, I've been very blessed. I don't want to appear to be that I'm not blessed. I've been very blessed, and I can, you know, pay my bills and live a very good life. But I do see, like I say, so many people that are hurting across the community, trying to pay bills and their property taxes. And I do appreciate you talking about when it comes to property taxes. I've heard so many people say, well, the federal government has no say in what our local property taxes are. But when you've talked about the mandates and things, 100%, it does affect our local property
5: taxes.
4: Well,
5: more importantly, all the rules and regulations that they impose on our states, number one. Well, how do you think they actually review them, update them, and comply with them? Well, they have to hire people. They have to go through the legal. That costs money. And then the state then passes it down to individual businesses, and they have to do the same thing. That costs real money. So it's also about, you know, regulations and rules, you know, that are quite frankly either redundant or out of date or irrelevant. That happened, you know, in particular with the Biden administration. President Trump said, I think it's for every new regulation, you're going to get rid of between 8 and 10 or some number. And I think that's completely appropriate.
4: If you could sit down, like as you're going about when you're meeting people in coffee shops and making the rounds, and I do follow your social media pages, so I do see that you're everywhere in a particular day. And when you sit with people on a day, you know, and they say, you know, geez, I know obviously John E. Sununu from, you know, previous days and things, and we know you well. You've been in New Hampshire for a long time. Very involved in the community and things. So it's a toss up. And they said, Scott, you know, why would I vote for you over Senator Sununu, and send you to the Senate?
5: Well, first of all, I show up. you know, I actually show up. I don't just, and that's the New Hampshire way. I don't, you know, avoid debate. You know, I look you in the eye, answer your questions. We may disagree, but at least you know where I stand on an issue. That's number one. I'm the only one in this race with any military experience, as you pointed out, joined after the Blizzard of 78 as a PFC and ultimately became an officer colonel last four at the Pentagon, advising the joint chiefs on the rules of war, laws of engagement, and then I'm the only one who has any diplomatic experience. Been to Afghanistan, Pakistan, Israel, Dubai, Jordan, Kazakhstan, Kuwait, doing trade deals, building up military and civilian relationships, dealing with tragedies, the Christchurch massacre, White Island volcano, and many, many other things. And as I said, more importantly, I'm a grandfather, understanding the challenges of young families, dealing with it every single day. They don't have that luxury. I hope they do someday. And finally, that independence, you know, the fact that they're so tied in with these outside groups. If you want to break from that craziness of, you know, the political gobbledygook, like John saying, oh, we've done 20 forums together, that's doublespeak. That's not true. And you want someone who's going to answer the question, take the heat if he makes a mistake and deal with the consequences and apologize or clarify. That's me. And I'm asking for your vote on Tuesday.
4: I just want to touch base a little bit. I know you got a busy schedule, so I don't want to keep you too long. But when we talk about with the president and things, obviously, you know, President Trump is a big figure. I don't know how to say it differently. Obviously, the president is out there, and has an opinion on everything, and he's out there and everything else. But is there any areas where where you would particularly disagree with the president, or you feel like you'd have the ability to tell the president when he's wrong or certainly support things when he's right? How do you strike that balance
5: with the current administration? Well, that's one of the reasons I probably didn't get the endorsement, because I do call balls and strikes, and I have, and I always will. No matter who's the president, no matter who I work for, I'm going to speak my mind, because that's why, you know, I've been hired. The most recent one is Canada. I mean, Canada is one as a Five Eyes partner. That's U.S., Canada, Great Britain, Australia, New Zealand. I was a Five Eyes country, a Commonwealth country, New Zealand. Canada has been a longtime friend and ally. They're one of our first or second trading partner. We have bridges that are about to be, you know, opened. And so, and the president keeps, you know, demeaning and belittling them, calling them the 51st state. When in fact, if he's a great deal maker, then sir, get in a room with the prime minister and get the damn job done. Because this back and forth, you know, 50%, 100%, 10,000% tariffs back and forth is hurting New Hampshire. It happens with tourism big time. It finally leveled off a little bit. It's probably going to go down again, but it's hurting our economy. It's hurting New Hampshire, and we can do better. And I've said that publicly, and I'm saying it again. That's one prime example. I mean, there are others for sure. When we did what we did with Maduro, you know, he said, well, we're going to take over, you know, we're going to run Venezuela. Well, sir, I don't want to run Venezuela, but I'm glad that we started showing an interest in it. And I'm very glad that he cut a deal with their oil, you know, to help, you know, strengthen the world oil market. I mean, you know, there are other things, and that's my job. You know, I'll be working for New Hampshire. That's the New Hampshire way. And my only interest, unlike the others, are the people in New Hampshire.
4: When you mentioned Canada, I have a camp in the seacoast of Maine in a campground, and it's a family-run campground, you can just see that the Canadian tourists are not coming down, and back to raising prices for people. Obviously, we pay a park rent. I pay a monthly park rent to keep my place there. I have a nice camp there, and we absolutely love it. But you can just see the numbers of Canadian tourists are way down, and that will increase, obviously, the fees to the rest of us that are there. How do you really do a break that divide? Is it just something that anybody can get through the present on?
5: Well, you know, listen, I'm not there. I mean, if I were there, I'd actually ask for a meeting and tell him how it's affecting New Hampshire and what I think and hope that he could do. And I would be happy to be part of that delegation that went up and helped. But to do nothing and keep badgering and belittling for two plus years is just not the way we do it. We need to showcase American exceptionalism, not American antagonism.
4: You're now in the final week of the campaign. I'm sure you're going to be all over the place. You're listening to Nashua News today with my guests. It is September 1st. Next week on September 8th is the New Hampshire primary where you can vote for a wide variety of candidates. But in particular, I think the big race in New Hampshire is on the Republican side between former Senator John E. Sununu and former Senator Scott Brown, who is my guest today. So I appreciate you being on. What's your final pitch for the voters, Senator, as they decide to get to the polls? And again, I say those of us who are very in tune to politics, we've been focusing on that for many people. It surprises me in my office, and they'll say, like, is the primary tomorrow? And it's like, no, that's being from Massachusetts, we listen to a lot of Massachusetts. I go, no, it's actually next week on the 8th. They go, oh, yeah, that's right. So what is your pitch to people? And if people want to get a hold of you or your website or anything, if they want to check out your platform, if you want to give all those out, that would be great.
5: Sure. Well, you can go to scottbrown.com. That's pretty easy. More importantly, if you can't vote on Election Day, you should go to your city or town hall. And if you qualify, fill up an absentee ballot. It's some people are elderly. Some people have job commitments, so they may be away. So I encourage you to do that, number one. Number two, we've been talking about the differences in the pitch. This is an important election. I believe I can beat Chris Pappas if he's the nominee or anyone else because of the qualifications that I referenced that John respectfully doesn't have. I didn't work for the World Economic Forum. I didn't bail out the big banks and then go work for them and making millions of dollars. I've been around helping coaching and participating in our backyard barbecues for presidential candidates, being part of the community, helping individual Senate, House PACs and members. And respectfully, he hasn't. And I think that matters. Showing up matters. And that's why I'm asking for everyone's consideration.
4: Well, we hope to see you around Nashua next week, Senator. The Nashua polls are open from 6 a.m. to 8 p.m. We have 9 wards here in the city of Nashua and a lot of voters. But I just want to thank you, and I want to thank your team. Ryan has been fantastic to work with, and I just wish you all the best going forward. And should you win, or even if you don't, I'd love to have you on the radio show again. I believe you, you've been very accessible, and really do love the state of New Hampshire.
5: Well, happy to obviously give commentary regardless of what happens. And we've been going door to door in Nashua, and the response, I think I've hit every place except maybe two, and two wards. So we're going to continue to do it this week. So thank you very much.
4: All right. I wish you the best of luck, and we'll be following it closely next week on September 8th. And I'm sure you and your family are looking forward to next Tuesday for sure.
5: All right. Thank you very much.
4: All right.
5: Everybody.
4: Thank you. I appreciate
5: day.
4: It. All right. You are listening to Scott Brown, United States Senator, former United States Senator Scott Brown, candidate for the New Hampshire. I'm sorry. Yes, for the United States Senate seat here in New Hampshire. It is for the vacant or soon to be vacated seat of Gene Shaheen. After 3 terms, Senator Shaheen is not running for re-election. And so on the Democratic side, Congressman Chris Pappas will not be running, obviously, for Congress again, as he's running for the United States Senate. And he will be running against whoever would win between John E. Sununu and Scott Brown. So we're looking forward to that. Two really obviously strong candidates. I'm sure it's happened again somewhere where usually you might have a sitting senator and maybe somebody who lost previously running against the sitting senator. But it's a little, I think, unusual that you'd have two former United States senators looking to go back to the Senate. We have reached out to John E. Sununu's team, and unfortunately we weren't. It is, I do got to say, it is a little bit hard to book my show. I'm only on Tuesday. It's National News with Paul G. Bergeron, and my show airs from 8:10 a.m. to 9 a.m. every Tuesday live here in the WSMN studios. Next week on September 8th, I will be covering all the election news, and if folks want to come on the show and make a pitch or they want to call in, they certainly can do that. On the WSMN studios, you certainly can call in, and I'd love to have you. It's going to be a very interesting week. There's just a lot going on. politically. Like I say, the WMUR debates, I always look forward to those, and did watch some of the Lily Tang Williams versus Victor Orlando. That was in Republican New Hampshire District 2. That was last night. Tonight would have been the debate between Sununu and Brown, but that has been canceled. Tomorrow on Wednesday, September 2nd, from 8 to 9 p.m., it'll be Republican New Hampshire District 1, which will be Brian Cole, Anthony DiLorenzo, and Holly Novelski. On that date, on Thursday, September 3rd, it is the New Hampshire Democratic, New Hampshire 1 candidates. That's from 8 to 9. That's again on Channel 9, WMUR. New Hampshire 1 debate has a primary field of Kaylee Barant, Sarah Chaninsky, I might be mispronouncing her name, Bill Conlin, Stephanie Shaheen, Mara Sullivan, and Christian Uyra. And so that should be a very interesting, with a lot of candidates there. I'm assuming they're all going on Thursday, September 3rd from 9 p.m. So right after the Democratic New Hampshire 1 debate will be a primary between Maggie Goodlander versus Paige Boschman. So Maggie Goodlander is the sitting congresswoman here for that district, and Paige Boschman is actually a Nashua state representative, so that should be very interesting that there's a primary there. And then on Friday, September 4th, WMUR, Channel 9, Democrats for the United States Senate, and Chris Pappas versus Krishma Manzur. And there is was very interesting because Chris Pappas has a big lead, and polls are polls, so we take it for what it's worth, but polls are polls, but had a very big lead, and it looks like that has tightened up on some recent polls that I have seen. So that's very interesting, but it's good to get involved. And people have said to me, with the candidates, I appreciate the candidates that have come on air. And people have said to me about having Scott Brown on. It's just like I've reached out to so many candidates. And again, I know my show, because of the timing, it just doesn't work for me. I appreciate that. But over the course of the weeks, I think it could have worked for some people. And it just surprises me, even some of the local candidates who out and out do not even get back to me, which I find, I hope it's, maybe they don't want to come on the Paul G. Bergeron show. That's okay. I understand that. I'm a little bit all over the place, and I will ask questions, and I don't like to give questions in advance. So if you're looking for, you want the questions so you can prepare your answers and give me written answers, then I'm not really looking for that. Certainly, if you have topics and things that you want to cover, I'm more than happy to do that. But I also appreciate people, and that will just come on in free will. So that being said, I'm trying to get to my own page, and we're going to talk. I've got candidates coming on, so it's kind of exciting. I'm going to have Laura Chalursky is coming on, and she will be on September 15th. So Laura Chalursky, she's a state representative, and she is now running for the New Hampshire State Senate. And Laura Chalursky is running for the seat that longtime Nashua Senator Cindy Rosenwald is retiring after a very long career in the Senate and the House. And Cindy will be very much missed, Cindy Rosenwald. I don't think there is a better expert on Medicare and Medicaid in the state of New Hampshire. When I served as Hillsborough County Commissioner, it was something that came up for, often. Obviously, Medicare, Medicaid, with the Hillsborough County Nursing Home, which is part of overseen by the Board of Commissioners and the New Hampshire's delegations, New Hampshire House delegation as well. And when Cindy Rosenwald talked about Medicare, Medicaid, senior care, everyone listened on both sides of the aisle. I don't think there was a more, I don't know if the right term is educated, or the more expert on Medicare and Medicaid than Cindy Rosenwald, former or current senator. Her term ends, does end at the end of the year, but for all intent and purposes, that chapter is moving on. But Laura Chalursky from Nashua, she is from Nashua, which is great. We're partial, obviously, to Nashua people. And so she is from Nashua, being a Nashua boy, born and raised. But Laura Tulersky will be on my show, and I'm really looking forward to it. Again, she is a very impressive candidate. I serve on a state board where we interviewed all the state Senate candidates that wanted to come and meet with us, and then also all the sitting state senators that wanted to come meet with us. And Laura Tulersky did come, very impressive. And I've mentioned this before on the show. One of the things that impressed the board that I sit on is when we asked one of the questions. I don't even remember what the question was, but it was one of our hot button questions. But off the top of my head, I can't think of it. And Laura Tulersky was a breath of fresh air because she said, you know something, I don't really know about it. Tell me about it and how it affects your businesses. And it was just so refreshing to have that because, you know, and people could have accused me of that as well. Sometimes I talk too much. That's how I became a radio talk show host, right? She was very upfront. She says, it's just not something, that's in, you know, basically in my wheelhouse. But please let me know how it affects your businesses. I'm interested in learning more about it. What a breath of fresh air. So I think Cindy Rosenwald will do a great, has done a great job, but I think Laura Tulersky going forward, I'm not sure who her candidate or opposition is. Laura Tulersky is a Democrat, so I'm gonna be looking all those things up. So which brings me to, and on September 29th, I'm actually going to have Governor Kelly Ayotte will be calling in. So I have her just for a few minutes, but it'll be great to have Governor Ayotte on. She has been on my show before, and I do appreciate her and her team for scheduling that. Like I say, I know it's hard to schedule for people, but I don't know if I've given you opportunities. A lot of people said, sure, we'll get back to you. Sure, we'll get back to you. I don't know. It's kind of like when you're in high school and college and you're dating. If you ask the same person out three or four times and they say, I'll have to get back to you, then they're not interested. So that's fine if you don't want to come on the radio show, but that's fine. But anyways, Nashua InkLink did a fantastic job. So if you do not get Nashua InkLink, it's an online, Carol Robideau, it's online, lack of a better term, paper. There's no printed copy of this. Certainly you can print things, but the Nashua InkLink has done a fantastic job with a 2026 elections voter guide. So if you just went in your browser, or maybe you do get InkLink, but you missed this piece, it's still on their pages and you can get it. But it's the 2026 election voters guides, and it's about read the revised New Hampshire voter ID law. So again, can we just say to folks next week, can you just make poll workers' lives easier next week on September 8th if you're going to the polls and just have your ID ready? It's just so much simpler for the people who work there. And as somebody who worked for the polls, I did it for at least 10 to 12 years consecutively. I did it for a long time, to the point where even 5, 6, 7 years later, people would say, how come you weren't at the polls? And I'm like, I haven't done it for 5 years, but I was a fixture working in Nashua Ward 1 at the polls. Can you just have your ID out and make understanding that the folks who were there, you know, get there at, 4:30, 5 o'clock in the morning. The polls close at 8 o'clock. Generally takes you an hour and a half, maybe a couple hours to, you know. So again, people get there at 5 in the morning, probably leave there at 10 at night. And then you have people giving us a hard time who have their ID in their wallet and they don't want to show it. Can you just show your ID? Can we just, at least on that day, you don't think that should be done, or people shouldn't have to show an ID or what have you, then take it up with our elected officials, but please don't take it up with our wonderful poll workers, our selectmen, moderators, and clerks, because they're just following the rules that are given them by the Nashua City Clerk on this is the policies and procedures. Just make people's lives easier and not give them a hard time. But anyways, Nashua InkLink has this great voter guide. So if you're not sure you're registered and everything else, you can click and see, make sure that you're registered. And if you've moved or you're in the wrong ward or something, you know, sometimes people don't check it. You can go there. and check it. They also have sample ballots there in all the polling locations. So for Ward 1, it's at Broad Street School. Ward 2 is Charlotte Ave. Ward 3 is Amherst Street School. Ward 4 is Ledge Street School. Ward 5 is Nashua High School South. So that's a little bit of a change. It's only been the last, I think, a couple of years that Ward 5 is now at Nashua High School South on Riverside Drive. Ward 6 is Fairgrounds Middle School. Ward 7 is Dr. Crisp Elementary School. Ward 8, Bicentennial. And Ward 9 is New Searles Elementary School on Shady Lane. But they do have a wonderful voter's guide. They have bios on a lot of the candidates and a great job. So shout out to our friends over at InkLink for doing that. It's very helpful for people. And as I said, you know, for those of us who are political junkies, I don't feel like the term political junkies, but that's just the way it is. But anyways, for those of us who do follow politics, I mean, it's a year-round thing for me. I listen to it in the car. I listen to Bloomberg Radio all day on the stock market and things that are going on. But I'm also following anything on politics or what have you. I love it. Always was politically engaged. Served in elected office and now enjoying not serving in those roles as my life, transitions to another period of my life of spending more time with my wife, my kiddos, and my grandbabies, but also staying involved on this level where, again, I hope to have other candidates and people come on. But we're all trying to, but it's good to be involved, to vote, and to pay attention. So thank you to our friends over at InkLink and our friends also at the Nashua Telegraph for the work that they're doing over there as well. You know, we don't have a lot of local media, so it's even on the WSMN. We have a lot of great shows here. But as we've gotten a lot of away from print media and people are on social media, of which I'm very active on social media, but again, most of it is people's opinion. It's not fact. It's not been reported by fact. And that's why a show, not only Nashua News with me, your host, Paul G. Bergeron, but so many of the other shows. The Greg Show airs on Monday morning. It's Maddie Greg and Alicia Greg. Current still state representative Alicia Gregg, many time guest here on Nashua News, and she will be going forward. I look forward to, as we move into the fall, of having Alicia on my show. She is also an alderman at large here in the city of Nashua, so I'm looking forward to having her. We used to do State House Roundup, and I'm really looking forward to having Alicia on as we settle into the fall on a more different schedules, better, more structured schedules, I guess. We love summer. I love summer and carefree schedules of kind of just on the fly, but then I also love routine. So look forward. But the Greg Show is every Monday at 7 a.m. John Sullivan has a show. Ward 9 Alderman John Sullivan has a show. I can listen to John Sullivan talk about cities and politics and things. And the way John Sullivan presents things sometimes, he'll just throw out a question. And it's just one of those questions that make you think. So he was talking the other day. I believe his show is on Wednesday. If you go to WSMN.live, you can go to our website. All of our shows are archived. So if you ever want to replay a show, you miss part of it, you can go right there. But John Sullivan has a show, I believe it's on Wednesdays live, but it replays multiple times during the day, or during the week, I should say, as my show does. So the Paul G. Bergeron show tonight does replay this evening at 9 p.m. from 9 to 10 p.m., 9:10 p.m. to 10 p.m. if you wanted to re-listen to it. And yes, sometimes I even listen to myself talk, I wouldn't be the first person who said, Paul, you like to listen to yourself talk, which is what I'm doing right now. But yes, you can listen to the show. So John Sullivan has a show on Friday. Jim Ravan, Ward 1 Alderman, and Susan Elberger have a show. And Susan is a Ward 1 state representative, and her husband is Jim Ravan, who is now the Ward 1 Alderman. There was a vacated seat, and Jim was appointed or voted on by the Board of Aldermen and is now serving as Ward 1 Alderman. Their show is on Friday mornings from 9 a.m. to 10 a.m. And I'm sure I'm missing, there's a lot of great shows, so it's not all just politics and events and happenings. But if you just go to WSMN.com, Live. You'll see the each day we'll say who's on and who's talking. Jim Lawrence has a show 2 afternoons a week here on WSMN. But we're trying to bring live local radio and trying to keep you informed as, again, print media kind of is struggling right now and it's hard to get real information. But there's nothing better. You can have sound bites and you can have all those other things. There's nothing better than having the candidates on live on the radio and speaking to them. So as the elections get closer, we're going to start focusing on that as well. So I'm going to turn a little bit now to, oh, and to keep my show going, I do want to mention this. I want to thank my friends at Nashua Bingo for being a sponsor of the Paul G. Bergeron Nashua News Show. I am seeking sponsor for the show. So in order that nothing is free, the show does run on advertising and things. You know how this works. I am not paid to do the national news show here on WSMN. I'm kind of sort of like a volunteer, but we have to pay for it, right? The studio is not free. The lights, it's a wonderful opportunity. So I appreciate George Russell and Bob Bardas for giving me this opportunity to be able to have a show here on WSMN. I'm hoping to expand it going forward as my career transitions out a little bit, as I kind of I won't say realtors never semi-retire. They just do less business. So I guess if that's semi-retiring, then that's what I'm going to do. But anyways, I'm hoping to maybe do another morning a week here and try to have some consistency, maybe doing, you know, whatever. I don't want to say a time slot, but, you know, around this 8 o'clock or 7 a.m. to 8 in the morning where we can have a little bit more live radio here on WSMN. But this is where you can learn from all the candidates, people coming on, just city aldermen. It's downtown Nashua Association. You know, I just love having the folks on for there talking about all the things downtown. I'm right across the street from the Nashua Center for the Arts, so I'm looking forward to having Colleen Penton Lally and the folks from Spectacle, because they have a lot of really good shows coming up. Judy Collins is actually going there, farewell tour. I'd love to go see Judy Collins. So I believe that's in December. So I'm looking to have those folks on. But we're going to transition right now to a little bit of sports. So Tom King of the National Telegraph and nationaltelegraph.com, frequent guest on the radio station this week. And Nashua high school sports have just, a lot of them have already started and they've already played some games. But this week, everything kind of kicks in high gear. And today, unfortunately, on September 1st is a rainy day. But today we do have on Tuesday, boys soccer is starting. So Nashua South at Bishop Gurton tonight at 6 o'clock at Stello Stadium. But at 4 o'clock, actually, the girls soccer. So at 4 o'clock, Nashua South at Bishop Gurton, 4 o'clock at Stello, followed by soccer, Nashua South at Bishop Gurton will follow the girls game at 4 at 6 p.m. So that's this evening. A little thing on soccer, I have to laugh. So I'm a Nashua kid, as I've mentioned 1,000 times. And in the 70s, when I was in high school, Nashua started a soccer team at Nashua High School. And it was almost impossible, unless you were a fantastic athlete, it was almost impossible to make the baseball team. I went to try out for the baseball team at Nashua High School. We had one high school at the time, 3,000 kids. I went to try out for the baseball team. I had played it in junior high at Nashua Catholic Junior High. So I was a decent ball player, but I remember going to the first tryout and there was probably like 250 kids. And I thought, 250 kids and probably with freshman JV and high school, like how many players would they have? Maybe 60 or 70 across all of those teams. I said, yeah, I don't think I'm going to make the team. But they had started a soccer team. And now looking back on it, because I've grown to like soccer a lot and follow soccer, even though I never, quote, played other than kicking the ball around with my grandkids, you could walk onto the soccer team and you could have been on the team. So looking back on it, I'm like, darn, I should have walked on and maybe played some soccer, because they were just looking for bodies at that point to get the team going. And now the Nashua South and North have really good soccer teams. So anyways, that being said, that's for today. Hopefully, if the weather cooperates on Thursday, again, boys soccer, it's Nashua South at Wyndham. And then girls soccer is Wyndham at Nashua South at Stellos at 6 o'clock. But this is kind of interesting. So right out of the gate this Friday, September 4th. Bishop Gurton, we're talking football now, on Friday, September 4th, Bishop Gurton at Nashua North, 6:30 at Stello. So what a big game that is right out of the box, having to two Nashua schools. Bishop Gurton at Nashua North, 6:30 at Stellos. That's on Friday, September 4th. And Nashua South Purple Panthers, my alma mater, is playing at Bedford, so at 7 o'clock. So those are two big games right out of the box for both of those teams, and should be interesting. Tom King of the National Telegraph is a frequent guest on the Paul G. Bergeron National News Show. And Tom, this weekend, you know, if you're not getting the Telegraph, quite frankly, still, people are like, well, I don't get the Telegraph. It's $3 a week, folks. Support our local media. It's $3 a week. You get 7 days a week of online presence, AP articles, Chris Robeson writing local articles. They have Loretta Jackson, who writes a lot of articles for the Telegraph as well. A lot of AP articles, of course, but longtime sports writer, Tom King, 40 years for the National Telegraph, covering all these local sports. Tom is a crown jewel in the sports community here in Nashua, and we'll look back someday when Tom retires, because Tom's no different than anybody else. At some point, Tom King is going to retire, but for right now, Tom King is going 1,000 miles an hour. But for $3, you get 6 days a week of digital newspaper, for lack of a better term, online news. But then on the weekends, they do print a hard copy. It's mailed to your house, and that's included with the $3 a week. It's mailed to your house, and this particular weekend, Tom covers all the local high school football teams, as all the schedules, not just Nashua High, South, and Merrimack, and Milford, and Elvern, and on and on and on. So that would be that's an insert that will be in this Sunday's newspaper this weekend. So, and you can pick up the newspaper if you don't want to subscribe to it and you just want the hard copy newspaper in any of the inserts. That will be in the you can buy that at any local store, Janot's Market, any of the stores locally. You can do that as well. I'd be remiss if I didn't mention Nashua Silver Knights' own Mickey Gasper. Last night, again, it was, just crazy how well the Red Sox are playing. So the Red Sox last night, it was just one of those back and forth games, and they're playing, Seattle, and Seattle did go to the World Series last year. They didn't win, but certainly is a very strong team. But on Sunday, during the debacle of the 16-1 loss the Red Sox had against the Yankees and all that, we got news that, or maybe prior to that game, we got news that Nashua Silver Knight own in Merrimack, New Hampshire, Bryant University, Mickey Gasper, also in the Nashua Lions Holman Hall of Fame, had been sent down by the Red Sox, which was crazy. He had the most incredible stretch, two-week stretch of hitting. I heard on the radio today, I'm on one of the stations, yes, I do listen to other things. I was listening to news, and they said that Mickey Gasper had one of the most incredible two-week periods in the history of Red Sox. They're trying to find when did anybody have, and I'm sure somebody did, Yaz in 67 and others where you had, but Mickey Gasper just came up and was just lighting things up. But then, unfortunately, on Sunday, Mickey Gasper, when Trevor Story came back and Roman Anthony came back, they sent Mickey Gasper down. Everybody's like, are you kidding me right now? How can you send the hottest hitter you have on the team down? Well, that didn't last long due to an injury to the first baseman on the Red Sox. They called Mickey Gasper back up. So basically, he missed one game. And I guess from what I understand, he went home to New Jersey where his parents live. I should say home, went to New Jersey where his parents lived. I'm not sure where Mickey lives now, to be honest with you. Grew up in Merrimack, New Hampshire, and played Nashua Silver Knights, of course. But they sent him down for a day. So he comes up last night and plays for the Red Sox. And so he's playing first base and everything else. But Mickey Gasper hit another home run. And so it was just crazy. So it was quite the game last night. And the Red Sox did pull it out. And I think, what was it, the bottom of the 11th? or bottom of the 10th. I don't remember right now. I did watch it, but I don't remember right now. But they did pull it out in the bottom of the 10th and or 11th. And what a fantastic game it was. Trevor Story back playing shortstop, and he got the big hit. And Roman Anthony had a triple and everything else. So the Red Sox did win. But our little local fan favorite here, Mickey Gasper, did hit another home run last night. Was playing first base, which I always thought of Mickey Gasper as a catcher, but from what I understand, he's actually played more first base in the minors than he actually did catching. And Trevor Story, who I like a lot as a hitter and everything else, but Trevor Story has a hard time throwing sometimes. And he last night bounced a couple of balls and Mickey Gasper made a couple of great plays and things, and so it was great to see Mickey Gasper here. All right, we are getting to the end of the show. I want to thank everybody for listening. Next week on Tuesday, September 8th, is the primary. 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And then on the 15th, Laura Tulerski, candidate for New Hampshire State Senate, and on the 29th, Governor Kelly Ayotte, but others will be on as well. Thank you for listening, and have a beautiful day on this rainy Tuesday, September 1st day. We'll talk to you next week on Nashua News with Paul G. Bergeron.

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1: 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Mark waves the green. We're off and running.
2: Everybody scrambling. There's contact. Buescher goes around. He's in the grass sliding. Kyle Larson, Ryan Preece is in the crash. Everybody at the green and white checkered flag begin to check up. Stage number two will be won by Ryan Blaney.
3: Around goes Carson Osivar. He spins all by himself. He's in the outside wall. Eric Jones is there in the outside wall as well.
2: NASCAR overtime at the World Center of Racing. Field at Pace Car Speed makes their way into the Poet restart zone. Green flag goes in the air.
4: Joey's he's head on into the wall. Dean Smith gets nailed. Joey Logano gets into it. Everybody spinning as the leaders head to the back straightaway.
2: Ryan Preece had a nose out in front of Daniel Suarez. We'll wait for NASCAR to make this official.
1: Ryan Preece has won the Coke Zero Sugar 400 at Daytona. And Ryan Preece will race for the championship. He has made the 2026 NASCAR Cup Series.

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4: You have all of the women who are taking a break from their true crime, and they're going to, oh, get mad at me, whatever. I will play Prodigy and sing one of their famous tracks, so stop. So I feel like it's completely respectful and in keeping with our country's grand tradition of asking questions and not treating any elected officials though they are too precious to answer said questions.
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6: I will tell you that one of the best allies that the Iranians have on this is the media, because the media immediately publishes all the lies that they say. There are no mines in the strait. Two ships did not hit mines. This is Iranian agitprop, and everyone in this audience and every news outlet should be ashamed for publishing that, taking a lying regime at face value. Well, I think, look, they are panicked.
4: Well, I think we should put him in charge of most things. I like how Scott Bessent approaches. We talked about this yesterday. Welcome to the radio show. Dana Lash with you. We're at the top of this first hour on this godforsaken slow news day because nothing's happening. I mean, at this point, I want an alien invasion because I feel like that's going to be more entertaining than waiting for these crusty old mullahs to figure out how they're going to respond for the umpteenth million time to whatever latest financial provocation the United States decides to implement against them. Do you know what I'm saying? At some point, waiting on these people is like, what was that kids' movie where they had the sloth? Remember that? Is the sloth and it moved real slow. When my kids always thought it was hysterical. They thought it was the funniest thing ever. It feels like that because now who are they negotiating with even over there? No one knows. No one knows. But I mean, they're doing everything that they can. They're saying, look, all of this, because it is, there's a lot of agit. And what he's talking about is this propaganda that's entirely designed to divide and make people question what's happening with this prosecution.

0: prosecution of this conflict, for lack of a better way to put it. And so this, and I've seen it all over. I've seen it, and he said, and he's right in calling it out. He's absolutely right in calling this out. It's absolutely everywhere. He's like, look, they're in a death spiral right now. Bessin says, he's like, they're in an absolute death spiral. And he is right to put his shoe up the backside of all of these people in the press. All of these people in the press that keep promoting this stuff and repeating it. He's like, you guys are the best. They couldn't have better allies. And he's right. They could not have better allies if they tried within the media. Because the media, anything that, you know what it reminds me of? It reminds me of Gaza and how the American media will repeat propaganda. Like you guys remember when they, well, oh, when they said, oh, it's the Gazan Health Ministry. It's the Gazan Health Ministry. And it wasn't the Gazan Health Ministry. It's Hamas, because there isn't, they run everything over there. It's Hamas. We've talked about this, you know, a whole bunch. It's Hamas that does it. And our media would take whatever the quote unquote Gazan Health Ministry or et cetera, whatever they said, they would take that and they would run with it as a way to try to shame people here. Like when they were saying, well, the United States is supporting the murder of all of these. Look at the kid. It turned out it's, you know, people that Hamas themselves murdered, or that Hamas murdered because they were launching a rocket off the top of a hospital. The press has not changed at all in that. They have not changed at all with it. They take whatever, you know, propaganda they get, et cetera, and they, without question, and they repeat it. And then, I mean, if you remember, just one more time to compare it to Gaza, then it came out that there were all of these people in Gaza, all of these so-called reporters, et cetera, that what? That were members of Hamas that were running around. They were pictured on bikes with rocket launchers on the back. I know you guys saw some of this because that was quite a big story at the time. I'm not saying it's exactly like what's happening with Iran, but this is goes along with our media's great tradition of just taking and assuming, because of their bias against this administration, because of their bias really against the United States, they take this stuff and they run with it as though it's gospel truth. And now, look, we're all the worse for it. So welcome to the show, me and my top knot. Because it's 11,000 degrees here in Texas. I'm going to get hate for this. I will get hate for having a top knot. Okay. Oh, no, I do. I'm going to read it, actually, coming up. I might do it tomorrow for a little early edition of Mailbag of Hate. The last time I wore a top knot cane, I was told that I wasn't a serious news person. Yeah, and I needed to wear a nice church dress and never, ever put my hair up again. So I'm going to wear it like this probably for the rest of the week, just, you know, despite. I'm joking. I'm not. I just think that there are better, bigger things to focus on, including this. This is pretty serious. I'm saying, y'all, pretty serious. No, it's 11,000 degrees in Texas. And then also we've got a tropical storm coming through. And it's going to get, and your girl is getting a roof replaced on the studio while we speak. So it's a little nutty here. So you're going to forgive us just a little bit. You're going to forgive us, forgive our team. All right. So these, I think that what Bessin said is, look, he's like, they're not in control of the strait. They're in a death spiral. We have control. I don't know why we're still arguing about this. You know how you can tell that we're in control? You know how we can tell? Because stuff's passing through. That's why. You can tell that we are in control because stuff is passing through. I mean, it doesn't get more obvious than that. That's the basic, that's the gist of it. So I don't know. A couple of other things that we're going to dive into. Not only this, but we're going to talk about Texas coming up. Because this, I get a little aggravated at people who don't live in Texas who are trying to lecture people about Texas and et cetera, et cetera. It's just fairly interesting to me. I, because we had this, I saw this thing I talked about it a little bit this morning, but CNN apparently extended, I guess CNN's trying to host a debate between Tallarico and Paxton. And they keep saying, well, we've sent an invitation out and Tallarico's the only one who's going to accept the invitation. I mean, of course he's the only one because they all think alike. And apparently Paxton has not agreed to do it. And so the left is trying to say, look, he's dodging debates. Let me tell you guys something. As someone, and I think I can pretty reliably say this, as somebody who was once invited by this exact same network to a town hall that was held at an arena that turned into a primetime nationally televised ambush, why should Ken Paxton accept an invitation from the same network to what is absolutely not a debate, but an ambush? What, you tell me, what do you think? I mean, it'd be stupid for him. It would be dumb for him to accept this. But I also think, you know, there's a couple of different ways to look at this. You got to weigh it out. I mean, do you think it's going to be that detrimental? That's number one. Is it that detrimental? Is it something that, you know, he can go in with his background and finesse? It all depends on what Ken Paxton shows up that day. Is it the one who's charismatic and does really well when he's talking to people and is a really good, you know, handshake and electioneer, retail politicker? Or is it, you know, the guy who sits in front of the camera and thinks that he's got to be demure and quiet because that's the media training he got? I don't know. But it can't be the latter. I don't think it would go well against a Tallarico, but Tallarico wants to stunt on him for sure. Absolutely. So why give into it? It wouldn't even be a question of consideration had the GOP, if the GOP just stepped up. You know what? I wrote a piece about this yesterday over at Substack, and everybody needs to go and read this. Everybody needs to go and read this. My friend Mark Thiessen and I disagreed on this a little bit about the lay of the land in Texas and how there's no such thing as a safe seat anymore. Not in Texas. There hasn't been actually really anywhere. I think that's, you know, goes to show a lot of these seats where the electorate kind of gets apathetic and they think, oh, well, we're solid red. We don't have to do a heck of a lot. And then boom, the seat flips. I mean, look what happened to Colorado. I mention this often because it's important. With Colorado, you had 63 years of straight Republican governance. And within literally two election cycles, they were able to have, you had a ragtag, I think it was like three or four of these Democrat operatives that went to Colorado and they completely redid everything. They recruited candidates. They did big time fundraising. They did all of this stuff. And what they ended up doing is flipping the state in just not one, but two election cycles. That's it. They took control of the state legislature. They ended up taking control of some federal offices, the gubernatorial role, everything in two election cycles because they were out there electioneering. And, you know, and I went out there, actually. I went out there towards the end of it when Magpul was getting ready to leave and was helping grassroots out there fight against some of this unconstitutional legislation that their Democrat lawmakers were trying to push through as it pertained to the Second Amendment. And I mean, people had been up into that point. I can say it confidently. They were apathetic. They just didn't think it could happen there. And a lot of people think the same thing with Texas. Well, it can. You know, I've told you before, and the reason I keep repeating it is because it's incredibly important. And it is mandatory for understanding how Texas could be flipped in the lay of the land in Texas politics. The district I live in, the county I live in, Tarrant County, the last large red urban county in the United States of America, meaning it's the largest red urban county. There are more Republican voters in this county than any other county in the United States of America. It's a large urban county. We're right outside my county in Compassus, Fort Worth. So we're kind of more towards Fort Worth than Dallas, but huge county. It was, you know, a couple of years ago, but Ted Cruz lost this county to Beto O'Rourke because Democrats in Texas, the same operatives, by the way, that flipped Colorado, came to Texas. They released a book called The Blueprint. They also launched a grassroots organization in Texas to try to flip the state. And they've been working. It's been a lot harder than Colorado because you have a dedicated group of activists here that push back against it. But they've been trying to flip the state forever. And they know that if they can flip this county, the crown red jewel, the ruby red jewel in the Republic of Texas, then they can flip the rest of the state. And I've warned you what that looks like should Republicans lose Texas. You will never win another White House again. Hell, you may never have another majority in Congress, but you definitely won't ever win a White House again. That'll be gone for forever. It's like taking California away from Democrats. They can't win without California. Republicans can't win without Texas. And all of these little candidates, the ones like Wendy Davis and then Beto O'Rourke and now James Tallarico, these are all just different grades of the same tool to get them to that point. They knew they were never going to win anything with Wendy Davis, and they knew Beto O'Rourke wasn't going to get them there. James Tallarico just might. And if he doesn't, the one after him absolutely will. So you got to be plugged into this. I'm going to break this down for you because I disagree with all of the people who are blaming the voters. And they're just acting like, well, this is what happens when voters get to do what they want. Oh, my gosh. This is America, you damn Brit. What in the world? We're going to talk about this. I'm going to break it down and do math for people who didn't do it before they decided to get on social media and opine. So we're going to dive into all of that and more as we move. 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

0: And now, all of the news you would probably miss. It's time for Dana's Quick Five.
1: All right, so first up, this is actually a horrifying story. Lorraine found this. A grieving mother fell into her late son's grave. Spending time with her late son at his gravesite last week, the ground caved in and the Massachusetts mother literally fell into the plot above his casket. This is crazy. Now, what's crazier about this story, if you want to know what's crazier about this story is the same. This is the woman that was arrested outside of the Lindsey Clancy trial. I know. I've got... her name, Dawn Light of Sutton, who supports Clancy, the state police released that she was arrested outside of the courthouse because she was filming the jurors. So I'm curious as to how her son got into the grave in the first place, if she's a Clancy supporter. I'm being honest. I think it's a very good question. Is that not the craziest story you've ever heard? Yeah. And then I'm like, is her story even real? I don't know. It's creepy. We're gonna talk about that whole trial thing and all of that. There's a lot there. Let's see. Also, the USS Lincoln has arrived in Thailand. It's arrived in Thailand. So they're finally get after 10 months, their deployment. Now they've gone into port. So there you go. All the media can stop talking about it now. Alarming studies suggest that using AI is turning humans more robotic. I would rather have humans to be more robotic than the emotional meat messes that they are now. If I'm being entirely honest, I don't see any downside to this. There was a couple that got trapped in a hot tub suction system in Spain. I don't like hot tubs because it's people's stew and it's gross. You will never find me getting into a hot tub. It's disgusting. Especially with like random people, like if you're at a resort or something, that's gross. You're getting in there with everybody else's dirty. Ugh. No, but these people, apparently the wife tried to save her husband and apparently she had a heart attack. I don't know if he had a heart attack, but one of them did. And they were in London and they got trapped in the hot tubs suction system in Spain. Don't do people's stew, I'm saying. And then Brigitte Macron's daughter, who's 42, just did what her mom did. She robbed the cradle. She's dating someone half her age, or marrying somebody half her age now. Stick with us. So every company these days loves to talk about American values, but too often it's just a slogan. 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
17: Welcome back to the program. Dana Lash with you, and we are live here, right here at the bottom of our second hour, ladies and gentlemen. I'm trying to figure out, we got to talk about this real quick, because we've got this Lindsay Clancy trial. Just so you know, I'm not Mommy Sleuth Central. I'm not White Oprah. I'm not Court TV. I don't follow this, nor do I ever care to. I think I'd rather rip my fingernails out one by one with a plier while listening to Green Day. If that gives you any kind of, That's I'd rather do that. But I am going to say this. I don't know. I feel like Salem, like the whole Salem hysteria thing, the witch trials hysteria thing all over again with the hysteria that these chicks are sharing. You know what I'm saying? There was this broad, I told you this, this crazy story. Lorraine went and dug this lady up. I mean, not like, like literally, figuratively. And I say that because I thought it was so this chick that got arrested outside of the courtroom, there's been pandemonium. This 56-year-old lady, damn, she's 56. Crazy ages you, man. Not like mentally crazy, like she chooses that. She was arrested outside of the courthouse because she was recording jurors as they exited the courthouse. And they said that she was trying to intimidate the jurors. So this is like, what, the fifth day of deliberations today, because they deadlocked yesterday too. Nine women, three men. This chick, this lady that was arrested, she seems pretty nuts. So she apparently said she fell into her late son's grave and she was traumatized and she's been upset. And she was like, oh, my gosh, you know, I can't. And I don't know. Maybe she is crazy because of grief. I don't know. But she seems to have. I don't know. It just seems really weird. Her backstory seems really odd. She kind of looks like a chonky Dog the Bounty Hunter. I'm not wrong, and I'm not apologizing for stating honestly what I thought. If I didn't, I'd be lying, and that's sinful. So she was arrested for filming these jurors. She's got a pretty interesting background because of all of this. Like Lorraine says, she thinks that somebody should be investigating this lady. But why is it that they all fit this kind of caricature, though, right? Like, how do they all fit this caricature? She's not a media member. She was filming jurors. Jurors saw her filming them. They apparently felt uncomfortable. They had photos of the jurors on her phone. And she kept, her defense was she just wanted pictures of Lindsay Clancy's exit to the van for transportation. And someone was like, was she trying to sell photos to photo agencies, like paparazzi agencies? That's what people were wondering. Her name, and she, is she in pink? I think she's in pink in one of these photos. Her name is Dawnlight. Just going to put that out there. Dawnlight. It's like a dish soap. So, I don't know. Her name's Dawnlight. I don't know. How is this not going to be like a motion for mistrial at this point? And now anybody who wears pink, they're suspect. Like one of the jurors... They said one of the jurors was in pink, but actually it was like a light maroon color and apparently was not purposeful. But now you can't even do that because everything's called into question because this zoo of broads outside who think that somehow she, even though she said, I killed my kids and said, I killed them, strangled them with exercise bands. They think somehow that she's innocent and that I guess she should just walk free. And so a lot of these same women think that the husband should be the one for whatever reason. I mean, I don't know what they're watching or what they're seeing that makes them think that, but come on, man. But I guess if you live in a society where women are told constantly by men and other women that life is disposable and it's, you know, I mean, it's just, you know, look at it like this. These people out there that they look at maybe they look at it like a late term abortion and she was justified. Is that how these women look at it? I just can't figure it out. Who goes crazy for this stuff? How pathetic is your life that you go out and stand outside of a courtroom and then throw yourself at her attorney as he's trying to get back to his car? I just think it's a pathetic statement on the abysmalness of the quality of life that some people have, that they debase themselves with this kind of behavior. I don't even stand in line for concert tickets. I would never, ever. What it just, it's just a self-humiliating ritual. And they all wear pink and they all stand outside and they all do this stuff. I just don't get it. I find it weird. Right? I don't feel like I'm being too harsh. As a woman, I can say this. You dudes can't. Women can say it, though. It just seems performative, and it's all about whatever can get them attention. Whatever can get them clicks as they sit here and look into their phones while their kids just are neglected in the background. For crying out loud, it's just weird. We celebrate, as a species, the stupidest members of our species. No, I absolutely think she did it. I think she just half-assed tried to kill herself because she hated her kids more than she hated herself. I think she killed her kids. I think it's partly because I do think that she has a mental illness that exacerbates the already brokenness of her soul. I mean, you look at this woman. She's evil. She did it and used exercise bans. I think she ought to be convicted and sent to death by exercise ban. Yeah. There you go. I'm not even going to entertain this. Whatever the hell sisterhood that is outside of the courthouse, if the asteroid hits, it needs to go there. Dana, you're so mean. Don't care. You're too weak. So moving on from this. Yeah, that's exactly it. Can we ask why the parasite investigation, the expansion, continues? You guys know nobody's eating lettuce or cilantro or anything right now. Have you eaten lettuce lately, King?
18: Yeah.
17: Oh, you have?
18: Yeah.
17: Oh.
18: I enjoy a BLT every now and again.
17: No, I won't eat. I won't eat lettuce right now.
18: And the
17: Texas is like a hot spot for it. New cases have been linked in Georgia, Tennessee, and Texas. It's that, give me a second, Cyclospora, the parasite. And it's not, you can't just like wash it off the vegetables because it becomes part of the, like it's not something you can wash, it becomes part of it. It's like consumed.
18: Russian roulette net with my BLTs?
17: Yeah, you are.
18: Good God.
17: Dude, what's going to happen is you're going to get a case of the chocolate gravy, and it's going to be, I'm 10. I'm not going to, so it's going to happen. So they had an increase. They had 10,900 cases last week, and now apparently they have 20 states total with cyclosporiasis linked to lettuce. The CDC did an investigation, and traceback data showed that all of it came from Taylor Farms de Mexico. Yeah, it's a central Mexico-based processor. And we talked about this right when it happened. They had lettuce that was contaminated with the cyclospora, and the outbreak includes people. I'm reading my monitor right now. It's not why I'm not gazing into your eyes lovingly because I'm reading the story. They said that the outbreak includes people who reported exposure to iceberg lettuce particularly. But I've also seen reports where they were talking about specifically cilantro being affected with the Taylor Farm stuff. So I don't think it's just lettuce, but they say that the outbreak, it includes people who reported being exposed to the lettuce. I love that. They ate lettuce, right? They ate lettuce of duty on part of it. That's what it was. It's when you say exposed to lettuce, it's like they walked by a table that had the lettuce on it, and they were, ooh. They said that it includes people, the exposure from, they purchased it at various locations, or it was served. Apparently, a number of people ate at Taco Bell, and Taco Bell apparently sourced its iceberg lettuce from Taylor Farms, according to one report per Daily Mail. Now, all of that was recalled in July. The FDA classified it as its highest risk level last week. I didn't even know that there was the classes of it. A class one. So it's that indicates, as they say, quote, a situation in which there is a reasonable probability that the use of or exposure to a volatile product will cause serious adverse health consequences or death. 27 states affected. 27 states. So I have not had, I don't know when the last time I've had it, had lettuce. I just haven't had any lettuce. Like if I do cilantro, it'll be from my garden, although Texas has fried that. Made sure of it. But I know we're talking about the spread of it, but can we talk about how it happens? Because I feel as though, now Taco Bell hasn't been using lettuce. I feel as though this is going to continue being a problem. The officials have insisted that no, it came from the lettuce. the Taylor Farms people said, no, none of this is at the time they said none of our salads or kits are associated with this outbreak. But it was more than that. They're like, we're a family owned and operated company. That doesn't mean anything. You're getting stuff from Mexico. What is happening here? Because, you know, they have officials were testing and they were saying, look, this is a pathogen. Taylor Farms was saying, no, it's false positive. Clearly, I don't think it is. So how are they getting it? How is that happening? I mean, anybody who's a science whiz? How is that getting in lettuce? I've got a theory. Mm-hmm. Well, it only comes from humans. Cyclospora is a parasite that has a human-only host, right? And humans who are infected shed the, this sounds gross, the dormant reproductive pods called oocysts through their stool. It literally only comes one way. It comes from human dew. That's what it comes from. And it could be, they said, you know, it could be agricultural water that they use for crops or something. Maybe it was got into sewage runoff or nearby latrines or poor sanitation or I don't know. Maybe it just people are deucing in the field. I don't know. They said that the parasite has a hard, hardy outer shell that resists standard farm and factory sanitizers and that it is meaningless to rinse things and even try to wash it off at your house. It's useless. So, I don't know. I'm sure AI will figure it out for us, right?
19: Is that right?
17: But, yeah, it's, and here's the other thing. Part of this at some point is because people are taking a deuce in the fields. It's not all poor sanitation, guys. Absolutely. There are people out there who are deucing in the fields. That is inarguable. I can't believe I'm saying this out loud, but I ran this down. I did. And it's a combination of that. That actually is a problem in some of these areas where, like, I basically, all the research is like, yes, this is how it happens, but typically not because the workers want it to. What does that mean? Because, see, not every country has, you know, accessible restroom facilities, or do they have the legal structure that mandates it? Do you know what I mean? So that, why are you, Kane's eyes are so big, I can see you in the dark.
19: What?
17: You guys know those glow worms? Remember the glow worms from the, like, the 90s where the whole face lit up and you would sleep with your glow worm? Kane's face just went full glow worm. What are you lighting up over there about? Come
18: just
17: on.
18: The idea of people deucing in the fields, I don't like it. And I think that maybe they're using some less than treated wastewater for watering crops.
17: I don't know. I think it's because you got a lot of these people that are out there picking stuff and they get a piece rate salary, meaning however much they pick is however much they make. Instead of getting paid by the hour, it's by however much. So if you like have to walk for 20, 25 minutes across a field, you know, through whatever to go to find a restroom, that's time away. That's like reduced money that you're going to earn.
18: That's a good point. People will
17: absolutely relieve themselves near crops. I can't believe I'm saying this, but it's true. So maybe we just don't buy lettuce from Mexico. Can we not do that?
18: Yeah, we can grow it.
17: Do we not have lettuce in good old United States of America? Yeah. How hard is it to get some good old American lettuce? Jiminy Christmas. Come on. We got more on the way as we roll towards Days of These United States, our partners that bring you the program, Alliance Defending Freedom. You know, I was reading this story about some of the stuff that Alliance Defending Freedom has done. And like, for instance, Colorado, remember when they went after the bakers in Colorado? Specifically, they went after Jack Phillips in Colorado. They spent over 10 years trying to force this guy to bake a cake because he's a devout Christian. Went all the way up to the Supreme Court, 7-2 ruling in his favor. You know who did that? Alliance Defending Freedom represented him and took that to SCOTUS. So that's one win. But then they started it again. another person decided to target him. This was back in after 2012, and he went through it all over again. And Alliance Defending Freedom was there. Alliance Defending Freedom is always there to protect our rights, and not just like one or two people's rights. I'm talking about legal precedents that can affect literally generations. For instance, they won a major landmark free speech victory at Supreme Court on behalf of a Christian counselor. They've been fighting to protect women's sports for men cosplaying as women. They've been fighting some of the biggest cultural and legal battles, helping to overturn Roe v. Wade. That's just some of what they do. And wherever the fight is, whether it's in a courtroom or whether it's in your state legislature, Alliance Defending Freedom is there. But they can't do it without the generosity of people like you who help fund and help them fight these battles. They got travel. They got a lot of research. They got paralegals. They got the whole nine yards. It takes that much to preserve these freedoms. And right now, they need you, right? Whenever our freedoms are under attack, ADF is there, so let's be there for ADF. 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
17: So I think this video is moms trying to jokingly explain how nervous they are after postpartum. And like, this is the stuff that they're worried about every day that's going to happen. And I get it. If you're tired and sleep deprived, you know, you're like, oh my gosh, did I do this? Did I do that? Like you always think about that. I just think the timing of it looks bad. Because it's the Lindsay, not everything is related to the Lindsay Clancy stuff. I had two of my friends that were talking about these videos, one of whom is pregnant and has young kids. And the way that those videos started, it was supposed to be the new mom brain drain and how, you know, there's certain things that you forget. Like one of my friends was like, yeah, I left my diaper bag on top of the car driving down the street going to literally Costco. Thankfully, it's still on top of her car. How does that happen, by the way? I mean, she doesn't live that far from it. But the other thing is, like, nobody said anything. I would have been honking. Although, that's probably considered aggressive now, wouldn't it? If you were trying to honk at someone, like, lady. And especially if it's a new mom and you got your newborn, you're probably freaking out already. So, you know, it's probably not the best thing. But the video was supposed to be like what sleep deprivation, the postpartum acclimation is, as opposed to these are dark thoughts I have, inspired by Lindsay Clancy. I think we need to be a little bit nuanced when we're looking at some of this stuff, because not everything is that, but definitely some of it out there is. Like the whole cracking the egg on the kids. What is that even? I don't know. But I feel like we're getting into crazy territory here with all of this. People are just too damn online. They're way too online. I mean, I just can't. I don't know. We got more on the way. Second hour coming up. And it's not voters in Texas that are morons for the Paxton Tallarico thing. Okay? Let's address that when we come back. Stick with us.
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9: Mark James recapping the Snap-on IndyCar weekend at the Milwaukee Mile. 90 laps in on Saturday, rains came, which pushed the completion of that race to Sunday. However, the Snap-on Milwaukee Mile 250 was run first, and then the Makers and Fixers 250 was run later in the afternoon on Sunday. Didn't matter to Paddle Award. He sweeps the weekend. He wins both races, and Alex Palou wins his fifth championship before the age of 30.
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5: Contact hard into the outside wall. It was Tyler Reddick at the bottom of the racetrack. Lost control of the race car.
3: At the track, too tough to tame.
5: Gibbs gets right beside Brad Keselowski. He's going to have Christopher Bell pinned behind him. Checkered flag is in the air.
3: It's the Cookout Southern 500.
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8: You have all of the women who are taking a break from their true crime, and they're going to, oh, get mad at me, whatever. 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So I feel like it's completely respectful and in keeping with our country's grand tradition of asking questions and not treating any elected officials though they are too precious to answer said questions.
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8: Welcome back to the program, ladies and gentlemen. We are here at the top of the second hour. I was talking to Kane about peptides on break, which we can talk about later if you guys want to, because I'm all in them. Oh my gosh, I am all in them. I've done so much research. I've talked to my doctor. I had a couple different places, two different places I ordered from. Oh my gosh, I can tell you everything. Dude, I'm telling you, it does work. That's all I'm saying is it works. That's it. Everyone's like, Dana, how's your hair growing so fast? Peptides. I don't take a million vitamins. I don't. I'm not going to lie. I take like magnesium and DHEA and I do the vitamin D and all of that stuff. But I'm not sitting here taking like, you know, prenatal vitamins to make my hair and that grow. I've always had fast growing hair, but I swear to you, it's been because you guys know I had a bob and bangs for crying out loud like a couple months ago. Peptides. Never had an extension in my life. I'm not kidding you. So anyway, we'll talk about it later. James Tallarico wants us all to think that he eats at Cracker Barrel. How many of you out there in the radio audience believes that James Tallarico, a guy who has a history of promoting meatless diets, eats at Chex Notes Cracker Barrel?
10: Don't believe
8: none of us. None of us think that he does. I don't think he does. You don't think he does. So he walked into, we can't play it, but, well, I mean, we, with that audio. Yeah, yeah. Go ahead and roll this. He made a stupid little video. Here he goes in with some, I don't know who he's there with. Who wears a suit into a Cracker Barrel? You pick me. So, oh, look, he's, but they barely have anything on their plate. Did you see that? Wait, hold up, hold up, hold up, hold up. Can we, is there any way? I'm sorry, Juan. I'm sorry. I just want you to put right there. What? They don't want to eat this food. Who, you know who eats like that? Toddlers and people who don't like the food. They're acting like, oh, he just pulled up at a Cracker Barrel. Look, he's like not eating anything. That's like nothing on that plate.

0: Oh my gosh. I'm done. People keep talking about what's going on in Texas. I saw this story because everybody in their godforsaken planet's got a podcast, including the lieutenant governor. I've got to go after the THC stuff for the alcohol lobby. Lieutenant Governor Dan Patrick was talking to Trump. And Trump apparently was talking about Paxson because, you know, we got the convention in Dallas next week, which is stupid because the party was told this is how you can choose how to allocate whatever. They're using it as a fundraiser instead of a rally to get out the vote, which is a problem. So Trump was asked about Paxson and he's like, yeah, Paxson rubbed some people the wrong way. And they were talking about the convention because apparently it's not too popular. I don't know. I live down the highway and I'm not going. I've done my time at conventions. It's overrated. If that's your jam, go for it. It's like a theme park. Why? You know, like the same thing in my mind. So he was saying basically he was asking about Paxson and they were talking about Paxson and Trump was saying he was a phenomenal AG. He may have been one of the best, you know, without question. And he goes, yeah, but there's some people that don't like some things about him. And, you know, he's the best that there is, et cetera. And he's like, he's loyal to the Republican Party. He said he was loyal to the state of Texas and, you know, all of that. But he admitted he was like, yeah, there's some people that, you know, don't like him for some stuff or that, you know, something to that effect. And man, the headline media, it was like, I'll be honest, people don't like things about Paxson. Okay, I don't care. I don't care. That's a big focus of this. They were really, I think, trying to get it. And then Trump says he's panicking a little bit over the prospect of Texas turning blue. Our country would live in hell. And they were talking about Tallarico in particular. And I've seen people talk about this. People are mad about it. I've had friends. Now, here's the thing. I can disagree with friends and say that they're wrong, and I'm not going to get butthurt about it like any politician in D.C. or in the administration and be like, I'm not going to get the habit of throwing friends under the bus. If you think that that's what disagreement and criticism is, you're retarded. I'm not even going to be nice about it. You don't deserve the courtesy of any greater effort at me explaining why that's dumb. Also, it's not cancellation. So see, you can disagree with friends and it's not cancellation. So, and Mark Thiessen, I like Mark Thiessen. I've known Mark for a long time. He's a very smart dude. Some people don't like him. I don't care. But Mark was wrong when he posted something and I disagreed with him. Mark had said, the challenge is Republicans need to spend to save Senate seats in Alaska, Iowa, Ohio, Maine, and flip Michigan. And we now have to spend money to save Texas because some morons replaced a safe incumbent with a deeply flawed nominee who has turned Texas into a toss-up. With finite resources, do we starve other races and potentially lose other seats to fix the mess they created unnecessarily? So there's a million reasons why this is wrong. The first reason why it's wrong is that this seat was never safe to begin with. John Cornyn was literally right where Paxton was within the exact same margin of error with James Tallarico and every pre-primary matchup that was ever measured. Every which way, he was right there within the margin of error. I'm sorry, but you don't know Texas if you think that that was a safe seat or that he was a safe incumbent. This is not 2020. I'll go back to that in a moment. This is not 2020. And if it was so damn safe, then how did he get beat by Paxton? I know, inquiring minds. The second thing is this promotion of the lie of scarcity. Everyone acts like, oh, there's no money to go around. There is. It's just people don't want to spend it. Trump has a war chest of billions. Well, actually, hundreds of millions. He's got an immense war chest. He could easily drop $50 million in this race and make a difference with ad buys. I don't know why he doesn't. Same thing with the NRSC. There's other big donor groups out there that could do the exact same thing. So I don't buy the lie of scarcity because I know better. I've done this too long. That's a lie. The money's absolutely there, right? The third thing is that the voters are morons. And I take issue with that as well, because the voters aren't morons. You got to remember, and I wrote about this at the time, back in 2022, one of the big things, there was a number of things that John Cornyn did, whether it was some issues, some wobbling on, voters thought that he was wobbling on immigration. They were a little bit worried. They thought he should be more of an attack dog on the border. There were some other issues. The biggest one, though, I think was kind of the, you know, the really the straw that broke the camel's back, so to speak, was his 2022 compromise with the Biden administration on what they called the, and this is such a stupid, ironic name, the Bipartisan Safer Communities Act, which was a giant gun control package. And Cornyn, and we've had, Cornyn was on the program. We debated it. And his response, which I still disagree with to this day, was that he was trying to buffer the negative impact and just make it less worse. But the problem in doing that is then you become party to it. And now you own it. That's the downside that I tried to explain that to him, and I don't think that he understood that. And he never got away from it. I don't think Cornyn's a full-on gun grabber, but I absolutely do think that he compromised certain things, and that's voters could not forgive him for that. And you got to remember, this is Texas, right? People hunt here. Everybody's got guns in Texas. Every person has a gun in Texas. Pity the fool that goes outside of a metropolitan area and tries to get froggy. You will get taken down in a split second. I'm not kidding. You will. Absolutely, you will. And you don't know who it'll be. Maybe it's the old lady at the corner table. Maybe it's the 22-year-old that's, you know, serving you from behind the cash register. You don't know. That's Texas. People are very serious about that here. It's a very big issue. Cornyn did not do himself any favors. If he was such a sure bet, Paxton wouldn't have beaten him. If he was such a sure bet, he wouldn't have been in a within the margin of error matchup in every single measure against Tallarico pre-primary. This is not 2020. Now, I said that. This is why it's important. You can't blame. This is the fourth thing that I didn't mention that Thiessen, that Mark is intimating. You cannot blame Trump influence on this. People act like Trump came in here and just handpicked Paxton. That's not the way it worked. In 2020, John Cornyn got more votes in Texas than Donald Trump. That wasn't cheating. That was split ticket voting. And I kept saying that places where we got split ticket voting, it's going to be a problem. Texas dealt with it. Cornyn got almost 6 million votes. He took 53% of the vote, 53.5. Trump only took 52%. I mean, Cornyn got, you know, a little over more than 100,000 votes than Trump did. And that was in 2020. So you can't say that it was Trump influence. There was serious consternation towards Trump here in 2020, and it was specifically about immigration. And people were also mad about lockdown. They were getting mad about the lockdown. You got to remember when 2020 was. When's 2020? That was after. Remember? 2020, the lockdown, COVID, all that started in spring. And then we had elections in November. People were mad. So that Cornyn got more votes than Trump in Texas. So you can't sit here and say that it was Trump influence and blame him. And you can't blame voters when Cornyn didn't do himself any favors. He compromised himself further with that 2022 gun control package. Now, you also have to think of this. You know, as it pertains to, go back further, 2018, the idea that this was a safe seat. Ted Cruz and Beto O'Rourke in my county, Tarrant County, the county seat of Fort Worth, the last large urban red county in the United States, where you had that Irish cosplaying Mexican, Beto O'Rourke, he beat Cruz by 3,869 votes. He took Tarrant County. First time in modern memory, he took that, a reliable red county. And Cruz is a reliable red vote in a reliably red state, and he lost the biggest Republican county in the United States to a Democrat. It was never a safe seat. So a lot of people need to understand the ground here. And those outside of Texas are not doing anybody any favors by calling people names or anything else. That has nothing to do with it. And it doesn't address all these things that I laid out. Now, I'm glad that there was a PAC, the Lone Star PAC, or Liberty, Lone Star PAC, whatever it is. We talked about this yesterday. I'm glad that they stepped in to run ads, but they're bad ads. They tried so carefully to appeal to the middle that they appealed to nobody. They were scared ads. That's how it reads. Boring, vanilla, cardboard. Paxton, yeah, he's got issues. He loses his charisma the second he gets on camera. I have no idea how. I think it's media training, and I think it's his time as a prosecutor. That's what I really think it is. You got to remember, these guys get in a courtroom. It's not like being in front of a camera. They're very serious. They're attack dogs. They're, you know, very, and I think that that is what he is defaulting to. Outside of that, he's very charismatic, but you don't see it. Yeah, he's got issues. He doesn't do himself favors when he goes to blue collar events wearing $40,000 watches. We talked about that. I agree with you. You're not wrong. But that is, are voters actually going to go out there and go, well, you know what? I'm pissed off that he wore a Four Seasons polo to a blue collar campaign event. Guess I'm just going to go vote for the guy that's going to chop everybody's willies off and put dudes on chicks' teams. Really? Man, I'm so mad that Paxton has some bad ads. I guess I'm just going to vote for the guy who wants to ban all the guns. I love the people. This is what I really love. And I've met these people. They're like, oh, I'm so mad. James, that Paxton's not doing anything against Tyler Rico. He's going to take our guns and he's going to do all this stuff. I'm just not going to vote because we didn't have Cornyn. I wanted Cornyn. You wanted the gun control guy, so you're going to allow the gun control guy to win? See what I'm saying here? That's drunk sorority girl logic. That's like getting on the dance floor at a wedding reception and not being able to spell bananas at the Gwen Stefani Hollaback song. That's that kind of thinking. Bananas! Stop it. Stop it. We have a 53-seat majority currently. I'm going to go over this here coming up because you need to know this. This is how close it is, and this is why we can't be stupid with this race. So bookmark it. We're going to come back as we move our partners that help bring you the program. It is our friends over at Chapter. Medicare is confusing on purpose because it's government. 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

0: And now, all of the news you would probably miss. It's time for Dana's Quick Five.
1: Alanis Morissette, who cannot play a harmonica to save her life, says that she's being blackmailed because of a calculated blackmail campaign orchestrated by her former tour manager. Well, that's no fun. Boo. She says that while she was temporarily employed, temporarily employed by her as a tour manager, the person that she had hired admitted to the British Border Force that a bag seized at an airport that had marijuana and non-opioid animal tranquilizer belonged to her. And he threatened to report her for it and all this stuff. And so she's like, I'm not going to get bullied. So now she's suing. So there we go. That's kind of crazy. You got to be careful, the people that you hire, honestly. I don't want to read this guy. This guy sniffs people in the store and a serial sniffer, and now he's back in jail because he's done it at two different stores. He's a registered sex offender. And one girl recorded him. He gets on his knees and he gets behind people and sniffs them. Oh. That's what he does.
2: Milo, is that you?
1: And it goes back years. So, and one woman actually recorded it. And so he's going, why are we letting people like this walk the street?
2: Thank you.
1: Sorry, we're going to shuffle you off forcibly, this mortal coil, because you're too gross to live. Bye. Let's see. Some Gen Z men are pheromone maxing. So that means they're staying disgusting and allowing their BO. That's gross. That just means you're stanky. Stop saying maxing with everything. Moron, stop it. Golly, that just means you're gross and you need to go wash your A double snakes. Nasty. Like, there's a difference between having like a musk for dudes and just being also gross. Stop it. Nobody wants to smell you feet, McCheese. Get out. All right, we got a lot more on the way, including breaking down Texas and the Senate, how it's so close. 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
1: I have to tell you, welcome back, first off. Dana Lash with you, bottom of this second hour. And I'm gonna follow up and get into the Texas Senate stuff and how close it is. But I have to add, so we've been talking about peptides and the guys are going crazy because they know I do peptides, right? I do like copper. I have some Sermorelin that I do for muscle because I have a very fast metabolism. So, which is great until it's not. Because it's not all it's cracked up to be, because when you, especially as, I think for women particularly, especially as you age and you want to maintain muscle, it's actually kind of hard. And it makes it harder if you have that kind of workup. And it's just, it's a bummer for dudes, honestly, because, you know, my kids are all very, very thin. They're super tall, like 6'2 and up and real thin. And they work out, but they don't do, they're like, I don't want to like lose weight, whatever we can do to add weight. So Sermorelin for muscle, all of that. There's all kinds of things you can do. Peptides for inflammation. I'm not going to turn into a health show, but yes, I absolutely do peptides. And Kane is just over here. Kane's the guy who makes bacteria tea. Or what is it? Your Kobe? Forever. What is it?
2: Kombucha.
1: Your Scooby? You got your Scooby tea?
2: It's Scoby. But yeah.
1: What is it?
2: You're almost there though. I like it. It's fine.
1: Scoby?
2: Yeah, but I've abandoned that more for the, you know, just a different type.
1: For a new thing. And then you'll abandon that just, for a new thing.
2: You know,
1: thing.
2: I'm pro probiotic. What's wrong with that?
1: So I feel like you would be very pro peptide if you did it.
2: Yeah, these are all the ones you're showing me are all injectable.
1: Yeah, yeah. Oh, and, yeah, absolutely. I inject myself, like, you know.
2: And I know there are some.
1: You got like 3 weeks on, 1 week off for certain ones. And I absolutely do this.
2: You know, crazy you are with your research. So I trust that you've shared.
1: Well, I actually did go to my doctor and I did do blood work. And you guys know I'm crazy with health. So work out. I eat super healthy. I do allow myself like some indiscretions, you know, it's like for sometimes like I'll like the other day I was in my kitchen and I'm like, I really need to make a lemon pound loaf cause I love it. So I'm going to make it and I'll probably eat half of it. I'm not going to lie.
2: So good.
1: But I do eat very healthy and, you know, maybe have like drink moderately, like if we're out, you know, things like that. I can't do a lot of sugar because it makes me sick cause I'm not used to having it, but, very healthy. So I went in and I had, I did a panel just for peptides and, wanted to make sure that, you know, check for, you know, copper and all this stuff and, talk to my doctor about it because there's certain things that my doctor, they're being very, I mean, and smart, methodically, you know, very methodical in introducing it into their practice and, work with my doctor on that. Like, so just like, not to be totally TMI, but I deal with hypothyroidism. So I want to be completely like tuned in as much as I possibly can be as naturally as possible. And like, I don't like taking pharmaceutical as much as I can avoid it. You know what I mean? So with peptides, you know, I talked to my doctor about it. I do like the copper peptide. I do NAD plus the buffer I do, which because NAD plus without that can actually like some people, they get like indigestion and it can trigger some things and that kind of helps. The severity that kind of help, not really, I haven't really noticed anything severe, to be honest. The Sermorelin, there's all different kinds of peptides. Women, I think there's peptides that women can do that men, you hear about the Wolf Stack. So there's like the Wolf Stack, but for women, it's like the Glow or the Clo with a K. But there are peptides that deal with inflammation, all of it. And you got to be careful with the number of companies out there because I'm sorry, but if they're asking you to just pay them in crypto and text them, I'm not doing that. That's nonsense. And most of them are either Russian or Chinese. There's very, very few, if any, that entirely do it in the US of A. I mean, honestly, whether or not the precursors are USA is questionable, but in terms of putting it together, there's very few in the USA that do it. But the Maha thing has been changing it. I just think that I get very classical liberal about this. Back to that conversation, back to Tocqueville. I think the government should be a neutral presence. I don't think the government should be regulating all of this because I've been taking them and I'm telling you, and this is just my experience, I've noticed a mad crazy difference. Mad crazy difference. I wanted, the one thing that I did do differently is I haven't tried it yet. So I'm not going to tell you the companies because I just don't feel comfortable doing that. I don't want to sit here and be like shilling for them. Like I was telling you guys behind the scenes, you know, with some of this, but I don't want it to seem like because it's not an ad and I don't, but there, some companies are better than others. Do your research for sure. I've done hours of reading on this stuff and I've like distilled everything down to three different companies. The things that you need to understand when you're looking for peptides is, first off, if they're not taking credit cards and they don't look legit, then they're not legit. Or you may not get the full strength of what you're getting. And that's where that COA, the certificate of analysis, I think there's two things you need: third-party testing, a certificate of analysis, and they need to be public on the website for you to access, not something that you have to beg for an email. That's sketchy to me. So there's things that, because that tells you what's actually in the vial that you're getting. But I absolutely do this. I get my peptides, I get my backwater, I have a little pen that I do. Super easy. Boop, boop, boop. That's it. And I do, the NAD Plus is done in the morning, but the other ones are done in the evening. But the copper one, so I've been doing the GKU, which is amazing. And now I'm doing what they call the close stack, which includes the GKU and then also something for inflammation, but it helps with hair and skin and nails and all of that stuff. And as I was telling everybody, I've always had like really fast growing hair anyway. That's why my hair grows so fast, because some of you watching are like, it's not a wig. I've never had extensions. That's how fast my hair grows. And it's crazier now with that. I've noticed it. And I've been doing these for probably about 10 months now.
3: Oh, yeah?
1: Yeah.
3: Oh, wow.
1: Yeah, I've noticed a major difference. And I've definitely noticed a difference. Absolutely. And when I went into, because my health crusade also includes doing two annual skin checks. Even though I'm more olive toned and I don't really I still want to go and check things out. And my dermatologist was even like, what are you doing differently? And I'm like, it's because of my mom. That's just, has been my experience. But the other thing I'll have you guys know is, you guys, for those of you who've watched me for, or have listened to the show for any period of time, you guys know that I used to get, you know, sinus infections constantly. How often would you guys see me here dealing with, strep throat? I've done this show with strep throat and 101 degree fever more times than I can count. And Kane knows it. I all the time. When's the last time you remember me doing that now, Kane? Being sick.
3: You're right. It was well in last year. And early last year.
1: And I've always eaten well. And I've always, I get a minimum. I can't sleep a full 8 hours because I just can't. But I always get 6.5 hours sleep. I always do, whatever. And again, work out, eat right. Even with that, I was still getting sick, but then changing it. And I'm just telling you, I've noticed a difference. So I think it's worth checking out. And this is one of the things that I love about the MAHA movement, is they are so focused on prevention. And that to me is so key. And I've been through health scares. I went through a crazy, terrifying health scare like 3 years ago, and I had to have major abdominal surgery, which was life-changing for me. And even before then, I was still pretty crazy about health. Now I do body scans every year. I do the whole nine yards, everything, allergy shots, body scans, all of it, because I want to run optimally and I never want to have to go through anything like that again. And I also want to make sure that I am just at the healthiest that I can be. And that includes, looking and making sure that what I'm actually injecting with peptides is legit. So, and I've shown everything to my doctor that I order. I'm like, hey, what do you think about this? What do you think about this? And sure, I thoroughly aggravate them, but
2: I'm surprised that the doctors even engage you in conversation about stuff.
1: Because
2: like
1: they
2: this.
1: Know, well, I tell them, you can either answer me, I'm going to do it anyway. You can either help me or not. That's how I put it. So what are they going to do?
2: And I wonder how much my doctor, for example, would even know about it. Honestly.
1: Well, and that's the other thing. So my doctor's office, they literally went and did this for like 2 months. There was a thing like a symposium, and then they do this training. One of them went to Sweden and all. I mean, they really study this stuff. So long story long, just look for those things. There's do your research. Some are more legit than others, but they need to have that third party testing. They need to have that certificate of analysis. And I'm not a doctor. I'm just telling you what works for me. Just be smart about it. But I think that it absolutely is. I think it's been life changing. I want to switch gears here because this Texas thing, to close this out, we were talking about a piece that I have up at Substack. If you haven't read it yet, go read it. It's called Stop Attacking Voters for the Texas Senate Matchup. And aside from everything, how I was saying that this has never been a safe seat, and I explained why, and I went into how it's not Trump's influence, because Cornyn got more votes than Trump in 2020. It's not Trump didn't go in and just bulldoze everything and pick a candidate. Cornyn did not help himself. He sponsored the gun control package in 2022. Big issue, you know. And if he was such a safe bet, then why did he get beat in the primary? If he was such a safe bet, then why was he neck and neck with Tallarico in every pre-primary matchup for a possible general? It just doesn't make any sense. And it was never a safe seat because Ted Cruz lost the largest red county in Texas, the largest red urban county in the United States, to Beto O'Rourke in 2018 by nearly 4,000 votes. So it was never a safe seat to begin with. These are all things that people who do not know Texas politics, what they say. So here's the thing. Republicans have a 53-seat majority currently. 31 are GOP-held seats. They're not up for re-election. 22 are on the ballot this November. Republicans can only lose 2 seats to maintain a majority. Of the 22 Republican-controlled seats, 2 of are up for special election, but still doesn't matter. It's November. 12 are considered battleground races. 9 of them are Republican. Texas is considered a battleground state now because it was reclassified as leans Republican to toss up. They were actually considering Cook Political Report was actually considering having it lean Dem, but it's a toss up. They're within the margin of error, Paxson and Tallarico. The matchup between Paxson and Tallarico is exactly what was envisioned during the primary, and Cornyn was no different. The Cornyn Tallarico surveys pre-primary were the exact same as Paxson. I looked at all of them. I wrote about it and screenshotted it. That's how I know. Texas is a state that was +9 for Trump in 2020, +13, almost 14 in 2024. You go to war with the soldiers you have. And this is a race that can be won. And I don't buy into the scarcity economy of the election spending. Because, like I said, Trump has hundreds of billions of dollars in his war chest. NRSC has money. Other donor groups have money. That's a lie that they're telling you so that they can wash their hands of this race. And that's fact. So it's a race that if the party wants to win it, they can win it. But you can't sit here and go after Texas voters and call them morons and all these other names because we had Cornyn for a long time. The straw that broke the camel's back was the gun control bill of 2022. So Cornyn did not help himself. People are out there saying, well, Paxton's a bad... Cornyn did not help himself. He was also a bad candidate, guys. This is stuff that people who don't live here in Texas, who have no familiarity with Texas politics, that's what they say. It is a winnable race. If people stop being cowards about it, it's a winnable race. This isn't a popularity contest. And look, if you don't like Paxton in 6 years, when he goes up for re-election, replace him. You have every right. And look, don't think for a second Texas voters won't. We got more on the way as we roll towards Florida Man. And as we do so, the folks who help make the program possible, it is our friends up over at Byrna. I'm not going to call it a gun because it's not a gun. They say Byrna gun, but it's not a gun. It's just Byrna. You can call it a launcher. This CL, for instance, compact launcher. Now, does it look like a gun? Yes, but it's not a gun. Here's the thing. Byrna shoots chemical irritant projectiles that deter threats from up to 60 feet away. And the CL, the compact launcher, the smallest, it's like the size of an iPhone. You got maximum concealability, no recoil, easy target acquisition. And by the way, you can trade in if you have the other model that they have, the SD, you can trade that in and get you a Byrna CL if you would like. The other thing, too, with the Byrna CL compact launcher is if you have a stun gun or a taser, that's great. Great journey for you. That has like 1 or 2 rounds. Adorable. The CL has a 15-round shot capacity per cartridge. So, yeah, you can see the difference already. why I think this is important to have, we always diversify our what we carry. Like, I have different calibers that I carry. 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

0: It's his life mission to make bad decisions. It's time for Florida Man.
1: So, okay, this isn't on the list, but I have to have this one because it's funny. And this is one of my favorite foods. Hundreds of missing cinnamon rolls found days after driver's South Florida arrest. I mean, if you're going to steal something, don't steal. But if you are. So a South Florida U.S. Border Patrol arrest. I did not know there was a mystery, but apparently people were wondering why in this area did hundreds of cinnamon rolls disappear for days? They didn't make it to a farmer's market, right? So this guy named, who has way too many names, Ivan Dario Rico Milano. Too many names, Ivan. And what is up with the Dario Rico Milano, but your first name's Ivan? What? Was arrested during a traffic stop by Border Patrol. He's Colombian. He came to the United States illegally. He's here illegally. And apparently he stole, $3,000 worth of cinnamon rolls from the Roll and Dough Bakery in Sunrise, Florida. Julie Pierre, the 21-year-old owner, had sent these to a farmer's market with an Uber courier, which she shouldn't have done. And she thought maybe the courier stole it, but apparently they never left the vehicle. A family member, after Milano's arrest, a family member picked up the vehicle. The cinnamon rolls were inside. They weren't discovered till days later. They actually never left. So they had to throw them away. That's horrible. And I feel like this guy should be hung and then his body deported for wasting all those cinnamon rolls. I'm very particular about this. Let's see. A black widow is accused of poisoning a Florida man after meeting him on a dating app. What? Yes, this is, she's got crazy eyes. What'd I tell you guys? Every time. I don't care how desperate you are. No. A Florida woman is accused of poisoning a man she met on a dating app, and deputies think there's more victims. 39-year-old crazy-eyed Samantha Adams was arrested. She agreed to meet with a 69-year-old. If you're 70 years old and you're she is not into your your romance, heart, or spirit, y'all. Sheriff Grady Judd called her a potential black widow, saying that other people could have been victimized as well. I mean, she's not even that cute. Ew. All right, folks, third hour on the way. Don't go anywhere.
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7: 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All Dirt Roads lead to Charlotte as the World of Outlaw sprint cars, late models, and super dirt car big block modifieds collide. Be there!
6: It's been an impressive year for Daniel Suarez's first season at Spire Motorsports, a win earlier this year in the Coca-Cola 600, and a berth in the chase. Daniel talks about what it means to make the chase with Spire in his first season with them.
8: It's everything about people, right? You have to have the right people around you and everything clicking at the right time, the right manufacture time, you know, like right now we know that Chevrolet has been working very, very hard to try to improve our packages, especially in short tracks. So I mean, overall I feel pretty good about our team. You know, we know our strengths and we also know our weaknesses, and we've been working hard and trying to improve those weaknesses. You know, we still have a lot to improve. I believe that we're a very young team still, with a bright future ahead, but we're still very young, you know. Johnny, my engineer, and I, we talk about this all the time, that him and I, we don't have a notebook. built yet. You know, most of the racetracks, 90% of the racetracks that we've been this year, so first time ever working together. So we were building that notebook, and I promise you that the second time around on this, some of these tracks, we're going to be just better, just because now we have an experience, not just basing off previous experience with a different driver, with a different package and things like that. So I believe that the potential of this team is big, and we are only seeing the beginning of it.
6: As part of the Tracks in the Chase, Daniel Suarez will return to the Charlotte Oval later this October. For PRN's Garage Pass, this is Andrew Kirtland.
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7: know-how! Mark James recapping the Snap-on IndyCar weekend at the Milwaukee Mile. 90 laps in on Saturday, rains came, which pushed the completion of that race to Sunday. However, the Snap-on Milwaukee Mile 250 was run first, and then the Makers and Fixers 250 was run later in the afternoon on Sunday. Didn't matter to Pato O'Ward. He sweeps the weekend. He wins both races, and Alex Palou wins his fifth championship before the age of 30.
10: Waiting to get the cue to get us going tonight. Mark waves the green. We're off and running.
11: Everybody scrambling. There's contact. Buescher goes around. He's in the grass sliding. Kyle Larson, Ryan Preece is in the crash. Everybody at the green and white checkered flag begin to check up. Stage number two will be won by Ryan Blaney.
12: Around goes Carson Osevar. He spins all by himself. He's in the outside wall. Eric Jones is there in the outside wall as well.
11: NASCAR overtime at the World Center of Racing. Field at pace car speed makes their way into the Poet restart zone. Green flag goes in the air.
13: Oh, he's head on into the wall. Dave Smith gets nailed. Joey Logano gets into it. Everybody spinning as the leaders head to the back straight away.
11: Ryan Preece had a nose out in front of Daniel Suarez. We'll wait for NASCAR.

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1: Chase begins.
3: Contact hard into the outside wall. It was Tyler Reddick at the bottom of the racetrack. Lost control of the race car.
1: At the track, too tough to tame.
3: Gibbs gets right beside Brad Keselowski. He's going to have Christopher Bell pinned behind him. Checkered flag is in the air.
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0: NASCAR. It's not just about driving fast and turning left. In the next hour, you will learn about its strategy, sheer determination, sponsorship, and the passion to win. Drivers want four tires and two cans of gas. Four and two. We will give you our version of four and two. Four gears of racing coverage and two Bobs. Bob Bianchi and Bob Bardas. They are the drivers of the number 1590 WSMN sponsored race team, giving you all the NASCAR information that you need to keep you on track and taking the green flag to the checkered flag. And now here's your hosts, Bob Bianchi and Bob Bardas.
1: And it is time to sit down, buckle up, and let's go racing. Mr. Bianchi and myself, Bob Bardas, broadcasting live here in the showroom of Alan Mello Dodge at 13 Marmon Drive in Nashua. They have moved a beautiful Ram truck into the showroom behind
2: It's a Rebel. This is just like my old truck.
1: Yes,
2: except
1: it
2: has the full rear door. Mine was just the club cab or whatever. It had a door back there, but it wasn't the full depth. Because I had a 6.5-foot bed in the same length here. This is molten red clear coat. It's a beautiful color. Beautiful, yeah. Beautiful. I love my Rebel, but it just wasn't heavy enough to pull 14,000-pound trailer.
1: So.

0: as you may have recalled, or if you missed a few of the Bob's Racing Report shows, there have been some construction renovations here in the showroom of Alan Mello Dodge. We used to be able to get five cars nose to tail, and we would sit at the south end of the glass showroom and be able to see out the north end. They have expanded some of the internal offices, so now there is room for two cars parked at an angle on the north side, and then some office areas in between, and now there is room for a Ram Rebel right where Mr. Bianchi and I broadcast, and Mr. Mello himself was over here chatting pre-show.
1: Yeah, he bugged out when the lawyer showed up.
0: Yeah.
1: time to get away from the Dodge. Yeah.
0: But yes, so we're broadcasting live on Wednesday, September 2nd, 2026, getting you ready for the races this weekend at Darlington.
1: Darlington, Darlington.
0: We anticipate.
1: Oh, that's Galveston. Never mind.
0: Yeah, no, stay with me. You want to go into music lyrics? We'll dance, but
1: no.
0: Okay.
1: No, because you know too many dang songs.
0: And I do know that our pal Johnny Anchors is down in South Carolina and anticipating going to the show. So maybe we'll have some. I was going to say live, but we won't be live this weekend.
1: Maybe
0: we'll have some live.
1: Maybe you'll be in the helicopter overhead
0: for us to play next week on the show.
1: He could be overhead in the helicopter watching down.
2: Yes, Johnny Anchor is talking to you down from high above Darlington, Ontario, where you can see the Middle Pond now.
1: It could be something like that.
0: Could be.
1: Yeah. Or it could just be a drone.
0: Could be. Yes.
1: I like the drones that follow the cars around.
0: Oh, yeah, definitely.
1: There was a gentleman at Thunder Road last year when we had the Supers there. And these cars are doing 9-second laps on a quarter mile. They're going so fast, they're burning up their power steering units. And this guy's got a drone that's following these cars around. And the battery lasted, from what I could see what he was doing, it lasted about 3 laps. And then he had to bring it in, change batteries, and send it back out. So I asked him about it. I said, where the heck did you get a drone that could keep up with these cars? I mean, it was literally flying with these cars. And he says, I developed it myself. And I was right that the batteries would only last so long. It used that much power to go that fast, but he must have been getting some incredible shots of these cars going around the track right over the leaders. Now, I don't think they could probably see it, but it was really something. That thing was fast, and considering the skill to follow these cars around, the drones, yes, they have the four rotors. There's a lot of concepts of physics in a helicopter that you have to be a darn good operator to operate those things. Drones will overtake some of that because of the four rotors, but you've got to keep that up with these cars, and going at that speed was pretty amazing.
3: Things that you didn't know before, and now you know. Now you know.
1: Wasn't that some... Wasn't that an ad or something?
0: Oh, let's play 80s trivia, Bianchi, because that was from G.I. Joe from the 1980s cartoon, and it was Knowing Was Half the Battle. Now you know, and knowing is half the battle.
1: Yeah, but there was also a public service announcement, so, you know, a PSA that said, and now you know. It was just, like I said, some type of PSA that talked about some, you know, did you know alligators bite hard? Yeah. You know, some silly thing like that.
0: I do remember. I want to say that was NBC. It was like a star in the rainbow or something or other. But no, I'm staying with my G.I. Joe.
1: Well, that's pretty good too. Yeah, that works too. That works too. So,
0: well, what we've got news upon news upon news this week.
1: There's some things, and then there's some rumored news too.
0: So
1: that's pretty good.
0: We'll get into that. But here was the headline for Daytona last weekend. The Ryans sweep Daytona with first career wins, plural.
1: Pretty neat, huh?
0: So Friday night at the 2.5 mile tri-oval of Daytona International Speedway, the O'Reilly Series was on track. There were no trucks last weekend, and guess what? There's no trucks this weekend. This is this is insert Bob's rant about keeping them on track and pace with everybody else. But the O'Reilly Series at Daytona last Friday night, Rajah Carruth was on the pole. Mr. Super Speedway himself of the O'Reilly Series, Austin Hill, took stage one. Rajah Carruth took stage two, but it was Ryan Sieg getting his first career win after 424 starts. He led two of the 105 laps. Austin Hill in second. The most laps were led by third place Carson Quaffel with 50 out of 105. Anthony Alfredo and then Brandon Jones. Justin Allgaier, Brandon Poole, Harrison Burton next to his cousin Jeb Burton, 8th and 9th respectively, and Sheldon Creed complete your top 10 for the O'Reilly Series at Daytona. Saturday, or was it Friday or Saturday? I don't have it in my notes.
1: What,
0: the ARCA Series was at Madison, Illinois, for the half-mile dirt track. 16-year-old Tristan McKee gets the win. Carson Brown, we talked about him last week because he's now signed to Richard Childress Racing in the O'Reilly Series for 2027, but Carson Brown got a second place in the ARCA Series on the dirt. Max Reeves in third, and the points battle continues between the fourth and fifth place finisher at Madison, Jake Bowman and Thomas Annunziata, complete the top five for the ARCA Series. Our pal Jeff McConey got a 17th place finish.
1: Not bad.
0: Yep, first time on dirt for him. And then Saturday evening, Ross Chastain on the pole for the Cup Series. SVG leads a stage at an oval for stage one. Ryan Blaney stage two, but it was Ryan Preece getting his first career points win in 249 starts. Yes, he won the exhibition race at Bowman Gray in February. This is the first points-paying race for him. He led five of 197 laps. Gave a very nice post-race interview of talking about the support he had from the Northeast and representing everybody up here that, you know, has the dream to drive in the most prominent and premier series of NASCAR. Thanked everybody. And he called his shot earlier in the week. He was bragging that we're going to win. And yes, 40 out of 40 drivers can say that. But that was big talk for him. And you don't typically hear that from him. He'll tell you he has a good car. He'll tell you he's going to be competitive. But he came out and said that he needed to win in order to advance on points.
1: And again, and I know a lot of the media was talking about win and he's in.
0: Not the rule anymore.
1: It's not the rule, but in this particular case, it wasn't necessarily the case. Had Van Gisbergen stayed in the top 10, that wouldn't have earned him enough points. So, yes, it turned out he won the race with the extra 15 or 20 points or whatever it was that when you win.
0: 20.
1: Yep. It technically, it's 20. He was able to
0: advance by 16 points.
1: By 16 points. I thought it was 17. Either way. 16, 17 points. But remember, Van Gisbergen, he finished in the 28th place. Had he finished in the top 10,
0: the win would not have been enough.
1: The win wouldn't have been enough, right? So it did work out that way. It was, one, it was his first race. Two, it's at Daytona, which is always prominent. I don't care if it's Daytona 500 or the summer race. It's still, when you win at Daytona, it's really a big deal.
0: People know Daytona. You could say, hey, I want it Martinsville. Hey, I want it Rockingham. Hey, I want it this place. Somebody might go, where is that? When you say you want it Daytona, people know.
1: Yeah, people know that. So it was, things all fell in place. I heard a lot of comments about Van, the 97 team laid an egg because they came in and got gas and tires. People, you have to listen to the whole picture. And when he came in, the media guys, both radio and television, say, why is he coming in? Well, the pit reporters said he was going to run out of fuel. He did not have fuel to finish a race and certainly not finish an extra lap race, which we ended up having. So it was one of those situations. You either come in or you die on the vine. You know, you either pick early or die on the vine. So you can't blame him. They tried their darndest, their darn best. Had things, well, if they had started wrecking on the second to last, the green flag lap, as opposed to the white flag lap, he might have been able to move up. But it was one of those situations. I really wanted Ryan Preece to be able to compete in the playoffs, so I don't really think he's got the equipment to win the championship. But in neither Van Gisbergen, but I want them both in. So that meant Austin Cindric had to fall out. So I felt kind of bad. So I just, you know, whatever happens, happens. And I'll tell you, Shane is a class act. Of course, they talked to him afterwards in his interview. He said, you know, that's we did the best we could out here. And certainly he was up front for the first stage, won that one. I think pit sequences just didn't quite mesh for the second stage.
0: What one of my takeaways from SVG's interview was words to the effect, we didn't do enough for the season.
1: Right. This is the whole season.
0: Yeah. Hey, we made a mistake tonight. We did not do enough through the season in order to advance.
1: Let's look at the whole season. What jumps out at you?
0: First-time winners, in my mind.
1: Well, I was talking about Van Gisbergen.
0: Oh.
1: He gets taken out in, like, what, lap three or four at Coronado. Even if he didn't win, if he had come in second or third, there's no way Ryan Preece catches him.
0: Well, let me counterpoint.
1: Ryan Preece had a 25-point.
0: That was going to be my counterpoint.
1: Right.
0: Yes.
1: Yeah.
0: Ryan Preece got docked 25 points for an incident that other drivers similarly situated were not docked points. But this with the victory and going to the playoffs, that argument becomes moot at that point.
1: Well, and again, if is the most powerful word in the world, right? If this happened, then this didn't happen. And Moody is famous for saying, if something happened that didn't happen, would this happen? Well, you don't know. That's prevention is like that. That's the whole crux of prevention. Well, how do you know that prevented it? Well, did it happen? Well, no, but we don't know that.
0: It's a self-fulfilling prophecy.
1: Prevention is a tough business. That's why I always made fun of the prevention guys at the fire department. But yeah, I mean, had Ryan not gotten a 25-point penalty, had Van Gisbergen not been knocked out in the first few laps of Coronado race out in Naval Base, there's quite a point shift. But you cannot look at any season, football, baseball, basketball, it doesn't matter. You cannot look at any one game or one race and say, well, that was the problem. It's a collective of all the races. And unfortunately, he didn't make it. I feel kind of bad for Trackhouse Racing or the team itself of three drivers. They didn't have any in the postseason. Even if they really, like the proverbial snowball's chance in Hades, you know, probably 10 racers from a lot of the pundits are saying around 6 to 8 have a chance to win the championship. Anything below that, it's unless somebody gets on what they call a heater.
0: I'm just going to say Talladega's in the playoff, one big wreck, and suddenly a couple of guys up front might have a horrible points day.
1: You're right. Reshuffle
0: to increase possibilities that would not if we're...
1: Certainly. Yeah. Certainly. But are you going to lose that much? You don't know.
0: I was going to say, Shane Van Gisbergen went from leading stage one to finishing 28th, and that was a point enough to not advance in this race. So if there's a big wreck in Daytona and you end up with 2, 3, or 4 points and somebody further down maximizes, gets some stage points plus finishing in the top 10, Yeah, that's a 40-50 point swing.
1: Right. But we're not necessarily talking about one driver. We're talking you've got to leapfrog over a bunch. If you're having a middling chase, right? I finished 15th, 15th, and 12th, yeah, and 10th.
0: A middling chase.
1: A middling.
0: Not to be yes, confused with meddling kids.
1: Meddling
0: like
1: kids.
0: Yeah.
1: I can't do my Scooby-Doo. Nope, sorry. Help. You threw me off. I couldn't do it. What do we do? Oh.
0: They always demask the Phantom. Oh, if it wasn't for you meddling kids,
2: if it wasn't for your meddling kids, I would have had that farm all to myself.
1: Yeah.
2: I would have had the whole crop.
1: You've got 16 competitors and you're competing with all of them at one time. And Denny Hamlin right now is 25 points ahead of second place. Yes, if Denny has a lousy race, let's say he gets the Darlington stripe, comes out and beats him, and he breaks the control arm in the back. Now he's two or three laps down because they have to replace it. They're getting really good at replacing those really fast. And now he's two or three laps down. Let's say he gets 5 or 6 points. And whoever's second in point, let's take Ryan Blaney, because Ryan could go out. Let's say he gets the maximum points. What is it, 70 points?
0: Yes.
1: Now he's that much further ahead. He's now leapfrog over him. But if somebody, Joey Logano's in, ninth or tenth place or whatever, or ninth, I think it's ninth, is he going to leapfrog over all of those to go to the top? But you don't know how it's going to turn out. Right now, I got a kick out of last night on the late shift with Todd Gordon and
0: Brad Gilley.
1: They were doing their picks, which the only reason I would do that on radio is just to look at, like they did last night, their picks in February, where are they now? And I'll tell you, they of the 16, Brad got 13, Todd got 14, and the producer got 13.
0: Okay.
1: Really not bad, who they missed and who came in. They didn't think Van Gisbergen, most of them didn't think Shane would get in. And who was the other one? I think Josefar was the other popular one they didn't get in, and a couple more. But that was pretty good. But why? Why is that? Why could they pick that? Because you know which teams are pretty darn good.
0: Yeah, Joe Gibbs is going to advance. Penske's going to advance. Hendrick's going to advance. Oh, by the way, we now need two or three other drivers, and those are the ones that when you're 13 out of 16.
1: Yeah, and all three of them picked Alex Bowman because he's a Hendrick driver. And he's good.
0: Right. Did they all pick Cindric?
1: No. Well, most of them did not. And that's the clutch.
0: And I didn't hear the show. I'm willing to bet somebody had Chastain in the playoffs.
1: Absolutely. Yeah. Yep.
0: And he did not make
1: it. And again, most of them didn't even consider Shane Van Gisbergen. They knew he would win road course races. He's at least going to win one. And what I heard today a lot, not today, but yesterday, today was the media scrum with all of the chase contenders. What I heard by callers in the last couple days is they miss the win in your in with certain guidelines. Because we've got one or two that won races. They're not in the chase.
0: Correct.
1: Shane Van Gisbergen being one of them. So that doesn't necessarily guarantee you win. Somebody had called in, and again, people call in with ideas and whatnot. And somebody called in with an idea that, okay, we're going to take the top 16. But if you're in the top 20 and you do win a race, the top 12 in points are guaranteed, and then you take the next four winners or points. I mean, there's different things you can juggle.
0: Sounds like a Dale Jr. rule.
1: Yeah. Yeah. I mean, let's face it, you don't want to alienate a certain segment of the population, Chase Elliott, Chase Elliott Nation. Not that he made it anyways, but I didn't care for, and I've talked about this many times, I didn't care for the one race at the end, but I didn't really know what's the cure for it. I think that the 10 race cumulative points is fine, but my fear goes back to, are we in an Alex Palou situation? You know, one more race left in the Indy Racing League, he's already the champion.
0: Yep.
1: And we saw that with Dale Earnhardt. We've seen it with others.
0: And we knew going, we'll talk about Indy in a minute, but on your point, Kyle Kirkwood, who was in second in points, had to sweep the weekend. There were two races, two point-paying IndyCar races this weekend, both at the same track, the 1 mile oval in Milwaukee. Kirkwood had to win both races, and Palou had to finish below something
1: right.
0: in order for Laguna Seca on Labor Day weekend to matter.
1: To matter, right. Yeah. And now Laguna Seca, which is a very prominent track. I mean, in the world of road racing, that is a prominent track. And now it essentially means nothing.
0: You'll get purse money.
1: You're going to get purse money. You're going to get maybe some changes in the top 10 or something like that. But for the most part, nobody cares.
0: Fifth is still very competitive. So purse payout for the race and overall payout is important for drivers 2 through 5.
1: But you know as well as I do, nobody cares about that.
0: Except drivers 2 through 5.
1: Yeah.
0: And Mrs. Drivers.
1: Yeah, right. Yeah. Or the guy who owns a car, the team owners.
0: Have you seen some of the misses that are sitting on
1: They're all ugly. Ugly old hags. Yeah. Oh, they're horrible. I mean, in almost all these race series, it's just horrible. They're just miserable looking gals. Yeah. Gee willikers. Well, let's face it, most of the races, especially in Indy and F1, are young, good-looking men, so they're going to attract that, plus their money. I just remember Jay Severin, TKK, a political show on TKK out of Boston for years, and he always said you could put the chubbiest, bald, me being one, ugly guy, and you make him a congressman, and he's got more women chasing after him. He knows what to do. Power and money bring that. It doesn't matter what you look like. That attracts the opposite. I mean, the same would go for the female of the race would be chased around because money rules, I guess. But my fear is, let's say, for example, Denny Hamlin goes on quite a spree, which he did in the middle part of the year, won 3 races in a row. He's won, what, 5 total, I think. I've got the list here in a minute. But he could be our champion before that last race in Homestead, which does that prompt NASCAR to say, what do we do now? Because when you base a rule or a system on a single data point, you can run into some problems. I'm hoping it goes down to the end that we have at least 3 in the hunt, so to speak. They're in the chase for the title, that they're all relatively close. I can see that happening on both ends of the spectrum. I really can. Obviously, the talk of this week was, who's the favorite? Again, in racing, favorites have a tendency to have things happen. As Larry McReynolds says, the car does not know that it's favorite. The car does not know about momentum. The car is a collection of parts that have this awful, nasty habit of not working. What happened to Denny Hamlin on Saturday night? His rearview camera went mashugana. It wasn't working. And
0: you don't need no stinking
1: camera. You don't need no stinking camera. This is a rearview. They don't. I guess a driver has a choice of one or the other or both. I don't know. I don't know if they can have both.
0: I believe it's one.
1: Okay.
0: You have to pick.
1: So the nice thing about the video camera is it's a much better view than the mirror. We all have, you know, everybody that drives has the traditional mirror mounted on the windshield. You've got to look through the car, whatever you happen to have back there. With these new video rearview mirrors, of which I've got 2 vehicles with that right now.
0: The backup camera is the backup camera view that people have in their passenger cars is now similar to what these NASCAR drivers have, is a rearview mirror.
1: Yes. But both, I've got two vehicles that the rear view mirror is the video camera back there. So I am seeing a much better view than, well, I have a cap on my truck. There was no view with a rear view, with a rear view mirror. And my truck happens to have a rear view video camera mounted on the cab. You put a cap on that and it becomes very dull, shall I say. But I was able to buy a kit, reroute that camera, and mounted a camera on the back of my cab. So I have a rear view mirror. And that's what these guys are using in the race. It's a wider view. It is very, obviously we're talking some decent money here. Your picture has to recycle. You know, if you're driving down the road with a video camera and you see LED headlights and they're flashing, that's because the camera's not recycling faster than the LED electronic pulse that powers the light. And these cameras give a great view. If they break, and it was probably something simple. I'm betting the wire just worked its way loose, or a wire got kinked somewhere. The wire got broke somewhere because they're working on something else on the car. And it's just little things like that. Driving Daytona with no rear view mirror is pretty perilous. And the guy, would he end up 11th or something? Yeah, he was 11th. 11 and 11. That's how I remembered it. That's pretty darn good. With no rear view mirror. You obviously have a spotter on the tower. But there's split-second decisions that these drivers do, and they're looking at that rear-view camera, which is a much better view than the regular mirror. New Hampshire, what do you have? New Hampshire, too. Was it a brake issue? No, that was a race before. He's had some issues with equipment, but he was able to overcome that and get a top 10 out of both of those races. And that's why I have to say, if somebody, you know, held me up with a knife to my throat, who's going to win the championship? You got to be in Denny Hamlin's camp. He is just on a roll this year. And
0: I'm not in that camp.
1: You're in the...
0: I'm not in that camp.
1: Are you in the Ryan Blaney camp?
0: Same thing. We don't make predictions, but if forced to, I'm in the Ryan Blaney. How are you going to beat Penske on a handful of tracks or small tracks when he has been the dominant Ford all season? This is not a late run.
1: Right.
0: We saw Tyler Reddick get hot, then not. We saw Denny Hamlin, not hot, now hot. Ryan Blaney going consistent through.
1: Well, I fully agree with that. That's why I don't like, you know, picking favorites. And how many times have we seen in the countless years of Denny's career where he ends up stubbing his toe? And nope, you haven't got to.
0: Yeah. And also some of this is that you have to wonder, do you change, right? Everybody has talked about being as close to perfection or similar statement, you have to be most mistake free as you can be.
1: Yeah.
0: Right. Instead of trying to, perceive
1: absolutely
0: or achieve perfection. You have Austin Cindric and Ryan Blaney's pit crews got changed this week.
1: Yeah. Why? Well, there's all the pit crews have a ranking. It's their accuracy, their speed, the mistakes they made during, Ryan Blaney's pit crew was ranked 32nd, I believe, and Austin Cindric was
0: ninth or 10th or
1: something. It was very close to a top 10 if it wasn't. I can see why they swapped it. But then again, you say, wait a minute, Ryan Blaney, but so is Austin Cindric in this too.
0: Austin Cindric's in the playoffs.
1: But Austin Cindric is ranked 14th or 15th. This is a business. This is a business, and you have to put your resources where the likelihood of the best return.
0: But see, to me, that now you've changed one of the cogs in the wheel that for the last 26 races, the 12 team knows Ryan Blaney's idiosyncrasies. How fast do you come into the box? What angle do you stop in the box? Do you stop short in the box? Do you stop late in the box? what he does. I understand the teams are just pitting a different car, but part of the timing to do a sub 9 second pit stop is coming off the wall. What does Cindric do differently, subtly, that may not be quickly learned or observed from the Ryan Blaney pit crew team now? Right. Yeah. So if Cindric's teams know that, and they know something because they're ranked 9th or 10th here, that if hypothetically, if Austin stops short in the box, you know you can come off that wall a fraction of a second sooner because you're not going to get hit. If Ryan Blaney has a tendency to stop 6 inches, 1 foot, or 18 inches further in the box than Austin Cindric, you run the likelihood of that front tire changer now getting the front bumper, hitting that tire, and off it goes loose somewhere. Or when are you going to run around the front to change the tire and the Jackman to orchestrate the...
1: Quite frankly, for the number of times his pit crew have sent him to the back of the field, I'll take that chance. I see what you're saying, but I don't think that's as much as changing individual crew members, because these guys work as a coordinated team. So I definitely there is that aspect of it. But,
0: and to me, I guess I'm trying to put a stick and ball comparison here that I don't watch or follow, but for our listening purposes, the casual NASCAR fan or the listener for the Bob Racing Report, how is this refit? If your wide receiver always lines up left and you're the quarterback and you look left, or you're going to look right because you're going to throw right, but the check down is to the left, but now you've switched sides for that receiver, all of a sudden, that timing pattern of run 5 yards or turn around or go 10 and then make the fake and then button hook in. But all of a sudden, if that's now running at the right side, that throws your quarterback off.
1: Sure. Everybody.
0: Yeah.
1: That's why you practice the same pattern. Yeah.
0: It's the same pattern. You're going to run 10 yards and turn around, but it's on a different side of where do the feet, hips, and shoulders have to square up for that quarterback to make the same pass now that the guy's always on the right, as opposed to the last 26 races being on the left.
1: Right. So, we haven't even talked about the O'Reilly series as far as
0: my news.
1: You haven't even finished news?
0: No.
1: Why? What
0: and
1: happened?
0: I didn't even finish the top 10
1: what
0: in
1: happened?
0: Daytona. We got to the Battle of the Ryans and off you went. So, which was fine.
1: That's very unusual.
0: So,
1: so who came in second?
0: Daniel Suarez. How about that? Ryan Preece gets his first career points win. Daniel Suarez for Spire in second. Tyler Reddick in third. Michael McDowell, Front Row Motorsports. You've noticed I've now named multiple different teams. And here's the one-man team, Ricky Stenhouse Jr. in fifth. Austin Cindric.
1: Not unusual at Daytona.
0: Right. Austin Cindric in sixth. Austin Dillon in third. Alex Bowman. Josh Berry in ninth. Another top 10 for the Wood Brothers. And first top 10 of the year goes to Cole Custer. This is why I love super speedways. Anybody can win and anybody can finish anywhere. It is not... go ahead.
1: Yes, but we also notice there's a lot of common names in that top listing. And
0: for super speedway,
1: for super speedway racing, because they're just that good.
0: McDowell, Stenhouse, Suarez, Dillon.
1: Usually, you get Kozlowski was 14th, but I think he got in that last bit, and Logano and a few others, that are really good at this type of racing. But again, yes, because a lot of poo poo happened at the end of that race. Holy moly, yeah.
0: We had dual IndyCar races.
1: Do we ever figure out why? Did they mention it all? I don't recall.
0: This was predetermined, and I don't. Let me back up. I do not know the history of it. This is not unique to this year. It was done in the business. They had this last year, and same thing. And I thought, and maybe next time we have Mark Janes on. The voice of the Indy 500 will ask, where did this come about? Like, you and I could tell plenty of stories, but like, we know the history of Daytona or Darlington on Labor Day and the Coca-Cola. And yes, we can ask the Google machine, but sometimes there's a story behind the story as to why. But we had a 1 mile flat track at Milwaukee. It is very reminiscent of New Hampshire. It had 7 degrees of banking. And when you watch on TV, you're like, yeah, there is no banking here. New Hampshire has a little bit more than the Milwaukee mile. So confusing in presentation is what I'm going to be, because we had a Saturday race and a Sunday race. The Saturday race finished after the Sunday race. Why, you say, Mr. Bianchi? Because
1: We
0: had rain on Saturday. So the race one of two for the weekend started on Saturday, was then red flagged, and the IndyCar sanctioning body said, we want to run the races such that there's about a 3-hour gap between them so that the drivers have time to rest and refuel themselves in addition. So Saturday race stopped with a red flag. It is scheduled to reconvene after the conclusion of the Sunday race. So 6 o'clock on Sunday. So Saturday, how do I go from here? Okay, I'm going to do it in chronological order. So the Sunday race that was scheduled at 1 o'clock started and finished at one from the 1 o'clock start. Pato O'Ward led 55 of the 250 laps. Scott McLaughlin, Christian Lundgaard, David Malukas, and Alex Palou. And Kyle Kirkwood, who needed to win it, finished sixth. So that's the second race of the weekend, but the first race to conclude. Follow me? Okay. Now the Saturday reconvening of the race started Sunday night. Pato O'Ward sweeps both races. David Malukas in second. Rinus VK, Scott McLaughlin, and Christian Rasmussen complete your top five of the Saturday race that finished Sunday night after the Sunday race. So what's all that mean? Pato O'Ward sweeps the weekend, and Alex Palou gets his fifth IndyCar championship. Wow. So we had the Ryan sweeps at Daytona, Ryan Segan, Ryan Preece, and we had the Pato O'Ward sweeps the Milwaukee Mile on dueling Sundays now because of the conclusion. Right. So as we've talked, Alex Palou is your points leader and your champion. Presently, Christian Lundgaard, Kyle Kirkwood, Pato O'Ward, and David Malukas are battling for second through fifth position going into Laguna Seca, which will be at 3 o'clock this Sunday on Fox, not on WSMN. Last week, Milwaukee Mile race was the last race for contractual obligations for WSMN because of the time conflict this Sunday. Darlington and Laguna Seca will be on at the same time.
1: Yep. So, according to the Google machine, IndyCar schedules rare back-to-back race weekends at the historic Milwaukee track to add high-intensity oval action late in the championship stretch. Yeah, okay. And then promoter agreements, track management at the Wisconsin State Fair Park favored multi-race formats to maximize fan attendance and festival atmosphere. Believable. Everything boils down to money, obviously. So in order to the 250 mile race is relatively short. It's not a very long race, especially at the speeds these cars are able to handle at a shorter track. So I can believe that you know this is the agreement. It's just kind of odd. You don't really see that all that often.
0: Again, January, I looked at the schedule three times over and I go, I think I got a misprint.
1: Yeah.
0: Dueling Milwaukee's. Johnny Ankers and I talked and we went, no, there was a dueling Milwaukee last year.
1: Yeah.
0: Same thing. We took one of the two because the other race was going to box or run over into a cup race, just like it did here this weekend. So we did not carry Saturday's IndyCar race because of the conflict with Cup Race Daytona Saturday night.
1: Yeah. Yep. So, like I said, that my fear in any racing league is that they're crowning their champion before the last race of the season. But when you have a season like Alex Palou has the last couple of years, he's a winning machine.
0: Yes.
1: He certainly
0: driving for
1: does
0: Chip
1: it.
0: Ganassi.
1: Yeah.
0: As and NASCAR fans would know that name.
1: Yeah. Chip Ganassi, what, 4 years ago, fully pulled out of NASCAR. Chip Ganassi was one of these car owners that didn't have the multiple car dealerships, the other business entities to support the racing. His money comes from sponsors and what they win in the purse. So I go back, whenever I think about that, I go back to when Tony Stewart went to JGR, back when they were running a Pontiac.
0: Yes.
1: And I remember
0: I have plenty of Tony Stewart diecasts in the house.
1: Yeah,
0: Trisha's
1: I got a few
0: favorite,
1: of those. I got
0: Trisha's
1: a few of those.
0: Driver.
1: When it was an interview with Joe Gibbs, and he was talking about their season. They were about halfway, three quarters of the way through. He says, "I just couldn't figure out why the budget money or the budget numbers weren't matching." And of course, the interviewer says, "Why?" He says, "We're so far ahead." And then he says, "I said that's because Tony Stewart's winning like crazy. more purse money is coming in." And of course, that was during a time when there was some pretty good, healthy purses there, and probably the cost to run the teams wasn't as exaggerated as it was now. Now, yes, I know there's a time value to money, but it has not been a linear increase. It's been exponential, the amount of money that these teams spend compared to the time value of money.
0: And it's like the Thunderbirds leaving Daytona Airport. Ooh, it goes.
1: Yeah, yep. And they have a tendency to kick in those afterburners, and then up it goes. But
0: and then Barrow will come back, and it dips a little, and then off they go again.
1: And then off they go.
0: Hang on.
1: Yep. It is very busy down here on Marmon Drive in New Car Land. And I must admit, there was another load when I was talking to Mr. Mello before the show. Another transporter came in full with vehicles. He goes, "Oh, here comes another truck." And there was a Grand Cherokee on there with that copper color we were talking about a couple of weeks ago. And I said, "That's quite an interesting color." And he says, "Yes, it is, but it hasn't really caught on yet. Some colors will take a little while to catch on." The Jeep Wrangler is a little bit redesigned this year. The grill has kind of got a more classic look to it. And as I mentioned last week, a couple weeks ago, one of the guys that works for me part-time and I race with bought a new Jeep Wrangler. And I love that new design on the front. It's really neat. It's got a certain amount of classic look to it, but modern. I like what they're doing. And I'll tell you, Stellantis is coming out with some new rigs. And I think you're going to, especially I saw today yesterday on Motor Trend, they're planning on coming out with a Ram Charger. The Ram Charger is a full-size SUV, but not as big as the Wagoneer.
0: Okay.
1: So it's a full size. It really is meant to go up against the Tahoe.
0: So larger than the Durango?
1: Yes.
0: Okay.
1: Larger than Durango, but not a full size like the Ram Rebel we're next to. So it's kind of in that middle, but it's three row seat to compete against the Tahoe. You know, Chevy Tahoe sells very well, and of course, they're throwing a Hemi in it. Yes, we're going to have some power in there too. Yeah, it's fun to see. Kaniskis is the new head of Stellantis America. The ideas he's bringing to the table, the fact that he's willing to go on ads and say, "Hey, we made a mistake getting rid of the V8, and we're bringing the Hemi back." Not a lot of companies will stand up and say, "Hey." And where does that tie into our NASCAR show? We're still waiting. Obviously, the Ram trucks, we've got four trucks in the truck series. And there's really no chance we're going to see Dodge back in 2027. But I would not be very surprised if you don't see an announcement at the end of this season, somewhere in that middle range, maybe in January, that Dodge is coming back. A Dodge, probably a Charger, because they're not making the Challenger anymore, though I hear that's coming back too. The Charger will be coming back to the Cup Series in 28. And again, when you know, what's the holdup? Why don't they do this? It takes an incredible amount of time to set these things up. Chassis, body, those are the relatively easy things because of so many off-the-shelf parts now. It's the engine. I think the motors are the things that they have. Obviously, the Dodge has a racing motor, but the you got to find somebody to make the darn things. And you've got to find, whether it be a team owner or an engine manufacturer that says, we're gonna step up and do that now. I think that's the biggest holdup.
0: Right. We know Colleague, and we hear a weekly interview from Chris Rice, the president of Colleague Racing, that
1: they're working on it.
0: Right. He's still the hype man of we're in. He's fielding those trucks and doing it. Yeah. And then, but when pressed with a deadline of will we see a Dodge for the Daytona 527? I don't see it. And he's not even teasing it. Like, oh, you got to wait for the announcement. Oh, I'd love to tell you, but you got to wait for it. It's we're working on it. Yeah. We're working on it. And to me, that's 2028.
1: Yep. And which is fine. I'd rather them put their teams together in a little bit more methodical way than the way they did the trucks. The trucks came on and the performance has not been there because you cannot form a team in 2 months and expect to go out and compete at even the truck level. Yeah, I know the truck is a feeder series. That's like AAA baseball. No, it's not. This is a national touring series.
0: And there's guys that want to stay in the truck series. There's guys that want to stay in the O'Reilly series.
1: Absolutely. Look at Justin Allgaier. That guy, this last week, Justin Allgaier gave up, what, a 200-300 point lead because of the chase. The recalculations of the chase. You just gave up a 200-some-odd points. I think it was 279-point lead. And again,
0: But for that recalculation chase, we could crown him a champion in about 2 weeks because mathematically no one's getting him.
1: Yeah. Yeah, it could. Unless something physically happened to him, obviously, that he couldn't go out and compete.
0: And then the Boo Birds are going to come out the same way. They're going to look at Connor Zilich won 11 races and he wasn't a champion.
1: Yep.
0: Well, we could have Justin Allgaier 279 points ahead and not be a champion.
1: Yep. But what was the cacophony at the end of last year? We got to get rid of this system. We have to make sure it's going to be points all year round. And
0: you might not have a Denny Hamlin, Ryan Blaney championship this year. You might see somebody 8th, 9th, 10th, or 11th.
1: It'll be Logano. Look at that guy. He always seems to find his way to the end.
0: It's an even numbered year. He always wins in even numbered years.
1: And the other thing to think about, if he wins another championship, he's tied with Jeff Gordon for a number of championships. And different way of earning them. Yeah. I don't think it belittles it at all. It's still just as hard to win. Maybe a little even harder because you got to go into that last. He could have four now if it wasn't for that little thing with Kenseth.
0: Yes.
1: Because he was way ahead during that time. But, hey, you can't say what would happen if something didn't happen that didn't happen.
0: I know that you know that I know that you don't know that we do know.
1: Yeah. My fifth removed cousin's best friend's father's girlfriend
0: used to
1: said he would have been dead if you didn't have a seatbelt on. Yeah, well, I worked a lot of accidents in my career. I never saw anybody worse off because they had a seatbelt.
0: Put your hand out the window. We're getting ready to go to pit row. We're going to...
1: I'm bailing off. Yeah. I'm getting out of here.
0: I'll do news top of next hour as well, but I'll mention it here at the end. The NHRA schedule is out for 2027. New England Dragway, Epping, New Hampshire, will be the first weekend in June, June 4th to June 6th.
1: Where Mr. Barnes will not be there.
0: We'll talk.
1: Big wussy.
0: You know where I may be, and we're going to talk next hour. The IndyCar contemplating a trip to Colombia, be a race in Barranquilla.
1: Back and bask in your coffee fields.
0: Yes, we'll talk all about that and more. But we're going to send it to Art Coven, our producer today, in the turret at 196 Main Street, the home of WSMN. He'll give you top of the hour news and send it back to Mr. Bianchi and myself, Bob Bartis. No trucks this weekend. The O'Reilly race Saturday night, 7:30 on WSMN. 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
1: 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The NASCAR Cup Series heads to the Chase. Top 16 drivers compete in the Chase. Gets underway on Sunday at Darlington. The Boston Red Sox yesterday fell short against the Mariners 9-6. The two teams combined for 25 hits in the ballgame. The Red Sox with the loss are now 75-64. Boston will host the Mariners this afternoon at Fenway. Patrick Sandoval will start for Boston. He is 1-3. College football this weekend. UMass is set to open up the season tomorrow night. They will be in Piscataway, New Jersey as they take on Rutgers. Boston College is on the road on Saturday as the Eagles kick off the season at Cincinnati. 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
5: The 16-driver, 10-race chase for the championship begins this Sunday with the Cookout Southern 500 at the Darlington Raceway in South Carolina, one of the sport's marquee events that dates back to 1950. 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
5: Hamlin has 5 wins at the historic oval, with the latest coming in the spring race a year ago. For more, see MRN.com. I'm Kyle Rickey. 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
2: NASCAR. It's not just about driving fast and turning left. In the next hour, you will learn about its strategy, sheer determination, sponsorship, and the passion to win. Drivers want four tires and two cans of gas. Four and two. We will give you our version of four and two. Four gears of racing coverage and two Bobs. Bob Bianchi and Bob Bardas. They are the drivers of the number 1590 WSMN sponsored race team, giving you all the NASCAR information that you need to keep you on track and taking the green flag to the checkered flag. And now here's your hosts, Bob Bianchi and Bob Bardas.
3: And pull those belts tight as we have another hour of the Bob's Racing Report. Mr. Bianchi, seated to my left, I am Bob Bardas. We are in the showroom of Alan Mello Dodge. The Red Ram Rebel is behind us. I knew you'd like that.
4: Love my Rebel. Love my Rebel. Just couldn't tow a 14,000-pound trailer, darn it. Now I have a Ram Limited 2500.
3: Yes.
4: Which happened to be sitting... No, it was outside the show because that had come in 2 hours before I was setting up for the show. And it was another one. Hey, Drew, what's up with this truck over here? That just came in 2 hours ago. I'm taking it home. I'm going to show Mrs. Bianchi. And she liked it.
3: Yes.
4: All I had to do was tell her, towing the trailer on a windy day will not scare the snot out of you. And she was on board with it.
3: Okay.
4: Yes. It's been a great truck, I'll tell you. Where did I went up to for Loudon weekend. We keep our trailer up in Vermont, so we went up Thursday for the race. And I did. Karen didn't go up with me because I was going from there directly down to Loudon with a trailer, so she decided to stay home. So I went up there, did the race. Next morning, I packed it all up and towing it down. But when I pulled in Thursday afternoon, the two gentlemen that owned the camping area.

0: They sit on their house porch, faces the entrance there. So I stopped and I was talking to him. He says, "Oh, how was that ride on the way out?" I said, "This thing rides nice. It really is for a big full size truck." Now, I did get rid of the 21-inch wheels. I don't know why on a heavy duty truck you have 21-inch wheels with a short little sidewall on the tires. That rode rough. I went to some real nice Method 18-inch wheels, which this Rebel has, by the way, 18-inch. And now you have some give on the tires, plus your load rating is better on a taller sidewall tire. And the truck rides really good. I do soften up the tires. I go down to 60 pounds when I'm not towing. When I'm towing, it goes back up to the 80 pounds that's recommended for that. Makes a world of difference. But you take some air out of those tires, let them have a little give. It makes a heavy-duty truck ride a lot nicer. And not to mention my ventilated seats, and doesn't have massage like Karen's car, but you don't have ventilated seats in your Challenger, do you?
1: No.
0: Let me tell you.
1: And my tires don't like me. No, I like my tires, but the tires don't like me.
0: You beat the snot out of your tires. I remember when you got the new tires and then you went up to New Hampshire Motor Speedway for your SCC New Hampshire run up there. No, that was the other road coursing. And I remember those tires came back the next day and they looked like they'd been put through the ringer. Because let's face it, Challenger is a heavy car.
1: Yes.
0: And that's why it rides so nice, too. That is probably the nicest riding performance car you can buy, without a doubt. But the tires, ooh, you beat those up bad.
1: Yep.
0: Yep.
1: And I put the next set on and I'm beating those up, too. Yeah. And we are going to have a very nice ride this weekend. But I will segue, Mr. Bianchi. So from here, whoop, you want to plug that in for me?
0: Oh, come on now.
1: I can get that going.
0: I unplugged that for our top of the hour break.

0: demon speeding, Mr. Bianchi.
1: Yeah, but zombies.
0: Last Thursday, Mr. James Klein and I, he is the host of the VFW report on Friday. He and I went down to see Rob Zombie, Marilyn Manson, the Mongolian band The Who, and the opening act was Orgy.
1: And I got pictures of all of that.
0: You did. And I was down front.
1: A warped individual. Sorry.
0: So now
1: the next one.
0: That was last week. And then this week, James Klein, Jim Lawrence, and myself headed out for another show. Can you see Klein, Lawrence, and myself riding in the Challenger to New Jersey, Mr. Bianchi?
1: New Jersey? Oh, my goodness.
0: Labor Day weekend.
1: You guys are soft as grapes.
0: Taking the Dodge Challenger because it is the comfy ride.
1: It is at that.
0: So and quick sidebar, Iron Maiden announced the second show in New Jersey. It is cheaper for us to get in the Challenger, drive to Newark, New Jersey, to the show, pig pile in a hotel room that is better than the deluxe inn that you and I stayed in. It's a Marriott. And then
1: a little better than the deluxe inn.
0: Yep. And then we will be driving drive down, show, hotel, drive back, and it is still cheaper than if we wanted to see Iron Maiden and Megadeth week from tonight on
1: Foxborough? Was that where you were going?
0: Boston Garden.
1: Yeah, Boston Garden.
0: Big thing. Marilyn Manson and Rob Zombie was down at Greatwoods, so near Gillette and Foxborough was last week. But
1: Mansfield.
0: Iron Maiden will be in
1: Boston. That's a concert that George tried to come in the back door.
0: He was going to a golf tournament and went
1: three
0: in
1: miles
0: and went to the wrong venue. Yes.
1: Yeah. I was splitting the gut laughing about that this morning when he was talking about they were parking him out in some field somewhere, and he said that he was talking to all the parking attendants. I got to get my media pass. And so finally the last guy he talks to says, "Well, are you with Marilyn Manson or are you with Zombie?" It's like, what?
0: I'm here for the ladies' golf tournament.
1: No, that's 3 miles down the road, buddy. That was funny. Oh, I laughed at that.
0: Road trip for the WSMN host. Instead of a Jim Bob Bob, I now have a Jim Bob.
1: Yeah, right.
0: So
1: yeah.
0: We'll go down take that.
1: Sounds like our karting adventure.
0: We'll take that event in. And the reason I played Iron Maiden is there is now an Iron Maiden Hot Wheels car.
1: Oh, that's pretty good.
0: Yes. Yeah,
1: nothing wrong with that.
0: But
1: of course, Iron Maiden's a classic old heavy metal, if you want to call it that.
0: Yes.
1: But we were looking, of course, we played the song, but that was that's a Mutang too. Why did you do that? I'm gonna have to get that now.
0: I need one, so order two. We're looking at
1: remind me at the end of the show,
0: the Hot Wheels.
1: The Hot Wheels website,
0: 51st there. Anniversary Eddie edition.
1: 51 years. How old are these guys?
0: They're in their 70s.
1: Yeah, they gotta be. They're at least in their late teens
0: And I got to tell you, they put on a better show than a lot of the younger acts that I've seen.
1: Wow. Well, Iron Maiden, let's face it, Marilyn Manson and Zombie, that's out in left field somewhere. Those pictures you were sending are just,
0: it is shock rock. Alice Cooper did in the 1970s
1: for shock rock. Compared to this stuff.
0: Alice Cooper, officially passed the torch. He went out on tour. So it was Cooper took Manson out, Cooper took Zombie out, and then you had Manson and Zombie doing shows together, and their concert tour was entitled, quote, Freaks on Parade, end quote.
1: Yeah, they are at that, yeah.
0: So, and again, it's a shock rock.
1: Yeah, yeah. So,
0: but yes, Iron Maiden, Megadeth, and Anthrax this weekend.
1: But another thing I found kind of humorous this morning is he was talking about what a big deal this concert was down in Mansfield with,
0: yes,
1: with
0: Zombie
1: Marilyn,
0: and Manson.
1: Zombie and Manson. And this is a big traveling circus. There's a lot of stuff to this. And he was going on. And yet they belittle NASCAR.
0: Right.
1: NASCAR is a multi-billion dollar traveling circus, and they make fun of it. So, you know, even if you don't like racing or you don't care for racing, even if you don't care for this type of music, there's a lot of money in all of that because people pay to see that. A lot of people pay to see that. Now, granted, NASCAR is probably a little bit better attended than Manson and Zombie. because
0: I'll argue, may have been better people watching at said concert than.
1: Oh, I'll agree with you there. Yeah, I'll agree with you there.
0: My money is on the NASCAR tailgaters for endurance and distance.
1: Yes,
0: but
1: yeah.
0: For eye-opening experience, my money's on the concert tour.
1: Well, it's true, but it's like tailgating at a college or a professional football game. Like you said, they come in the afternoon and they have, you know, cookouts and have fun there and toss a football back and forth and sit around and ruminate against the game or about the game. And then they go in and they see the game and they come back out and they go home. If indeed they didn't put their grill underneath their car and set it on fire, which I have seen. but when you head up to Loudoun, as we had talked about a couple of weeks ago, these people were there on Saturday before, a week before the Saturday races. And they're there for that full week. This is their vacation week. They come up, they dry camp. But for those that have all the fields that are around, the parking fields around there, and there's probably 10 or 30,000 somewhere in that ballpark of RV units, whether they be trailers, self-contained, they're all self-contained. And there are those premium spots on turn 3 and 4 that have full hookups. That makes more sense to me for if you're going to be for the week. But those things, like we talked to Dave McGrath, the executive vice president of New Hampshire Motor Speedway, he says the waiting list on those is years. It very similar to the hill, the backstretch hill. That used to be and probably is back now having a waiting list to get those areas over there. Because you still have to have a ticket to the race to be in that camping area. To because you can't just, I'm just going to pay for the camping area, and then I can sit on the hill and watch the race. You still have to have a ticket to the race. Now, does that ticket stipulate the field, if you want to call it that, the hill? It must.
0: My recollection, because Toyota Jeff had the campsite reserved up there.
1: Mm-hmm.
0: He provided the site. Attorney Paul and I provided the hard-sided tent. They called it a camper, but there was nothing inside.
1: It was
0: right,
1: just a hollow shell.
0: It was a hollow shell that was there. And you did not have to have a ticket for the grandstands.
1: Correct.
0: You had to buy a wristband for the weekend event. So if you came in Friday, whatever time Friday, you bought a wristband that was now got you practice and qualifying plus Saturday, Sunday. If you came in Saturday, your wristband was $20 cheaper because you were only there for the Saturday races plus the Sunday races.
1: Okay, so depending on when you came into the camping area.
0: So that wristband got you into the area by the flagpoles in that back. You walk around to the grandstand, they didn't care what wristband you had. You still needed a ticket to get to the grandstand. Yep.
1: And some
0: or a wristband to get into the infield if you were going to do what was known as a hot pass or cold pass to walk through the pits.
1: Now that's all just VIP. There's only two passes in there, VIP, which allows you cold access, and then essential,
0: which is a worker,
1: which is a worker or media, and we can go anywhere unless you have a hard card. If you have a hard card, you can go anywhere.
0: And Johnny Yankers will have a pass this weekend for Darlington,
1: so we'll be down there. Yeah, that's one. There's a lot of tracks I haven't been to. That would be a neat one to go down.
0: I would like to go to Darlington. I have not been to Darlington, so we can
1: probably spring would be better because it won't be so bloody hot. Because it's going to be in the upper 90s. Forecast to be in upper 90s this weekend. But
0: I'll put some Rob Zombie, Marilyn Manson, Iron Maiden, Megadeth, and Anthrax on a shuffle and drive the Challenger, and you can bring your noise canceling headphones.
1: It would take more than that.
0: And I will wake you up when we get to South Carolina. Yeah.
1: That's a long drive. Because that's even longer than North Carolina when we were. Well, again, it's a longer drive than we went to Charlotte a couple of times.
0: Yeah.
1: And because I don't know how.
0: But there's a difference between you driving a truck with a trailer and me driving
1: well,
0: a Challenger.
1: Well, I know that, but I have
0: I'm
1: no
0: even speeding, Bianchi.
1: I have no idea why you don't have a list of speeding citations on arm's length long, but you don't for some reason. I have no idea. And a lot of those states you drive through, you can't have the infamous radar detectors.
0: I don't have one. Yeah.
1: I know you don't. Yeah. I still don't know why you don't have an arm's length of citations, because you drive a yellow Corvette, you're mindful of your speed because you just have a big old target on.
0: Well, that's you. I'm driving
1: yeah,
0: a red Challenger.
1: Well, you're a big target too. Yeah, don't understand it, but I'll walk on the safe side of the street.
0: All right, let's get to some news and some recap. There were no trucks running last weekend.
1: And there won't be.
0: And there will not be this weekend. You are correct. But at the 2.5 mile track in Daytona for the Trioval, we saw Ryan Sieg get his first career win after 420 some odd starts. He led two of the 105 laps. First time winners, Ryan's sweep Daytona. Ryan Sieg, first career win Friday night. Ryan Preece, first career points win after 249 starts in the Cup Series. He led five. So Ryan Sieg led two laps. Ryan Preece led five laps.
1: And both of those guys have a long career trying to get where they got to.
0: Absolutely. So Ryan Sieg wins on Friday with Austin Hill, Carson Quaffle, Anthony Alfredo, and Brandon Jones for your top five for the O'Reilly Series. Ryan Preece, Daniel Suarez, Tyler Reddick, Michael McDowell, and Ricky Stenhouse Jr., your top five in the Cup Series. Tristan McKee, the 16-year-old, wins ARCA on the dirt at Madison. And Carson Brown, Max Reeves, Jake Bowman is your points leader in contention with fifth place finisher Thomas Annunziata, and Jeff McConey from Wilbraham, Massachusetts, got a 17th place finish. The dueling IndyCar races at the Milwaukee Flat Track 1 mile. Pato Award sweeps. So the Ryans swept the NASCAR series, and Pato Award sweeps the Milwaukee Mile races. And now you have Alex Palou clinching his fifth IndyCar championship. Alex Palou has clinched the title. They still will be racing Laguna Seca this Sunday afternoon at 3 o'clock on Fox. And a battle between Christian Lundgaard, Kyle Kirkwood, Pato Award, and David Malukas for the final points and purses for second through fifth in the IndyCar series. NHRA schedule is out. New Hampshire, New England Dragway, Epping, New Hampshire will be June 4th through the 6th of 2027. IndyCar has teased that there is in discussions to have an IndyCar race in Colombia. This will be at Barranquilla. Barranquilla is up near Cartagena, so on the Caribbean side of the country. Remember, Colombia in South America is where Central America connects to South America. So you have to go over the Panama Canal or through the Panama Canal in order to get to Colombia. Colombia has access to both the Atlantic and the Pacific Ocean. This would be on the Atlantic side, the northern part of Colombia. Let's see. Some driver changes in the O'Reilly series for 2027 already announced. Sammy Smith will not be returning to Junior Motorsports. Carson Quaffle will be returning. He has signed a contract extension
1: not
0: with JRM.
1: The Waffle River. Waffle, waffle.
0: Yes. Carson Quaffle will be moving to the number 88. He's presently driving the number one car. He will be in the number 88 in 2027. Daniel Dye has signed a multi-year deal with Jordan Anderson Racing. That is son-in-law to America's crew chief, Larry McReynolds. Mm-hmm. So Daniel Dye, previously in the truck series, let go for some inappropriate comments made on a video stream while he was opening some collector cards. He has signed a multi-year deal with Jordan Anderson in the number 32 for the O'Reilly series. And John Hunter Nemechek out at Legacy Motor Club after the 2026 season. So the 42 is vacant. There are already rumors flying that it will be Josh Berry taking. That is unconfirmed.
1: Unconfirmed, sources say.
0: Confirmed, John Hunter Nemechek will be out. Unconfirmed is whether Josh Berry will be in the number 42 Toyota for Legacy Motor Club next year.
1: That's another one. That's another hard one. John Hunter has certainly served his time, and I think he's done a pretty good job with limited equipment. But yeah, that's a tough one. I think he'll land on his feet. He's been extremely successful in the trucks and the O'Reilly series.
0: You want more unconfirmed, unconfirmed?
1: Ooh, unconfirm me, baby.
0: John Hunter Nemechek, perhaps in the Haas O'Reilly car for next year.
1: Okay. Yep. I could see that.
0: So we anticipate, or the unconfirmed part is O'Reilly series driver. He ran in Cup for a while.
1: Yep.
0: Went to the truck series for a couple of years.
1: And did really well.
0: And then came back up to the Cup series. So this may now be over to the O'Reilly series on Saturday. In a team to be named, we now know the Richard Childress cars have been filled. We talked about that last week with, who did we announce? Because I was, Carson Brown and Chandler Smith.
1: Yes.
0: In the 2 and the 21, respectively. So Carson Brown in the number 2 with Whelan for RCR, Chandler Smith in the number 21 for RCR, both full-time in the O'Reilly series. But now, speculation.
1: It's interesting. Whelan's not following Jesse Love to the Cup series.
0: Caught me by surprise as well.
1: Yeah. Well, I don't ever recall Whelan sponsoring a Cup car.
0: I would agree with you. I have no
1: idea. Maybe an associate sponsor, but not a primary.
0: And Whelan has been with Richard Childress for a long time. Goes back with Tyler Reddick winning championships for RCR in the Xfinity, now O'Reilly series.
1: And of course, Whelan sponsors the New England Racing Museum for but not the dollars they spend on racing. And they have their Cadillac team. They have their Miata team.
0: They have a Corvette team.
1: And they have a Corvette team. They are a major sponsor on a Corvette hypercar, which, by the way, Slot Car Corner carries that car.
0: Okay.
1: The smaller one that you can afford, not the multi-million dollar one.
0: Did you see the storyline about the dunk tank for charity with members of the media this weekend, Mr.
1: Oh, Biondi? I did.
0: So there was a storyboard hosted in the media center at Daytona that Jeff Gluck, who writes, used to be independent, now writes for The Athletic, as does Jordan Bianchi,
1: which is a business publication of sports.
0: Yes.
1: Because, yes, sports are big business. Some people think, it's just sports. No, it's a multi-billion dollar business.
0: Jeff Gluck was going to get in a dunk tank for charity purposes. Jordan Bianchi, his associate at The Athletic, was promoting it to get everybody in the media center to go dunk Jeff Gluck.
1: Well, Jeff made up a signboard, a little ad or something, or did...
0: I believe Bianchi...
1: Did my cousin from my cousin do that?
0: I believe Jordan Bianchi did the poster and was promoting it to have everyone go out and dunk Jeff Gluck. During that, Bianchi held the signboard or presented the signboard while certain Cup drivers were in the media center, and Brad Keselowski saw it, asked about it in the media center, and said, "Are you getting in the dunk tank, Jordan Bianchi?" Who answered in the negative. And Brad Keselowski, without missing a beat, says, "I got $500 if you get in the dunk tank." And Ryan Preece says, "I will match said $500. And Jordan kind of hemmed and hawed a little bit. And Brad goes, "You don't dislike charities, do you, Jordan Bianchi?"
1: It actually started even funnier than that, because he was showing the sign.
0: Yes.
1: And Brad Keselowski says, it was $5 for 3 balls attempt to dunk Jordan. Brad Keselowski says, "I will pay the $5 for everybody in here to do that." He says, "What is it going to be? $250? I got it." Yep. And then of course, they went back and forth with the funny business. And of course, then Ryan Preece jumped in on it. He says, yep. I'll match that. And then Kozlowski says, I'll double that. So yeah, they were going to, and this was for the Children's Foundation, the NASCAR Children's yes. Foundation. So it was all charitable.
0: And then we saw your pal that you spoke to at New Hampshire Motor Speedway, Holly.
1: Holly Kane.
0: Yeah.
1: Kane, Holly Kane.
0: I was going to say Haynes, and I knew it wasn't right. Holly Kane was the first one, I think, to dunk them.
1: Yeah. Yeah. So it was worthwhile. And of course, it was very, very hot down there. So Jordan said it was actually quite refreshing to be dunked in the tank. Yeah. So he was good. He lived up to the family name and took it in stride. But he thought he was going to get a good one over on Jeff Gluck, but it came back to bite him on the hiney. It did.
0: Yes.
1: So it was very funny, very funny. But raised some dollars for the kiddies, and all of the monies that were raised go for the NASCAR Children's Foundation. Does a lot of things nationwide, really. They have quite a wide network, and similar to the Speedway Children's Charities that SMI does. They're both along the same lines, and of course the National Dyslexia Center has been a benefactor of that over the years for the SMI charitable group. So
0: we have, you're listening to the Bob's Racing Report. That's Bob Bianchi. I'm Bob Bardis. We're broadcasting live from Allen Mello Dodge.
1: Live.
0: Yes. And it's Wednesday, so you will hear the replay on Thursday, Friday, and Saturday morning.
1: Yes. Don't be fooled. But listen, anyways.
0: But we will get you ready for the O'Reilly race at Darlington on Saturday night, 7:30 on the CW and on WSMN. Cup Series at Darlington, 4:30 on Sunday on USA Network and on WSMN. And the IndyCar Series at Laguna Seca will be at 3 p.m. on Fox, not on WSMN due to the time conflict. Oh, and I forgot to mention, SVG, Shane Van Gisbergen, and Connor Zilich will be in the Cars Series. SVG making his late model debut on Friday night at one of the local tracks.
1: That's interesting. You think he would have run some late models before this time to get in?
0: I want to double
1: to
0: check
1: speed.
0: On the debut, because yeah. That's what I had, but I thought I heard that correctly, that he had not run late models in the past.
1: I don't remember.
0: And I, like you, said, I can't believe he didn't do something somewhere getting ready for ovals and for,
1: yeah,
0: and,
1: you know, yeah, the early part of
0: even
1: his,
0: if it wasn't
1: his
0: well
1: American
0: publicized
1: career.
0: Or well attended to put him in. But yeah, I thought I heard the guys on the channel say it was a debut. But in any event, even if it's not, he will be in the late model Cars Series with his teammate. So it'll be sponsored by Red Bull, SVG, and Connor Zilich on Friday night.
1: And of course, we're going into the chase.
0: Which
1: what
0: is
1: old is new again.
0: Right. We used to know it was the playoffs. Then it got called the chase. Then it became the playoffs. Then it just became the regular season extended, or however it worked. And we're now, so anytime you hear us reference the chase, that is the official term for the playoffs in NASCAR. 10 races, points have been reset. We can break all that down, but basically the difference between the 16 drivers that enter into the chase are at 100 points apart. 100 points separate Denny Hamlin at the top and Ryan Preece and as the 16th entry. And the drivers are going to run 10 races. No more eliminations. No more advance. No more rounds. We're going to accumulate points for those 16 drivers over 10 races, and most points wins.
1: So back several years ago, many years ago, we went from earning points the whole season long to this new chase concept. And I remember the advertisement. Remember Jimmy Johnson was driving through the neighborhood with loudspeakers on top of the Lowe's.
0: The chase is here.
1: The
0: chase
1: is
0: here.
1: And they were describing it that
0: or the chase is coming.
1: At
0: he was
1: that
0: doing
1: time, it was 12 or 10. Maybe it was,
0: sure.
1: I think.
0: I don't remember.
1: It was a top 10 or top
0: yeah.
1: 12. I think it was top 10 at first, and then it moved to top 12 because so many people didn't make it. And Dale Jr. wasn't there, so they had to bump it up a little bit so he could get in. And what happened, or this was, okay, we're segregating these drivers, or giving them enough points so they can't be caught, essentially, from the others.
0: Right.
1: And whoever accumulated the most points with the seeding, and that's who your champion was. And then they decided that they needed more excitement. So the playoff concept, where you run 10 races, you go three, eliminate your bottom four, go three, eliminate the other bottom four, go three, and then the four go into that last race. Whoever finishes ahead of the other three, there's your champion. And there seemed to be a groundswell last year, and really started before last year, but last year it became very loud. Mark Martin and others were just beating this to death that we got to go back to points all year round. And again, none of this stuff develops in a vacuum. NASCAR as a sanctioning body studies stuff to death and talks about a lot of things in their quote boardroom unquote. All the ideas that anybody could ever think of are all brought up. They're a very open organization to new ideas and whatnot, to whatever will make it more appealing to the fandom and attract more people to watch. That's the idea of business. So they decided, we're not going to do this chase thing anymore. We're going to do playoffs. And last year, the playoff system took a lot of grief and abuse, and I think rightly so. That last race of the year, as exciting as it was still, you are basing everything on one race. And we all know things can go wrong in one race. The Super Bowl can go wrong too. I mean, you could have, how many times have we seen one team just absolutely obliterate the other team because the other team, for whatever reason, and I'm not necessarily talking about last year when the Patriots got whacked, but I you look over the history and there's some really, really lopsided games because it all boils down to one game, and sometimes just things just don't go well. And the same thing in racing. So they decided, we're going to go back in time and go back to this chase system. Probably the biggest change in the chase system, one, you're going to have 16 drivers. So whoever the top 16 drivers are, that's your chase. You don't have to worry about, I won, but I'm in 25th place in the points, and I'm going to jump up and I'm going to kick this guy out of this postseason. Very simple. But they gave essentially 20 more points to the winner. So the winner got the 5 extra points, plus they added 15 on top of that. So you had winning didn't get you into the postseason, but it certainly gave you enough points that it jacked that up. And I agreed with that. Now that we look in retrospect from the season, I think it was a pretty good idea. I'm still a little bit kind of iffy on, if you won two races, I think you deserve to be in the postseason, but that's not how it's going. And I'm not going to sit there and complain, they've got to change this and pound on the table, like some fans calling in. Now we're going to see how this last 10 races go. So Denny Hamlin being the, they don't call it the winner. They don't call him, he's the champion of the regular season. He's a regular season. No, it's just you are the leader. Now, some people are saying, there were many people that called in and said, I think it's the infamous, it's unfair that the guy who was at the top of the points now loses all of his advantage. Now his advantage over second place is just 25 points. No other sport does that. Yes, they do. The leaders, football is probably the easiest one because the different divisions in one are so segregated. The top two finishers on their win-loss record, they get a bye week. They don't have to compete in the wild card round. That's their advantage. So Denny Hamlin and Justin Allgaier and Riggs in the top three series, they get a 25-point lead on Ryan Blaney. So Denny Hamlin comes into this beginning of this 10-race stretch at 2,100 points. Ryan Blaney's at 2,775. Then you drop down another 10 to Tyler Reddick, who has 2,065. And then it goes 5 points all the way down to the 16th place, who Ryan Preece, who earned his way in, he's at dead 2,000 points. Now, what happens to the rest of the field? Shane Van Gisbergen is in 17th position. He has 605 points. He cannot, even if he wins 10 races in a row plus all of the stage points, cannot reach 2,000 points.
0: I had a question this week as to why 2,000, and I said it's an arbitrary number.
1: It is.
0: They could. Yep. So if you want to look, what was Denny Hamlin's total points after 26 races?
1: I'm not quite sure. I think it was in the 800 range, 800 to 900.
0: Or whatever it was in that. Yep. So they could have picked, we're all going to 1 million. We could go to 100,000. We could go to 5,000. Yeah, all it was matter. Was a large enough gap that, yes, if any of the drivers 17 backwards win every single stage and every single race for the next, mathematically, they could not catch 200 points. And I thought it was interesting. I think it was either Mike Bagley or Pete Pistone that pointed out today, your 17th place guy has SVG after 26 races has amassed 605 points. What was Connor Zilich in comparison?
1: Oh, Connor's, I got to flip the page.
0: Yes, flip the page.
1: Old Connor's way down.
0: After 26 races, he has
1: 271.
0: Okay, so Denny Hamlin has roughly 900, to put it in perspective. Your points leader after 26 has 900. Your 17th place has 600, and your next to last place has 200 and change. So when you have a 100-point difference between first place Denny Hamlin and 16th place Ryan Preece, it's a lot of points, but at the same time, it's not a lot of points. You can make some of these up. Couple of stage wins over 10 races, you can leapfrog from 16th up to 10th. And why does that mean something if you're not the champion? Because money gets paid out for your ranking at the end of the season, first through 16th.
1: And that's why it's so important to make the postseason, because that number goes up quite dramatically. It's a million or $2 million. It really jumps up high. A gentleman had called yesterday. Well, can Shane Van Gisbergen go out and do really well and get better than 17th in points? No, because the low number is 2,000 starting. I mean, that's going to go up. So the reason they increase them that dramatic amount of points is because that segregates those 16 drivers. Now, Ryan Preece is coming in the beginning at 16. He can go all the way to the top, or maybe he gets into the top 10. There's a possibility he gets into the top 10. We just don't know.
0: Sure.
1: And that's why you watch the races, enjoy the races for what they are, and whatever the points are at the end of the season, there's your champion, and there's everybody else in between. There's a lot of good racers in here.
0: So my takeaways looking at this are, all of JGR made it.
1: Yes, all of Penske made it.
0: All of Penske made it. All of Hendrick full-time drivers, and I'm putting that in quotes because Alex Bowman was out with a medical injury and vertigo and whatnot, so he could not compete. But the three Hendrick drivers that raced consistently throughout the season have made it. Interestingly, Spire. Two drivers from Spire, Carson Hocevar and Daniel Suarez, are in. Two from RFK, Ryan Preece and Chris Buescher, are in. You know who's not in? Nobody from Trackhouse.
1: Probably one of the big surprises.
0: Nobody from Front Row Motorsports. Nobody from Legacy Motor Club. Nobody from Colleague Racing.
1: Yeah. Colleague doesn't surprise me. They lost all of their tech support from GM because of their Dodge affiliation with a truck, so they didn't get any help there.
0: Oh, now, and I'm sorry, I was doing all the teams. Two out of the three for Team 2311, right? Bubba Wallace is in, and Tyler Reddick is in.
1: Yes.
0: So Riley Herbst did not.
1: Right. Yeah. So a point was brought up by Pete and Mike on the morning drive. We have Christopher Bell, Kyle Larson, Chris Buescher, William Byron, Bubba Wallace, Austin Cindric, all have zero wins this year.
0: So what's that? And they're six, in the, that, six out of the...
1: Six out of 16. 1, 2, 3, 4, 5, 6. Yeah.
0: Six out of the 16, no wins.
1: No wins. So And how many wins outside of that? Well, not surprisingly, I think Shane is the only one that has a win that's not in the postseason. And some, like I talked the last hour, a gentleman had called up and said, I think there should be a couple of open spots. And I think what happens there is it gets too convoluted.
0: I was just going to say, because
1: Yeah.
0: now it's going to be like we watched Daytona and there was a race within the race. We're watching who's leading, but we're also watching Austin Cindric, Shane Van Gisbergen, Ryan Preece, and mathematically Brad
1: Brad
0: Keselowski.
1: Keselowski had it.
0: So you're watching, and those would be drivers that might not necessarily get talked about because of their ranking at 14 through
1: Yeah, because they're at the
0: 17.
1: bottom of the points barrel.
0: Right.
1: But they got in the postseason. It's the same thing we talk about in stick and ball sports when it comes down to the wild card spots. And that's why baseball and basketball, of course, hockey, I think every team makes the
0: Except the
1: postseason.
0: Quebec Nordiques.
1: Yeah, except for the, it's the only one
0: Back in
1: team
0: the
1: that
0: day, I
1: doesn't make
0: just
1: it. Yeah.
0: remember as a kid, you'd always be like, okay, the Bruins are in the playoffs. And you'd look at the Adams division. Now I'm dating myself, right?
1: Yeah.
0: That's when I watch sports, right? You look at the Adams division and you're like, everybody made the playoff in there except Quebec.
1: Oh, sacré bleu.
0: Yeah, the
1: Yeah.
0: Hartford Whalers, Montreal
1: Yeah,
0: Canadiens,
1: they're
0: Boston Bruins are in,
1: all
0: Quebec Nordiques
1: sorry.
0: done for the season.
1: Some other
0: Yep.
1: day, some other day. Just a side note, a good friend of ours that we race with, he used to have Soccer Corner Canada. He is now an official tour guide of Quebec City. And he sent a message out to us this last week. He had a group of all Americans had come up and they had been on this tour. And he said half of them were dead tired. They had gone out the night before and
0: Couple of
1: whatever.
0: wobbly pops affected them in the
1: No, I
0: morning.
1: think he was just, it was just the fact they were out so late. I guess they'd gone,
0: Okay.
1: it was a concert or something that went on. And they told him up front, please don't take it personal. We're really, really tired if we leave the tour early, because his tours are 3 hours long.
0: So was
1: It's a
0: Gilligan.
1: real tour. Yeah, it's a 3 hour tour. Oh, sacré bleu. So he was so proud at the end of the tour, not one of them had left. He is a very good linguist. He speaks very good English and French. Or French Canadian, there is a difference there, but he is engaging and he's very meticulous in his delivery and he has a lot of information. My friends, Steve and his son and a bunch of other guys we raced with went over to Le Mans, the 24-hour Le Mans back. This was back pre-zombie apocalypse, and Christian had every hour of every day planned out. I mean, it was all planned out, everything you were going to do. And it was funny. Yeah, Quebec Nordiques have a fan in Christian. He was so proud. He says not one of them left my tour even though they were so tired. But again, if it's like a movie, it's like a race, it's like a game. If you watch any of those and it's entertaining and it thrills you and entertains you, it captivates you. It's like reading a good book. You're going to stay with it and you're going to stay at it. And that's what he drove for. And that is the underlying goal of everything NASCAR as a sanctioning body does. It wants you to be entertained. Will you have a, I hate to use the term boring race, because I don't think any of them are really boring unless you really don't understand racing. NASCAR intention is to have you entertained at all the races. And I think this new setup they had for Daytona, I think it worked. I thought it was one of the best Daytonas I've seen in a while
0: Right, so
1: for Super Speedway.
0: we shortened the spoiler from 7 inches down to about 4 inches, and we adjusted the tapered spacer, and it reduced the horsepower to about 480.
1: Your car has more, your car and mine have more horsepower than these, but they were still doing 190 miles an hour.
0: I don't drive that fast
1: Yeah. Okay. No, you would
0: on
1: be
0: the
1: a,
0: highway,
1: you
0: on the
1: would be in
0: track.
1: the, you would be in the Huascar then. What, some people had made comment of it. There's more horsepower in my
0: Yeah.
1: Challenger than there is on it.
0: Or the Corvette or
1: Doesn't matter.
0: Mustang. Yeah.
1: If if you're in the stands and if you think, oh, I can tell the difference between 185 and 190 or 190, 195. No, you can't. And the speeds, now qualifying speeds, if I remember correctly, I have the, oh, I didn't have that paper. Qualifying speeds were not as high. Yes. The cars didn't handle as well because they didn't have as much downforce. And if you don't have enough downforce, you can go faster because you're not cutting a bigger hole through the air. But I thought the regular race speeds were right up there. But we saw the infamous slingshot mode. We saw several cars get a run on the car in front of it, drop out, come around and slide up in front of them, or one or two. But we also saw in Carson Hocifar, that can bite you. And I didn't understand what happened, but Ricky Stenhouse on Dave Moody's show yesterday said what happened to him, or he theorized what happened to him. The cars were very, very pushy, i.e. you're turning the wheel and it would,
0: you're turning left and it's still going straighter to the right.
1: Yeah, it wasn't turning as well. And he said what happened, he dropped down to go around. He not only did he get into the bank turn, but now all that air is pushing down the front of the car. He says it caught, and you have the wheel turned so much
0: to the left,
1: boom, yep. it caught, and around he went. And now it made sense to me because I'm watching that replay after replay. What in the world happened to him? He's on the bank turn. He dropped down. He had that much speed. Why? All of a sudden, the thing snap turned on him, too. I mean, sometimes you get this low, slow, lazy. That was a snap turn. And he went down, and then he went up. Poor Mr. Jones. Jeez,
0: Eric Jones got caught in it.
1: Poor Eric. There was nothing he could do. It went smacko right into him, between the wall and the Hocifar car. Oh, my goodness. And then, did you see Hocifar? He told the guys to put the air in the shocks to lift the car. Because when these cars, just so you don't know, there's a protective plate underneath, and it has these nodules done. So when the tires go flat, instead of scraping that $40,000 plate that's under there that's carbon fiber.
0: It's kind of like hockey pucks.
1: Yeah, but the car can't go anywhere.
0: It's kind of like what MotoGP motorcyclists race as well. They got the little hockey pucks on their knee when they're, going into the corner. So you're not ruining your race suit. You're just ruining the
1: or
0: puck.
1: Or your leg.
0: Details.
1: So some of the teams are allowed to have, all the teams are allowed, some use it, some don't. There is an air portal on the A pillar by the driver, and they can plug in a little air bottle.
0: Where passenger outside rear view mirror would be.
1: They plug in the air, and it lifts it adds air to the shocks. It lifts it. It lifts, or I should say, it lifts the car so that the flat tires can actually contact the ground, and then they can drive off. I can't remember who said it. He actually thinks he's going to drive that thing off, does he? You just hit the wall doing 150 miles an hour by the time you came up the hill. No, you're not going anywhere, Carson. Sorry. And did you notice the 43 car had that beautiful classic Petty paint scheme on it? It looked really nice until...
0: Well, it's what I expect at Daytona.
1: Till it got shortened up considerably. So I thought Daytona itself doesn't generally... Daytona and Talladega don't generally excite me too much, but I thought it was a competitive race. I thought it was interesting and compelling. And of course you throw in the exciting ending. There you go. I thought it was success. Some of the drivers hated the new setup. Other drivers thought, geez, this is a real good step in the right direction. So Christopher Bell, 7 second place finishes. If he finishes 10 races in second place, he's your champion. I don't care what you say. If he keeps up hitting second and third place finishes, I find it hard to believe that anybody's going to beat him. I mean, he's only, 20 points behind? He's 50 points behind. But you keep racking up second place and third place finishes because you know somebody's not going to keep winning. Of course, we always go back to, Tony Stewart won 5 races out of 10 in the chase back during the, what was it? I can't remember what year it was. 2011, somewhere in there.
0: Back there.
1: Yeah, because he beat Carl Edwards he tied him, and because he had 5 wins in the chase, that was the tiebreaker. And I just don't see that happening again. It's possible, but I don't anticipate it. We'll see. Who peaks? Who gets hot at the right time?
0: We're headed to the track Too Tough to Tame.
1: Ooh.
0: The Lady in Black.
1: Ooh.
0: Darlington Stripe.
1: Oh.
0: Because it's egg-shaped, so one side of the track is narrower. And you
1: more nicknames than a rapper.
0: Yes. And the middle pond is right outside.
1: Yep.
0: Johnny Anchor's on site, so we'll hopefully have a report from him and or some audio next week. And as always, we want to thank Alan Mello Dodge for hosting the Bob's Racing Report. Thank you to the New England Racing Museum. Thank you to slotcarcorner.com. And thank you to Johnny Anchors making the connection this week. No trucks. 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And the Indy car with the champion already crowned, Alex Palou, but you'll still race Laguna Seca 3 p.m. on Fox. For Bob Bianchi, I'm Bob Bartis. 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
1: The Dana Show with Dana Lash.
0: Welcome to the program. Welcome back. We're at the top of our third hour. Dana Lash with you. And if you missed anything, you can always go download the podcast and get that as well. And find us at Substack, Chapter and Verse. There's also up at, I'm going to pull this up, because we've got a couple different pieces up there right now. Not just, we were talking about the Texas stuff, but we were also Charlie Kirk's killer pled not guilty. Lorraine has a write-up of the latest with that case, the closing arguments and everything and what's next. So go and read that for sure. That is up right now as well. So a few things here. Where to start? Because we kind of got off. It's a weird day. We sort of got off track. And so let me find on our rundown because I got all kinds of stuff. I'm going to go back to this. I think it's going to be in our last hour. I didn't get to. Town Hall did a whole thing, Matt Vespa, about every 9/11 tweet that Abdul El-Sayed made that he doesn't want anybody to see. Oof. He loved the Green New Deal. He tried burying his tweet supporting it. And he's also, he's deleted numerous tweets about 9/11 over the years. And he tried to turn it into a both sides thing. So Vespa discovered 11 tweets from 2020 to 2022, which he tried to, I guess these were the ones because other tweets they said go to, you can tell it has been deleted. Like this post has been deleted. That's what it'll say. And some of them, like for instance, he used the COVID pandemic to thread, in 9/11 to thread in like 9/11 hot takes, things like that. I mean, there are so many of these, and I don't think he got every one of them. I think some of them he left. But it's like, for instance, he said, COVID-19 has taken over 3,000 American lives, more than 9/11. I hope that means we'll spend the next 10 years fighting a war for public health and against climate change and poverty, like we launched a global war on terror after 9/11. We could save lives rather than take them. These are actual tweets that he had, that he put up. It's bad. It is bad. And he has done it over and over and over and over again. Wow. He had, quote, the hypocrisy, and this was just a couple of years ago, by the way. This is in 2022, both of these. The hypocrisy of the U.S. war on terror, he says in another. Withholding humanitarian aid from the Afghan people who had nothing to do with 9/11, but endured 20 years of war for it and are now facing famine, etc. Oh, my gosh. As Kane notes in Slack, tell everybody what you just said in Slack.
2: Hassan Piker is just a streamer. I mean, this guy clearly, based on these tweets I'm seeing, agrees with Piker on every level.
0: Yes, he does. Absolutely every level. Absolutely every level. This is just insane. It's insanity. The tweets that he has here are, and he's deleted a lot of them. Some of them people were able to find through Wayback. He tried to say that COVID was worse than 9/11. Imagine this was September 2020. Imagine our country invested in public health following COVID-19 the way that we militarized after 9/11. He kept going on and on about it. Oh my gosh. He tries to trivialize 9/11. He also wrote an editorial where he, for instance, this was his first sentence. The logic of the post 9/11 era sacrificed our basic collective liberties, most of all against Muslim Americans. Wow. That's something. And these are all recent. That was a 2021 editorial that he just wrote. It's pretty amazing. And he keeps going on about white supremacy. And he keeps talking about slavery. Let's talk about how Muslims sold. They were the ones who were the first to facilitate the selling of people who slaves were taken by other African tribes when they were warring in Africa. They would conquer a nation. They would enslave its people, keep them and enslave them. The Muslim slave trade made so much money off of that, and it kept

0: going long after the Western civilization forcibly ended it. The Muslim slave trade continued. It continues today. Qatar's workforce are all, it's all slaves. They're all slaves in Qatar. That's their workforce. Like over 90% of their workforce is slaves. So it still happens today. For all his talk about slavery and white supremacy, where he comes from benefited the most from it. And yet contributed the least. I mean, this is just wild. John Fetterman had a really, really good suggestion. He was on television on one of the news shows. And he offered $50,000 to Abdul El Sayed to do a rally with Hassan Piker on 9/11 and explain why America deserved it. Why do they think? He added, I don't know if we have this audio. He added, he loves Sharia law. I'm offering $50,000 for you to do a rally with Hassan Piker on 9/11, the anniversary. And he, watch this, he'll say it for himself.
1: Your experience, do you think that would be true?
2: Yeah, well, absolutely. He's a socialist, but he also absolutely loves Sharia law. I mean, he said that in an interview with the New York Times a few years back. Yeah, absolutely, Sharia law. Now he actually has support for Hamas and Iran as well, too, and a lot of the other things that have come out over from his past conversations and other things that he said on Social Line to fund the police and all those things. Of course, that comes go with it. And now he has been campaigning strong with Hassan Piker. You know, of course, we all know the guy that said America deserved 9/11 and that absolutely despises Israel and Jews and that. And I'm encouraging El Sayed, you know, remind everybody in Michigan who you are and the kind of people that you stand with. And I'm offering $50,000 for you to do a rally with Hassan Piker on 9/11, the anniversary. And you could all explain to people why America deserved that 25 years ago or do a rally. That's another $50,000. If you do a rally with your sister, you know, that she celebrates publicly after the massacre of 10/7 for that too. These are the people that he aligns with. That's the kinds of folks that helped him win the primary now.
0: I think he's, I like it. I think he's right. Yeah, I love that. I think he's right. I gotta say. I mean, let's see it. I'm all for it. But he will never do it. They will never do it. He will never do that. He's never going to have that. He's never going to do that. He's never going to have that kind of debate. They're never going to have that. Can you imagine? I think that would go horribly for them, too. They're just going to accuse everybody else. That's what they'll do. One of the other things, switch gears here, and this whole discussion about the flock cameras. I had this conversation with somebody yesterday, and I said, I think, you know, to their point, because their point was that, well, you don't have any expectation of privacy in the public square anyway, out in public anyway. But I don't think that that's what we're talking about, though. Hold up, and let me make this differentiation. When people say, well, you don't have an expectation of privacy in the public space, what people are uncomfortable with is the difference between private and government. When you say things like you don't have the expectation of privacy in a public space, and I've dealt with this a lot at different events, different rallies, whatever. You know, people are out there recording everything with their phones, you know, citizen journalists, all of that. That is way different from the government recording you. Please tell me we recognize this difference, right? That is a major, I would say that's not even nuance. That's a huge difference. Don't you value it differently if you're in public? Say you're at a rally. And there's someone there on their little phone and they're recording everything at the rally, right? Sometimes, you know, whatever, they put it up on Instagram, they put it up on TikTok, they put it up on Facebook, YouTube, whatever. You know what they're doing. When you have a member of the government there, let's just use that as an example, and they're recording everything, for what purpose? For what purpose? You know, there was a discussion, this was some years ago, and it was under, I think this was like in Biden's first term. And there, no, maybe it was actually, I think it was under Obama, before Trump's first term. where they were trying to really implement a lot of these gun control restrictions, et cetera. And there were accusations that people were filming license plates at different gun shows. Did you remember this story, Kane? I know you all remember this story. And there was the argument that, you know, that you can't have the expectation of privacy in a public space. But the difference was that it was federal agents. And this was way back again under Biden or under Obama Biden. And there were questions as to, well, why is it that there are, why would any state agency be filming license plates at a gun show? That's different from, you know, regular random individuals filming things at a gun show. Do you see what I'm saying? I don't know how many more examples I can give. There's a difference between private and state. And that's what people are reacting to. The other thing about this, and a friend of mine made this point, and I agree with it completely. Well, kind of made the point. I think it would be one thing if there was actual enforcement. We don't actually need flock cameras. Here's why I say this. In Chicago, for instance, one of the highest crime rates using illegally possessed firearms in the nation, the superintendent of police a couple of years ago even said, we know who they are. It's the same 1,400 individuals that are driving over 86% of the city's crime. They know where they are. They know where they live. The problem is politicians make it to where it's not, the law isn't enforced. Weak DAs don't bring charges. Judges give wrist slaps. I think people realize that these things aren't going to be used to go catch these people who drive repeat offenders who drive crime. It's going to be used to harass people for stupid things like a traffic violation. I'm sorry, did you roll through that stop sign, sir? Sir, did you come to a full stop before you made a right on red? That's, I think, what people are worried about. Because that's how it's always been. Really? Think of it. It's like, and also, if red light cameras are considered unconstitutional for an absence of due process, how would flock not be similar? Right? So there's a lot of, I understand the objections to it for the reasons, those two, three big reasons that I just laid out. I get it. We have more on the way as we roll towards headlines, our partners that will bring you the program. It's our friends that are over at Super Beats, the watermelon flavors. I think it's their best flavor, honestly. I think they need to make it permanent and not have it a limited time summer only. I don't know what I can do to make that happen, but I'm going to try. I see them tomorrow, so we'll see. 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
19: And now, all of the news you would probably miss. It's time for Dana's Quick Five.
0: Let's see. All right. First up, FDA announces tofu recall because it's disgusting. And you shouldn't eat it because it's garbage. And it's loaded with soil that if you're a man, you're going to get boobs. And if you're a woman, it'll shrink them. What? Okay, that's not why they're recalling it, but it ought to be. So they said it could be over 10,000 cases could be contaminated with ink, which probably makes it taste better. But it's bad for you because it's garbage and made of soy and it's stupid. Tofu is horrible. You know what tofu should be used for? Nothing, nothing. It should be sent to the fiery pit of hell because it's disgusting. Let's see. Scientists are investigating if a herpes virus is behind the mass deaths of sardines off of South Africa. Relatedly, you know who is visiting South Africa? not long ago? Hunter Biden. Hunter Biden was visiting South Africa. Now all these sardines die of herpes. I'm just saying, looks like there's a connection here, right? They're trying to figure out, the scientists are trying to figure out why. Someone ought to tell them. Be like, my dudes, we pretty much have this figured out. He's walking HPV. He like goes into the ocean and the fish die. There's so many jokes. Okay, so Walmart's nut butter pistachio got the most serious of the FDA classifications. Is it cyclospora? I don't know. They got a class one status. Oh, this one's just regular old boring salmonella. Oh, boo. But it's called Better Goods pistachio nut butter. Oh, it's made in Italy, too. What happened? Oh, no. But they said that it could cause risk. It's serious. And it, well, it looks gross. It looks, the coloring looks off. Huh?
20: It does look gross.
0: Yeah, that looks nasty. Don't get that. I mean, don't get that. Don't try weird nut butters that are on discount shelves. Can we not do that? Like, just don't and say you did, right? If you want to get like a, like if you're trying to get something different, go to the, what is it? The World Market. Go back there to their international aisle. They got some weird stuff back there, but check the dates on it because some of it's expired. Just saying. Let's see. What else do we got here for you? We got a, just a grab bag of stupidity. Oh, a mom got a DUI in the school pickup line, and then she assaulted the law enforcement officer that intervened. Great job, mom. Good night. I'm trying to guess at what her name is. Oh, it's almost, so Jacqueline. Jacqueline Ray, I'm telling you. I'm not saying that I've never met a Jacqueline that was sane, but I am, though. So Jacqueline Reha got in trouble. She was slumped over the driver's seat waiting in the line, and police said that the 36-year-old had glassy, watery eyes, slowed, slurred speech, and she could not even walk steadily. And they found a mostly empty bottle of vodka in her vehicle. She said she had two shots and was day drinking. Well, at least she's honest about it. 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

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And as always, tell them that you heard about it on The Dana Show.

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1: Welcome back to the program, Dana Lash with you. I'm pulling up a study or story that I sent to myself. I have to find it because it was it has to do with the lady that was shot in Times Square because she had a knife and was charging police. And her mom was saying, well, why couldn't they have just have tackled her? Why couldn't you have just, I don't know, monitored your adult daughter? I mean, shut up. Stop it. Stop being stupid. You know what else is dumb? I'm going to get this out of the way. Colin Kaepernick is still complaining. I forgot about him. Let me get with this godforsaken headline. Colin Kaepernick says NFL is actively blackballing him a decade after he first protested the anthem. You were not that great of a player, dude. That's why you didn't play a whole heck of a lot. And you decided to be like, it can't be because I'm not a great player. It must be because I'm black. That's what it is. The NFL is going after me because I'm black. Wait, have you seen the NFL? Like, there's a lot of diverse players there. It has nothing to do with it. He says he's being blackballed. Oh my gosh. Because I didn't care how he protested. I really didn't. What I cared was that it was BS that he was protesting based on an absolute in your face choke on it lie. Not debating this again. And I'm not going to sit here and because he wants some attention, to relitigate this. That's it. End of. Apparently, he's gone through a few NFL tryouts, but they didn't welcome him back. Why? Because he sucks. What? Who said that? It's a ghost in here. I'm tired of this whiny. Gosh, you're a whiny bitch, and you suck. That's why you're not playing. Bye. No one cares. Can we get past this? I'm done with him. All right, another whiner. Hunter Biden. They must really need money right now. I know. I'm sorry that I have to do this to you, but he says he's a little bit gay now.
2: What? Are you gay?
3: Only a little bit.
2: I think more or less than 50%.
3: What?
2: More or less than 50%.
3: 48.6.
1: Who is even asking him these questions? He went on in one of the million dime a dozen podcast, and was asked if you're gay, and he goes, only a little bit, like 48.6%. Now, Kane was telling us, everybody, for those of you watching during break, was it during break? You were taught, you had a theory as to why he is a little gay now. By the way, you can't be a little gay.
4: Right.
1: Unless you're like talking about like you're a diminutive person, like, oh, that is a 4 foot tall gay person. Then you're a little gay. But there's no such thing as being a little gay. No. If you like Franken beans and you have Franken beans, you're gay, even if you like it a little bit. That means gay.
4: And that percentage is 100%.
1: Yeah. But what was your theory? Tell the folks what your theory was.
4: Well, it was something Juan and I were talking about before the show. And apparently, I mean, we think that in one of his crack binges that he ended up with a tranny and liked it. So, I'm sorry, transgender.
1: All right. Well, there you go.
4: It's 100%. I don't know why he did stupid math.
1: Yeah, it's like 40. He's being silly, but I don't know. It's they must really need money for him to be doing this. They must absolutely have to. Well, I mean, what are they going to do now? Notice how he's not paying. Oh, you know what? I had a thing about. Hang on. Pull this up. There was something about his paintings, how nobody was buying them anymore, but also. Wasn't it used as like just basically a way to like
4: launder money?
1: Yeah.
4: Yep.
1: There was a study. Hey, let me pull this up. Yeah. He was getting like $500,000 for them, something like that. Yeah. There were a lot of it turns out that's true.
4: Yep.
1: We told you.
4: We knew it.
1: Told y'all. We didn't make this up. We were being very serious about this. And here it is. That's the reality of it. Apparently now also the Clancy trial, they are unable to reach yet again a unanimous verdict. Should that jury have been sequestered? I'm still shocked that they weren't.
5: Yes, they should have been.
1: I'm just shocked that they weren't. That's so they're on. I don't. They're trying to figure out if she's, you know, criminally insane at this point. They're trying to figure out if she's criminally insane, and that's like a way to. They're going to have a mistrial. There's going to be a mistrial, isn't there? They're going to declare a mistrial. I just don't know the deliberate. This is day five, and they're trying to figure out whether she's guilty of murdering her kids by reason of, I guess, what, insanity, criminal. I don't know if she's guilty of murdering her kids, or if she's
5: either she's guilty.
1: Insane enough to where she doesn't have to face the same criminal penalty, because she would have to be, I guess, locked up in a mental ward for life. Oh my gosh. So day five now that we're doing this. There you go. Day five. So I'm just curious how that I mean, they keep going back. I think that they have to go back and reexamine, because that's what the judge told them last time. I just don't know how you don't make a decision on this. But again, you know, we weren't in the courtroom. They saw a lot of stuff. They saw things that we didn't see. I don't know, but I just know in my mind. See, this is why I would never be picked for a jury, because I would be like, who are we killing? You know, going in there. That's what I would be asking. I told you the one time that I ever made it into like the actual courtroom in front of a judge for jury selection, I did not get picked. It was a 2-day thing. So the trial had already happened, and the guy was convicted. He was a pedophile. He had molested a child. And the decision that the potential jury, if picked, had to determine was whether he should go to jail or get treatment or whatever. And they were asking, you know, do you think they were giving out these options, like, should he be in jail for this amount of time? Should he serve this? You know, should he go for, you know, treatment, rehabilitation? And then you had to raise your hand as a juror if you were predisposed to any of these options. And I didn't raise my hand for any of them. And I didn't know that they were going to be like, juror number, you know, whatever, can you give your reason for not selecting? And I'm like, well, I'm like, how do I answer this? I'm like, with respect, Your Honor, you know, like, yes, do you know, how forthright do you want me to be? And I'm like, why are we deliberating what to do? He should die. That's right. He's sitting right there. And I looked at him and I'm like, he should die a horrible death because he molested a child. I said, that's the only thing that I think should happen to him is a horrible and painful death, Your Honor. So, and they were like, bye, you're not selected. Have a good day. That was it. So, yeah, basically, I'm not joking when I'm walking out, like, who are we killing? Like, that's never, I will probably never get picked ever again for a jury. But I just thought, like, what? And I had to think that the judge seriously has to know what that answer is going to be. Because I'm sitting there, like, are we serious? Like, who? I'm looking at this chick that's sitting next to me. She's like, yeah, rehabilitation. I'm like, the hell is wrong with you? I didn't say that, but I'm kind of looking at her, and they're like, juror number, can you rise, please rise in before the court, and you know, it's all very official, and I'm sure any lawyer or judge listening to me right now is dying, but they're like, can you answer the court as to why you did not raise your hand for any of these selections? And I'm like, Your Honor, what, you know, I like, what do you do, like, hello, whatever. Yeah, that was very awkward, because I did not know that they would have me give an account for why. I'm like, yeah, because he should die. He should be dead already. Like, what? I didn't say he should be dead already, but I did say I think he should die a horrible death. And I looked right at him when I said it. So that was, you know, because he should. He molested a child. He should have immediately been literally skinned, dipped in alcohol, and then a mallet on his head. That's what should happen. Right? That might be too quick, but still. Justice with Dana. Can you imagine that television show? I'll wear the little wig, the little white wig and everything. Donk, donk. It'll be like Matlock. Or no, wait, what is that? Law and Order. Dun, dun. That. All right. So a couple of other things, because we've got, you know, 9/11, the remembrances around the corner next week, actually. There's a crazy story. I don't know if you guys are aware of this, and it's one that I'd kind of heard before, but now, considering the San Bernardino attack and all of this, and you guys remember the San Bernardino terror attack. Well, I'm going to talk about this in a minute. There was a U.S. Airways ticket agent named Mike Tuohy, and he was the guy who checked them in at 6 a.m. for their flight to Boston. And when he was talking, not just in press interviews, but also before the 9/11 Commission, he was detailing the very unsettling reaction that he had with this, and how, you know, he noted that one of them, the Muhammad Atta guy, Muhammad Atta and Abdul Aziz Al-Omari, that Atta looked at him with an icy stare and had an angry expression. Al-Omari had smiled. And when he asked for identification, Atta flipped his driver's license onto the counter with contempt, and Al-Omari had his under his chin. And Tuohy admitted to having a sudden, chilling gut feeling that these guys were terrorists. But what he said was stunning. He said that he discounted it because he didn't want to be racially profiling. In fact, he told himself, I had this thought, exact thought in my mind. If this guy doesn't look like an Arab terrorist, nobody does. He seems so miserable. And I gave myself a slap, a mental slap, and said, that's not right. You shouldn't be doing that. And he literally said, I got an instant chill when I looked at Atta. I got this grip in my stomach. And I thought, my gosh, Michael, these are just some Arab businessmen. Literal political correctness. I'm not blaming the man, obviously. I mean, you never know when, you know. But it was political correctness. Now, think about this. Keep that on the table. Remember in 2015, the San Bernardino terror attack, the Syed Farouk and Tashfeen Malik, they were the ones who went and they targeted this facility where they were having that Christmas party, elderly people and all of that. The neighbors and local residents, though, they said in media interviews after that they noted all of this usual activity that was happening. Like, they had like a garage, I guess, in their alley. And they said there were all of these weird packages that were being delivered at like odd hours, and that they were doing all kinds of weird stuff in their garage. But they said that they did not want to notify authorities because they were Middle Eastern and they did not want to be accused of racially profiling. They said that they knew that what was happening was out of normal activity and it did not seem ordinary. But they did not want to say anything because they did not want to be perceived as being racially profiling. And the FBI even was taught, this was a report that came out after, and this was not only in, these people literally gave, I think back at the time we played the audio of it. And they were so, and we talked about how insane it was that people can literally be more afraid of being accused of a moral failing than speaking out about something like this. That's the thing that scared them. Not that these could have been two potential, that these could have been two terrorists making bombs in their garage, but that they would be called racist for saying something about potential terrorist activity that involved bomb making in a garage. That's really stunning. That is really stunning. And they said that they even saw visible preparation. The FBI confirmed this in one of the reports. The Washington Post had this piece at the time. They had even confirmed it in one of the reports that they had bomb-making materials all over, and that was visible by the neighbors. But they were afraid of being looked at as racist, so they didn't say anything. Interesting, huh? We have more on the way as we roll towards the end of the hour. Our partners that bring you the program, it is our friends over at Webroot. 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They're going to exploit whatever you're doing online. 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
1: Welcome back to the program. Make sure you go follow us at YouTube and Facebook, where you can like and subscribe. And you can also find the podcast as well. I just saw that the U.S. Court of Appeals for the Third Circuit ruled that, I was reading about this, that machine guns are not protected by the Second Amendment. Oh, we're going to talk about this.
2: But they're not.
1: Yeah, we're going to talk about this. Yeah. Mm-hmm. That's dangerous weapons of war and fit for self-defense. You don't get to tell me what I can and can't use, particularly when you don't enforce laws on the books and you leave me to be literally a potential statistic to do in front of the criminals that you refuse to protect us from while you promise that we don't need firearms because you're going to protect us. We'll talk about that tomorrow. All right, today in Stupidity, Kane.
3: Ooh, I had a bunch. AOC, I mean Hunter, Governor Hochul, but we're going to land on Abdul El-Sayed. Cut 17, Juan. He is with a roundtable with some black folks, but he thinks this is important for the narrative. Listen to this.
4: The point I make is I'm not a socialist. I've never called myself
3: a
4: socialist. Yes, you are. People like to call me a
3: socialist. Absolutely a socialist.
4: Right? People like to call me all kinds of things. But I'm for small business. And I want our tax dollars to be spent on infrastructure and small business. That's what I want. And healthcare. Right? And I would ask that you move that message as you're having that conversation.
3: Well, basically, he's gotten his talking points and understands when rolling into a midterm exactly what you're supposed to say.
1: Yeah, well, we'll see if that actually helps him or not. Folks, that does it for us today. Have a great rest of your night. Substack, Chapter and Verse, like and subscribe. I will be back with you tomorrow.
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9: USA Radio News, I'm Ron Warner. President Trump is touting a new oil agreement with Venezuela that gives American companies a major role in developing 17 oil fields holding more than 65 billion barrels of proven reserves. Trump says the deal will boost U.S. energy supplies and lower gas prices, but analysts say a significant increase in production could take years. A federal judge in upstate New York is striking down a law that would have required fossil fuel companies to pay for climate change effects.
10: The judge ruled New York State overstepped its authority by passing the Climate Change Superfund Act. The measure orders companies like ExxonMobil and Chevron to pay a total of $75 billion to help the state implement its climate change recovery program. The money, which had never been paid, would have gone towards making infrastructure upgrades that fight off flooding and other weather-related issues across the state. New York State officials say they're reviewing all legal options. In New York, I'm Natalie Migliori.
9: South Carolina Governor Henry McMaster says that the state will stop using Social Security survivor benefits belonging to children in foster care to cover the cost of their care. Katie Gray reports.
11: It's a common practice known as the orphan tax. The decision aims to ensure that these benefits stay with the children they were intended for, according to the governor. The state's moves follows a nationwide effort to end the practice, with 30 states having already made changes. Watch Fox 57 reports that the South Carolina Department of Social Services will include $1.6 million in its budget request to replace the benefits currently used.
9: The CDC has launched a new overdose prevention data channel, bringing fatal and non-fatal overdose statistics, prevention strategies, and federal resources together in one place. The move comes as provisional data shows U.S. overdose deaths continuing to decline, down 12.3% over the last year. From America's News Network, USA Radio News.
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9: President Trump is warning Iran could be totally wiped out as a country if it responds to U.S. strikes.
13: That's what he told Fox News in a phone interview Tuesday. Earlier, U.S. Central Command announced that American forces had started a new round of airstrikes on Iranian targets. CENTCOM said the Islamic Revolutionary Guard Corps had been attempting to attack commercial shipping in the Strait of Hormuz and American service members in the region. The U.S. and Iran began trading strikes again over the weekend, 6 months after the war began. I'm Mark Mayfield.
9: Planning to head to Rio? Make sure you download the State Department's Smart Traveler app before your flight takes off. Natalie Rodriguez has more.
14: The U.S. State Department has a crucial safety warning. Officials have renewed a level 2 travel advisory. It highlights ongoing expressed kidnapping threats targeting foreign tourists. Security officials say to always use ATMs inside secure shopping malls, limit the number of credit cards you carry, and never physically resist a robbery attempt.
9: Governor Gavin Newsom has signed a new law making cannabis packaging and advertising less appealing to children in California.
15: Assembly Bill 2249 sets clear rules about how cannabis products and ads should look to avoid attracting minors. It bans cartoons, candy, and kid-friendly images. It also limits cartoon fruit pictures on edibles and vape cartridges. The law aims to give businesses clearer rules and offer more protection for kids. I'm Tammy Trujillo.
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0: Of the inverted reality we are subject to every day, the Common Sense Conservatives are here to help bring you back to reality. 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
1: All right, I think Todd fell out. 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
2: 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My camera seems to have fallen off. 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
1: Todd, it's your lead, bro.
3: All right. Hey, folks, welcome back to the Common Sense Conservatives. If it's Wednesday night at 7 to 9 Eastern on WSM at 59 AM and 95.3 FM, it's the Common Sense Conservatives. A little technical difficulty here tonight. We had the way we connect froze up. And then, of course, a couple back and forth here. We didn't know who had the lead or what was going on. And my thing froze a couple times here. I don't know what was going on there, but we're back at it. We've got a guest tonight, ladies and gentlemen. Very interesting. We've had him on before, and I'll let John introduce him a little bit more here. But it's Dr. Dan Stock. If you want to introduce our guest, John, we'll get right into it right away.
1: Oh, well, absolutely. Well, Dr. Dan Stock is well known for his activities in 2021 when he stood up to the Board of Education in Indiana regarding certain what's the word I use here for the for what happened in 2021, Chris? We don't violate YouTube medical concerns.
2: You can talk about the COVID scam, that's for sure.
1: Well, we don't want to trigger any YouTube. But anyway, the point is he stood up against the board. He made his points known. And the funny thing is he took a lot of criticisms for doing so. And the what makes it funny is the fact that he is an immunologist. And he's being criticized by people who are not telling him he's wrong. But he later on decided that he was going to do something about such wrongful activities and started an organization called Citizens Coalition for Legislature Accountability. Dr. Dan Stock, how you doing, sir?
4: Good. How are you guys doing today?
1: We are good. Doing
2: fair to middling.
4: Fair to the grass, I hope.
1: Yeah, it's always good to be topside, isn't it?
4: You have to remember, if you're not on the right side of the grass, you're only qualified to vote in California and New York.
2: Chicago, don't forget Chicago. Chicago. Yes, hang on a second, guys. I'm digging out a box of ballots here right now for California. Yeah.
1: So did I do you any justice when I kind of laid that out there, Dan? Did I hit all the points, or did I miss anything?
4: I would correct everybody to say I am not a board certified practicing immunologist who does nothing but immunology. I do immunology all day long in my practice, but I don't have any credentials from anybody else who says I know anything about immunology. So
1: okay.
2: But let's not get too wrapped around the axle. Dr. Jordan Peterson was a credentialed medical practitioner, and they stripped him because of his free speech being censored. But hey, that's a whole other story.
4: Yeah, I always tell people, you know, everybody says, gee, are you a medical doctor? I said, yeah, but think about how much that means. Anthony Fauci and I have the same credentials.
2: Ouch. Oh, man. Okay, well, you've just lost all credibility on air.
4: Yeah, I think people want to reduce scientific method to a competition of credentials. And I say, you really can't determine reality very well that way.
2: No, that's, you know, the thing is some people are just amazed by shiny toys. Ooh, you went to Harvard. Yeah. What does that mean? I got all D's, but I passed.
4: Yeah. Or mommy and daddy paid a lot of money to get me past the selection committee.
2: Put some of those people in jail now. Ask a couple actresses.
1: I must say, just for clarity, Chris White is not declaring that he got all D's while being educated.
2: Oh, no. I graduated cum laude, summa cum laude, my programs. Yeah, no doubt. Now, when I went to college at 17, I got mostly D's and C's, but then I wasn't going to class. But that's a whole other story.
1: Those desks get comfortable when you're sleeping on them, don't they?
2: No, I didn't quite make it back to the classroom.
1: Oh, crap. So, Dan, anyway. You created the Citizens Coalition for Legislature Accountability, which can be, ironically, or I don't know about ironically, but you named it, web address is fixmylegislature.com. I assume that's because the acronym was kind of hard to get around when you were trying to pick a web address for it. But what prompted this exactly? I mean, I gave a little bit of I glossed over it a little bit, but what prompted this with you?
4: Well, I can tell people that I've actually been lobbying the Indiana State Legislature since 2015. I tell people I'm the good kind of lobbyist. I come with information and the debate, but I don't bring any campaign cash. And in 2015, I was working on behalf of an organization trying to get a convention of states to get balanced budget and restrict the power of the federal government amendments. And Indiana passed that resolution, so everything went our way. And it's like, oh, okay, the legislature works. Then COVID hit, And

0: but I realized that, wait a minute, every single principle of basic biology is just being completely ignored and perverted here. And when we tried to get that legislation through to stop that problem, to get our out of control governor who was trying to put, you know, emergency things and telling liquor stores they could stay open, but churches couldn't, the legislature malfunctioned terribly. And it didn't at all do what we wanted it to do. And for those people who don't know what I do in my practice, I'm a functional family medicine physician, which means I try and get people cured. And since most of the time when you have an organ in the body not working right, the reason it's not working right is the brain is telling it to work wrong. So neurobiology is kind of something you get good at. You know, I do everything from depression, anxiety, autism, all of these things in my practice. So I get pretty good at, you know, reading facial expressions and body language. And when I was talking to those legislators over COVID, it took me a while to realize it, but what they're giving me is they're scared. What are they scared of? You know, because I could tell that they're not reacting like they're scared of COVID. And it took me some time talking with them and the people who work with them. And then a couple of them who would actually get in, you know, into closed doors and hey, you're not on the record, right? And what they were afraid of was lobbyists. And that's when I realized that we misunderstand how legislators work as people. We've been looking at this from the angle of, are they good or bad people? Are they, you know, cowards or not? Well, it's usually more complicated, and began to realize, oh, I see what's going on here. There's two things that scare your legislature. And he's usually, especially at the state level, when he's a part-time legislator, he's actually got his heart in the right place most of the time, at least when he first goes into the legislature. He really wants to represent his constituents. He wants to live in reality. He's not psychotic, but he's got two big things that he and his colleagues are afraid of. The first one's election integrity, because they know that somebody's out there, if there's computerized voting, it's manipulatable. And if you show up on the radar of the guy who can manipulate it, he's going to go against you.
1: Right.
0: But probably the biggest one is that somebody's going to pay for somebody to run against me in the primary. It is not fun to run for office, and we should all give our credit to the guys who run for office. Most of them are sincere, at least when they start. They've gone through a lot of ugly to run for that office. To be made to do it again against a useful ignoramus that some lobbyist has gone up to and said, you know what, you're the right guy for this job. We want to give you a mint of money to go run for office. This is terrifying to them. And so when a law gets filed or an issue comes up, that the way the legislature is supposed to work is that we're going to debate the pros and cons of all the different options for solving this. We're going to vote and come up with the right solution to all our people. But when that instead comes up with a solution that the guys with campaign cash don't want, but the constituents do, you now have a legislator who is conflicted. And that's scary. And I can tell you what most animals do when they're scared is their first instinct is to hide.
1: Right.
0: And if they can hide because the rules of the legislature allow them to do that, they will make sure the bill that would make them show whether they signed on with the lobbyist or signed on with the constituents comes up. They will do everything they can to keep it from coming up for a vote so they don't have to put their name on it. They're not doing this with mustache twirling, hey, I know I can sucker my constituents. They're like any other animal who's scared, and you give them an opportunity to do this, they've got this really big problem. They know that every lobbyist knows legislative procedure inside and out. This is what they do to beat up on legislators, all right? They know their constituents don't know how that works, which means they can't hide from a lobbyist, but they can hide from their constituents. These rules give them the ability to. And those say they want to hide. So realizing that, I was like, you know what? How these rules work? Let's do a deep dive in this because, you know, I'm a functional family medicine doctor, so I study boring stuff for a living, right? So why not go study legislative procedure? That's not most people want to do on their Saturday night party routine, right? And as you read it over, it was very clear that these rules that had evolved back in the 16 and 1700s, when nobody tried to escape a debate, that was what you did back then. Allowed them a way to get out of it because these rules were antiquated and designed for a time before campaign cash. And that if we change these rules, they wouldn't be able to hide from their constituents. And that wasn't a bad thing for the legislator. that was actually a good thing, because now he could actually do what he wanted to do. He could raise his finger to the lobbyists and say, you know what? They know what I'm doing now. They can track it. You can't hurt me. They can find out I did it right. They can support me. And so I don't have to take your campaign cash and be worried about you anymore. And that was going to lead to finally fixing the logjam, that we could get these legislation, this important legislation we need passed to get through. And that's why I came up with the idea of, hey, we need to, first of all, educate the constituency. This is how it works. Your guy's not going home rich. Everybody thinks their legislator gets rich. There's a few Nancy Pelosi's who are doing that. All right. Happens a lot more at the federal level. But at the sure. state level, most of your representatives and senators aren't getting rich. They run scared. They don't get carrots. They get sticks. And that we can fix their problem like we would fix any problem with any frightened animal, by solving the situation so that, hey, you're frightened of the right thing. That's us. And then you'll learn to respect us. And then you'll learn that we respect you. And that's where the rules changes of the CCLA came from.
2: So what you're saying is that most legislatures on a state level don't get a whole lot of interaction from their constituents?
0: You know, they don't get a lot, but I think what's even more important is they may have constituents who come in and say, hey, I want this. But what they don't have is a constituent comes in and say, I know why I haven't been getting it. They have a lot of people who come in and foam at the mouth in front of them. You dirty bastard, you didn't put that, but you know, you said you were going to do blah, blah, blah. And they don't understand, dude, do you understand what happens when I go into caucus? I got my colleague in here who's in a purple district. He is running scared from lobbyists. And they all say to me, we're not going to let your bill come up for a vote, dude, because that will cost us campaign cash. And we got to have that stuff. And we don't want them putting somebody else against us. And because this constituent doesn't walk a mile in the shoes of the legislator, the legislator knows he can't support him because he doesn't know what to do. That's why we work so hard on educating constituents on the idea. Look, the first thing you have to do here is make sure your legislator knows you do know what's going on, because that's the information he needs to stand up against the lobbyists. And so it's not that they aren't having interactions. It's that they're having interactions, and what they learn from those interactions is my constituency doesn't know how to help me. And so what we need is constituents who understand, okay, I get it now. You're not getting rich. You're not a horrible, nasty person. You have a wife and kids and you work right. You're just in a really bad system. Well, let me tell you how to change that system. And now you know I've got your back when you change that system. And that's the message that we needed them to have. That's why the local legislator is doing such a bad job, because he thinks his constituents don't know how to help him.
2: That's an important aspect. You know, people need to realize. That's part of why we want to have you on the show, is because hopefully folks listening will get an idea of, well, you're saying the right things here. And I think some people need to hear it. And
0: as a matter of fact, I was just a week ago, I was doing a lecture for a group here in Indiana who's getting ready to join our coalition, I might add. And I told them, look, I showed them the slides. I said, here's the rules of what you do when you go in with your legislator. You start off with an apology. And what you apologize for is being disinterested and unengaged about how his job worked. Start off with that. Not because it's good psychology, just because of that, but also because it's true. All right. Mm-hmm. And then tell him, look, I'm sorry that we've had your job description so twisted for this long a time, and I've been an unengaged employer, but I'm going to be an engaged employer from now on. I need to change your job description. I think this is going to be better for both of us if we do this. And I've got your back if you do it right. My second choice thing is to replace you because you can't accept the new job. All right. And with that attitude towards him, it actually solves the legislator's biggest problem, which is that he thinks his people don't have the ability to support him because they don't know what's going on. And that was the whole idea of CCLA was, hey, look, we're educating constituents and legislators at the same time why this system is broken. And I think it's important for people to know most legislators have never thought about the rules as being a problem. People need to kind of know how a legislator learns these rules, because, you know, they don't usually know them when they go into the legislature. But after you get elected, you go into something called Orientation Day. An orientation day is when they teach you how the legislature works. First of all, you learn the rules. And then second of all, you learn how to hobnob and do all that backroom dealing that's going to be good. And you get schooled in this way of doing it. It's the only way you've ever known. And so you don't understand how to change it because you've never thought about it. This is what you learn to do. The example I use for people, look, my dog can outrun me, but she'll come running up to me to let me put the leash on her collar to take her for a walk because she never gets to go for a walk without her leash on. And this is what you're dealing with when you're talking with the legislator. You know, they've been taught this way of doing it. These were rules that evolved, you know, 300-400 years ago, at a time when campaign cash and computer elections didn't exist. And they haven't really thought about this. You know, this is the way they've been schooled to doing it. So we're teaching both the constituents and the legislators at the same time that, look, for representative government to work, your eye has got to be on your constituents and not on that lobbyist. And here's some changes that'll make that possible.
3: Yeah, I got a bad taste for the lobbyists when I ran for the state legislature, because you've got to go kiss the ring, so to speak. Well, to me, I wasn't looking at kissing the ring. I was looking at people that are interested to hear what I had to say, because I wasn't taking campaign donations. I refused donations and spent only my own money, $23,000, to run for the office, an office that historically the Republican running the race only spent $10,000, $20,000 on total. But five of us ran, and it was close to $400,000 was wasted on that race. And what I discovered from these lobbyists is that while they have nice glitzy websites that propose that they are for this position or that position, that's not what it's about. I'm going to sum up what you just said in my view. It's about who's the most useful idiot that we can get in office. Because when they asked me my thoughts on how much money I was going to spend on the campaign, I said, well, given that there's five candidates, it's a primary, it's only 7 weeks away because it was just moved up. I'm estimating I'll spend between $5,000 and $10,000. And they almost laughed at me, this one group of lobbyists who say they're for small government. And I said, well, I didn't say why you're laughing, but I said, what is it? And they said, well, that's a very unrealistic expectation. You're going to need to put more of your own money into this than that. So they were just concerned how much my own money went. And the irony is the person who won the race, who got the $100,000 of money from these lobbyists, put none of his own money into the race. And that's who they backed, because he was a useful idiot. And the other irony of this whole thing is that they asked me, they said, why are you going to spend so little? I said, well, because I've looked at the race, and historically for a primary for Republicans, no more than, you know, I forget the number I said at the time. I said, no more than about 10,000, 12,000 people show up for the primary, even though there's 40,000, you know, 30,000 districts. I said, I would expect that for this primary, there might be more interest. And in order to win the race, you probably need between 4,200 and 4,600 votes. And with five candidates splitting the vote, that means you need fewer votes. So I'll be able to focus my effort. Well, they laughed at me. That actually openly laughed at me right there, because they're idiots and don't know what analysis is. The person who won the race had 3,800 votes. The vote was split. He won by 300 votes. It was 3,800, then 3,500, and then 2,600, and then, you know, 1,000 and 600. And it just showed me how little they care about democracy and representative government. All they care about is advancing their agendas, and they want a useful idiot. And they've gotten themselves a useful idiot for the last 2 years who has done nothing whatsoever in the state legislature. If it wasn't for the fact that he's on the ballot to get reelected this year, we wouldn't even know he's running.
0: You know, it's your point is very well taken. And even a very good legislator who really wants to get things done knows that these guys can find a useful ignoramus. And I tell people I prefer the term useful ignoramus, because they actually get these guys and give them the idea that, hey, we're going to help you get into power and you're going to do great things. And what this ignoramus sees is the shiny thing of, I'm going to be able to do good things. He doesn't realize, no, once you get in there, dude, we're going to have you so stuck in Stockholm syndrome that you can't even think about anything but what we want you to do. But you're not wise enough to see that we're going to do that to you. And we selected you because you're so good at ignoring reality that you'll fall for it. And, you know, I have seen this happen more than once where you get somebody who's like, you know what, you are not the sharpest tool in the shed. I can't believe you're in my legislature, but I know how you got here. You're just gullible enough and just, you know, power mad enough that they can recognize you and they can smell you guys like a mile away. And they'll go give you campaign cash, and that'll get you addicted to them. And you don't even see that happening. So, you know, Chris, you're quite right. Your experience is exactly the thing we want to break. And we have to break it starting at the grassroots level. In fact, one of the things we just had one of our supporters, the CCLA here, took on an incumbent who outspent her, I'm going to estimate 15 to 1. All right. It was just crazy. And beat her by 6 percentage points. This is a grassroots effort that almost took down an incumbent, very wealthy incumbent, I'd add, and almost took him down for very little money.
3: 6 points is a very poor return on investment for him.
0: Yeah, that's right. That was the whole goal. You know, you want, what you would have loved to seen is every other legislator look around and say, wait a minute, that what? He only won by 6 points and he got, it's been how much? You know, that's the best example I love is Mr. Trump in 2024. What, he got spent 2-1 by the Democrats and got their hiney handed to him? It's like, guys, look, grassroots start getting mobilized here, and this propaganda isn't working like it used to. It used to be you could run an ad on ABC and everybody says, oh, it's on ABC, it must be real. And now everybody's like, yeah, ABC's full of crap. You know, we don't listen to that. This is the best time in the world for us to be trying to fix our legislatures, because people are realizing that campaign cash that buys that glitzy ad, that's like telling me so-and-so has MD behind their name. Doesn't really mean they're a good doctor, all right? And the grassroots then says, well, have you heard about Joe? You know, Joe doesn't got a lot of campaign cash, but hey, he supported CCLA. Oh, really? Yeah, he wants to reform the legislature to reduce lobbying. Oh, okay. And all of a sudden, through the grassroots, it can work. And then you've got the guys running for office having the confidence to look, as you did, Chris, at that lobbyist and say, no, I don't need your money. I can make this work through the grassroots, because I'm going to be able to show the grassroots when I got in everything I did on their behalf. And it'll be documented that I did it on their behalf. And then you can come out and try and tell them that, you know, I kicked my dog and forked the cat and all of those things. But I think they're going to see I voted the right way and that I didn't run from a debate. I got in there and I voted against you lobbyists. And that's probably going to work for me in this election.
3: The irony with all this, Dan, is that, you know, I guess maybe it's this, those who follow politics and maybe politicos or so to speak. I don't know what the term is. I'm a political scientist, so that's why I follow. But the irony is this. We've known about K Street lobbyists in D.C. for 30 years. I mean, it's been a topic we've talked about in circles. But it hasn't caught on and resonated with the average Joe or Jane on the street. And I think the point you're getting at now is it is catching on that this is just a bunch of nonsense. These people are they're cancerous to our society because they're only advancing their interests and they dress themselves up. I see increasingly less convincing ads. Like right now, they're trying to unseat Scott Perry here in Pennsylvania. He used to be leader of the Freedom Caucus. He's my representative. And if I was going to run again, that's the seat I want to run for. But Scott has no inclination to leave office anytime soon. So, but that seat, they're running ads and Scott Perry voted every time with Trump. And most people are like, yeah, okay, I like that. And the other thing is they think that's going to defeat him. Then they're like, and he voted to raise tax. I'm like, whoa, wait a second. This guy has a, you know, a conservative score that's so high up in there. It makes us, you know, it gives us light. There's almost no oxygen up there. He raised taxes. What did he raise taxes on? In the past, people just would have bought that. But now they're going, wait a second. Okay. Was it part of a bill in which this rider was stuck in there and he didn't raise our dog license? I mean, people are asking those questions now, which 10 years ago they weren't asking. I think the COVID scam finally woke a lot of people's eyes up after the fact. It took a while, but after the fact. But those are so, Dan, the audience doesn't know. Offline, I was chatting with Dan, and I thought I was asking to self-censor. I wasn't, but. But, you know, I paid a heavy price for being a truth teller and telling the facts for someone that understands epidemiology, and YouTube destroyed my business because of that. And I want some of that $1.8 billion if that fund comes back.
0: Yeah. Well, you know, I think the nice thing about all tyrants, tyrants live in psychosis. In fact, I used people discuss the term the psychosis of tyranny, which is, me little by myself is powerful enough to overcome all these people. And eventually they get so psychotic, I can sell them heat and tell them it's cold. They really get to that. And once they practice being that way bad enough, they'll come out with some ad that says, Chris is a woman. And everybody can look at him and say, you know, I don't think that's a woman. And now the next time they come out with their next ad, it's like, oh, you're going to make an ad? No, you're full of it. I know your nonsense. I learned to ignore you.
3: That's where we're at.
0: You know, CNN is like, you know, CNN's been letting go of people and they're losing ad shares. You're like, look, nobody's watching you anymore. I read that the Los Angeles Times newspaper actually went bankrupt because we're like, no, we're not buying in this. Propaganda's not working because COVID kind of told them, wait a minute, they overstepped badly. You know, they said, we're going to tell the lie that black is white. And everybody went, wait a minute, what? But, the you know, you got to understand, when you're a tyrant, you've been doing this so long, you don't realize you can't sell black is white. And so they drub their ding. And the next thing you know, everybody's realizing, okay, that's it. The system doesn't work. Nobody trusts our healthcare system anymore, and they shouldn't. You know, right now, it used to be that everybody said, I hate Congress, but my congressman's good. Now it's become, I hate Congress, and hey, what are you like? All right, are you part of that problem? It's becoming more inquisitive into the, don't just give me the fluff. And especially if we show them, hey, this is how the fluff has been made in the past. All right. They're like, okay, I don't want any more fluff. I want to change the system so we don't have fluff. I don't want your fluff. I want it right now. In fact, I can tell you the kind of success we're having here in Indiana. In 2024, I think we had four candidates running for office who endorsed the CCLA. In 2026, we had, through the entire thing so far, we've had 14. Back in 2024, if I sent a note to an incumbent and said, hey, somebody in your race has endorsed us, we want to talk with you about that, I would get back more crickets than a Bill Gates food factory. This year, I have an establishment candidate that I spoke with earlier today who is getting ready to draft a letter of some degree of support for CCLA. I have an incumbent senator who put it in writing that he supported the majority of our proposals.
3: Wow.
0: All right, put it in writing, okay? So, by the way, one of our CCLA supporters beat his incumbent Republican senator in a heavily Republican district.
3: It's possible. You're showing that it's possible. But, Dan, yeah. I would argue along with that. I want to get your thoughts on this because during the COVID scam, they actually successfully frightened tens, hundreds of millions of people into being sheep, completely ignoring the science about how you respond to an epidemic or a pandemic in which you isolate the vulnerable, you quarantine the infected, and the herd goes about its business developing herd immunity. That's we've known that forever, but they completely ignored that. To the point where people would call up the cops if you were walking down the street not wearing a mask at one point. Remember that nonsense? Mm-hmm. All of these people who are complicit, everyday citizens in this scam, either have regrets now or are ashamed of it, and they're all hiding. And many of them have become enthusiastic supporters of calling out everyone else, which I think is fascinating because I can point to these people who acted like lunatics, like, you know, it's like, she's a witch. No, I'm not. Yeah, she is. Look at her nose. They put the nose on me. No, they didn't. Yeah, well, we did the nose. Okay. You know, Monty Python. I mean, it's almost like we were watching a Monty Python movie, except the consequences were tragic. All these people who supported Tom Wolf and Murphy and Governor, you know, Gropalock there in New York, putting COVID positive patients into our nursing homes and murdering tens of thousands of our grandparents or septuagenarians, octogenarians, nonagenarians. All of these people who are complicit in that, average everyday citizens, forgotten their role in it. And many of them are very enthusiastically now questioning the system. I don't want to give a free pass, but I just want to say it's ironic. And I think a lot of that is what's playing into this too. Do you think, does that have any merit, that position?
0: Yeah, I mean, it's completely true. And I can tell people when it started to fall apart was when the first shot went in and somebody died the next day. All of a sudden, it's like, wait a minute, that was supposed to be safe and effective and make this all good. And then, you know, my buddy got a shot 2 weeks ago and he's got COVID. He just got a shot 2 weeks ago.
3: Well, but if you get the shot, then you it's not going to be as severe. Okay. Just, I want you to know it's going to be less severe. Okay.
0: Yeah. So if you don't die, you'll be less severe.
3: Well, yeah, I guess not dying is less severe than dying, but
0: well, you know, that's the way they coach it with you. If you don't die, it'll be less severe.
3: Remember all the medical professionals and nurses dancing in hospitals and all this stupid, oh my gosh.
0: Yeah. So well, sick. And you have to understand, this is the mistake that every tyrant makes. You know, Hitler thought he could snowball everybody forever. But when the bombs started falling on Berlin, it was kind of hard to buy the we're invincible Germans.
3: Yeah, we're winning on the Eastern Front. And there's Russians outside.
0: Yeah. I mean, you have to understand, that's the psychosis that happens to a tyrant. Yeah. And pretty soon he ignores the idea of, well, wait a minute, I'm going to get them all to take these shots. and they're going to buy it. It's like, what are you going to do when the first one strokes out?
3: Well, you know, the East Germans didn't see it coming. They didn't see it coming. They were the architects of their own demise, and they didn't see it coming. And they made one mistake, and then within a matter of weeks and months, the whole thing collapsed. The wall came down. South Africa's government is on the verge of that right now. They've ignored their population for so long that black South Africans want to get tar and feathers and string them all up. It's amazing. I think the point you're making is that these people believe their own press. That's what they do. That's a phrase I've always used. I said that about for a long time about some prima donnas who believe that they're actually more important than someone else. But I mean, unless it's a C-section, we all come out of the womb the same way, you know, and we're all leaving this earth at some point. We have no control over that. And nobody's better than anybody else. It's how you apply yourself and what you do in life. But these people believe they're oppressed, and they think they're invulnerable. They think they're untouchable, and pride cometh before the fall.
0: You know, I always tell people to take a moment to have compassion for the tyrant. I still wait, what? Yeah, I know. That's the face you get when you say that. Wait, guys, well, stop and think about it. In 1933, if the governments of Europe would have gone to him and said, you build that damn military and we'll run through you like shit through a goose, all right? Had they stood up to him, Adolf Hitler wouldn't have been swallowing a bullet in cyanide in 1945. And so we have a tendency to let this psychosis get out of control until it's got millions of people killed, instead of saying, look, it's not compassionate for us to let you live in that la-la land that you have power. It's cowardly that we let you live in that la-la land that you have power. We outnumber you. We're not ignorant like you are. And we're going to knock your shit around eventually. Excuse my language. Because we're going to knock you around eventually, we're going to do you a favor and box your ears right now. And if we do that with these guys, like I say, I always tell people, go to your legislator first and try and get him on your side. Apologize, make sure he understands it. But then make sure he understands there's a stick if you don't take the carrot. And you're not threatening that stick because you hate him. You're doing that stick because, look, when this thing finally comes down, we don't want to have your neck in the noose. So we're going to try and teach about how bad this is. Because we want you to change. And if you don't, we want you to get out before we have to kill you. All right. That's the way we would like this to go. Have a little compassion for your tyrant, because remember, there's a component that helped him become tyrannical. And that was you being willing to ignore the fact he was being tyrannical.
3: Well, so, Dan, I think part of the problem with so many people in so many places is they just don't see the tyranny encroaching on their daily lives. You know, one day we're nice. The next day we elect this lunatic who wants to fundamentally change America and does so and destroys race relations in this country. And here we are almost 20 years later on a path that we're just now starting to come back from. And we're not alone. I mean, look at the UK. The UK is gone. Now, people are up in arms. The streets of Belfast are on fire. In Ireland, you know, the Irish are only 70% of the population now. And all these benefits given to people who shouldn't even be there, false asylum seekers, economic migrants who have no desire to integrate and assimilate in society. They're not Irish yet. They run around and proudly proclaim they have Irish passports so they don't get body cavity searches going through airports. It happens so slowly. You know, there's an analogy that Cyril Ramaphosa, the leader in South Africa, talked about years ago when he's negotiating the end of apartheid, the transition to a multiracial government. And he said, you know, he told people private, but it was recorded. He said, you know, what we'll do, it's like a frog in a pot. We'll just turn up the heat slowly, and the frog won't know they're boiling until it's too late. And that's the stage I think we got at in society. And look at California. People think it's perfectly sane to have everyone compete in a jungle primary. I mean, the purpose of primary is for a political party to select its candidate, not for the state to pick who's going to run in November for, you know, a check the block election. I mean, the whole thing is asinine, to say the very least. Absolutely ridiculous. I mean, I try to explain to my foreign audience, because I have a large audience, that they don't understand caucuses and primaries. And I said, well, the caucus is run by the political party. They may handle everything. They pay for it all. They vote locally. They get the results. And you get the results in one night. Look at Iowa, small state, it's taken care of. Primaries are what the taxpayer does as a kindness for the political party to help them select their candidate for the November election. And when I explain it that way, they get it. But look at California. People just like, I can't believe that they think this is a good system. And almost backfired on them until Trump endorsed Steve Hilton, and then Chad Bianco fell down. But they were the top two candidates before then. But my point here is that we got a lot of frogs in the pot, and they don't realize that the water temperature is rising almost until it's too late. And that's where we're at. It's too late in the UK. Maybe it can be turned back. It's too late in Ireland. It's too late in Germany. It's not too late in America. And with Trump here, we're lowering the temperature finally.
0: You know, I think your point about the idea that I always tell people, when people say, hey, do you really think this kind of psychological conspiracy is going on, I tell them, guys, look, it's not only going on, these guys are good at it. They make Joseph Goebbels look like a rank amateur, all right? They knew that the way you do this is you don't scare them all at once. You get them ready. A couple movies about viruses and get
3: bird flu. H1N1.
0: Yeah, get it all built up here, and then we'll drop the bomb. Now, they miscalculated because, like I say, they're ignorant. They're psychotic, all right? But they had this idea that you don't go do it all at once. Shock and awe will make them realize you're trying to shock and awe them. But, you know, the problem is that assumes that the manipulative psychotic is so much smarter than the people that he's manipulating that he can pull it off forever. And unlike the frog in the pot, human beings have a lot better processors, all right? And after a while, we do get smart as the, wait a minute, Granny just died after she took that shot. And Billy Bob next door, who wouldn't wear a mask no matter what I said, he's never had COVID. Wait a minute. And after a while, the other thing that they don't calculate on is using fear as a weapon doesn't work forever, because if you frighten them of an event that never occurs, then they eventually stop being frightened of it and you can't amp it up anymore.
3: Well, you can't cry wolf forever.
0: That's right. And so it's like eventually they come back to the reality that no, that didn't happen right. Especially when you do something like scare them with something worse, like the shot, they begin to realize, wait a minute, I've been deceived. And then they recognize, oh, you're doing that manipulation thing. So we're a little different than frogs in the pot. I tell somebody, I think in the end, we're going to find that all tyrannies fall apart. The question is going to be how many buildings burn and how many people die.
3: How many people suffer in order to get to that place?
0: That's right.
3: That's the challenge. And that's the sad part about it. And that's, for some countries, that's a path they're going to go down. That's where people are going to die and bad things are going to happen. It's unfortunate, but
0: bankrupt. I mean,
3: Well, we're headed towards insolvency ourselves. We can only print money for so long, $38 trillion, $40 trillion in debt, which is double what it was a decade. It's insane.
0: Yeah. But I tell somebody, think about this. You know, we're not nearly as tyrannically organized in our government to say the Chinese Communist Party is. The Chinese Communist Party has an even lower birth rate than we do. Their standard of living is damn near squalor.
3: Poverty, they have hundreds of millions of people, but 700 million people still living in abject poverty. You go 50 miles from the coast, the country's a disaster. They have cities where there's nobody even lives there because they built it to build resources. Yeah, no, China is not the dream that people make it out to be. Yeah. They need on average 6 to 10% GDP growth per year for the next 40 years just to catch up with us. And people say, wait a second, but they have 16 trillion in economy. You have 34 trillion. They're going to catch up. Yeah, the same standard of living, the same per capita GDP. It'll take them that long. They're not going to get there.
0: Also, remember, their country is polluted beyond belief right now. So yeah, absolutely. At the end of the day, when you look at it, the United States still has the most favorable situation going on in the world right now. And, you know, that's kind of the thing we want to do with the CCLA is to say, hey, look, concentrated power is bad for every human. It's bad for the guy who has the power because it makes him get psychotic. Bad for the people he gets power over because he does psychotic things to them. Decentralizing the power, which is basically what we're doing in the CCLA and a legislator. We don't want you to get right now, effectively, you vote for a senator and a representative, you give him the power to make laws on your behalf. He walks in, votes for these rules, and gives away all the power. And he wants to give it away because that way you can hide behind the guy he gave the power to. He doesn't know it's what he's doing most of the time, but that's what he's doing. Our goal is, no, decentralize the power. Don't give that power to the Speaker of the House, the President Pro Tem. Don't give it to the committee chairman. We want you to keep that power. And now you don't become psychotic. He doesn't become psychotic. And the other psychotic guy who wants to beat the two of you up, he doesn't win anymore. And the United States, you know, if you could say anything about the United States Constitution, the separation of powers is one of these ideas that has occurred nowhere else in the world. I mean, this is the brilliance of 1787 is that I always tell people, I'm amazed that people who knew nothing about neurobiology did this good a job.
3: No, we were unbelievably blessed at the right time, the right place, with a collection of minds You know, today on a broadcast I was doing with someone in South Africa, someone was being snarky and came on and said, yeah, because I did the preamble for the Declaration of Independence because we're approaching that day. And it came back in the chat and they're like, well, yeah, but it's a bunch of white men. They did it for white men. No, no, no. Read the Federalist Papers. It wasn't for white men. They had the ideal. They knew that they weren't there, but they knew where they were going with this. That was ultimately the plan. It's so frustrating for me. But I got to say, Dan, you've got a lot more confidence in human beings than I do. I mean, frankly, if the Chinese were giving me a social credit score, I'd have zero because I don't comply. And there are no sheep in my circle. And I'm telling you that I'm not convinced. I think there's a lot of frogs in the pot still. People just are completely ignorant and blissfully unaware of what's going on around them. But enough people are awake and paying attention as opposed to woke, awake.
0: You know, I tell people, look, I'm not Pollyanna. I recognize the fight's not done yet. After all, we've had more candidates respond to us this year than ever before. But I can tell you the Democrat candidate for Secretary of State still hasn't responded. I've got two different candidates for the Republican Secretary of State who have responded to CCLA. All right. One of them's endorsed it entirely. The other one's going to decide how much he's going to endorse. But he's already told me, hey, I agree with some of it at least. But the Democrat, no. Multiple contacts said nothing. The incumbent Republican told me three times he's going to meet with me, never said anything. So I don't live Pollyanna. We got work to do here. But it's starting to make the changes we need to have happen. And remember, we're not frogs. We got a little bit more processor than the poor frog does.
3: What you're doing, though, is, I don't want to say it's God's work, but it's certainly work that citizens need to see. We need to have people who try to hold our government accountable for its actions. You know, inside government, especially at the federal level, people are so accustomed to abrogating the responsibility and leaving it to someone else. Congress has basically given away its legal responsibility as one of those separation of the separation of powers by allowing organizations like the Environmental Protection Agency to determine basically what laws are. Like policy. I mean, that's an abrogation of the responsibility. And then, of course, famously, in the first time around in the fake Russia collusion hoax, Jeff Sessions recused himself. And it just, you know, so he wouldn't be, I can't blame me. I'm not involved. His job as attorney general was to make sure that, anyway, so holding politicians accountable, I think, is amazing. A lot of people always think it's about, you know, like, you know, Nancy Pelosi's visa deal and corruption. That's part of it. But you're trying to hold them accountable legislatively to do their jobs as well, correct?
0: Yes, and I tell somebody, and this is not a cruel thing you're doing to them. Because, guys, if you let them get psychotic enough, they're either going to be drinking cyanide and shooting themselves, or we're going to be shooting them, all right? You're being compassionate with the legislator when you say, look, I'm your job, all right? I need your eyes on me, not that lobbyist. I understand I put you in this situation. I let him run roughshod over you before. I got that. I apologize. But right now, dude, the new job description is you pay attention to me. All right. Your eyes are on me. You're running from me and I'm running with you. All right. That we're doing this. That's the new job description. If you can't accept that, then get out. But it's not mean that I'm doing this to you because I don't want to hang you 10 years from now. All right. This is why we're doing this. I don't want your kid because I was actually talking back in 2024 with somebody who kind of gave me, well, you know, this is how we're going to do things. And this will get people taken care of. I was like, when these tyrants have enough power, do you think they're going to remember you're the one who gave it to them? Or do you think they're going they're going to eat you for dinner too? Remember, they're getting more psychotic every day, dude. Yeah. That guy are going to, you haven't thought about that yet. After all, what did Hitler do with the SA after he was done with them?
3: Oh,
0: he had the SS kill them all.
3: Yeah. Pretty nasty night for Ant Thrum and everyone else. No, right. and that's the thing. You look at this as their circle gets smaller and smaller. They go after one target group. They went after the Jews. They went after the communists. They went after the homosexuals. Went after the mixed race Germans. Then it was the aristocracy, which had been in power for centuries. And then it was the Catholics. But then they came for the Protestants too. Before you know it, it's like what's his name? The German pastor said, you know, I didn't say anything when they came for the communists. I didn't say anything when they came for the socialists. And so on and so on. Eventually, they came for me. There was no one there to protect me. And that's kind of where. But you got to admit, Dan, I mean, in a perverse way, you got to admit, you know, sometimes not holding these people accountable has unintentional comedic relief. I mean, I can't sit here and watch enough times of Joe Biden stumbling up the stairs to Air Force One. I mean, you know, you talk about doing a kindness. I mean, a kindness to Joe Biden would have been putting out his misery in 1972. But we tolerated this moron until the 2020s. I mean, come on.
0: You know, I think if you want comic relief, you can go watch a child learning how to walk, and then you can love them when they learn how to walk.
3: We were watching a child learn how to walk. His name was Biden.
0: You know, it's a get it from somebody who's learning, laugh, and then enjoy they're getting better. The schadenfreude of watching somebody get worse, like Joe Biden, is like, okay, we'll have a few laughs in private about that. But in public, we should probably not say, wow.
3: Okay, we feel bad for Joe, not.
0: I always tell people, I have a little bit of empathy for Hitler, all right? That doesn't mean I'm going along with him. As a matter of fact, my empathy for Hitler makes me fight him, all right? That's the same thing I would say to every legislator. You know, look, I've got empathy for your situation. That doesn't mean I'm going to let you keep doing it.
3: Fair enough.
0: that's the message I would have everybody take out here. Because at the end of the day, remember, what does the other side do when you disagree with them? They immediately go to name calling. They don't debate.
1: Right.
0: They go to name calling. So I don't want you to go in there and call your legislator names. That just ends up with the same problem again. I want you to go in there and say, look, guys, we understand how it works now. And I understand the way it's been working this way is partially my fault, but I'm not doing it anymore. And name calling, I'm not going to do that. I'll just remove you. I won't call you a name. I'll just remove you. But I'd really rather have you stay here and pat your back and call you a good thing. All right. And that's the difference between me and the tyrant, because the tyrant's not going to do that. And that's how you can get people to understand reality. There's a lot of psychosis in a legislature. I mean, if you can't imagine psychosis, you've seen the video of Nancy Pelosi saying for the Affordable Care Act,
3: yeah.
0: You have to pass it to know what's in it. Now,
3: read it after you vote for it.
0: Think about this, that somebody would say a statement like that on record. Yeah. Does that not indicate they are completely immune to what her own constituents were going to say when they heard that? Mm-hmm.
3: Well, what about ripping up the president's speech at a joint session of Congress? You know, I mean, that's a federal violation of law. But so before we run out of time here, Dan, I did want to ask the following, because I think this could be helpful for other folks. Getting the Citizens Coalition for Legislative Accountability going, what was the biggest challenge you faced? I mean, maybe it's finding, I don't think it would have been finding like-minded people. Is it getting your foot in the door to talk to candidates and legislators? What's the biggest challenge people are going to face if they're trying to replicate what you've done in Indiana?
0: I would tell people what you don't want to do is start off with the big organizations. Most of our organizations are like We the People of Carroll County or Voice of the Patriots in Richmond, Indiana. If you go to some other group which is busy trying to win the lobbying war, there's a lot of health freedom organizations that are like this. I'll not name them publicly, but I can tell you I've spoken with them. They all say, oh, the legislature's broken. Oh, here's how we fix it. No, that'll make them mad at us. Well, dude, they already don't like you. They like the lobbyists who give them campaign cash. Don't go to the big organizations, because the big organizations already think they're going to win this. They think they're going to outspend the lobbyists and win, or they like having the microphone in front of their face. And they like there being a problem because it gives them, that people make donations to them and I get to do things. It makes them feel empowered even when they're not. So don't start there. Instead, start with the smaller local organizations. Get that grassroots thing going. Remember, the major thing is we've got to have people learn how this works. These grassroots organizations are almost all volunteer. They don't have large donations coming to them. And as WAC starts to come about and that starts to make change, then you're going to see bigger organizations actually say, oh, well, I'm kind of becoming unimportant unless I do this. So I can tell you, we've actually had one organization. It was an organization I was a member of. It was the founding organization in the CCLA. The state chapter of that organization unanimously endorsed joining. And then this organization is national, and the national leadership, which, by the way, has concentrated power and is tyrannically designed itself, said, no, we're not going to do that, and completely obliterated their ability to participate. We had to basically throw them out of the CCLA for non-participation. All right. So in duplicating this, don't get this grandiose idea that, first of all, you're going to get lots of money and make this work. You're not out going to win this warfare against the lobbyists. They've got more money than you do. That's a losing strategy to begin with. You need volunteers. That means you're going to go to these local freedom groups. The Coalition of Central Indiana Tea Parties here in Indiana. These are the kind of groups, Citizens in Action from Lafayette, Indiana. These are the groups that you're going to go to and say, look, here's a solution. Here's why it works. And I will be happy to give people the slides that I used in lectures here in Indiana. You can see how it applies to your legislator, because while there's a lot of these things happen in every legislature, some of them are a little bit different. Here in Indiana, we don't very often do voice votes on any bill. We just make sure we never vote on the bill we don't want to have a vote on. But in many legislatures, they actually pull it off by having voice votes. That's one of the changes we want to make in legislatures, no voice votes. Every bill passes with a record of who voted how. In fact, there's for the people of Colorado, you'll love this. There's a video of them approving a law that's basically said the state can consider your failure to support your child's gender transition as child neglect. All right. And so they had this law come up there and they said, all in favor say aye. And there's like, aye. All opposed say nay. Nay. And then the leader of the chamber goes, the ayes have it. And nobody challenges this. Everybody says, why didn't they challenge it? Because this was all scripted beforehand, guys.
3: Yeah, it's right? Theater. It's theater.
0: And now they all know that they can all go back to their constituents and say, I voted nay. Dirty Speaker of the House did that. But I voted for him to have the power to do it. That's the
1: right.
0: That's why I tell people, look, understand that that's the way the game is played.
1: Yeah.
0: If you start off with these local groups, they get this really quick. Oh, because you're talking to a group of 30 people sometimes. Little as 30 people. That's a big group when I'm doing a lecture. But they get it. Okay, I get it. I see how it works. It's common sense. Makes sense. We change the rule. I didn't know that's how it worked.
1: Right.
0: We'll do it. And next
1: All
0: thing
1: right.
0: you know, these big organizations, they're going to come along because it's like nobody's paying attention to us anymore.
1: All right. Dr. Stock, we really appreciate you being back here on the Common Sense Conservatives. We're getting played off right now. We'll be back at the top of the hour after this break, folks, with some more commentary and more Common Sense Conservatives. Stick around.
0: Thanks, guys.